0: afternoon thunderstorm. Windy, the high 25 with the humidex 28. Showers tomorrow night, the risk of a thunderstorm, the low 14. And for Wednesday, mix of sun and cloud, 30% chance of rain, the high 25 or 77.
1: Delicious egg. A lot goes into a little at Burnbrae Farms.

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1: Sometimes we feel a little bit trapped in where we live, and we just want to move out, but boy, that's a lot of work, isn't it? And especially if you're in an apartment, you're upstairs and all those things. And that's one of the things about renting is that it's the same for homeowners, just as different in a scenario, is that when you're renting, you're there, and you kind of hope that your rent doesn't go up, but you make it your own place, right? And you can leave because you don't own it. You're like, I can leave, I can give my notice, but it's a lot of work. Now, when you own the house, there's a very, very clear math equation that says, oh, by the way, you're staying. And the cost of leaving it means you have to either get a tenant or you've got to sell it, and that's a lot of work. Like, there are drawbacks, and there are benefits to being a renter. This is a story about what not to do when you want to move. Ryan O'Donnell is in Calgary.
2: Thank you.
1: And Ryan just gave up his apartment to move into a new apartment.
2: Mm-hmm.
1: And Ryan has gray hair now.
2: It's coming. It's coming. I've taken a few years off of the, not my life, but my hair's shelf life. Like, I feel it in my bones. And the most frustrating thing is I've done this before. I've done this many times. I have moved. How many times have I moved now? 1, 2, 3, 4. This was my fifth move. This was my fifth rental move, which is, like, so I know the drill. And I made some mistakes. And also, so many things went wrong that were not in my control. I have learned lessons here. I got a reality check, Shane. And the biggest reason is my last move, the one previous to this, was the easiest one possible. I moved up a couple of floors in my suite. I got possession of the unit a month in advance. I just slowly but surely moved boxes upstairs. The day that I moved in, everything was done. Wi-Fi, bed, just unpacking. It was the easiest thing ever. And I was like coddled. I was like a rich kid, you know, and then they're like thrown out into the real world and life's a little harsh. That's what it felt like, because this move was the move from hell. Now, the suite. I need to preface this before I start complaining and telling you about all the things that went wrong, is that the suite that my fiance and I, because this is our first suite together, is really awesome. It's a really cool suite. The layout is great. The kitchen is the best I've ever had. It's a little small in some places, but we're going to make it work, and I'm very excited to see this come together. But the journey to get here felt like an episode of Seinfeld. It was just one thing after another.
1: Now, we understand that every province is different for the rules about what you can do for moving or not moving, landlord tenant boards and all these different things are different everywhere. But here are some baseline things that Ryan needs you to know.
2: So first off, the process of this move was very straightforward. We were able to get access to the suite early. However, we were not able to bring anything up because the elevator was down. Oh no, that's too bad. But it must be a 5.
1: Okay.
2: It's not great.
1: My knees are sore just even hearing that.
2: Oh, my calves are still destroyed. But we were hoping it would be up and operational by then. Unfortunately, by the actual move date, which was like 2 weeks after it broke. Unfortunately, not the case. The elevator
1: was
2: down.
1: Hope is a good
2: plan. Hope is a lie in this world. The move was done old-fashioned, manually. And so this is where the first little nugget, my first of four tips for you, is that if something goes wrong, and it's not exactly your fault, because we all know things are going to go wrong when you're moving, something's broken, or you put a painting up on a wall that you shouldn't have put a painting up on, whatever. Some things you're going to make mistakes on. But if there are errors that are out of your control, it is okay to hold your landlord into account. I established early.

0: upset, that underdog team coming up. And it was cool because, like, yesterday, for example, I was telling you I was watching Germany, and I turn on the screen at one point and you see Curaçao, and you're like, Curaçao versus Germany, and it's 1-1. Oh my God, this is exciting. Curaçao is, of course, a country of 158,000 people. You know, there's some cities in Montreal that are bigger than that. You know, many cities in Montreal bigger than Canada, bigger than that. And of course, they ended up losing big, but that's not the point. They're there. They're in the big show. And,
1: yeah.
0: And, you know, and for a half a game, they played with Germany, one of the top countries in the world. So FIFA's exciting. It's an international sport. Everybody can relate to it. And I'm just glad that the coffee shops I go to and the bars I go to, I mean, they had the hockey, some had basketball because everybody was following, whether it be the Knicks or, you know, your team. And now this, a little boon for the coffee and the sports bar. So that's good.
1: Very good. I love it. Now, when we were talking a couple of weeks ago, Jimmy, do you remember the conversation about Tim Hortons?
0: Yes.
1: And do you remember what Leslie said about Tim Hortons?
0: Yes.
1: Now you can correct me if you don't remember us the same way, but we were talking about the bathrooms and how gross the bathrooms were. And she had shared somewhere along the lines of they'll go through Tim Hortons drive-thru all the time. She's a hockey mom, so she drives all the time in Saskatchewan. Yeah. And that her kids will not go inside. They will stop on a farm road to use the bathroom.
0: Right. Yeah, and I think she used the term like, I prefer a gravel road over some of those.
1: Farm road.
0: Something like that, yeah.
1: Or Tim Hortons bathroom. Well, that's a conversation that Tim Hortons heard. And we joked about that, actually. We were like, you know, what? I bet you they're listening. And so they asked if we could talk about that. And they're on the show tonight. Coming up in less than an hour. My editor, the conversation I've already had. And we do talk about ownership. We talk about who is the, who owns it. Cause, you know, people say, oh, it's a Brazilian company now. And it is, but it's not majority. Like they're the number one shareholder, but, you know, banks own it, stuff like that. And then we talk about temporary foreign workers. There's this aha moment of what, in their messaging that they use as they say, like, we are working with Canadians. And I asked them about that. And then also the bathrooms. It's all there. And if you can't join us in a bit, it's going to be on the podcast too. Go ahead.
0: Well, one of the things I always find important about some of these companies is the, and some Canadian brands, if I can call it that, is that, yes, sometimes they get bought over or there are shareholders who aren't from here and so on. But I love when they're able to respect the uniqueness of those organizations, of those things, right? Like, you know, when I think of Tim Hortons, other than, I think I've said it, but the only thing I really like out of Tim Hortons is the ice cap. I like other things too, but the ice cap. But every time I see Sidney Crosby or McKinnon, I think back of the Timbits, right? I mean, when they were young kids, they were playing in those Timbits tournaments, you know, sponsored by Tim Hortons. And I think for a lot of communities, especially smaller communities, it's nice that this Canadian, at that time, Canadian organization sponsored hockey and, you know, gave a chance to these young kids to play hockey and, you know, obviously become who they are today. So to me, if they were able to respect that too, then that's always been a bonus for me.
1: Well, I can tell you this. The conversation is very good and it's very positive. I was pleasantly surprised. Duncan joins us. CCO, I think was the title, and he not only shared the ownership structure and how they're headquartered in Canada, the things they've done and their wins. He shares some of the investment and the Tim Sports and all the things, but he full on does not defend or make excuses for any of the complaints that we've had on the text line or that we talk about. Mm-hmm. And he takes ownership of it. So I think that it's, I was really, really pleasantly surprised. And they don't pay for this. They just asked. And there's so many people that are franchise owners and kids have played in these sports that I thought it was worth it. So that's coming up here in just a little bit. Andrew Cadell is also here with us today. He is, I'm assuming you're in Kamouraska, Andrew.
2: I am indeed.
1: Okay, very good. Okay, let's dig into the Monday study panel and some of the stories that are going on. Research says that Canadians are cooling on Mark Carney, and the gap is starting to close between the Liberals and the Conservatives. Andrew Cadell, you get first crack at this. Is this just pretty typical of the honeymoon ending?
2: I don't know. It's inevitable that it happened because every government goes through a down period. But at 55%, I mean, 55% is pretty darn good. Frank McKenna

0: got every single seat in the legislature with 50% of the vote. Peter Lougheed almost had, in 1979, almost had at every single seat in the legislature with close to 50% of the vote. So if Carney can keep it 50%, he's doing pretty well. And it's always about leadership. So the other thing is, people are saying that they were asked, do you think that the government's on the right track? Well, the approval on being on the right track is a little bit lower. But that's a question is, how does this government affect you? And people have got to think about themselves in relation to what the government does. And sometimes there's a huge disconnect there. So I think this is not a bad poll for him. And I think it's a bit of a tempest in a teapot.
1: Okay, so let me look at it this way, Jimmy Zubris, is that the old number was 63 to 31. Andrew said 55. Now, 55, he's right, is a pretty bold number, especially when the conservatives are 39, right? That's pretty good stuff. But it was 63-31. So that means there's a gap on the bottom of 8% that's been closed and another gap on the top of 8%. So the actual swing is 16%. That is a big change.
2: You sounded there like a guy in Vegas right now that was about to join me. I'm about to go to the craps table here. You're giving me the odds there for a second. Look, I think it's only normal. And you got to remember, we're not in an election period right now. So the electorate, there's always a part of the electorate that likes to date, that likes to see what else is out there. If you look at the NDP ever since Avi Lewis took over, I think they were in single digits. And yesterday I saw a poll, I think they're up to 12%. Now, if the NDP went up 4, 5, 6 points, usually they'll take those away from the Liberals, right? Because that's usually more of a traditional vote. Some of it comes certainly from the Conservatives and the opposition vote. So people are starting to look and say, let me look at the other thing. Till the time comes where you got to put your ex next to a name and so on. And that's where the ballot box question, last time was, who can stand up to Donald Trump? Will that still be the question coming up? It's very possible. So I think it's a really good poll for the Liberals. And I think at the same time, if I'm a Liberal strategist, I want the expectations to go down a little bit. I want people to sort of say, hey, hold on. And then you can say, look, this is what we delivered or so on, because, with the Jean Chrétien thing, promise low, deliver high, right? Right now, everything is promise high, deliver high. And I'm not sure the delivery's there right now.
1: Well, we haven't seen much on the back end of it. That's for sure. Jimmy Zubris is Montreal. Andrew Caddell is in Kamouraska, Quebec. In Alberta, 4 very well tenured NDP MLAs have decided to not run in the next election. Does that have anything to do with that? I don't know. Time will tell on those things. But that's also quite interesting to see such a massive change. And the Alberta NDP party is not the same as the federal party. That's for sure. Probably more well aligned with the Liberal party than anything federally if we come to ideals. So we're going to dig into a little bit of fun coming up. And that was the circus at the White House over the weekend. I'm curious the guy's thoughts. We'll be right back.
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1: Monday study, we gather, we share stories, we share ideas. Leslie Kelly from Saskatchewan is off this week. High heels and canola fields to get connected with Leslie. Also looks good in some high heels, though. Andrew Cadell's in Kamouraska, Quebec. Thanks for filling in today, Andrew. I appreciate you.
2: I have some really, really nice cowboy boots that give me about a 3-inch height
1: lift advantage. Yeah. That's it. That's good. I'm glad. If it was high heels, we'd still love you the same. It's no problem, bud.
2: Jimmy Zubris. Cowboy boots. You know where they're from? They're from Quebec. Made by Boulay Boots in
3: Boulay.
2: Saint-Tite-de-Cap, I think it is.
1: Oh, very good. This is, you guys are funny. I love how you guys are both in Quebec, but you're both in completely different places, which is kind of fun. Okay, so there's a, I have
2: a cowboy hat and cowboy boots.
1: There's a, when stories come up as opinion articles in the Star, the Toronto Star, generally you can pretty much assume who they're supporting or not supporting. This one came up, and at first I read it, I'm like, oh God, here we go again. And, but I thought it was pretty well written. The headline is this, and you can look it up yourself if you have a subscription. Polyev's Conservatives' latest ad featuring Canada's who weren't even real takes us to a dark AI place. And, I read the article and it talks about how the messaging in the ads itself was quite okay. I don't want to, you know, speak for somebody else, but this was my takeaway. But the fact that it was an AI generated ad, and I thought we could talk about it today because companies are using AI ads to save money. And political parties are probably doing the same thing. At the same point, though, the article is written by a guy who says, AI, if you're going to proclaim to have Canadians, then show real Canadians. And should politicians even embrace AI as a notion in their advertising campaigns? And I thought that was a pretty good question to ask. Jimmy Zubris, you get at it first.
3: Yes and no. So I'll give you that's the political answer. Look, if you use AI.
1: It's a very good political answer.
3: If you use AI, like everyone does today to make a pamphlet or something, I'm fine with it. But when you start using AI, for images for people and so on, the same way sometimes people used to use stock images in the background, I just despise that. Cause usually that'll be something like ordinary Canadians support Shane Hewitt, right? And in the back, there's some AI generated or some stock Getty images or something that you paid for. No, if you're making a claim like that and so on, they should be real people. You should be able to get people, recruit people done in the past. So for me, I that's where I draw the line. If you're using AI just to make a little pamphlet, why? Because you need it done quickly and so on or with a quick photo, that's fine. But no, political parties have to be above everything else.
1: Well, and it's interesting to me because if you see a company use AI, and you can tell, trust me, you can tell, that at least you can tell when it's wholly AI, when it is elements that are AI, that might be a little bit more difficult. People can decide to not buy the product. And I don't think people are going to vote or not vote based on advertising standards. That's for sure. And I don't think people have the same command of the market that they do. So I would agree with that, Jimmy. Okay, Andrew Cadell, AI for political ads. What are your thoughts?
2: Well, Justin Ling is a very, very good reporter. And this story is quite fascinating, what they're doing with their advertising. I think aside from the advertising aspect of it, I think profiting on the basis of other people's misery or trying to make political points on other people's misery and then really grinding it down, because the AI that's described here makes it sound as if everybody is unemployed and everybody is going to food banks. And they make the joke about being in a technical recession, saying you're only technically unemployed and you're only technically this or that, or you're only technically hungry. But, you know, I think we have to reflect on this and say, you know, look, putting aside all this nonsense, which is what Justin Lin calls slop, should we be profiting or trying to politically profit on people's misery, first of all? And should we be thinking in terms of how we can solve the problem, how we can educate people to manage their debts, and also how we can create maybe lower expectations so that people aren't getting into a situation where they've got such high mortgages and the cost of living and where they want to live is actually driving them to the food banks. Because that, I think what the biggest problem is. The same thing with the homeless. We now have elderly homeless is the largest growing group of homeless. Well, a lot of that is because, you know, 20 years ago, people were asked, what's your retirement plan? And most of them said it's to win the lottery. You know, it wasn't to think in terms of investing or getting a pension or whatever. It was getting his winning the lottery. And that's what's happening now. So I, you know, this is like tip of the iceberg of what our social problems are right now, I think.
1: Well, I did like the premise of the ad. The premise of the ad was, but I'm technically not hungry. Because it was the technical recession. And that's where Mr. Ling did a great job in the article, because he had said, well, the idea is that the technical recession and then I'm just technically hungry created this notion of spin and pretend math and selling stuff versus people's real lives. That part was great. And I think where I agree with it from the article is that if that's the case and that's what you're selling, do you need AI to prove that? And Jimmy, I don't think that there's any good reason why somebody would need AI to prove that ad.
3: No, I think they could have done it with AI. And it becomes to the point, where do you draw the line? Okay, because this is talking technology, we can use AI. When you talk other stuff, we don't use AI. It's a tough sell, but I know more and more political parties and so on, constraints on financing and using your money, they're going to be going AI because obviously it's just a lot cheaper, right? I mean, put together an ad like that, I don't have to tell you, work in media, it's quite costly sometimes, but I'd rather have one good costly ad than a whole bunch of AI dread where I start turning away, because that's what I'm getting now a lot on social media is those AI, and you could tell them when they're AI, one after the other, so you just sort of skip through and say, okay, let me skip this or whatever. By the way, Justin Ling is a good Montrealer, right?
1: Okay, very good. I thought he did a great job with that guy. I was being honest when I said normally when I see these kinds of stories, I cringe, right? But then I read it and I was like, oh yeah, he did a good job with this.
3: Yeah.
1: So the humans are amazing. Like we pick up on the craziest cues in the faces, right? And you can tell when there's this lack of emotion that's there. Andrew, do you think that AI generally, political ads, that could be a thing to block? Or restrict, or at least regulate?
2: Well, I think so. Because, I mean, even advertising that uses people's images without them knowing is considered to be inappropriate or even illegal, that you have to give consent. So if you start showing something that's completely made up, well, then you're getting into, to the area of absolute fiction.
1: And I think it's fraud, actually, really.
2: It's fraud. And it does reflect very, very badly on anybody who would use those sort of means to try to convince other people.
1: So let me ask you this, Jimmy, that when at a time when trust in politicians is, I think, particularly low, this seems like a big mistake because then I think it does nothing to work in their favor.
3: I was about to say just before that, one of the things about AI, a lot of these AI ads, is that sometimes when I've seen some of them, and it could be on restaurant reviews, it could be on all kinds of stuff, right? I find errors. And sometimes I think people, to get the message across, don't care about the little errors. So when it comes to politics, there better not be errors in there, because then it screws up the whole message.
1: Right.
3: So, yes, for me, I wouldn't be using it.
1: I think it's a trust issue in a lot of different ways. The article is in the Star, Toronto Star, if you want to get it, if you have a subscription online. Pierre's, Polyev's Conservatives' latest ad featuring Canadians who aren't even real. It takes us to a dark place. It's worth a read. I think it's worth a consideration, that's for sure. I look forward to your thoughts. 710 is the text line. Jimmy Zubris, as always, thanks for showing up, brother. I appreciate you. And Andrew Cadell for fill-in, and we'll see you on Friday. Thanks, guys.
3: Take care.
2: Have a great
1: day. Shane Hewitt and the Night Shift. Thanks for being here. We're going to take a tour around the iHeart Talk Radio Network. Find out what our colleagues got up to next. There's some great stories that they have to tell you, too. We'll be right back.
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11: Now the latest forecast from the AM 800 Weather Center. We'll have a partly cloudy sky for tonight. Wind from the southwest at 30 kilometers an hour, the low 12 or 54. Tomorrow, mix of sun and cloud, 30% chance of an afternoon thunderstorm. Windy, the high 25 with the humidex 28. Showers tomorrow night, the risk of a thunderstorm, the low 14. And for Wednesday, mix of sun and cloud, 30% chance of rain, the high 25 or 77.
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1: Coming up here, Shane Hewitt and the Night Shift, we are going to dig into the conversation about money. How do you talk to kids about money? And then we're going to dig into the Tim Hortons conversation in just a little bit. As Tim Hortons, they were like, hey, people think that a lot of wrong things about us, and we're going to try to explain what's going on. And I asked them about dirty bathrooms, and they did not defend it. They did not make excuses. They listened to what you shared with me on our text line at 71010. It's very cool stuff. So I look forward to you hearing the conversation. It is worth it to do that. In case you missed it, it's a tour around the iHeartRadio Talk Network where we celebrate some of the great hard work from our colleagues. And you can listen to everything on the iHeart app, for example. Their podcasts are there too, plus live streaming of the shows. And we're going to start in Montreal with Elias Makos. Michael Geist was on, Canadian Research Chair in Internet and E-Commerce Law at the University of Ottawa. They were talking about this notion about moving to ban social media for kids under 16.
2: You know, I think there are some elements that I like. I'm happy to see the duty to act responsibly, which was in the prior bill, come back. I actually think they dealt with AI chatbots pretty reasonably. But the core elements of this legislation are so deeply troubling, from the social media ban to the incredible amount of uncertainty, because so many of these issues are left either cabinet or the Digital Safety Commission. And the commission itself, I think, really has to be taken a close look at, because the powers that are being invested in a single body that is both investigator, regulator, and advocate are positively astonishing.
3: And I just wonder, Michael, were there not enough bodies in the country already? Like there was no current commission, body, authority already getting paid hundreds of thousands, millions of dollars that we could have just added this task to? Like, I always, when I hear the government wants to create another commission, I always roll my eyes here. So I just wonder your take here on yet another commission, seemingly the answer to so many things in this country.
2: You know, the problem with the commission is the combination of all those powers and all that uncertainty vested in this new super regulator. And the uncertainty is truly unbelievable. I identified in one post at least 50 items that are really important to how this law will actually function that are yet to be determined and will not be determined by Parliament. So it will either be left to the cabinet to decide, or it'll be left to this new commission. So for example, if you were to ask me, okay, well, which social media companies are subject to the law on the day this takes effect? And some may have seen the Britain is moving ahead with a social media ban as well, they say, and they've identified the specific sites. In Canada, the answer is no one is subject to it, because they haven't even set the rules for what the thresholds would be to know which of these services are subject to it. What age verification system is appropriate? How much privacy do you need? We don't know. That has to be set by the commission itself. So there's just so much left for later.
1: Sounds like a very Canadian way to do it, yeah? Let's just talk about it in principle so everybody feels good, but we won't actually follow through. You can apply that to so many aspects of our military, our economy, our political systems, support systems, mental health in this country, again and again and again. And we just keep voting for these people. It's mind-blowing. Deb Hutton, News Talk 1010 Toronto, had Kristen Luprecht on. Donald Trump said that he told Vladimir Putin that ending the Russia's war in Ukraine was critical, and he was prepared to help end the war. He also said he could do it in a day, just to be clear. But okay, if he gets it done, that's a good thing. Here's what Kristen Luprecht had to say with Deb Hutton.
4: Well, it seems that the Trump administration has lost some interest in Ukraine, in part because I think we see it is not, the Trump administration clearly doesn't consider it in a vital strategic interest for the United States or for the Trump administration. So I think increasingly it has left Ukraine up to European allies. And those have adapted quite well, I would say, over the last year and a half or so. They've provided significant resourcing on the military side, although they're still lacking some key strategic enabler, notably certain types of anti-air interceptors. They've provided significant financial lifeline to Ukraine for the long term, and they provide extensive also training to Ukrainian troops, and presumably, given the very successful strategy of hitting targets deep inside Russia. Ukraine is clearly getting some intelligence help in terms of what to target and how to target it and how to evade Russian air defenses. And that would be coming either from the United States or from Europe. So I think, you know, the fight, and this is what people had always predicted, that the Ukrainians would turn this fight around. Now, Russia, of course, has been able to innovate as well. But I think if Ukraine keeps this up, usually this is the springtime when Russia starts a big offensive. And I think what most people missed is that the Ukrainians effectively denied the Russians ever getting out of the starting blocks in their spring offensive. And so I think if Putin seems to be doubling down, but I think doubling down will mean more worse news for the Russian economy, more dissent and grievances by the Russian population, higher inflation, and more problems on recruitment and technology. The recruitment is key for the Russians, because on technology and weapons, you can throw more money at it. But on people, it's very hard to replace them, let alone with trained personnel. So it'll be interesting to see, but Putin clearly sees this as an existential fight, and it doesn't look like he's about to give in anytime soon. So I think you and I will unfortunately be having the same conversation again a year down the road.
1: Deb Hutton's podcast, you can grab it on the iHeart app in case you missed it. Mike and Meg at CKLW in Windsor had Dan Riskin on, CTV science expert talking about the remote work from home and rising depression rates.
5: Yeah, this is a study that looks at people's mental health before and then after the pandemic, when we all of a sudden had the ability to work from home. Now, importantly, not everyone did. There were some jobs that just could not be made remote. Like, you can't be a nurse and work from home. Well, there might be some nurse jobs, but for the most part, if you're a nurse helping people, you've got to be with the people. So there's no remote work for you. Whereas if you're a computer programmer, maybe remote is an option. And so they looked at the mental health trajectories of people in those two sort of groups of jobs, ones where you can be remote and ones where you cannot. And they were able to show that it was the people that were able to go remote that had worse mental health, but they also tied it really tightly to the amount of time people spend by themselves. Like, how often you would go the whole day and never see another person, or maybe even not even talk to another person, like not even have a phone call or a Zoom call or anything like that. They pulled a whole bunch of people and asked them, and that was really the driver. And so what they found is that it's the being alone that is causing a lot of mental health problems. But interestingly, when you ask people, they prefer having the ability to work from home when they want to. And so it's an interesting thing. It's one of these things where we sometimes, our instincts about what's going to make us happy can work against us. So it is possible to work from home, but you have to take the extra effort to fill those social relationships.
1: 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I'm Shane Hewitt. I'm in Ottawa. And coming up for you in a little bit, talking with kids and money, Jessica Morehouse is going to join us. Also, Tim Hortons comes on, and we ask them about all the things. Temporary foreign workers, what are the numbers? We ask them about dirty bathrooms and will they clean them? And are they truly Canadian? And I think they answer that question very clearly. It's coming up in 15 minutes. Stand by.
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12: From the National Newsroom of the Canadian Press, I'm John Kennedy. Proposed federal legislation would recognize privacy as a fundamental right of all Canadians and set higher standards for organizations when they manage children's data. Artificial Intelligence Minister Evan Solomon introduced the long-awaited bill today to update decades-old privacy laws covering the private sector.
13: And because so much of our lives right now, especially our kids' lives, have been shaped by platforms, apps, and digital services, we're living in a different world, and our laws need to catch up.
12: The new measures would require meaningful consent for the use of personal information and plain language explanations of how personal information is handled. 12 people are in hospital after what appears to have been an electrical incident at a BC water park. Most of the people hospitalized were students in grades 6 and 7 on a field trip, with two of the injured taken by air ambulance. The RCMP are investigating what led to the injuries at the Cultus Lake Water Park. Meanwhile, BC Hydro says it believes the electrical issue came from a customer and not the utility's infrastructure. The airspace over Vancouver will be under restrictions during FIFA World Cup games due to the possibility of NORAD aircraft operating for safety and security reasons. The Canadian Armed Forces says the restrictions over Vancouver's inner city, including BC Place Stadium, will be in place for the hours before the game and 3 hours after the game. Sea Air Seaplanes President Jared Williams says operators did not receive any advance notice of the restrictions, and they're worried that these restrictions may be expanded to prevent takeoffs and landings at Vancouver's harborfront eventually.
14: You know, our priority is always safety and security, so we certainly will abide by any of the recommendations, but we hope that that they consult with the operators before doing anything further beyond this.
12: Williams says his company operates up to 20 tour flights daily over Vancouver, and the new restrictions mean many customers have had to reschedule, leading to financial impacts for the operator. Immigration, Refugees, and Citizenship Canada says it's cracking down on asylum claims made by people arriving in Newfoundland and Labrador. Saint-Pierre and Miquelon is a French archipelago near the coast that's served by frequent ferry service. The department says it's noticed an emerging trend of ineligible asylum claimants using that route, but the numbers are too small to publicly disclose. Travelers will have to start showing electronic travel authorization and a permit, usually required by people flying to Canada. Fox has agreed to buy the streaming pioneer Roku in a cash and stock deal valued at $22 billion. Roku will continue to run as normal, and there appears to be no immediate changes that customers will see. Fox and Roku say the combined company will operate and become the third largest player in the United States television by viewings. The deal is expected to close in the first half of next year, and getting the go-ahead from shareholders and regulatory approval is the next step. This is the Canadian Press. In sports, Calgary Flames co-owner Alvin Libben has died at the age of 95. The Flames announced his death, but no cause was given. Libben joined the Flames ownership group in 1994 and was part of the organization's growth and expansion to bring the CFL's Stampeders, the WHL's Hitmen, and the National Lacrosse League's Roughnecks under the umbrella of the Calgary Sports and Entertainment Corporation. Atlanta Braves right-hander Spencer Strider will be shut down from throwing for 4 weeks because of inflammation in his right elbow. Strider left Friday's 7-5 loss at the New York Mets in the fourth inning due to right shoulder and elbow soreness. Meanwhile, the Toronto Blue Jays have acquired right-handed pitcher Dennis Samudio and cash considerations from the Kansas City Royals in exchange for right-hander Connor Siebold. The 21-year-old has appeared in 6 games between the Arizona Complex League Royals and Single-A Columbia, posting a 4.12 ERA and 22 strikeouts. From the Canadian Press, I'm John Kennedy.
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16: Now the latest forecast from the AM 800 Weather Center. We'll have a partly cloudy sky for tonight. Wind from the southwest at 30 kilometers an hour, the low 12 or 54. Tomorrow, mix of sun and cloud, 30% chance of an afternoon thunderstorm. Windy, the high 25 with the humidex 28. Showers tomorrow night, the risk of a thunderstorm, the low 14. And for Wednesday, mix of sun and cloud, 30% chance of rain, the high 25 or 77.
17: 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Diana,
1: to talk to your kids about money? JessicaMorehouse.com. Get connected with Jessica, writer and awesome friend. and all around frugal friend too. Everything About Money is the book. Go get the book. And talking to kids, maybe this is the next book, Jess, is that Everything About Money is kind of like the internal dialogue about money. Yep. Maybe I'm oversummarizing it, but the things we go through when we think about it. The external dialogue with kids and money, and I mean, most parents, I was guilty of this. Don't you know how much that costs? Shame, shame, shame. That's what we do with kids about money, right?
11: Yep.
1: And that's not going to work.
11: I mean, it's not going to work anymore. I mean, that's why I wrote the book is to
1: They're future buyers of your book, I guess, is what I'm saying.
11: I mean, well, but I don't want that. It's like I got into personal finance, so hopefully at one point there won't be as big of a need for all this financial education because it'll be in schools. It'll be, you know, people will just be more literate about that. And then I can move on to, like, you know, my fantasy job or whatever, being a novelist in the forest or whatever.
1: In the forest.
11: Stories. Oh, yeah. I want to be completely disconnected. You'll never find me. But no, it's one of those things when I look back to my childhood and when I talk to other adults my age or older, we have similar upbringings. You were not supposed to talk about money. You certainly weren't supposed to ask your parents how much they earned, how much your house was worth, any of these things, which are really just, you know, important things to know, just to have a baseline of where you're at. And then also, again, once you're a teen, maybe you start getting your first part-time job, you have an idea of how to kind of manage your money. Because you're gleaning from your parents anyway. Whether they want to talk about it or not, you're looking to them and you're going to immediately adopt, whether you know it or not, whatever they're doing with money. So if they're good with money, you may have a better chance of just naturally being good with money because you see what they're doing. That seems to work. You're going to do that. But then I also talk to a lot of adults who, oh, my parents never had cash in the bank, never had an emergency fund, were always running up their credit cards. And so now I find myself in the same position, probably because that's all you knew. That's, you know, that was your comfort zone. That's all you knew. And so now you have to unlearn all of those bad habits. Hence why I brought this book to life, is so people can dig deep, find out what happened so they can retrain themselves. But ideally, we would try to avoid any of that kind of retrain. We want to be able to teach our kids as young as, you know, they can start speaking about kind of the bigger aspects of money and then kind of get more granular, as they get older. 'Cause then they will just be so much more able to be independent and financially independent when they're off to university or get their job and move out of the house. They will be more equipped to deal with what life is going to throw at them. And, you know, again, talking about it and being open and letting your kids know that they can ask questions and they can talk about it is one of the best things. Because, yes, they're going to learn a lot from social media for good and bad, but it's great if they can also have a safe space, have someone they trust like you as the parent or a relative to ask these questions. Because I think that's part of the issue is they don't know who to talk to. And so if they're not asking questions and then getting information back from someone that they know and knows about them, then they might just get all this information online that may have nothing to do with them and isn't appropriate for them. And then they do those things and then they find themselves in hot water by, you know, taking on too much debt or investing how they shouldn't, you know, buying really volatile things when they should have just had a conversation with their parents about, hey, what should I do? What are some smart things that you've done that worked?
1: Betting parlays on sports games.
11: That's becoming a really big issue. I was talking to someone the other day being like how huge sports betting is. I mean, I knew it was, for a lot of men, but I didn't realize how young people were getting into it.
1: Oh, they're grooming them young. Remember back in the day, this is probably before your time too, because you're younger than I am, but the, it was like cigarettes back in the day. You know, they were sort of marketed at kids and the teens to be the cool rebel kid.
11: Yeah.
1: And that's the betting stuff is 100%. Has been for a long time. Driven at that. Okay. So you said something interesting there. I don't tell my kids how much money I make. Should I?
11: It's up to you and your comfort level, but I think it's important if they ask to give them a range or if you want to not be so specific, talk to them about, well, someone in my career line who has my kind of seniority and in this kind of market, this is how much in general they'd make. Because they could look that up online, but it's also nice if you can just give them some food for thought. Because then I remember, growing up and asking my dad and he's like, oh no, we don't talk about that. So I had no idea when I got my first job at a university, I'm like, how much should I ask for? Because also back in the day when I was, fresh out of university, you couldn't look up salaries online. No one was talking about that kind of stuff. Yeah. I think that, the platform that exists that you can look at salaries, it didn't exist then. And so it would have been helpful to have a little bit of a baseline, be like, okay, well, I'm nowhere close to where my dad is in seniority, but now I can understand where maybe I should be. And I know for years, lots of jobs, I always undersold myself and never asked for enough money.
1: Mm, interesting. Okay, so something I never also talked to my parents about either. So there's your pattern, by the way.
11: Yep. Yep.
1: But there's a lot of reasons why. I mean, I want them to be proud of me, and then you go through the thing and you're like, okay, well, maybe they won't be proud of me for how much money I make or whatever. Mm-hmm. But one thing I did learn was that I think that it would teach them. It comes from another conversation. I'll explain that in a second. That this life, this is how much money you need to make to have this life.
11: Yeah.
1: And so if you like this house and you like that there is, there's a nice yard, but it's not big enough for a pool, then you're going to need to make more money or find a different place to live. And that's interesting. And it comes from a conversation about, a really nice house that we had had and, with, the kids and stuff around. And it was like, oh, this is so beautiful. We got it. Get this. And it was,

0: easier to do business with. And that's kind of where it's grown on the franchise level. Corporately, Duncan, Tim Hortons is a Canadian-based company. Who owns Tim Hortons?
1: Let's answer that a few ways. And the answer is going to be whichever door you pick, the answer is Canadian. So start at the community level. We have 1,500 Canadians who own and operate our 4,000 restaurants. There's probably a handful, like in sports stadiums, that are run by a company, but like by and large, 99% are owned by Canadians. They put their own money into building them. They put their own money into renovating them. They are the employers. They maintain a payroll of about 30 people per restaurant. And on average, the average franchisee in Canada has 3 to 4 restaurants, and they live in the community kind of where those are. So that's Canadian owned and operated. Go a step out from that. The large majority of everything we buy for those restaurants, the food, the beverages, right down to the chairs and tables, come from Canadian suppliers. About $1.6 billion in purchases from Canadian suppliers. Go a click out from that. You could look at corporate share ownership. And, 12 years ago, a company came along and put together Tim Hortons and Burger King to create this new global restaurant company called Restaurant Brands International, and then bought Popeyes, and then bought Firehouse Subs. And at the time, that organization owned half the shares. Today, they own about 21% of the shares versus if you take Canada's pension plan and Canada's big five banks, collectively, they own more shares in the company than that other one. So whether you look at share ownership or purchases or operating, it's Canadian, including the headquarters that's in Toronto, 600 people coming to work in downtown Toronto every day. The leadership team that makes all the decisions is in Toronto. So it's objectively Canadian, including are those restaurant owners employ collectively so many Canadians. We would be one of the largest employers of Canadians in the country if you just looked at it by the numbers.
0: Okay, so then the Burger King part is the American story. That's where the American story creeps in, yeah?
1: Yeah, Burger King and Popeyes and Firehouse Subs are all right. Clearly U.S.-started companies.
0: Yeah.
1: But Tim's is kind of really the crown jewel there.
0: So where does the Brazil story creep in?
1: The company that came along and put together Tim's and Burger King is a private equity firm called 3G Capital. It was founded decades ago by a few people who were successful in business in Brazil. Since then, it's a New York-based company. They have investors from Europe. They have investors from Canada. They have investors from the United States. And, you know, they came in and put these things together. They still own 21% of the shares. They're a great shareholder. But again, it's back to our point. If you look at the Canadian ownership of shares, it's bigger than their ownership.
0: Okay. So who is the largest shareholder?
1: It would probably be them.
0: Yeah.
1: It would probably, like, if you want to look at like the single largest, it's probably them.
0: Yeah. But not necessarily controlling share because of everybody else that has that stuff.
1: No, and you know they're based in New York as an American firm.
0: Okay, so the restaurants group and then the 3G group. The 3G group owns the restaurants group, and the restaurants group includes these other silos, which is Burger King, Popeyes, all that stuff. Is that roughly the structure?
1: Well, RBI is a publicly traded company with, you know, 400 million plus shares out there. Like you can own shares in it. I do own shares in it. Every Canadian can own shares in it if they buy it. So it's a publicly traded company.
0: Yeah.
1: And then underneath it, you've got business units. Tim Hortons is the largest one. And the entire Tim Hortons business unit operations decision making is entirely in Canada out of downtown Toronto.
0: Okay. Duncan is here. Duncan Fulton is Chief Corporate Officer Tim Hortons. And there's been a lot of conversation on our panels and everything else. And it's a chance to clarify some of the things. And, you know, I acknowledge the fact that, you know, Tim Hortons reached out and said, hey, by the way, some of this stuff is kind of accurate, but it's not the complete picture of it. So, you know, in the spirit of, and frankly, Duncan, take no offense, but in the spirit of protecting Canadians' investments and Canadian

0: and access through the temporary foreign worker program, because that's two different silos, right? Yeah. I'm a Canadian citizen. I'm a resident, working resident, permitted to be here working. And then there's the, we sourced a temporary foreign workers program to bring people in. Do I understand that right?
1: Yeah, you do. And again, you look at our restaurants, you know, our restaurant owners don't report to us the details of all their staffing. They're all 1500 employers. We do have 100 corporate people whose entire job is to be out in the field, out in the restaurants. You get to know people. To the best of our knowledge, you know, roughly half of all the team members are youth. The government would define as kind of 15 to 24. So I'd say roughly half of the team members are youth. There's a large number of Canadians in the restaurant. You know, all the attention gets put on the temporary foreign worker piece, and I understand why. We do know those numbers because the government publishes those, and that's 4,000 out of 110,000 people in the restaurants.
0: Yeah. Yeah, but it doesn't mean they're Canadians, though, just to be clear. It means they're people who are permitted to be Canadians, or be in Canada working.
1: You mean the other 96%?
0: Yeah.
1: Yeah, it would either be a Canadian or a permanent resident or somebody else who the government has said, here's a work visa, you're allowed to work.
0: Yeah, I'm not insinuating there's anything wrong with it. I'm just saying for the sake of language, right? Because if as Canadians listening to you and I chat right now, they would, because they can demand of the government, well, wait a second. Okay, well, I do want to know that number. I want to know how many people are Canadian citizens versus how many people are here because of some circumstance that allows them to work in Canada, but they're not Canadian citizens. I mean, some of the best people in my life are Canadian permanent resident. They're permanent residents, but they're not Canadians yet. So I have zero judgment on that part. But I just think that if people are going to demand more of the government, then they probably need to know that. Yeah.
1: Look, what employers are allowed to ask is are you eligible to work in Canada?
0: Yeah.
1: And if you own a Tim Hortons restaurant, you want to hire locally. Like, it's way easier to hire Shane, who, you know, lives 2 kilometers away.
0: I'm a good employer.
1: So when your friend Jim doesn't show up for a shift, it's easy to call you and you can kind of run down the street.
0: Jim's a jerk.
1: Yeah.
0: I could do some pretty good job there. Okay. What's your favorite thing about Tim Hortons? Duncan, you're the COO. What is the best thing that Tim Hortons does? You can only pick one, and I realize they're all your babies. What's the best thing
1: that they do? Hands down, investment in the community.
0: Okay.
1: What has made the brand so special over the years, and this wasn't a corporate decision. It came from the franchisees. It was this belief that if you give back to your community, that they're going to feel better about you and support you in return. So that shows up in terms of Smile Cookie, where every single restaurant owner picks local charities, and we sell the cookies and they take all the money and give it back to those local charities. We have our own children's foundation that raises more than $30 million a year, and that money then goes back to taking kids from economic tough circumstances and bring them to our summer camps. We now have a school program. We're helping 24,000 kids this year in 350 schools, take 10 hours of camp programming, bring it into the schools. You've got Timbit Sports, as we talked about, and I think what makes it work is just the continued community giving.
0: Duncan Fulton with Tim Hortons coming up next. The hard questions that people want to know about the restaurants and things that need to change. We'll be right back.
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4: Now the latest forecast from the AM 800 Weather Center. We'll have a partly cloudy sky for tonight. Wind from the southwest at 30 kilometers an hour, the low 12 or 54. Tomorrow, mix of sun and cloud, 30% chance of an afternoon thunderstorm. Windy, the high 25 with the humidex 28. Showers tomorrow night, the risk of a thunderstorm, the low 14. And for Wednesday, mix of sun and cloud, 30% chance of rain, the high 25 or 77.
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16: Duncan Fulton is here from Tim Hortons, and this is not a paid spot, by the way. The folks at Tim Hortons heard us talking about who owns the company. They felt like we misrepresented it, so I thought, okay, well, there's an awful lot of business owners in this country that have invested in franchise locations. They deserve it to be accurate. And I don't think we were inaccurate, but Duncan did clarify who the ownership group is. And if you have missed that part of the conversation, it is on the full-length version of the podcast, so you can grab it there. Now, also with this deal, to talk about it, I had suggested that I would bring your messages to the Tim Hortons gang and say, well, here's what people are saying, so let's talk about that. Okay, well, you set expectations, and I have a couple of them that I want to share. Chief Corporate Officer of Tim Hortons, Duncan Fulton, is here. So, Duncan, we talked about expectations of Tim Hortons. And I think that there are some things that has been communicated to me very clearly from Canadians, from my colleagues that come and join the show and everything else. And I would like to give those to you. I think that, you know, sure, this conversation comes off of the heels of Duncan's coming. What does that mean? And then Canadians say, well, Tim Hortons is in Canada. And you've been clear that, you know, the largest single shareholder at 21% is not a Canadian company, but it is actually owned by Canadian investors too. So it's a misnomer to say that. We've been clear on all those things, and I think it's okay to just talk about it factually and let everyone else decide what they're going to decide, because they can't, yeah, you know, accuracy matters. And so out of contributing to it, I got to tell you a couple of things that I think Canadians have told me, and yeah, and you're here, so you're stuck with me.
8: Let's do it.
16: Well, no, so cleanliness, man, like cleanliness is a thing. I mean, the coffee, people will like the coffee, they won't like the coffee. I mean, the sour cream glazed donut to me is like, it is the most ultimate of amazing awesomeness from Tim Hortons. So like there are things that are really great. When I go back in time, when I was young in my radio career, making like $12,000 a year from radio jobs in the 90s, I mean, Tim Hortons chili is the reason why I'm alive today. So like there are things that we cherish so much about the place. But the reality is that cleanliness is a problem, man. The bathrooms are disgusting, and I'm not trying to be inflammatory when I say that. I mean, I can't count on one hand the bathrooms I've gone in that don't leak or flood or closed or gross or small. And you can't, like, you're trying to shuffle by people, and the toilets don't work, and the graffiti in the toilets, and the sinks don't work, and things are overflowing. And I did have one of our colleagues actually say just this week, my kids would rather piss on the side of a farm road than use a Tim Hortons bathroom. And she specifically said that we will go to Tim Hortons regularly and not go inside, stay in the drive-thru, and then stop on a farm road. That's how disgusting that Tim Hortons is. And when I look at roadside stops, Northern Ontario, stuff like that, parking lots are dusty and dirty and gross. There's spills. There's overflowing. The amount of times that there's overflowing garbage bins. Like, these things, Duncan, I think have much more of an impact on Canadians' perception of Tim's. If I'm honest to you, like, if you brought me in your boardroom and said, what do Canadians think about Tim's? I would say, they like to think they understand the business of Tim's, but I don't think they do. And there's a bunch of stories around, but truly, overflowing garbage cans, dirty parking lots, and really disgusting bathrooms are probably the things that people see most consistently and take away from those. And I know that you guys had said that you're going to renovate stores, and please, please, can we hire a plumber?
8: Look, it's harsh feedback, but I'm going to tell you, Shane, on the bathrooms, I think it's fair. We've heard the feedback. We've seen the feedback, you know, objectively, you know, our own internal metrics look at it, and we've got work to do on the washrooms. 100%. We accept it. You should reasonably expect to go in and get a modern, clean washroom. And the team is actively working to make sure that that's the case. I say this not as an excuse, but as context as we're chatting, you know, 4 million transactions a day, even if we get 99% of them right, which we don't, even if we do, that's still 40,000 people a day that are feeling let down over something. And maybe it's the washroom, or maybe the order was wrong. So I know that we show up and our owners show up every day, you know, pretty humble to try to get it right 100% of the time. You know, and if there's structural things that need to get fixed, we do that. You know, back in 2018, 2019, we looked at quality of the food, and objectively we made huge food quality improvements, you know, starting with the egg. You know, we do a lot of breakfast. We do 60% of our business between 5 a.m. and 11 a.m. And we had an egg patty that had about 12 ingredients in it that were not egg. Mm-hmm. So we said, hey, let's go to a fresh cracked egg. Let's make the English muffin better. Let's put more cream in the Boston cream. Let's put more apple in the apple fritter.
16: I remember I remember in conversation going, how about that? Fresh egg on an egg, yep, sandwich. How about that?
8: So when we see structural things that need to get fixed, we dig in and we do it. And I accept the feedback on the washrooms, and I sincerely apologize to anyone that's had a bad washroom experience, and you're going to see that get way better.
16: Good. Well, this is great. And I appreciate you hearing it so openly, because it's very direct. But I got to tell you, man, like, as I fancy myself to be a part of the community that attends, that's listening to it right now. And that's how people start to see things. And, I can't remember the last time my order was wrong at Tim Hortons.
8: Like, that's good.
16: So that's a good thing, right? But then it becomes an issue of sort of the other things around it. And is there ever better experience than when you can walk in and your coffee person smiles and says good morning or good afternoon, and those fundamentals are there? And let's hope that there's more of that in the future with all of it. Duncan Fulton is the CCO, the Chief Corporate Officer of Tim Hortons, and there's been a lot of conversation about it. And I hope that, competition is good. There's things are going to change in Canada. And I don't doubt that you guys will rise to the occasion and take the next step, because it's certainly changed a lot over the years as to how Tim Hortons grows and gets better, because there are certainly fans out there. Thank you for this, Duncan. It's great to meet you.
8: Thanks, Shane. Appreciate it.
16: Shane Hewitt in the Night Shift, conversation with Duncan Fulton from Tim Hortons. And I think that's kind of cool, because as soon as I had this conversation, I got into another one with somebody else who's a Canadian who's in Toronto and said, yeah, isn't it owned by a Brazilian company now? Which is technically true, funded that way, but also not completely accurate when it comes to the fact that it's publicly traded and who owns a lot of those shares. So if you've missed the conversation, I do recommend you get into all of it. And this is not me drinking the Tim Hortons Kool-Aid or coffee. I do like the restaurant, and I do like the restaurant independent small business people that own the restaurants in our country and who do hire local kids and other people to work. So there you go. Definitions about temporary foreign workers. What does it look like? What does the information actually mean? Clarified some of it, and who owns it? And now you can decide for yourself. But I can tell you this, that the information is a lot more clear. In Canada, in the world of Duncan coming, that the reality is that that's also a Canadian company that has the license rights in Canada. So these are Canadian companies operating in Canada. And I will tip my hat to two particular things. One is the fact that Duncan came on and took the heat for my questions about things like bathrooms and parking lots and garbage bins overflowing. And two, they have set up a pretty unique model that is only present in Tim Hortons in Canada. And they do a good job at Timbit Sports. I salute you for that, everybody. Thank you for being a part of all of this. Shane Hewitt and The Night Shift.
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22: From the national newsroom of the Canadian Press, I'm John Kennedy. U.S. President Donald Trump made his grand entrance at the G7 summit today, celebrating his new agreement with Iran, even as some report mixed messages between the two countries on what this agreement actually contains. ABC News' Rachel Scott is in Geneva with more.
23: The deal is still under wraps, the U.S. and Iran giving conflicting versions of what's in it. Though President Trump declared the Strait of Hormuz will be toll-free as it was before the war, Iran's foreign ministry says Iran will establish and collect fees related to navigation services.
22: Canada's ambassador to the U.S. is urging calm as the CUSMA enters a review period starting in July. Mark Wiseman says the deadline of the January 1st date does not mark the end of the trade deal, but the beginning of the process that could extend it for another 16 years. He says even without a renewal, the agreement would remain in effect until until 2036, with annual reviews afterward. Wiseman says tariffs on Canadian steel, aluminum, and autos remain a key issue in talks with Washington. He adds that Canada and the U.S. will continue working together because their economic ties remain deeply interconnected. The federal Liberal government has introduced a long-awaited bill that would recognize privacy as a fundamental right for all Canadians, setting a higher standard for organizations when they manage children's data as well. Artificial Intelligence Minister Evan Solomon says under the legislation, Canadians would have the right to request that private sector companies delete their personal information.
0: Using that new right, Canadians will have a practical way to fight back against harmful deepfakes. They will have more power to require companies to delete personal information they should no longer hold. And they'll have more control over the digital trail that companies build about them.
22: This is the Liberal government's third attempt at getting this bill passed, as it's an update on the Personal Information Protection and Electronic Documents Act after introducing the bill in 2020 and 2023, with both failing to become law. Quebec politicians are calling for an independent investigation into a group of police officers accused of discrimination and racism. Montreal police say 16 officers were removed from patrol duty over the allegations on Friday, with two officers suspended. Quebec Liberal Party says the Montreal police should not investigate its own officers and wants the provincial police to step in. Quebec Premier Christine Frechette says she isn't ruling out a public inquiry but wants more information before deciding on next steps. And Cineplex is raising the price of the CineClub membership for the first time since launching the program.
1: Starting July 15th, the cinema chain will start charging customers $10.99 per month for monthly memberships and $120.89 per year for annual memberships. Along with the increase, Cineplex is changing the number of Scene Plus points that CineClub members receive when they redeem movie tickets. Diana Mussina, The Canadian Press.
22: This is The Canadian Press. In sports, Egypt is still looking for its first World Cup win after playing to a 1-1 draw with Belgium today in Seattle. Egypt entered halftime with the lead on a goal from midfielder Am Ashour, but an own goal in the second half saved Belgium from an upset. Egypt is now 0-5-3 all time at soccer's biggest showcase. The NHL is beginning an investigation into Mike Babcock's resignation as coach of the Columbus Blue Jackets in September 2023 before he coached a game for them. The Associated Press reports the Players Association requested the investigation last week after word emerged that the Edmonton Oilers were interested in hiring Babcock. A couple of players from the Norwegian team that shocked Canada in the bronze medal game of the World Hockey Championship have signed entry-level contracts with Canadian NHL teams. The Toronto Maple Leafs signed 18-year-old forward Tinus Luke Koblar, who had 6 goals and 3 assists at the tournament. The Ottawa Senators inked forward Eslid Bakke Olsen. From the Canadian Press, I'm John Kennedy.
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4: Now the latest forecast from the AM 800 Weather Center. We'll have a partly cloudy sky for tonight. Wind from the southwest at 30 kilometers an hour, the low 12 or 54. Tomorrow, mix of sun and cloud, 30% chance of an afternoon thunderstorm. Windy, the high 25 with the humidex 28. Showers tomorrow night, the risk of a thunderstorm, the low 14. And for Wednesday, mix of sun and cloud, 30% chance of rain, the high 25 or 77.
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1: Well, weird robot time.
2: Yeah.
1: And that's not Chris Abel. Chris Abel's the normal human. But the weird robots is what Chris hangs out with. And ChrisAbel.com, Real Chris Abel on the socials. Also, YouTube channel is really great. Getting plugged in with all things weird robots. And that's exactly what you're bringing today. And I think that summertime burger lovers, I would like to flash back to a time with my father, Chris. And my dad, when he would make a steak, burgers were kind of the same, except not medium rare. But when you make a steak, instead of saying, "How would you like your steak, medium rare? Do you like a steak, medium rare, something like that?" That's how you take yours.
2: Yep.
1: Yeah. So my dad would instead, "How would you like your steak? One whiskey, two whiskeys, or three whiskeys?" And that's how well your steak got done. It sounds like a robo grill might be a great idea for my dad.
2: And great, because this is a Canadian innovation. So there's a company in Burlington who has the cool name of Gastronomous Tech. And they have created this Chrono Grill, is what it's called. It's a robotic grill for grilling burgers. And basically, it's a grill with a large circular platform on top. And that circular platform slowly moves like the face of a clock, hence the term, the name Chrono Grill. And so the idea is you can put 12 patties on that clock face, and as they slowly rotate around, they'll get cooked. Now, what's cool about the robotic side is that it has a robotic hand that can move in and flip the patties over so they get cooked on both sides. There's a robotic finger, a large robotic finger that leans in and will tap the patties at the top to be able to monitor and measure the temperature of each patty as it moves around. And then you have AI-powered cameras watching the entire thing. And so as the clock face moves, it'll kick out one completed patty, and then a new raw patty will move in to start the process again. They've just installed this Chrono Grill at the University of Guelph, who's been testing it out there, and they're really pleased with it. The staff at the University of Guelph, they said their attraction to this was not speed. Yes, this thing can pump through a lot of burgers, which you need to feed a lot of students and staff members, but the fact that it's consistent, that every patty comes off perfectly cooked each and every time. That's both whether it's a beef patty or whether it's a chicken patty. Gastronomous Tech, I love that name, says that so far they've installed this Chrono Grill at a number of institutions and campuses, and they've managed to serve 2.5 million burgers.
1: Wow.
2: So they're doing very well. No word yet as to any talks between them and some of the big brands, the restaurant companies. No, White Castle's been experimenting with robots on their grills. Whether or not, you know, a Canadian company from Burlington starts to provide cooking robots for Arby's, Harvey's, we'll find out.
1: So it's like the George Foreman grill, but a robot.
2: Yeah.
1: So it'd be like the George Bot.
2: The George Bot.
1: The lean, mean AI grilling machine.
2: Tick, tick, tock, it's burger time.
1: Instead of Wally, it'd be like Grilly.
2: Yeah.
1: I was trying to come up with some stupid names while you were doing that. I like the idea. I think it's kind of fun. I mean, really, I also was shocked, like, when someone started putting cake into a vending machine.
2: Oh,
1: I was like, really? Like, how's that even possible? But if you kind of imagine a machine like this, maybe you get a fresh burger out of a grilling machine or out of a vending machine.
2: Well, and it depends how further can they automate the process in terms of, you know, now you need to get a robot to come and put on the toppings and the ingredients, or to warm up the buns, that kind of thing. We'll find out.
1: Mm. Do you take your buns toasted or not toasted?
2: I take them kind of toasted but soft.
1: Oh,
2: I do like the way that some of the burger joints, you know, it's still a soft burger when you get your hands on it.
1: Oh, nothing like a soft bun, though. Gotta tell you. All right. Well, to the absolute other end of the spectrum of eating burgers, the next robot is also from Canada, but deals with things differently.
2: The other end. So, not just eating, but, this is from a company called Whisker. They've created a litter robot, which they've been selling for a couple of years now. Finally, it's available in Canada. So coming on June 22nd, Whisker will be bringing in their line of litter robots. There's about three of them. The first one is going to sell for $1,200. It's called the Litter Robot 5. And then you have the Little Litter Robot, which they're selling for $175. And so what these machines do is, number one, they have an automated cleaning. So, yes, it will sift through the sand and remove the little lumps. It has an automatic odor control. So there is a device that will kind of make sure that the smell is trapped and replaced by something else. But also what's interesting is they have an array of sensors that they say will be able to monitor the cat's behavior for clues about changes in the cat's health. And so this is something that I've not tested. I haven't had a chance to try it out. My interest was just simply that this was something that hadn't been made available in Canada for many years. And now suddenly, this year, on the fifth generation, the Litter Robot 5 is finally coming to Canada.
1: So the cats are free. The pooper scooper is $1,200.
2: You got it.
1: So then if it reads what comes into the box and says that your cat is sick, it's like, time for a new free cat. Yeah, preserve the $1,200 robot.
2: Time to go to the vet and find out just how expensive keeping Mr. Pebbles going. We'll find out.
1: Pebbles. Chris Abel is here. Okay, now you've seen like the video games. I've seen the airplane ones too, but the drive a car video game seats where it's got all the screens around you and it's amazing, and you're like sitting in a car and it's just like moves like a car, moves like an airplane, all those kind of simulator type things. Well, someone's come up with something that's nothing like that.
2: Right. That's true. I've spent my entire career trying out those kinds of devices. You can get a flight stick that will turn your living room into a fighter jet. You can, of course, get pedals and a steering wheel that turns your office chair into a racing car for Formula One races, all sorts of things. I'm surprised that we're only finally now, and this isn't an official product that you can buy in a store. You can't go to Best Buy and get this. But, you know, in the maker world, a guy who's pushed a little plans on a company on a website called GitHub. You can download the plans if you're smart, if you're savvy, you've got access to a 3D printer, then you can actually create a controller that simulates riding a horse. So this is a metal bar with a harness that's put together. You got a pair of stirrups for your feet and reins that you can hold on to, all of which are connected to devices that go to you, the keyboard and mouse on your PC computer. And so you can play standard computer games that has a horse riding mode. You think of most of the knights, the armor kind of games. There's usually a mode where you're riding around on a horse. Well, the left and the right and the fast and the slow controls are now mapped towards having your feet in the stirrups and holding onto the reins of this sort of, you know, product. So, I mean, this is not something you can officially buy yet. I'm sure a lot of video game companies will be interested to see how successful this is. This is something for hobbyists to try out, but it's not something I've seen before. So I wanted to talk about that just because I think, oh, this is a cool idea. Mm-hmm. And I would love to hear from people. Is this something you've been looking for? Sometimes I talk about this. The first time I talked about a video game where you get to play a realistic cat, I had people write in and go, oh, I've been waiting years for this.
1: Oh,
2: so
1: really?
2: I'm waiting right now. If anybody listening to us is like, finally, I get to ride a horse.
1: I think it's fun. It'd be like all kinds of cowboy games and things like that that you could play. That's fun. And it's a whole lot better than those show jumping horse things where they're like a horse on a stick, like a stuffed horse that you see online. Like, this is a big step forward for the people who have never actually been on a horse. And plus, horses are expensive, so this is probably cheaper.
2: And horse racing simulations have been big in Japan. Mm-hmm. So I'm waiting to see if anybody's going to use this for the Japanese games. But also, you know, you think of Legend of Zelda. There's lots of horse riding adventures.
1: Lots of fun to be had. All right, get connected with Chris, Real Chris Abel on the socials. As always, some weird robot things and burgers. Thank you, Chris.
2: Take care.

0: It's almost summer, and you know what that means. That's right. It's time for Canada's favorite reality competition series, hosted by yours truly, John Montgomery. Don't miss the new season of The Amazing Race Canada, coming this summer to CTV and Crave.
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6: Now the latest forecast from the AM 800 Weather Center. We'll have a partly cloudy sky for tonight. Wind from the southwest at 30 kilometers an hour, the low 12 or 54. Tomorrow, mix of sun and cloud, 30% chance of an afternoon thunderstorm. Windy, the high 25 with the humidex 28. Showers tomorrow night, the risk of a thunderstorm, the low 14. And for Wednesday, mix of sun and cloud, 30% chance of rain, the high 25 or 77.
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13: Good place for AI. Help you organize your thoughts. Concerning place for AI. Life sentences. Have you seen the movie Mercy? It's an interesting movie. That's Carmi. It's a movie where the judge is AI. And the judge decides if you're guilty or not. And if there's a certain point, they don't even try you. If there's a probability thing that you did it, they're just like, yep, that's it. You're going to jail. And then you have like a small window of time to prove that you didn't do it. It's a good movie, actually. It's not like a great movie, but it's a good movie. It's a fun watch.
14: It's one of those things that would keep me up at night, though, just sort of thinking about it, fighting for your life and hoping that you find yourself on the right side of the AI. That's a scary place to be. We're probably going to get there someday.
13: You get framed, and then it's already been fed the evidence that you're somehow bad.
14: That's right. Exactly. The system is stacked against you. Nothing you can do can change it.
13: This is a problem. So there is a story about the Canadian government testing the use of AI in prisons, which I would say, don't we have psychologists for this? That would be interesting. Carmi, why don't you sort of introduce the notion and your takeaway?
14: Yeah, so Correctional Service Canada, of course, they run the prison service. They run Canada's prisons, and they're the ones who ultimately determine. You know, they follow a prisoner through their experience in the prison system, and they write what are called criminal profile reports, which are basically, they call them a foundational document. And as a prisoner is being brought into the system, they pull in all of the documentation around that individual, their criminal history, what crimes they committed, the circumstances around it, was there a pattern of violence, what kind of behavioral, mental health, addiction issues were they dealing with, their family and social background, education, employment records, all that stuff, even victim impact statements. And it's really to try to better understand, you know, who are we dealing with, how do we deal with them, what programs should they have access to in prison, how should this influence the parole process and all of that, so they can be managed appropriately. And normally this has been a fairly manual process run by correctional services staff. And now the Canadian government is thinking, well, maybe we should use AI to streamline that process so that we're pulling together all this information from all these different sources. And hey, wouldn't you know, AI seems to do that really well. Let's give that a try. So they handed over $123,000 to Accenture, the consulting company, and they're running a pilot program to basically see how would this work. Would it help? Would it reduce workload on CSC staff? Or would it introduce, as experts are concerned, would it introduce lying and hallucination and errors into the process? And I don't know about you, but the last place you want errors to be introduced by technology is when you're dealing with maybe a hardened criminal. And so it opens up a whole witch's brew of concerns and questions that it would be a concern everywhere else, but even more so considering who we're talking about here.
13: If a cafe that does not serve anything with tomatoes can be run by AI and order a truckload of canned tomatoes, then I would not want my AI also doing open heart surgery and deciding the future of somebody with all of this. Now, okay, I get it. We're going to parse a lot of data and organize the data. That is what AI is good at. But the level of instruction that has to be there to make sure that it includes every single piece of data, no matter what, even if it finds it irrelevant, it has to put it in the irrelevant list so nothing gets missed or lost. And this is where the humans need to be able to step in. But if the humans don't know the information that's supposed to be there, I think that, Carmi, we've lost this notion that AI is going to serve us. And the way that AI is built today is that we are serving the AI. We are teaching the AI, and we're paying them to do it. It's crazy. And so I think we're sort of still at that place where it's like, yeah, but it could actually, if we're finding cases where lawyers are using hallucinated AI case examples in courts and judges are catching it, and they're getting in trouble for it, who's to say these things aren't going to happen in all of this?
14: Oh, we can assume that they absolutely will. And, you know, the promises as this pilot program is launched are that, oh, don't worry, humans will always be in the loop. This is just a tool to help Correctional Service Canada staff to improve their workflow. They're still making the final determinations. But the problem here is the AI is so bad at what it does that the amount of human oversight into the process is more resource intensive than if they simply did the job on their own without the AI in the first place. And so you're right. We are serving the technology and we're not actually advancing the state of the art. We're not resulting in better criminal profile reports. We're not accelerating the process. We're not saving budget. We're not improving outcomes for inmates or their victims or the communities that they have impacted, that their behaviors have impacted. We simply tried to save some work and clearly failed to do so. And we did so in a very sensitive area that, quite frankly, does not really represent an appropriate use case for artificial intelligence. So exactly what they've achieved, I don't really know. And I think this is only the first of a very long line of cases where we're really going to end up scratching our heads thinking, why did they think AI could fix this? Because it clearly couldn't.
13: Well, humans screw it up. There's no doubt about that. Can I tap into your dad brain? It's one of my favorite parts of your brain.
14: Sure, yeah.
13: How many times as a dad did you say to the kids, wash the car or clean out the car or clean your bedroom or mow the lawn or shovel the snow just for you to go check it afterwards and you to have to redo it because the kids screwed it up somehow or didn't finish the job?
14: Oh, my God. There is not a number large enough to represent that because, and as a parent and reflecting on my experience as a dad, it's because the ask was very vague in much the same way that an AI prompt would be very vague. I didn't specify to what level of quality I wanted them to shovel the walk. So I might have only gotten like two steps in front of the front door and then they decided to go make a snowman. I needed to specify, shovel the walk, make sure that it's this wide and it's all the way down to the street. And I don't want to see 3 inches of snow, before my boot hits pavement. And so you have to be a lot more specific. And AI is like that. AI is like that, you know, really dumb kid that needs every instruction to an excruciating level of detail and will probably never grow up either.
13: You just called your own kids. No, it's the answer is only as good as the question. And I think your point is very well made. You said shovel the walk. You didn't say shovel all the walk.
14: That's right. And in all honesty, I am simply being paid back for what I did to my parents when they were asking me to shovel the walk because I always did the same thing. I always did it to the bare minimum based on the exact sort of words and phrases that my parents used. And so kids are simply being kids and they're being real. And my kids, let's face it, are really smart because they're just like their mom, just like my wife. And they played me. And I should have learned and I didn't. So clearly I'm just as dumb as the AI that's supposed to replace me.
13: Well, and that's what they have to think of AI as that kid.
14: Mm-hmm. Yeah.
13: It's asking us to teach it and it's the kid. And if you don't give it the guardrails of what it needs to be, and I'm sure that, of course, in the testing, they're doing the guardrails, they're building those things. Mm-hmm. But the only reason you learn the guardrails is because it does something stupid.
14: That's right.
13: There's a reason why the silica packs say don't eat. Right? Like, because somebody ate one.
14: That's right.
13: And that's why there's a thing there. So who is the sacrificial lamb that pays the price in a case like this that, that the staff from correctional services has to go through and now check the sidewalk, check the car, you know, all the metaphorical things about check the dishwasher, check the bedroom. You spend as much time as a parent saying, oh, I just do it myself because they, you know, they can't get it right. Well,
14: yeah.
13: Take a wild guess what takes more work. And this is the part that I don't understand why it's such a race. Well, I can tell you why. It's because of the budget. The budget is so inflamed and huge that they're trying to cut anywhere they can. And safe to say it's concerning, Carmi.
14: It is. And we're seeing this happen in organizations, you know, not just in the prison system, but everywhere else where, you know, AI is being seen as the holy grail, AI agents, that they're going to replace human workflow. Doesn't really work that way. And there are going to be a lot of really hard lessons along the way.
13: At least not yet.
14: No.
13: Maybe one day.
14: Yeah,
13: to be determined.
14: Yeah, exactly. The technology will improve over time, but again, I'm not going to make any bets about where it goes or how long it takes to get there.
13: Yeah, and the kids also grow up, so let's hope the computers do too. Carmi Levy, as always, my friend, thank you.
14: Appreciate it, Jay. Thanks.
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13: Protein, protein everywhere. Yeah. I feel like this is a documentary. Protein, protein in my hair. Alyssa B is here, .ca, and it seems like everywhere you go, including your milk, now has protein added. Alyssa, why are we seeing so much protein? Is it good marketing or do we need it?
0: That's a great question. I think yes to both. We need protein, but protein is being talked about so much now because it really does sit on the intersection of fitness, of aging, of longevity, of body composition. It's, you know, it's in all the wellness trends and it's being marketed to us like crazy. Yes, protein added to the milk, but we have to also kind of be our own detectives because milk already has protein. So,
13: well, that's the thing. This is my question. Like, there's certain points where it's being sold to us as a marketing thing. And at Costco, they had like a chocolate milk with protein type thing, and they couldn't keep it in. Right. Like, everybody's buying it. I'm like, well, wait a second.
0: Well, I also think, Shane, is because more people, and especially more women, and we're talking about longevity and we're talking about fitness, we're talking about you and I in our age, like trying to be healthier as a healthier health span, right? And protein does help build muscle and it does help make your bones stronger. The simple analogy that I give my clients, if you think of your body as a house, carbs are like the quick energy and the electricity. Fats are stored fuel. And protein really is the bricks and mortar and your repair tools of your home. So while I think every single macro is really important, like we need our carbohydrates, we need the fiber, and we need the protein. So do I think it's overhyped? I think it's just the industry is just trying to make it more aware and have people become a bit more aware of how important protein is.
13: Well, it's added value and a great way to raise the price. So
0: exactly.
13: There's no doubt about that.
0: We don't need
13: But is there too much protein?
0: There is too much protein. Do I think we need protein added to our milk? No, there's enough protein in milk and dairy products and yogurt. Do we need protein added to our chips? Absolutely not. Like chips are an ultra processed food. Eat your chips and enjoy it. Don't try to make it healthier by adding protein because the protein that's being added in is a processed protein. So stick with the basics.
13: And I'm already using the argument that they're potatoes and vegetables anyway, so.
0: Yes. Okay. Yeah. The chips are potatoes and vegetables. Yes. Of course. What about the veggie straws then? Protein added veggie straws?
13: Oh, they're fake. They're not real.
0: We do need protein. Protein is important for healthy aging. Protein is important for the metabolism. Protein is super important to stabilize your blood sugars. So while I think it is overhyped, we do need it. So it's a double-edged question that you ask.
13: Okay. But that's like taking the sugariest of the colas and saying vitamin C added and it's good for us now. I mean, we've seen this marketing play happen before.
0: Exactly. So what I would do and what I suggest all my clients is get your protein from real sources. You don't need protein, chocolate milk. There's already protein in the milk. You can get your protein sources from your shrimp and your chicken and your scallops and your organ meats and your meats. You can get it from Greek yogurt, cottage cheese, eggs, egg whites. If these are part of your diet, you are most likely getting enough protein. But again, protein needs are very different for everybody. What are your goals? Is your goal to maintain your weight? Is your goal to become a bodybuilder? Is your goal to protect your muscles and your bones? Like, what are our goals here? And that's where it's different for everybody. So they say like the average woman, so you should be an average woman in her 50s who's active and who is trying to build more muscle, basically me, so I'm basically describing myself, I should have 1 gram of protein per pound. So I weigh about 115, 120 pounds, depending. I should shoot to aim to eat that much protein. That's a lot. And the reason why we're seeing it everywhere is because that's a lot, that creates a lot of food noise. If that's what the majority of middle-aged women are trying to do, and we're also being sold that we need the protein for bone prevention and muscle strengthening and longevity, which is very true, that is a lot of noise I have to think about. I have to be mindful and intentional about where I'm getting my protein from. So that's anywhere between 30 and 40 grams of protein, you know, per meal if I'm eating 3 meals a day. So you have to ask yourself, what are your goals? Shane,
13: I like
0: what
13: that
0: are your
13: phrase.
0: Goals? Which phrase?
13: Yeah, the first, I like that phrase, food noise. I mean, I think that's fantastic. I mean, for me, I mean, I am trying to trim down a little bit, but I okay. obviously with more movement in my life and the fact that I'm not in an apartment, I'm now in a house and I do things like mow the lawn. I would assume that I need to make sure that I've got more protein in it generally. So I mean, I don't know, like 230 pounds, like how much protein am I supposed to be eating?
0: So you're about, you know, anywhere between 210 and 230 grams of protein, which is a lot of protein, right? It's a lot of
13: That's
0: protein.
13: That's insane.
0: Yeah.
13: It's a
0: yeah.
13: small cow.
0: Well, if we break it down into different meals a day, I mean, it can be done and you'll have to supplement with protein powders. And that's what you're seeing a lot of the marketing around protein powders as well. And that's why we're also seeing so much protein in things that there shouldn't be protein in. Like I said, like these chips and extra added protein to milks and whatnot. I think everybody needs to find and define what their goal is and try to hit the protein marks. And the best way to do that is to think about it ahead of time and then to target it and think about

0: Yeah, so I eat a ton of veggies, but I also have added more meat into my diet, like some more chicken and some more shrimp and some more fish. I have, yeah, because I could tell I needed more protein. I got a DEXA scan and a bone density scan, and it said that, you know, my bones as I'm aging were not as strong as they should be. So what did I do? And I'm not, this is not for everybody, right? This is just, again, everybody is very individual and you have to do what works for you. So I did start to add more of that in. And then I got another bone density test and guess what? My bones are healing. My bones are stronger. And well, for me,
1: also
0: that's
1: probably worth flagging the fact that you went to the doctor. I mean, that's probably the first step, right? Like, it's not like you're just assuming, like you're actually getting proper measurements done, which is good. But for the people that are veggie people, what about the source of protein?
0: Yeah.
1: That could all be another disguise, no?
0: Right. Well, because, you know, amino acids, you know, complete proteins like peanut butter on a piece of whole wheat is a complete protein, right? Tofu, edamame, those are amazing sources of protein. Beans, legumes, those are all also really good sources of protein, but you have to eat a lot more of them to get to hit those protein targets. But the good thing about those are is that you're also hitting your fiber targets, right? For instance, this morning for my daughter's lunch, I made her a lentil pasta. There are 20 grams of protein in 1 gram of pasta, one handful of pasta. There was also 16 grams of fiber. So we need fiber just as much as we need our protein. So what I'm seeing now with this over-marketing of the protein is that people are eating so much protein, now they're not getting their fiber in. So that's causing other cramping issues, stomach issues, elimination issues. So it really is a very delicate balancing act. I would say the perfect plate would be a large fistful of some kind of protein. That could be chicken, that could be tofu, a half your plate to be veggies, and then another fistful of your complex carbohydrates. To me, that would be a perfect plate. And then we try to sprinkle in a little bit more protein in and out of the day. That could look like edamame for a snack. That could look like a shake in the morning with some protein powder. And really try to be more mindful of what you're eating.
1: Nourished.ca, get connected with Alyssa. There's recipes on there too, plus some guidance if you're looking for a little bit of help on how to navigate these things with some program stuff. So it's worth it. And I mean, this is a person who just admitted that the old diet wasn't working, saw the evidence, saw the doctor, and changed her diet. So why you wouldn't trust that, I have no idea. As always, my friend, thank you for being here.
0: Thank you. Thanks for having me.
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1: Now the latest forecast from the AM 800 Weather Center. We'll have a partly cloudy sky for tonight. Wind from the southwest at 30 kilometers an hour, the low 12 or 54. Tomorrow, mix of sun and cloud, 30% chance of an afternoon thunderstorm. Windy, the high 25 with the humidex 28. Showers tomorrow night, the risk of a thunderstorm, the low 14. And for Wednesday, mix of sun and cloud, 30% chance of rain, the high 25 or 77.
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11: It's date night. That means Jen Kirsch is here. Tony Tedesco is here as well. And if I ask Tony what's for dinner, the answer is probably wieners. He's always a big cook, that guy.
12: Could be. Or it could be cheesecake, Italian cheesecake. You know what? What's for dinner? It sounds like a very small question, but it represents something much bigger in relationships. Constant micro decisions. And, you know, you go to work all day, you're making decisions all day, you get home, and, you know, you're just a little bit mentally tapped out. So if one partner says, I don't care, you decide, when you're trying to make a decision for both of us, eventually the other partner maybe starts feeling like they're a relationship manager instead of an equal partner. So it creates a bit of an imbalance, creates a little bit of resentment. And it's rarely about whether or not tacos is better than pasta.
11: Which the answer to that has got to be yes, at least in the summertime. If you ask me the wintertime, it's probably the opposite.
12: Tacos or pasta? Yes.
13: I love it. I love a spring pasta.
5: like asparagus, lemon, just something fresh.
11: That sounds weird to me. It's got to be like meaty, heavy, fill your belly, like bloated because too much wheat in my pasta.
5: Oh my God! See, we couldn't date. Like as a vegetarian, this is what I'm talking about. It is a frustrating question when people are different and they like different things and want different things.
11: It's true. Well, so okay. So inside a relationship,
5: yeah.
11: Would you be the cooker in your relationship or not? Which role would you take on, Jen?
5: I love to be cooked for, but I love to cook. So in a relationship, I like to be cooked for, but like I love to cook. So when I'm doing things on my own, it's for me, it's like such an activity. It's getting to play around in the kitchen and do all the cutting, chopping and all that stuff. I find that really soothing.
11: Mm-hmm. Okay, Tony, would you be the cook or would you be like Jen?
12: I'm the cook.
11: Oh, yeah.
12: I love to cook and I love to cook for other people. And try this here, try this. And, you know, I've got the Italian mother in me that, you know, takes out the wood spoon and goes into the sauce and says, hey,
11: and threatens people with it.
12: Yeah,
11: oh, no, that was my mom. Sorry.
12: Yeah, no, mine too. before it's even done, try this. And, but it is nice once in a while to be surprised.
5: Mm-hmm. Or to come together and like have that could be the third part of the relationship, you know, like cooking together, playing together in the kitchen, playing some fun music. If you drink, like I love the opening of the bottle of a Prosecco and kind of dancing in the kitchen, you know, with that image of Tony's mom of like the feeding with the spoon, like it could be kind of flirty and playful.
11: It's known as what it is.
12: Yeah, the kitchen needs to be a little bit large for that because otherwise you're just in my way because I'm all over the place.
11: You're in my way.
12: Other than that, yeah. No,
11: that's
12: I do appreciate the occasional somebody makes some lasagna for me. But for the most part, I am the cook.
11: That's a whole other conversation we should have about like what makes good counter space for a kitchen date because that's like a whole other thing. All right, but couples fight over food, and this is interesting about how do you find a way to navigate food. Mm-hmm. We're also sidestepping the Groundhog Day of it because that's a whole other thing too. I think the Groundhog Day part of it, but it has a big impact on dating. Jen, you found this out.
5: Yeah, exactly. So just to be completely transparent, I partnered with HelloFresh on this campaign that they're doing called What's for Dinner. And what really caught my attention and why I wanted to partner up with them was the research and what they found. So they looked at Canadian couples specifically, and they found that this question is a source of friction in relationships, and it can be quite problematic. In fact, about a quarter of Canadian couples says debates over what to eat are... It causes decision paralysis, which is one of those words we're seeing all over the internet these days. And it's about the daily or weekly question of what to eat and being in that situation. And I wasn't really surprised by the research at all because I've been there. I've been in that situation with a partner. I am currently single, not because of what's for dinner, but I did notice areas of friction in the kitchen of, like, that question you asked me was a little triggering, Shane, of, like, would I rather be the cooker or being cooked for? I used to love to be cooked for because it showed a lot of care, but now I think if you can't do it in your relationship and there's friction in the kitchen, it becomes very frustrating very quickly. One of you feels like maybe you're doing all the work, or if the other person's going to help and they say they're going to be a part of it and they're not, you kind of feel let down in the relationship. But what really interested me about the decision paralysis is, you know, that feeling when you both can't decide something and you're not seeing eye to eye. And then it doesn't become about the food and it doesn't become about what's for dinner, but it actually becomes about all the other arguments you've had in the relationship.
11: Which is interesting because truly it has nothing to do with who's making dinner.
5: Right.
11: It's just about dinner, right? Like, I don't know what I want. It's not about you have to do it. It's actually about, like, I'm out of ideas, and I feel like I'm tired of everything. And then yet we blame it on Tony because, you know, somehow it's Tony's fault because he always makes hot dogs. Tony, I can't get out of my head this image of me pushing you around a grocery store in a shopping cart, so you're going to need to let me do that.
12: You can do that. You know, hot dogs aside, first of all.
11: Just to be clear, I am banging on Tony with hot dogs because it's a bit of an inside joke here, but he actually does like to cook for real, so that's unfair of me.
12: Yeah. Hot dogs aside, look, even when I cook for myself and just for myself, I get bored of the same five meals every week.
5: Of course.
12: So a little bit of help with regards to what we're going to make or how we're going to make that chicken differently this time is always appreciated. But I think the sexiest thing that a person can say in coupledom when it comes to that is, I've got this. Yeah. And I think at least one of us needs to be able to make those decisions and get creative and check the online recipes, or maybe get some help from boxed dinners or things like that get delivered to you.
11: Yeah,
12: and not in a controlling way, just in a healthy, thoughtful leadership.
11: Well, there's a real giving to it too, right?
12: Right.
11: I mean, you don't have to be. I think if you're bossy boots, then it comes across as bossy boots. But I think if you're just trying to, and the way, you know me, I'll always go back to the way you say it. Say, hey, look, I want to try something tonight. Just, you don't have to like it. That's cool. But I want you to try it. Can we try it? And here's what I want to do.
5: Because it takes the stress away. That's the thing, guys. It's like the stress that you want taken away. I feel like dinners the few times, at least in my last relationship, that's like the few times that we're actually coming together in our day as a couple. You know, so someone's out for work or you're out doing your things. You have different schedules. This is the one opportunity to come together, to wind down together. So how could you make it easier and remove that tension? Why is it now this is the same time of day that we're fighting all the time and not seeing eye to eye, and then one of us is leaving and just grabbing something like down the street that we wouldn't normally eat anyway?
11: Well, the economics of it is a legit thing about getting takeaway because nobody has ideas, so you order stuff and then you're paying even more.
5: Yeah.
11: Anyway, for all of it. Okay. It's date night, recipes and cooking with some research Jen did there. That's pretty awesome stuff. If you want to go back to this, you can get back to the podcast and share it with your friends if you have friends who know how to cook or don't know how to cook. And I'm sorry for making funny Tony has hot dogs.
12: Let's go shopping, Shane.
11: Jen, how can everyone get connected on Instagram?
5: Jen_Kirsch, because I talk about these kinds of things all the time, and I would love to hear from you guys, too.
11: Absolutely. Tony, why don't you share yours, too?
12: At Tedesco Tony on Instagram, at Tedesco on Twitter.
11: Can't believe you got that on Twitter. That's a pretty good name.
12: Oh, yeah.
5: And Tony and we are matching today. This is so cute. Like, see, we made a decision, and our decisions match today.
11: It's radio. You could have said I match, too, you know, instead of leaving me out.
5: Oh, I'm so sorry, Shane. You're one of us.
11: It's date night. Jen Kirsch, Tony Tedesco. We'll be right back.
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22: From the National Newsroom of the Canadian Press, I'm John Kennedy. The Liberal government has introduced the long-awaited bill that would recognize privacy as a fundamental right of all Canadians and would set higher standards for organizations when they manage children's data. Artificial Intelligence Minister Evan Solomon says under the legislation, Canadians would have the right to request that private sector companies delete their personal information.
23: Using that new right, Canadians will have a practical way to fight back against harmful deepfakes. They will have more power to require companies to delete personal information they should no longer hold. And they'll have more control over the digital trail that companies build about them.
22: This is the Liberal government's third attempt to update the Personal Information Protection and Electronic Documents Act after introducing bills in 2020 and 2023 that did not become law. Ottawa is directing some people who received citizenship by descent to surrender their citizenship certificates. Changes made last year removed some limits on who can apply for Canadian citizenship based on lineage. But immigration lawyer Amandeep Hayer says one of his clients was told by immigration to turn over their citizenship certificate. His client says they were told their application didn't cite proof of Canadian family from original sources or explain why the original documents were not provided. Canada's ambassador to the United States says he's optimistic about the future of the two countries' trading relationship. He spoke at a Toronto business audience and told them to try to avoid panic around the Canada-US-Mexico agreement on trade. Ambassador Mark Wiseman says U.S. Trade Representative Jameson Greer has mentioned the U.S. wants to preserve the pillars of CUSMA. Wiseman says ironing out the disagreements on things like softwood lumber and dairy products is in the best interest of both countries. Quebec's domestic security minister says he will appoint someone to oversee the investigation into a group of Montreal police officers accused of racism. Calls for an independent investigation have been mounting after 16 officers were accused of discrimination and racism. Minister Ian Lefernier says the Observer will report to him and ensure the ongoing investigation is being properly carried out. He says another police force or the province's police watchdog could be called to take over, depending on the Observer's conclusions. And Cineplex is raising the prices of its CineClub memberships for the first time since launching the program.
0: Starting July 15th, the cinema chain will start charging customers $10.99 per month for monthly memberships and $120.89 per year for annual memberships. Along with the increase, Cineplex is changing the number of Scene Plus points that CineClub members receive when they redeem movie tickets. It's also altering how members can use the program for event screenings. Cineplex spokesperson Michelle Saba says the changes will help keep the program sustainable. Diana Mussina, The Canadian Press.
22: This is The Canadian Press. In sports, Maxi Araujo's goal in the 80th minute allowed Uruguay to earn a 1-1 World Cup draw with Saudi Arabia in Miami tonight. Saudi Arabia took a 1-0 lead in the 41st minute in the Group H opener for both sides. Uruguay outshot their opponents 25-7, including 10-3 on target, but couldn't score a second goal. Zach Wheeler pitched 6 innings of 2-hit ball with 9 strikeouts. JT Realmuto and Gabriel Rincones Jr. hit home runs, while the Philadelphia Phillies defeated the visiting Miami Marlins 7-0 today. Elsewhere, Dylan Cruz hit a 3-run homer to ignite a 5-run 5th inning as the Washington Nationals defeated the visiting Kansas City Royals 7-3. San Diego pitcher Ron Marinaccios has been issued a 3-game suspension and an undisclosed fine for intentionally hitting Baltimore's Gunnar Henderson shortly before the end of the Padres' 9-3 win over the Orioles on Saturday. From the Canadian Press, I'm John Kennedy.
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4: Now the latest forecast from the AM 800 Weather Center. We'll have a partly cloudy sky for tonight. Wind from the southwest at 30 kilometers an hour, the low 12 or 54. Tomorrow, mix of sun and cloud, 30% chance of an afternoon thunderstorm. Windy, the high 25 with the humidex 28. Showers tomorrow night, the risk of a thunderstorm, the low 14. And for Wednesday, mix of sun and cloud, 30% chance of rain, the high 25 or 77.
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24: Taylor, the 2018 MVP and now a Stanley Cup champion to add to your resume. 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
26: I'm so happy for him. What a great way to start.
3: a Monday morning. Good morning, everybody. Welcome to the Kyle Horner Show, 10:07 on that Monday morning. A much cooler Monday morning, let's say, than what we had last week. But, boy, it was a packed weekend, and it ended, to me, just a great way last night with Taylor Hall. Great Spitfire. Brought a championship here to the Windsor Spitfires, getting that ring after 16 years in the league. He was drafted first overall back in 2010. If you remember, I won't get too nerdy with you when it comes to hockey and the OHL, I promise you. But if you remember during that draft year, it was a great rivalry with Taylor Seguin over there with the Plymouth Whalers. The Plymouth Whalers were still around, and it was a great rivalry between us. I think we eliminated them in the playoffs that year before Taylor and Tyler went 1-2 in the draft. And, yeah, I mean, it was, you know, it's, I think Seguin got a Stanley Cup kind of his second year in. I think Seguin won it with the Bruins in 2011, and so he got that ring pretty quickly. It's been definitely a journey, let's say, for Taylor Hall. But as the one texter said, Kyle, he got the winning Stanley Cup goal last night. You're right. They had the shutout last night. Taylor Hall, the first goal in the game last night, the Stanley Cup winning goal. It's a great text by that texter there. I didn't really clue into that, so thank you. Yeah, he gets the Stanley Cup winning goal. How about that? He probably was maybe third on the list when it comes to Conn Smythe. Jordan Staal deserved the Conn Smythe because he was on the winning team, and I thought he had a great playoff, including Game 4. He got that crazy winning goal where he kind of dived. The puck went over Carter Hart's glove, and Carolina won that game. That was the winning goal, and then obviously won it back home, and then they get it done last night, right? So there you go for Taylor Hall. Jalen Chatfield as well, ex-Spitfire, Michigan native. He was part of the team last night. And you remember this name, Tim Gleason. Was a great Spitfire for many years as well. He was drafted, I think, in the first round. I think he went to the Ottawa Senators. It didn't work out. He went to the LA Kings. And he was the one of the assistant coaches last night for the Carolina Hurricanes. So a lot of connection when it comes to the Windsor Spitfires last night. And just really cool. I know. The guy has no idea who I am or anything like that. But I'm just very happy for Taylor Hall. And I'm rocking my Taylor Hall jersey because he has to be up there. He might be my favorite Spitfire of all time. At least, you know, as I moved down here and fell in love with the Spitfires, he was just my guy. And so I'm very happy for him. Just seems like a class act off the ice, too. I know he does a lot for the Carolina community. He did a lot for the Edmonton community. He's been to a lot of different teams, and he does a lot for those little communities as well. So shout out to everybody last night that was part of the Windsor Spitfires at one time or another. And won a ring last night. Congratulations to everybody. Speaking of sports, boy, we had some fun to kick off the weekend. I wish I could go back to Friday afternoon. It was a packed weekend for me, but it was so, I guess, fulfilling. It was so much fun. I met so many of you, some of you with honest opinions of the show. I will leave it there. And I appreciate the feedback either way. Some of you, boy, you guys are real. And I appreciate that because I try to be as real with you as I can be. But it started off with the party at the DH for the Canada game. That place was absolutely packed. Stephen Hargraves and everybody over there with the Sandwich BIA, congratulations on a huge event, a huge successful event. And a shout out to 89X as well. I know Meg was at the game. Very cool to be there. But it was a cool atmosphere over there at the DH. The place was just packed. I had to park like way down the street in a neighborhood I've never even been in Windsor. It was just really cool over there. And Canada got that tying goal. Canada probably should have won the game. But we'll take what we can get. And especially with Qatar tying Switzerland on Saturday. That's huge for Canada, right? So great event over there. Place was packed. Now, some of you lit up my phone. Because when I was leaving, I waved to the camera for CTV News. I know when it comes to Travis Fortnum, he was doing a live hit. And Kyle was like, Kyle, you photobombed Travis during the CTV News at 6. I didn't mean to. I was saying hi to Gary Archibald. He was behind the camera. I just kind of waved to him and said hi. And then some of you showed the actual news clip, and it did look like I photobombed Travis. So, Travis, if you're listening, I apologize. I did not mean to photobomb your live hits at the live event there at the DH. So my bad on that one. But a lot of people are watching the CTV News because my phone lit up. So there you go. Saturday was very busy. Experts on call. Shout out to everybody that was at the remote after Experts on Call at Camellia. Those brand new suites out there on Lauzon Road in the East End. It was beautiful and it was packed. I really don't know what to expect when it comes to some of those remotes. We've had a lot of success at Damask. This was the newer one, Camellia, right beside the Damask building out there on Lauzon Road, and it was packed. I mean, we had to call for like more people to come show listeners different suites and different things like that because there were so many people there. Rob and Debbie were there. Shout out to them. Listener John stopped by to say hi, and even some listeners rocking the Kyle Horner t-shirts, the Kyle Horner Show t-shirts. It was very cool to meet all of you. Packed open house. Huge success there. So congratulations to everybody. And then I want to make sure we shout out the Serenity Softball League. It was their summer fest. They had a softball tournament all weekend long, raising over $70,000. I know the mayor kicked it off Saturday morning with them. Like, how cool is that? Just unbelievable. The whole committee over there, Sarah and, of course, Joel, who we had on the show talking about his recovery from addiction and everything that he's done to turn that Serenity Softball League, alcohol-free softball league, into the success it's been now. Unbelievable. I was able to MC the event that night at Brentwood. And when it comes to the years of recovery that were in the building that night, 1,623 years of recovery. So for people that sometimes, you know, really, I don't know, just I understand the scene that's throughout this city. I get it. But when you tell me, you know what, nobody wants help and everybody just kind of wants to stay in the scene that they're in, it's not true. I mean, if you were at the event Saturday night, 1,623 years of recovery. People do want to do better. People want to get back on their feet, want to improve their lives. And Saturday night was a perfect example of that. Stone Luck, the band, absolutely killed it. I'm telling you, if you haven't seen Stone Luck live, go check them out whenever they're doing some shows in this area. It is a local band, and shout out to Ricardo, too. He plays the bass over there, and he's a big listener of the show, and I just wanted to shout them out because they rocked three different sets on Saturday night. It wrapped up at about 10:45, and Will, people said I couldn't do it. People said I could not go from 6 a.m. all the way to midnight, but I strolled into Greek Fest around 11 p.m. Saturday night. I figured I'd be like the only car, you know, pulling into the Hellenic Center over there on Walker. And there was actually a line of cars at 11 p.m. to get into Greek Fest. My buddies had a few drinks ready for me. We had some of the Slovaki, and of course the Honey Balls were everywhere as well. Giro was there too. It was so good. They kicked us out at about 12:20. But we brought the place down. The new pavilion, by the way, I know people were asking about the new pavilion and would you get rain on yesterday. Obviously, the rain was a bit of a bummer, no doubt about that, for some of the villages. But the new pavilion out there at Greek Fest, it is gorgeous. So to the Hellenic Center, to everybody at Greek Fest, just a great event. You were everywhere as well.
6: Everywhere. Friday, Strawberry Fest. Saturday, we went to Greek Fest, and then we went to the Polish village yesterday. Isn't it so awesome to see our city alive?
3: It's unbelievable. I always say it's probably two of my favorite weekends, even though I just got to Greek Fest and we'll be doing more this weekend. The pictures and everybody posting from the different villages. I mean, it's one of the reasons why I love this community, right? We'll talk about it. Fred Francis will join us after 11 to have an update on the first weekend of Carousel, but the different nationalities, the backgrounds of everybody, the food, you know me and food. It's a special community, and Carousel is one of the best events. To me, it's one of the reasons why we should live down here just for those two weekends. One of my favorites. And so, yeah, we'll talk a little bit about that. I heard that Strawberry Fest was packed Friday night.
6: So many people, and everyone just having an awesome time. Friday was the day where you got unlimited rides with a with a pass, and the kids just had so much fun. There were so many vendors. Everything was packed. It was awesome to see, and a lot of young teenagers.
3: That doesn't surprise me because it's Friday night at Strawberry Fest, right? That was like in Essex for Essex Fun Fest. So Friday night, it was packed. Absolutely packed, right? So
6: it was
3: no doubt about that.
6: Just great to see the engagement because you usually don't see them out as much, but you're seeing it more and more. And it's just great to see in all these communities.
3: Yeah, the pictures of the strawberries looked really good, too. No doubt about that. How are the pierogies at Polish Fest?
6: They were really, really good.
3: Yeah, I saw pictures.
6: It was yesterday, so the weather was a little bit, but everyone was just so alive, and there was so much conversation being had. I love seeing it.
3: Yeah, okay. Well, it's great. So we'll have an update on Carousel as well. I mean, I'd like to stay positive, but I do want to focus on what's happening on our roads. Another pedestrian was hit over the weekend. I want to hear from you. When you're out and about, what do you see? I'll tell you what I see. But I want to know from you, 519-792-2559, is it vehicles? Is it pedestrians? Now, who did we have on the round table that, oh, Steve was on the round table Friday. He was coming from Hamilton and he mentioned how he thinks we have the worst drivers. And I think a lot of you would agree with that, sadly. But I think drivers to a point are to blame, but also pedestrians. And at least what I'm seeing with pedestrians, people being in their own world, down looking at their phones, like the trust that you put into drivers to me is beyond belief. There's no way I would have the guts to just not look while I'm crossing the road. But a lot of people do. I see it all the time. So we're going to have that discussion. I also want to have the discussion, is Vision Zero actually working in this city? Kieran McKenzie will join us to have that discussion. We'll also talk about the multi-billion dollar food strategy. It's supposed to lower grocery prices in this country. Will it actually? We'll talk to Sylvain Charlebois, the food professor, on that. And yeah, we will get into Carousel. If you were at Carousel this weekend, by the way, would love to hear from you after the 11 o'clock news. We'll talk to somebody. She might host Live and Local Saturday mornings. I don't even know how many villages she went to this weekend, but I know she went to a lot of them, and so I want to touch base with her as well on that one. We'll take the break, though, and we'll come back. It is the Kyle Horner Show here on AM 800.
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4: Now the latest forecast from the AM 800 Weather Center. We'll have a partly cloudy sky for tonight. Wind from the southwest at 30 kilometers an hour, the low 12 or 54. Tomorrow, mix of sun and cloud, 30% chance of an afternoon thunderstorm. Windy, the high 25 with the humidex 28. Showers tomorrow night, the risk of a thunderstorm, the low 14. And for Wednesday, mix of sun and cloud, 30% chance of rain, the high 25 or 77.
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0: in on what is happening on our roads. A lot of you are saying it is just people jaywalking, not paying attention. We'd love your thoughts on this, 519-792-2559. As it's a sad way to start off the show, but we got to talk about it. A pedestrian is in hospital with life-threatening injuries after being struck by a vehicle overnight. Emergency crews responded around 2:30 a.m. Sunday to the 1100 block of Ouellette Avenue, just south of Pine Street. Police say a 40-year-old woman was crossing the street mid-block when she was struck by an oncoming vehicle. Following the collision, a driver exited his vehicle and was reportedly assaulted by a man who had been accompanying the pedestrian. The pedestrian was taken to the hospital where she remains in critical condition. The driver was also treated for non-life-threatening injuries. And so I do want to bring in Kieran McKenzie on this one to have this chat with us. Kieran, thank you for coming in. Really do appreciate it here. Thank you for coming on.
1: My pleasure. Thanks for having me, Kyle.
0: When it comes to Vision Zero here, can you first talk a bit about that and what the plan of Vision Zero was for the city?
1: Yeah. Before I do that, though, I do want to express my great hope that the woman who was struck is will be fine. I'd like to talk about near non-life-threatening injuries, but the incident nonetheless is definitely troubling, and my thoughts are with her and her family and friends.
0: So when it comes to Vision Zero, yeah, tell us a little bit about that.
1: So the Vision Zero plan is the idea that anyone who is in the right-of-way, in the public right-of-way, so in the roadway, utilizing any of that infrastructure, the goal of it is to arrive at zero fatalities. So there's a number of different steps, some of which the City of Windsor is already moving forward with or is definitely in process with. I think that one of the things that I sense around the council table and as chair of the Environment Transportation Standing Committee, we just at our last meeting were asking about a progress report on Vision Zero. So I expect that that's going to come in the near future, whether either the next or the following meeting of the standing committee. But certainly we would like to see a little bit more accelerated implementation of the measures, because I don't know what the data actually officially says for where we are in real time right now. Where the last time, at the last point where there was a complete data set for us to look at, there were two things that were interesting. One, fatalities, we were below the provincial average with respect to vehicle and pedestrian collisions, but in terms of the severity and the number of accidents total, not including fatalities, we were on the higher end of the spectrum within the province. So there's obviously issues that we need to address.
0: Yeah, in May, the Windsor Police had to actually go out and make a statement on it, right? We had three pedestrian deaths in 1 month. Now we have this situation. It does seem like almost every weekend we're talking about somebody getting hit here. What do you attribute to that? Is it jaywalking? Is it vehicles and just people not paying attention? Like, what is going on here? Are our roads safe?
1: Well, look, I think that they are, and I think that the numbers say that largely they are, but are there areas where we can improve? There's absolutely no question about it, and we need to have better answers to the questions that you're asking right now. Having said that, and again, this is, you know how much of a data wonk I am, Kyle, so I really want to respond to what the data is telling us is what's going on, but certainly anecdotally what I'm hearing, they're mid-block crossings, where we're seeing at least a couple of the instances. I asked about pedestrian guardrails on the along sidewalks in busy areas. That's a potential solution. Administration was just, at best lukewarm to that, because there's always a cost factor that's attached to it. But I've seen it in other communities, and maybe that's one solution that needs to get a stronger unpacking, if you will. But certainly, I think that there's enough here that's happened in a compressed period of time where we really do need to take a good hard look at where we are with respect to Vision Zero and look at different opportunities that we might have to be able to accelerate the implementation of that plan.
0: When it comes to jaywalking, though, I just don't know what else the city could do. Because, I'll talk about some of my experiences, but let's just use Ouellette as an example. And sadly, this is where it happened over the weekend. But there are a lot of people jaywalking on Ouellette, not paying attention. There's a lot of stoplights and different things like that. So, like, there is safe areas to cross. And you can say that, I guess, for different places in the city, too. I've seen it, actually, when I was out on the East End on Lauzon. It happened to me a couple of times just this past weekend. But, like, to me, I don't know what else you can do when it comes to jaywalking other than putting it out there. Please, people, pay attention. Cross at crosswalks. And don't jaywalk. Like, to me, sometimes it's just on the pedestrian.
1: Sure. And look, the thing is like, you, again, we're trying to get into what's happening in people's minds and why are certain behaviors happening. So what I do know is there are tools to discourage people, from crossing mid-block. As I said, the pedestrian guardrails, I've seen them in other communities. You'd have to hop over a 3-foot, you know, bar in order to be able to jaywalk on some streets. So that's certainly something that we can look for or look at. Is there a need for us to have greater traffic management signals in certain areas? So that's another thing, let's call it a causation factor for jaywalking. If there isn't a safe place to cross that's somewhere within close proximity to the destination, then people might decide that they're going to take their chances to save a minute or two where they would have to walk around to the next and closest, signalized intersection on a busy road. So those are definitely some things that we need to be taking a look at if we're gonna start to respond and try to respond to these issues that we're seeing in real time. Again, it's tough because we got to respond to the data. Anytime we see any incident happen, everybody certainly has very strong feelings about what we want to do everything that we can to prevent those deaths, or incidents from happening. But we want to make sure that whatever dollars that we do invest in a time where there's finite dollars and that we're making investments that are actually going to fix the problems. And I will just add, it doesn't help when the province is taking away tools for us to help address poor driver behavior in the roadway, namely the automatic speed enforcement camera tool is a for example, and there's some other things. So we need better partnership at senior levels of government and stronger, I think, and a stronger or deeper deep dive into how we can accelerate the Vision Zero plan more effectively.
0: Okay, Kieran, thank you for doing this. I appreciate it.
1: Appreciate having me on, Kyle. Thanks.
0: There you go. Kieran McKenzie, Environment, Transportation, and Public Safety Standing Committee, and of course, Councillor here in Windsor. Your thoughts on this? I understand where he's coming from, and yeah, some of the tools there, but I do believe a lot of the responsibility is on drivers and pedestrians. And I will just say this, because I mentioned that we do have poor drivers in this city, but when you're crossing the road, and even if it's a green light for you, right? Even if it's a green light with your head down, not even looking both ways when crossing, I think some of that is on the pedestrian, and I cannot believe it. Like, there is no way I would have that much trust in any of you. I'm sorry. But in any driver out there, especially in this city, just to put my head down, look at my phone, and cross the street, even if I have a green light, there is no way. I am always looking to see what our car is doing. It's like this text here, and I want to hear from you, especially on the phone lines here. It's an important topic. We have our own people getting hit almost every weekend. In May, 3 pedestrian deaths in 1 month. It's unacceptable, and something needs to happen. Something needs to be done here, but we also got to take responsibility here. 519-792-2559. This one, Kyle, I don't care if people are down looking at their phones maybe in their own world. As a driver, you must be aware of everything, and you're absolutely right about that, but we know there's distracted driving happening all the time. And that's why I'm saying, like, there is no way I would put trust in any of you without looking before I cross the street. I don't look 5 feet in front of my car when I'm driving. I look about 150 feet. I see what's around and I see what's ahead. If somebody is beside the road, I move over just in case a trip or fall happens. It's inexcusable to me when somebody hits somebody unless it's a child running between cars out of nowhere. But I just will never get it. And that's how you're supposed to drive. Like, that is a great text. That's how you're supposed to drive. The issue is a lot of people out there, they're in their own world, behind the steering wheel, looking at their phones, adjusting music, drinking coffee. They're in their own world. And then you have the people crossing, the pedestrians in their own world, just looking at their phone, not paying attention. It's blame on both sides here, but we got to figure it out because we got people, our own people here, our own residents dying on the streets because of this. And enough is enough. 519-792-2559. Glenn is on hold. We'll get to him. We'll take the break and come back. It's Kyle Horner's show here on AM 800.
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0: Well, good morning and welcome back to the Kyle Horner Show. Kyle Horner with you. Very important topic that we're discussing. Another pedestrian is in hospital over the weekend after getting hit by a vehicle in the hospital with life-threatening injuries after being struck by a vehicle overnight. Emergency crews responded about 2:30 a.m. Sunday morning to the 1100 block of Olette Avenue. It was just south of Pine Street. Police say a 40-year-old woman was crossing the street mid-block when she was struck by an oncoming vehicle. Following the collision, the driver exited his vehicle and was reportedly assaulted by a man who had been accompanying the pedestrian. The pedestrian taken to hospital where she remains in critical condition. The driver was also treated for non-life-threatening injuries. But seems like we're talking about somebody being hit by a car, hit by a vehicle every weekend. And in May, we know 3 pedestrian deaths in 1 month. It's unacceptable. We need to be doing something about it. Is it the drivers? Is it the pedestrians? A mix of both. And like we were talking there with Kieran McKenzie, can the city be doing more? Like, we have Vision Zero out there. A lot of money going into Vision Zero. I don't know if it's working, though. I understand his numbers saying, hey, there's less collisions, I guess, pedestrians with vehicles. But the results are very high when it comes to deaths in this area. 519-792-2559. Lots of texts coming in. We always start with the phones. And so let's go to Glenn this morning. Glenn, how are you?
4: Good. Don't know how well you can hear me. I'm having trouble hearing you.
0: No, you're fine. You're fine. No, okay. At least on my side here. What do you think?
4: Well, I don't think there's anything the city is not doing right. Mm. It's not their fault. What's going on, and it's not because it's busy and there's a lot more population here. The problem I see here when I travel,
0: there's a lot of truth to that. They're just in their own worlds. They do not care if you're driving or what. I think there's a lot of truth to that.
4: That's exactly what the problem is. Yeah. People are thinking about other stuff they got going on. They seem like, you know, they're a little careless or miserable. And it just, I'm going. They got no patience at all to wait and be safer. And just, I mean, I'm in a hurry. We all are in a hurry. People are just crossing the street, cross street, pushing carts down the main road, not using their turn signal. The problem is everybody in cars here is speeding. They're all like, I gotta get where I gotta go. They're tired. They're frustrated waiting for the light. I gotta go. Oh, the traffic jam. There's no excuse. This city needs to take a chill. Slow down and pay attention. Cross the street when it's safe. Don't just walk across on your cell phone in La La Land. Start paying attention. It's the people walking and the drivers. They got to work together.
0: Glenn, that's why I asked Kieran, what can the city do? You know, he mentioned maybe some of the guardrails or something like that. I don't know if people are going to be interested in that.
4: There's really nothing. It's not the city's fault. There's nothing to blame on them. They can't change the whole population overnight. It needs to be, people need to just grow up and act more appropriate. Just behave and slow down and pay attention to what you're doing and think before you cross the street or turn the corner. Just slow down.
0: I hope that message gets through, Glenn. Glenn, I appreciate the phone call because I'm with you on basically 100% of that phone call. I really do believe the city can only do so much, and I'm not a big fan of putting the guardrails on some of the sidewalks or something like that. I don't know. But when it comes to, either drivers driving too fast, not paying attention, to me, like, you know, I can move around and still pay attention. I can still follow my mirrors. I can still know what's happening around the city. It's when you take your eyes off the road like a lot of drivers are, looking at their phone, like you see on almost every intersection, and then just people crossing in there. Listen, all of a sudden I'm going to cross because, you know what, I don't want to wait for any more cars, and they should be able to stop for me. You see it all the time. And I'm especially going to bring up Olette because I drive Olette all the time. And you see it all the time with just nobody caring. Even at the green lights, not looking. It's unbelievable to me. I can't imagine crossing a road without looking. Blows my mind. Let's go to Sue. Good morning, Sue. How are you?
17: Good morning. Hope you can hear me okay.
0: Yeah, I can. Yeah. Well, what do you think here?
17: Well, the last caller had a lot, like, what I believe, too, is that the city just needs to slow down a little bit because, like, one place I see it a lot is in the Riverside area. I hate to say it, right by the corner of St. Louis and Wyandotte. I'm brain fart here. But I see the people park in the parking lot of the bank, and then they try across the street, like, right there to get to the Legion. That's what it is.
0: Oh, yeah. Yeah, I know what you're talking about.
17: The street light, a crossing light, is, like, right there. and they go across right there, and people have to stop to let these people cross the street. And you go, like, why? Why can't they go with the light? Because they're in too much of a rush to cross the street instead of taking the time to be safe and cross with the light. And, like, yes, it happens all over the place, but also, like, it is also the drivers need to sit there and pay more attention. And like you said earlier, you don't look just 500 feet in front of you. You have to be defensive and look all around you because crap happens all around you and way in front. And if you're paying attention, you wouldn't sit there and be hitting people. Right?
0: Always checking mirrors. Like, to me, I'm always checking my mirrors. Yeah. I don't know how many drivers do that. But, Sue, like, I like the phone call. I'm with you. But I just don't understand. We've had these conversations a lot throughout, you know, at least the year that I've been filling in for whoever it is. Like, we've had the discussion. Everybody's driving too fast. Everybody's in a rush. And nothing changes. Like, is the message ever going to get through or is it not? Because it doesn't seem like it's getting through.
17: Yeah, that's the problem. I don't think
0: that's my worry.
17: Yeah, people do need to slow down.
0: Yeah.
17: Walk

0: Good, good.
1: I would so much agree with you and the callers. The culpability goes on both parties. People are very self-entitled. They're extremely distracted. They have those idiot boxes in their hands called cell phones or, yep. you know, smartphones, whatever. I can't count the number of times I've gone down Tecumseh Road in rush hour, and I nearly paced somebody because they're not only going across the light, but they got their head down, and they're just going straight across four or five lanes of traffic without a care in the world. And then if you slam on the brakes and honk the horn at them, they give you the middle finger salute, you know? And I'm like, hey, you know, like, have a little respect.
0: Yeah.
1: Now, on the other side, I drive a lot. I'm on the road all the time, and every single intersection, I see somebody playing on their phone. I'm driving along. I go down the expressway. Somebody's on their phone, and it was funny. The other day, I don't remember where I was coming from, and I saw a guy get pulled over in a parking lot, and I knew the police officer. So what happened? He goes, $1,500 fine. I'm like, cell phone? He goes, yeah. And then not two blocks later, I saw a gentleman at a light, and I said to him, I'm going, dude, there's a cop. There's an unmarked right up there.
0: Mm.
1: And he's looking for people on his phone. He just wrote a $1,500 fine, and I said, it's 3 points.
0: Really?
1: Yep.
0: Huh.
1: But everybody's distracted. I almost got into a head-on on the 11th concession because person veered into my lane and you could see they had their head down. Thank God I got a truck, but like if I wouldn't have veered off and been on my horn to snap them out of their little daze, they would have went right. They would have gotten to head on with me.
0: I've seen it so often. I've seen it so often on our streets where one car has to either go into the next lane because one car is pulling into them, or you know, just somebody realizes last second that there's a car maybe in their blind spot or something like that. Like you see kind of like that jerk motion right from the vehicle,
1: yeah, exactly.
0: And you can tell.
1: Yeah.
0: One of them's not paying attention.
1: Yeah. The funniest thing is I was on my way into work the other day, and I fall behind this guy, and I'm like, he's driving really slow and kind of jagged. And as I rolled up on him, it was hysterical. He had three phones suction cup to his windshield.
0: Oh, my goodness.
1: And I could see he was streaming on one of them, and I don't know if he was video chatting on the others. And I'm like this guy is just waiting to kill somebody.
0: Yep. Yep. Yep. Now, like, those are the ones where you're just wishing there is an officer around, right? You're just wishing there is an officer around. I will say this, as you were mentioning some of the, undercover police there around some of the intersections, I did notice that undercover, Windsor Police gray truck was back on Dougal this past weekend. Cause I caught him at the corner of my eye and I looked to see how quick I was going. And I was just over the speed limit a little bit on Dougal. But that undercover truck was very busy over the weekend on Dougal. So I do feel like people are listening. But when it comes to distracted driving, distracted pedestrians, I don't know if anybody's listening. We'll wrap it up here with Debbie. Good morning, Debbie. How are you?
2: Good morning.
0: Morning.
2: How are
0: your
2: you?
0: Thoughts? I'm doing okay, but I'm tired of people getting hit by vehicles in this city. I'll tell you
2: yeah.
0: that.
2: I agree with every caller that's called you.
0: Mm.
2: I on elect almost every day,
0: yeah.
2: And I've had more people walk across the road in the, you know how busy elect is,
0: yep.
2: And how fast everybody drives, and they just step out and go. They don't even look to see if a car is coming, and there may be two houses from the crosswalk.
0: Debbie, all the time, every single day.
2: Right, and I've seen police go by, do nothing. I was at Freshco on Tecumseh last week, and I'm pulling out and I'm turning, and this guy walks right out in front of me. There's a police officer right there, does nothing, keeps on going.
0: Mm.
2: And I've seen the cell phone thing, same. I've seen police officers right beside a car, and the people are on their hand, the cell phone on their hand, does nothing. And if you're driving on EC Row and somebody's only going 60, 70, you know what they're doing. I had one of them in front of me the other day, but the people walking across the road, I see it every day, and they don't look. They just step out and think we're all going to stop.
0: So Windsor Police Acting Deputy Chief of Operations, Kenneth Cribley, he mentioned this in May after we had three pedestrian deaths in 1 month, and he talked about revisiting jaywalking, and he couldn't remember the last time he saw a ticket written for jaywalking. I think it's time. I've seen the text messages on the texting boards, on YouTube. You're talking about it, Debbie. I think it is time where if an officer sees something like that happening, it's time to write a ticket for jaywalking.
2: Definitely,
0: I'm over it.
2: Definitely.
0: We're losing too many people.
2: I know. It's crazy. And I know, like, you know, if you can drive in Windsor, you can drive.

0: drive anywhere.
1: Well, yeah.
0: You know how fast everybody drives, but a lot of the people, they just walk out and don't care.
1: Yeah, it's mind-blowing. I appreciate the phone call, Debbie. It is mind-blowing, and that's where I'm at the point. You know, if you can get a ticket for distracted driving, it's got to be on the pedestrian as well. And you're just walking out on a lek, because we're using that as an example, because I see it every day, and sadly, this pedestrian was hit on a let. It's time where we just start ticketing jaywalkers.
2: Every match of FIFA World Cup 2026 lives on TSN. 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
11: Now the latest forecast from the AM 800 Weather Center. We'll have a partly cloudy sky for tonight. Wind from the southwest at 30 kilometers an hour, the low 12 or 54. Tomorrow, mix of sun and cloud, 30% chance of an afternoon thunderstorm. Windy, the high 25 with the humidex 28. Showers tomorrow night, the risk of a thunderstorm, the low 14. And for Wednesday, mix of sun and cloud, 30% chance of rain, the high 25 or 77.
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1: Well, good morning and welcome back to the Kyle Horner Show. Kyle Horner with you. Let's keep it going here. As Canadians have been feeling the squeeze at the grocery store for years, and now the federal Liberals are promising action. They unveiled a multi-billion, that's with a B, billion dollar national food strategy aimed at lowering food prices, strengthening domestic food production, and improving food security. But will it actually make a difference at the checkout line? Or is this another ambitious plan that sounds good on paper? It looks good on paper as well. But you know what? In practice, it ain't going to do anything. Joining us to discuss it is one of Canada's leading food policy experts, professor and senior director over there at the Agri-Food Analytics Lab. And of course, the host of the Food Professor podcast, because he is the food professor, Sylvain Charlebois. Sylvain, welcome back. How are you?
12: Good, how are you?
1: I'm doing very well. Is it time? Is this much needed here? National food strategy, something that we've needed for a long time. Would you agree with that?
12: we need a strategy for sure, but mm-hmm. I'm not sure we got a strategy.
1: I was going to ask if this is the way to do it here. Is it just a political response, or will this actually lower grocery prices?
12: Well, it was more of a list of investments. Mm-hmm. I mean, there were some good ideas in there. So food hubs, yes, absolutely. The Ontario Food Terminal is a good example of that. We need more processing, greenhouses, more production all year round with controlled environment agriculture projects. These projects are obviously very capital intensive. So all good ideas for sure. Of course, there were mentions about lower bureaucracy, streamlining approvals, all that good stuff. It's great, but I didn't see a clear vision, really, for agriculture. There was nothing about supply management, which is 25% of our agriculture, which is not nothing. It's a lot. There's tremendous potential for those sectors to grow over the next little while, given how popular animal proteins are. Well, you just go to the dairy section and there's always shortages of cottage cheese, for example, yep. and yogurt. And so there's tremendous opportunities there, but there was no mention of that. There were certainly no mention of measurable objectives. When you have a vision and you have a strategy, you need measurable objectives. There was just none of that, unfortunately. So I was a little disappointed, to be honest.
1: So the government's selling point was lower food prices, right? And I think that's what we all care about. Yeah, some of that other, I guess, I don't want to say background noise, but some of the other factors there plays a big part, no doubt about that. But I think a lot of us, we just want lower food prices when it comes to the grocery store. How realistic is that promise? Because that's what the government is promising us here.
12: Corporate welfare will always make inflation a worse problem. Mm. That's my concern. And so you want the government to get out of the way, but also address some key issues like property controls implemented by grocers, like interprovincial trade barriers. I mean, those are things that do exist. We don't see, but they do exist, and they restrict competition. And so I think there's this recognition that these problems are there, but nothing has been done in the last year or so. So I wish we would have had like a vision. The other issue is that if you really want to invest in agriculture, don't, like, spending $320 million a year is still not a whole lot. Mm. And so once you have a vision, then you actually support that vision with actual dollars. Just to give you an idea, in the U.S., they spend right now just to support industry, okay, not consumers, but industry, it's about $120 U.S. per American per year. What was proposed last week was $7.80 per Canadian per year. So $7.80 versus $120. Big difference.
1: Yeah, exactly. Big difference here. If we increase domestic production, does that help? Would that help lower some of the food prices that we're seeing?
12: Absolutely. But again, without a strategy, you need to also you need to recognize what are the potential vectors for growth. So you can't grow everything. So right now, what we saw in the strategy was just a pot of money. That's it. So are we going to grow more tomatoes, more cucumbers? Because, of course, price-taking economics are impacting farmers. And so at the end of the day, you want them to be empowered. They'll want to grow something, but you want to make sure that they actually grow a product that is affordable at the end. And you can't just think about the domestic market. You also have to think about external markets like the U.S., the EU, and Mexico, and other markets beyond.
1: So they, when they're putting together some sort of food strategy here, who are they talking to? Like, are they talking to, I guess, the different industries when it comes to the food sector here? Are they talking to professionals like you that just, you know, talk about what could lower prices, not really, you know, having a political angle? Like, how do they come up with a strategy like this?
12: Based on what I've heard, because I did speak to the Minister of Agriculture, Heath McDonald, a few weeks ago, about the strategy. There were rumors that something was going to come out. Everyone knew. But my guess is that their approach was to pick up the phone and call a few, I would say, liberal-leaning players.
1: I was wondering about that, right? I really was wondering about that because I don't get to see what's happening behind the scenes here. And to me, if I want to improve what's happening, if I want to lower grocery prices, I'm not, you know, kind of just going with people that are going to be yes people or kind of the people with the same mindset of myself, I guess. I want to talk to experts like you that don't have a political angle, that are just looking to say, hey, listen, if you want to lower grocery prices, like the conversation we're having right now, this is how you do it. Because obviously exactly. You're saying this strategy is not working right now, especially with the lack of money that they're willing to spend.
12: I mean, right now, the last thing you want is to see the government spend even more money, which could actually potentially make inflation a worse problem. Mm. Tomorrow, I'm testifying in Ottawa, and I'll be asked to basically talk about this strategy. And I'll be presenting three things the government can do, and it won't cost more money. And that's really the most important thing, like interprovincial trade barriers, focusing on the grocer code of conduct. That's an important policy. That's certainly one thing we can credit the government for, is that we do have a grocer code of conduct, which will democratize food distribution and increase competition over time. And third, covenants, property controls, they need to go in order to see more stores on our market. Right now we're seeing fewer stores, and that makes food access a bigger problem for a larger number of people.
1: It's a lot of text that I'm seeing right now. More competition could really help out here. And so I do
12: absolutely.
1: Hope they listen. Yeah, I hope they listen to you because, again, that's why we go to you. You are the food professor, and hopefully you can help them out on this one because I'm not sure how this lowers grocery prices like you were saying.
12: Well, the answer is no.
1: Yeah, I know. It's frustrating.
12: But there are ways to do it, though.
1: Okay. Well, hopefully they listen to you. Thank you, Sylvain. I appreciate it.
12: All right. Take care. Bye-bye.
1: I don't get it. Like, you have the expert right there. Listen to him. I'm glad he's going to be talking tomorrow in Ottawa, but like, listen to the experts that know the industry and what can help lower food prices instead of just talking to, I guess, you know, your own government. And I know I'm going to get the text saying I'm a liberal basher, but like what I see in this, and you know, I'm always going to be honest with you, what I see in this strategy, and so they mention it. So who even cares?
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15: From the National Newsroom of the Canadian Press, I'm John Kennedy. The Liberal government has introduced its long-awaited privacy bill that would recognize privacy as a fundamental right of all Canadians. Artificial Intelligence Minister Evan Solomon says it would also have set higher standards for organizations when they manage children's data.
16: The new bill gives Canadians more control over their personal information, gives them the right to deletion against deepfakes. It protects children's information as sensitive. It takes aim at surveillance pricing to stop price gouging.
15: The bill would be administered by a new regulator that would also be responsible for recently introduced digital safety provisions. Some people who received proof of citizenship for Canada by descent are now being told to surrender their certificates. Immigration lawyer Amandeep Hire says one of his clients has been told their application did not cite proof of Canadian family from original sources or explain why original documents were not provided. He says it appears at least a couple hundred people have received similar letters from the Immigration Department. Meanwhile, Prime Minister Mark Carney has arrived in France for the G7 summit. It comes a day after U.S. President Donald Trump announced an agreement had been reached to end the conflict in Iran. Carney says Canada and other countries will always try to find ways to help reinforce the progress towards peace.
17: One of the things we'll work on going forward, when I say going forward from this evening, is how do we make our system, our energy system, our fertilizer systems, our other commodity systems more resilient so the people of Ireland, the people of Canada are less affected when there is conflict, when there are shocks.
15: Trump announced the deal yesterday, adding that he's authorizing an end to the U.S. blockade of the Strait of Hormuz, but later said the strait wouldn't open until Friday when the deal is officially signed. Canada's ambassador to the United States says he's optimistic about the future of the two countries' trading relationship. He spoke to Toronto business audiences as he tried to avoid a panic around the Canada-U.S.-Mexico agreement on trade. Quebec's domestic security minister says he will appoint someone to oversee the the investigation into a group of Montreal police officers. 16 officers were accused of discrimination and racism in the city. The federal government says the toxic drug crisis continues to have devastating effects despite a decrease in opiate-related deaths last year. The national rate of toxicity deaths declined by 23% in 2025 because of several factors, including naloxone distribution. Canada's chief public health officer, Dr. Joss Reimer, says today's data offers cautious optimism.
14: It shows that when we act on evidence, we can make a real difference. By continuing to work together, guided by data and compassion, we can build on this progress and save more lives.
15: But the number of opioid-related deaths in Canada remains higher than a decade ago when the public drug crisis first emerged. This is the Canadian Press. In sports, Maxi Araujo's goal in the 80th minute allowed Uruguay to earn a 1-1 World Cup draw with Saudi Arabia in Miami tonight. Saudi Arabia took a 1-0 lead in the 41st minute in the Group H opener for both sides. Uruguay outshot their opponents 25-7, including 10-3 on target, but couldn't score a second goal. Zach Wheeler pitched 6 innings of 2-hit ball with 9 strikeouts. JT Realmuto and Gabriel Rincones Jr. hit home runs while the Philadelphia Phillies defeated the visiting Miami Marlins 7-0 today. Elsewhere, Dylan Cruz hit a 3-run homer to ignite a 5-run 5th inning as the Washington Nationals defeated the visiting Kansas City Royals 7-3. San Diego pitcher Ron Marinaccios has been issued a 3-game suspension and an undisclosed fine for intentionally hitting Baltimore's Gunnar Henderson shortly before the end of the Padres' 9-3 win over the Orioles on Saturday. From the Canadian Press, I'm John Kennedy.
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11: From the AM 800 Weather Center, here's the forecast. We'll have a mix of sun and cloud with a 30% chance of rain this afternoon and the risk of a thunderstorm. Wind from the southwest at 60 kilometers an hour. The high today, 25, with the humidex, 28. Showers overnight with a risk of a thunderstorm, the low, 14. Tomorrow, mix of sun and cloud, 30% chance of rain, the high 25. And we could see rain on Thursday, a windy high of 24.
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0: Good morning, Tom Mulcair. Hey, how are you doing?
28: Good morning, John Torrey. Great to be with you.
0: Yeah, good to be with you too. Happy Monday. So, as usual, when anybody talks about mosaics and melting pots, as the Prime Minister did over the weekend, it stirs up controversy. Let's have a listen first to what he had to
28: sure.
0: say.
28: Canada is a mosaic, not a melting pot. And this is a distinction that matters. Because a mosaic doesn't dissolve or blend its pieces. Each is stitched to each, and all the pieces hold all. And the beauty is in the arrangement, not in the blending.
0: I think he's just speaking the truth about there. It is one of the distinctions about our country as compared to others, including the U.S., but what think you?
28: I think it's exactly spot on. And that is multiculturalism, well explained with an image that we're familiar with here. And that, of course, being Mark Carney, he's always articulate, and he's in probably a university setting there. I think that might have been in Dublin at Trinity. And yeah, it's a good way of explaining it. But it's interesting. I live in Quebec, and that very multiculturalism is the thing that gets most directly attacked, not just by creepy people online. Full-throated attack against Canadian multiculturalism constantly in the mainstream media, on the air. I do several hours a week of French panel shows. Multiculturalism, Canadian multiculturalism, seen as an invention to dilute the French presence in Canada, and it is attacked constantly.
0: It's so interesting because I've always looked at multiculturalism and the reason that we embraced diversity as being because of the fact we had two founding cultures plus the indigenous people, but two founding cultures, two founding languages, and that made us, yeah. You know, understand better that people could be different and still be part of the same whole.
28: Yeah, And that that's the way I see it as well. But it's very different when you live on the other side of the Ottawa River. So it's worth mentioning. I'm not looking to defend that point of view, but it's one that I have to live with, and in fact that I wrestle with constantly and openly on the air, saying that it is an advantage to take people in, because there's a subtext to that, because a lot of the Francophones who come to Quebec are, of course, from Francophone Africa or the Maghreb, the northern part of Africa countries, and that's still controversial. And so it's worth keeping an eye on, because it is a question.

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6: Sitting in for John Moore, here's John Torrey.
12: And a good morning to Deb Hutton at 9:35 on a Monday morning. How are you, Deb?
13: I am doing well, John. It's a beautiful day, although it's cold out there.
12: Oh, I came out, you know, very early to come and do this show, like at 4 o'clock this morning, and I was wearing shorts because it's radio. So I wouldn't want to be showing off my legs on television, but it was radio, and I couldn't believe how cold with the wind that it was. I mean, it was really chilly. So I've wondered whether there was a wind chill going on. So anyway, it's getting better because the sun's up and it's bright. So, we were, a number of things that you wanted to talk about today, and I think they're all great. We have been talking through the morning about the ad that the Conservatives have put out, and the controversy that got the ad into the headlines. And you always like, if you're putting these ads out, you like to have some discussion of it because that multiplies the impact of the ad, if, assuming it's good, is that there's AI generated actors that are doing the talking. But I've been talking more about the substance of the ad, and just for the benefit of the listeners who haven't been listening all morning, it starts off. And we haven't been playing this part with Mark Carney from some video from 2015 saying it's a technical recession when there's two quarters of negative growth and it's technical and emphasizing that. And then it follows with it.

0: this.
1: We haven't eaten today.
2: Yeah, we're only technically hungry, though.
3: I got laid off today.
4: Don't worry, Daddy. You're only technically unemployed.
5: We have to repossess your home because you can't pay your mortgage.
1: Honey, we're homeless.
5: Only technically homeless.
1: Oh, okay.
6: So we've been talking about that all morning, whether it's good, bad, or indifferent ad about the AI actors. But I gather you want to talk maybe more about the sort of tone that it strikes and the conservatives and what tone they've been sort of striking in the various utterances they've been making.
7: Yeah, so for everyone who's been listening to you all morning, John, they would have heard Thomas Mulcair and Scott Reed talk about some of the technical stuff. And it's just silly in a political ad to not actually get everything right. So, you know, not acknowledging you're using actors or using AI or, you know, whatever. And so that's just quite frankly silly and unnecessary error. But my bigger issue, because this ad does have the ability to actually strike at Carney. To show him out of touch, because I do think that one of the vulnerabilities for Mark Carney is that people see him as a little bit elitist and not able to understand what's happening at dinner tables and in homes all across this country. And so this ad could have actually been very effective. But like so many things that seem to be happening under Polyev's leadership, it goes that extra little bit, either in nastiness or in this case, I mean, I think the technical recession piece could have been effective if not for the sort of dismissiveness and the laughing. And it takes it. I always say, you know, you get up to the edge and then they fall over the edge. And that's the problem. And so I think, again, right idea, right vulnerability to attack Carney on. But it just seems that everything that Polyev says and does goes that one extra step. And then people like me, who are still going to vote for him, aren't enthusiastic about it. And for people who are liberal conservative switchers or maybe even New Democrat conservative switchers, they will get turned off and they will switch. And so my advice to Polyev's team, and maybe it needs to be rounded out a little bit more. Maybe there's too many people that think like Pierre. I don't know what the answer is, but just dial it back a notch.
6: Yeah, you know,
7: their instincts on content are good, but their instincts
6: the
7: on
6: tone.
7: Delivery
6: yeah.
7: just
6: it's
7: miss
6: the tone.
7: Every
6: and I commented this morning,
7: time.
6: He was commenting on, he says, there's Carney jetting around the world again, going to the G7, and he hasn't signed a single agreement. And it sounded kind of snarky. He's going to the G7, which the Prime Minister of Canada, whoever that is, has to do. And this is the same guy who last week I thought made quite a statesman-like speech talking about national unity and about separatism in Alberta. Like, he sounded there like he wasn't trying to score a point, he was just trying to make a point.
7: Right.
6: And I just think that the tone is the problem, and I think they've figured that out. That's what cost them a lot in the last election too. So
7: I agree.
6: Anyway, sticking with Mark Carney, here's what he had to say about mosaics and melting pots, and then you have a comment to make on that.
8: Canada is a mosaic, not a melting pot, and this is a distinction that matters, because a mosaic doesn't dissolve or blend its pieces. Each is stitched to each, and all the pieces hold all. And the beauty is in the arrangement, not in the blending.
6: Now, this created quite a bit of discussion, shall we say, on social media, where a lot of people were criticizing him for referring to us as a mosaic and, you know, the kind of commentary that sort of says, well, people aren't asked to be Canadian enough, quote unquote, because we're so busy having a mosaic and not a melting pot. But what's your comment on this?
7: Well, let's get out of social media, first of all.
6: Good point.
7: You know, one of the first things I remember learning in public school was that's what makes Canada different. We are a mosaic. We don't ask people to park their ethnicity, their backgrounds at the door. We embrace it, and we love that we have communities wherever they come from within our country. That was how I was raised. That's how I grew up. And so, you know, he's quite eloquent in his commentary and I think quite accurate. Here's the challenge. I don't know. And as I said, let's not put a lot of stock in the social media commentary, but I don't know if Canadians are embracing that as much as they used to. And I think one of the reasons for it, to be very frank, is that a decade of liberal immigration policies that were incredibly permissive, that did not crack down on abuse, that put a welcome sign out to just about anybody who wanted to come here, as opposed to really defining people coming to Canada for the opportunities in a meaningful way, as opposed to, in some cases, the social welfare piece. And I think people have become very cynical about our immigration system, and that in turn, I think, has meant that we are a little less embracing of the mosaic. The second point I want to make on this, John, too, is we have seen on our streets in the last 3 to 4 years the bringing of tensions from home countries that are playing out on our streets in a way that I personally, I'm not going to speak for everybody, but I personally am very, very, very uncomfortable with. And so, the Prime Minister, very eloquent, and I agree with him. It's how I was raised to think, and it's what I believe has been our strength. I just don't know if it still is, and I don't know if Canadians are feeling it.
6: Well, Deb, I would say, and we have one more topic to cover, but I think it still is one of our greatest strengths, but I think the consensus on that is coming apart because of all the things you said. And, one of the things I thought was actually maybe the most important job of the mayor of the city when I was mayor was to try and hold the community together, because it's not easy. I mean, you have to sort of try and help smooth the troubled waters when things come up in the streets, as you say. And I'm not sure that's been going on, and I just think there is more of that kind of tension, and I think you're right about blaming the sort of immigration system or lack thereof for this coming apart of the consensus. And that was, I think, a very important consensus that was important to Canada's strength. And so to be continued, I'm sure. You wanted to comment on a report out from the OMA with respect to ER crowding. Again, a topic that's always discussed and always seems to be there, that problem.
7: Yeah, so just let me say this as a bit of a backdrop to this, John. I think the Ford government has really been able to avoid healthcare as a problem for them. And part of it's probably a little bit of luck and other things happening. But also they have worked really, really hard on the long-term care front and on the primary care front. It's not perfect. They're not where they need to be, but it has been a priority in healthcare. I do believe the ER system is one that may catch up to them if they don't move quickly to make some changes. I'm going to have the president of the OMA on my show this afternoon talking about this new report that's talking about overcrowding. I had to go to the ER earlier this year, and, when you finally get care, it's good care. The problem is, given the amount of money we have in the system, you shouldn't have to wait 8, 10, 12 hours because you're in the ER because it's an emergency, or at least you should be in the ER. So I think it's just an early canary in the coal mine kind of thing for the Ford government. I do worry that if they aren't a little more holistic in their approach to some of the other healthcare pieces, like mental health, like addictions, we're going to continue to see a problem. And healthcare, as you know from your days at Queen's Park, John, can get away on you very, very quickly. And it's not an easy issue to solve. I mean, that's part of the problem, obviously, for every government. But they've been so lucky in avoiding it, some of it because of their commitments and their investments. But I do worry that if they're not on top of this one, it may get away on them really quickly.
6: Yeah, it's a discussion for another day, but some of it as well is, and look, I was guilty of this when I was opposition leader, is you get distracted by, jet planes. And, my mentor, Premier Davis, used to say when they'd be on about a jet plane or something, although that is a politically important issue to people because it's relatable, he used to say, well, thank goodness they're talking about that and not the real issues, because the real issues are healthcare and employment and stuff like that. And I think the opposition are too easily distracted instead of just sticking on healthcare and saying, look, this is a big issue and it's not getting fixed. Anyway, we'll have to discuss that another time. We're out of time, but you'll be back at 2:00 today to continue the discussion, and we'll look forward to that.
7: Thanks so much, John.
6: Deb Hutton, 2 to 4 on News Talk 1010.
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6: Just so you know, you have the comfort of some of the regular lineup this morning. We're pleased to be welcomed by Scott Reed, who generally does the morning brief on Monday mornings. And I hear that when I'm a listener, which I'm just waking up at this point in time, but a lot earlier waking up this morning. Scott, how are you doing?
2: Not bad. That's me, bringer of comfort here at First Thing in the
6: bringer
2: Morning.
6: Bringer of comfort. Well, actually, you do it with a certain, trying to think of the right word, a certain spice that, that wakes me up when I listen to you talking about the issues. I this is not on the list of things that we normally exchange before you're going to talk, but I presume you were spending your Saturday night or Sunday night, whatever night it was, watching the cage match on the White House lawn, and that you just see this as a further sign of how well things are going with Donald Trump at the helm in the U.S.
2: Yeah, no, it was exciting. I was flipping through my New Testament and looking for the seven-headed beast as well as the giant blue travesty on the front of the White House lawn. And all the signs point to the apocalypse, John. So congratulations, we're on track. I don't know. I mean, I know when I say the thing I'm about to say, people, you know, you get all this like online garbage pushback and being, oh, elitist. I'm the furthest thing from elitist. I grew up in small town, Eastern Ontario, single mom, right? Like not wealthy circumstances. And I am telling you through my tiny, plebeian eyes, this thing is a travesty. It is such trash. They have so dulled the coin of the United States in a public office. It's just, I don't know. It just makes me hang my head, shake my head. Every time I see the White House, all this gold gild, gaudy crap, and then you see this junk on the front lawn. And like, I like UFC, I guess. I don't know. Like, but God, it's just, it's so cheap. And of course, everything has to be on his birthday. You can't even wait till July 4th. That's not good. It's not as big a deal, the 250th
6: as his
2: anniversary of the founding of the Republic. No, Donald Trump's 80th birthday is, in fact, the more significant date. So anyway, it is what it is. We all have to live with, you know, what I genuinely think is a narcissist in the White House.
6: No, I think there's no question about that. So speaking of politics, we have an ad out from the Conservatives, which I think the much ado about it seems to be that they've used people who weren't real. I don't know that that means actors or AI-generated characters, but let's listen to a bit of audio, because I actually think the ad itself is fairly clever if you put aside this argument about real people who aren't in most commercials. Let's have a listen.
1: We haven't eaten today.
16: Yeah, we're only technically hungry, though.
3: I got laid off today.
4: Don't worry, Daddy. You're only technically unemployed.
5: We have to repossess your home because you can't pay your mortgage.
1: Honey, we're homeless.
16: Only technically homeless.
1: Oh, okay.
6: This came out of the statement by the Prime Minister, and of course there was lots of discussion last week, you were probably part of it as I was here on 1010, about the recession or the fact that if we were having one, it was the technical definition of the recession, which is two quarters of negative growth. And they have Mark Carney at the beginning of this ad saying it's only a technical recession. I mean, I think it is actually in its own way maybe effective if people get it. But I don't, to me, the notion that there may not be real people in the ads is a sideshow because there's not real people in lots of ads.
2: I think a couple things, actually. So first on the ad itself, I agree, it's clever. But I think it's emblematic of a broader strategy that the Conservatives are following that, to me, doesn't make sense. And so first of all, actually on this ad, I think if your core message is, hey, these idiots in Ottawa don't get it. They think it's a technical recession. They shrug their shoulders like they don't get it. Then I don't think you can make fun of the issue. So I think there's a tone issue that works one way or the other. And I'm a big fan of humor and advertising, but I'm not sure on this that it's actually resonant with their own approach. But the broader approach that they're pursuing is, you know, to keep like pounding away saying, look, you know, this is, we've reached end times. This is terrible. And yeah, it is a tough time economically. The challenge is this. People don't blame Carney. If you look at the surveys, I mean, he's experiencing record approval. The truth of the matter is every sparrow that falls from the sky, fair or not, they blame on Donald Trump. Mm. And so to me, if I was designing their advertising, I'd be saying, what can we do to make more people believe that their hardship is a consequence of Carney's choices? Because right now they don't believe that. And I don't think this ad does. I think it's preaching to the choir. I think it's conservatives telling conservatives what they want to believe, and then therefore it runs the risk of sounding too partisan. Now, on this issue of AI-generated images, I'm not with you. I think it's a much bigger issue than people think. Not for the conservatives, like not in this. Like they'll get questions about it. But I have a client. Like this is happening in all areas. So I have a client who recently did up an ad. And they showed it to us, and they said, we're going to start airing this and such. And there were two AI-generated individuals in this ad. And I said, hold the phone, guys. Like, there are going to be real questions. You know that the Actors Union is coming after this, and they're saying, like, no, we can't allow this to occur. There's going to be scrutiny of it. And to me, the principle is this. If you're going to use images that are wholly AI-generated, not just background crap, but people talking, and if you're therefore taking a job away from a living, breathing actor, I think you have to be transparent. And I do think it's likely that this is going to become standard, but I think you need to label it. I think you need to put on there an asterisk that says AI generated,
6: Just like it says sometimes, don't try this, it's actors doing it kind of thing.
2: That's right. Like, I just think and of course, like everything else with AI, there are no rules. This is the Wild West and, Doc Holliday and Wyatt Earp are in the corner shooting everybody. So we're going to have to figure it out. But I do think this is an issue, and I think it's the unions that are going to drive the question.
6: That's interesting. I hadn't thought of that perspective. It's a very interesting perspective. I'm not concerned, frankly, when people watch the ad, whether they think it's real people or not people, but there's other issues, as you point out, that arise out of this. There's another story out this morning, and it was there's quite a lot of these now because it's just the facts that are driving it, which is the number of workers taking mental health leave, stress leave, and so on. And I noticed this when I was mayor. I noticed it even when I was working in business, that the number was slowly rising. It's not all pandemic-related. I'm not sure what it is, and I was going to ask you the question, why are there so many people? Is it because we're just now not afraid to take a leave that is stress related or mental health? Is it people who are, sort of not exaggerating the stress that they're under? What do you think is behind the fact there's so many people now on stress leave?
2: I think the overwhelming truth is that the pandemic has a longer shadow than we'd like to admit. And, I find it fascinating. The whole world collectively went through this massive trauma. And have you ever seen the world want to turn the page so quickly?
6: No.
2: People don't talk about it, right? Like it's there.
6: There's no books, there's no movies, there's no TV shows. Yeah, nothing. I mean, if you look at it,
2: Hollywood, that's right.
6: Yeah. It's been ignored.
2: I think that's a great point, right? Like movies that have been proposed about pandemic, it's not an area that people want to explore yet. So there's not an audience for it. And studios have found that those movies are face planted. So what I'm getting at is I think that we've gone through this collective global trauma. We haven't wholly come to grips with it. And I think there's something of an aversion to recognize that it isn't over. Like it just didn't end on a certain date. Like once X number of people became vaccinated and cleared up. And so I do think that's a big part of it. And I think there's a longer tail health wise and mental health wise. And then I think there's probably a whole variety of factors, many of which I'm not expert enough to talk about or expert at all to talk about. And I do wonder if there's also a societal effect where people in the workplace go, well, geez, Rosemary's just taken 2 months off. You know what? Like, I'm actually like kind of feeling white knuckle myself. Maybe I will actually take a couple of days. And so that has a conditioning effect. But I don't mean to say that I think that people are bailing out or being weak. I think that's an important distinction. But there's no question. We live in a time post-pandemic, screen addiction. Like, there's just a million signs that beneath the surface where we try to pretend that it's all come back to normal, that the water's churned.
6: Interesting. Last 30 seconds, Toronto Port Authority says Billy Bishop expansion would be self-funded. And this could happen, but if you do the math, they'd have to have the 10 million passengers that Doug Ford talks about and have much, much higher fees. Do you think that they're saying that because it's the right thing to say at this moment for them?
2: I don't even think it is the right thing for them to say at this moment, to be honest with you. I don't find it plausible. I've built exactly zero airports, so, maybe it does add up. But the one expert that's quoted in the story, and I suspect others, you have to embed assumptions that seem bizarrely imprudent to me. And so I don't think it's very likely. And I therefore don't think it serves the Port Authority's interest to say, well, we're going to hold this up and then everybody can shoot at it and say it's garbage. It is in conflict with people's, lived experience when we look at things like the crosstown. And so I don't think it suits their interest. I don't think it advances the debate. And I don't believe it.
6: That's two of us. Scott Reed, thank you very much. Have a great week and we'll look forward to chatting with you soon.
2: Take care.
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30: From the AM 800 Weather Center, here's the forecast. We'll have a mix of sun and cloud with a 30% chance of rain this afternoon and the risk of a thunderstorm. Wind from the southwest at 60 kilometers an hour. The high today, 25, with the humidex 28. Showers overnight with a risk of a thunderstorm, the low 14. Tomorrow, mix of sun and cloud, 30% chance of rain, the high 25. And we could see rain on Thursday, a windy high of 24.
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3: Here's John Tory.
6: These days, there's a lot, there's less hard news when Parliament is kind of finishing up sitting, the legislature's not sitting, City Council's not sitting, and so you have just less hard news. You have some international news with the Iran deal and so on. You notice the city political scene is quieter right now, even though the campaign is on. I do note, because somebody told me Olivia Chow has been showing up every day, as well she should, at the Fan Fest. Now, this is the same Olivia Chow that was very critical initially of the World Cup, and I didn't take that personally, but I certainly noted that she would say, well, my predecessor got into this terrible thing, and I think the World Cup is going to be a big success. It already is in Toronto and the city. You can feel it in the city. But she's out there doing that. Now, Brad Bradford is nowhere to be seen because I guess, you know, that's what happens if people aren't paying attention to the campaign. Anyway, I digress. There are some things going on in the city that we should take note of. And of course, there's the tragic death of the constable we made reference to earlier. I heard, by the way, from Joey, he told me, I hadn't read this, but that Mayor Carolyn Parrish of Mississauga, she's in a campaign too with Alvin Tejo. She has announced that a park presently called Indian Gate Park in Mississauga will be renamed after Constable Mark Pinizotto. And so that's a nice tribute to him. While he was a Toronto police officer, he had ties to Mississauga as well. One of the things that has come up arising out of that and other things going on in the city of Toronto in past months is the whole notion of people going around and firing gunshots. I mean, in this case, obviously, an officer was shot dead, which was the worst eventuality you could possibly have. But there were other instances that have been tied to this and that may have led to the execution of that search warrant last week that involved young people, very young people, teenagers, seemingly for hire, to go and shoot up a building or just shoot these kind of intimidating shots at places like the U.S. consulate, synagogues, and so forth. There was shots fired, as you know, in connection with the so-called tow truck wars. There were shots fired at the home of the chief executive officer and founder, I think, of GFL in Forest Hill, right at his house. And so sometimes you need somebody to try and help you to explain the inexplicable. And in our case, when it comes to crime, we turn to Mark Mendelson, our crime expert, and he joins us now to talk about this. Mark, good morning.
4: Good morning, John.
6: So, you know, in the story that's out about this morning, saying there's kind of a network of I'll call them kids. I mean, I shouldn't, because they're not kids. They're young people who are hired and paid, you know, hundreds and maybe $1,000 to go and fire these shots, sometimes not at people, thank goodness. And a retired investigator from Montreal, Pietro Poletti, says it's out of control, that these sort of street gangs and the ability that people have to hire them to go do this is out of control. Do you think it's reached that stage?
4: Well, it certainly started to reach that stage last Thursday,
6: yeah.
4: Sadly.
6: Yeah.
4: You know, John, in the good old days, if I could use that term, you know, traditional organized crime like the mafia or outlaw motorcycle, you know, gangs like the Hells Angels took care of their own business within their organization because there was a sense of loyalty. There was no fear that people were going to rat each other out, you know, and start, you know, squealing to the police and what have you. But, you know, it's morphed, and it started to morph, at least in my mind, with all of the thefts of motor vehicles and then the carjackings. We saw the ages of the people being arrested being younger and younger and younger. And part of that was because if they were charged as young offenders under the Youth Act, they got minimal sentences. They got a little slap on the bum and out you go. But what we see now is that, these are organizations who want to send messages. Generally speaking, they are victimless. Thursday's a huge exception to that. But, you know, people were making themselves available, young people, for as you said, very, very small dollar amounts to go out and shoot up a consulate, maybe a synagogue, the tow truck industry in terms of, you know, arsons and shooting up the tow trucks themselves, the whole GFL shooting situation that's mm-hmm. been taking place, all of that. For like you said, $1,000 is probably the average cost.
6: Mm-hmm.
4: But what you get is what you pay for at the end of the day. And I think what we're seeing now is that because of the tragedy of last Thursday, These are kids. They have no loyalty. They were doing this to move up the sort of the organizational food chain, if you will, to become, respected members of gangs, etc. But what really has happened now is that they have turned the investigative lens on them in the strongest way possible. And what we're going to see now, I think, is a lot of these kids are going to just, it's like when you turn the lights on and the rats scatter. They're going to scatter now, and they are going to be, informing the police about everybody else to sort of put themselves in a better position legally with the Crown, trying to make these deals. But they're going to be ratting everybody out now, and this is what we're seeing now. You get what you pay for. Yes, they are kids, but when you're 19, you're an adult, and that message is going to be sent that, you can shoot up all these buildings and think it's all victimless, but kill a cop. Or kill a civilian inadvertently during the course of one of these shootings, and there is going to be a huge price to pay, and that's what we're seeing.
6: So this could be a turning point, as tragic as it undoubtedly was, of course. But there are people who used to say to me when I was mayor, well, the only reason that these kids or these young people turn to this kind of activity is because they're so marginalized, they have no money, they have no other activities. They'd suggest the solution was not so much in a crackdown, which is what this investigator, Mr. Paletti, has to say, which is that we should be focusing on the street gangs as a key element, but rather we should have more programs that sort of keep kids off the street, as it were. Where do you come down on all of that?
4: Well, if someone's going to suggest to me we need more basketball courts or other after-school
6: programs,
4: well, you know what? I would say absolutely not. And you can tell the family of Constable Vizzetti whether that's necessary or the people who had their home shot up who were part of the whole GFL thing, or the people who own legitimate law-abiding tow truck companies or synagogues or mosques or anything else. These kids are doing this because they want money and they want some form in their own minds of respect, and they want to be able to belong to a gang, to an organized group of people, because it gives them power, it gives them street cred. This has got nothing to do with after school programs. This has to do with young criminals wanting to be respected and brought into the fold with the older criminals. And if you think otherwise, I think people are being very naive.
6: Yeah, I think you're right. Now, I think probably as usual with most things, the truth lies somewhere in the middle, which is we've got to crack down. We've got to make sure these people are treated for what they're doing and what they are. But at the same time, maybe you can take the kids that are 10 years old before they even think of picking up a gun and give them a more positive sort of outlook on where they live. But I think there's no question that it's a combination of doing some things with the justice system, because, you made the point earlier on, and it's such a good point, because while the ones that were involved in the terrible events of last Thursday were 19, the ones that are suspect, there's a lot of these kids we've heard in previous stories that are 15 and 16, and they don't face serious consequences for taking a gun and going and shooting someplace up, even if there isn't a quote-unquote victim.
4: And that's why we've seen them charged with murders, and that's why we've seen them charged with all kinds of carjackings. Think about that young man down on Front Street. Was there 8 or 9 young kids
6: were
4: charged with murdering him?
6: Yep.
4: And really, at the end of the day, What message was really set? That they were young people, that they had very, very little consequence to their actions. But we're seeing it. You're right, John. You can get them at age 10 and they're pliable. They're moldable. You can teach them. But when these kids are 16 and 17 and they're seeing their friends driving around in nice cars with lots of jewelry on, and they got cash in their pockets and they got a gun in their back pocket, and people are respecting them and fearing them as well, that is a medicine that they have to have. And it's really sad.
6: Absolutely. Thank you very much, as always, for lending your thoughts to what is an issue that we'll talk about through the morning. Mark Mendelson, our crime expert here on News Talk 1010.
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10: From the National Newsroom of the Canadian Press, I'm John Kennedy. Proposed federal legislation would recognize privacy as a fundamental right of all Canadians and set higher standards for organizations when they manage children's data. Artificial Intelligence Minister Evan Solomon introduced the long-awaited bill today to update decades-old privacy laws covering the private sector.
11: And because so much of our lives right now, especially our kids' lives, have been shaped by platforms, apps, and digital services, We're living in a different world, and our laws need to catch up.
10: The new measures would require meaningful consent for the use of personal information and plain language explanations of how personal information is handled. 12 people are in hospital after what appears to have been an electrical incident at a BC water park. Most of the people hospitalized were students in grades 6 and 7 on a field trip, with two of the injured taken by air ambulance. The RCMP are investigating what led to the injuries at the Cultus Lake water park. Meanwhile, BC Hydro says it believes the electrical issue came from a customer and not the utility's infrastructure. The airspace over Vancouver will be under restrictions during FIFA World Cup games due to the possibility of NORAD aircraft operating for safety and security reasons. The Canadian Armed Forces says the restrictions over Vancouver's inner city, including BC Place Stadium, will be in place for the hours before the game and 3 hours after the game. Sea Air Seaplanes President Jared Williams says operators did not receive any advance notice of the restrictions, and they're worried that these restrictions may be expanded to prevent takeoffs and landings at Vancouver's harbourfront eventually.
0: You know, our priority is always safety and security, so we certainly will abide by any of the recommendations, but we hope that they consult with the operators before doing anything further beyond this.
10: Williams says his company operates up to 20 tour flights daily over Vancouver, and the new restrictions mean many customers have had to reschedule, leading to financial impacts for the operator. Immigration, Refugees and Citizenship Canada says it's cracking down on asylum claims made by people arriving in Newfoundland and Labrador. Saint-Pierre and Miquelon is a French archipelago near the coast that's served by frequent ferry service. The department says it's noticed an emerging trend of ineligible asylum claimants using that route, but the numbers are too small to publicly disclose. Travelers will have to start showing electronic travel authorization and a permit, usually required by people flying to Canada. Fox has agreed to buy the streaming pioneer Roku in a cash and stock deal valued at $22 billion. Roku will continue to run as normal, and there appears to be no immediate changes that customers will see. Fox and Roku say the combined company will operate and become the third largest player in the United States television by viewings. The deal is expected to close in the first half of next year, and getting the go-ahead from shareholders and regulatory approval is the next step. This is the Canadian Press. In sports, Zach Wheeler pitched 6 innings of 2-hit ball with 9 strikeouts. JT Realmuto and Gabriel Rincones Jr. hit home runs, while the Philadelphia Phillies defeated the visiting Miami Marlins 7-0 today. Elsewhere, Dylan Cruz hit a 3-run homer to ignite a 5-run 5th inning as the Washington Nationals defeated the visiting Kansas City Royals 7-3. Maxi Araujo's goal in the 80th minute allowed Uruguay to earn a 1-1 World Cup draw with Saudi Arabia in Miami tonight. Saudi Arabia took a 1-0 lead in the 41st minute in the Group H opener for both sides. Uruguay outshot their opponents 25-7, including 10-3 on target, but couldn't score a second goal. San Diego pitcher Ron Marinaccios has been issued a 3-game suspension and an undisclosed fine for intentionally hitting Baltimore's Gunnar Henderson shortly before the end of the Padres' 9-3 win over the Orioles on Saturday. From the Canadian Press, I'm John Kennedy.
2: 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The U.S. Open, June 18th to 21st, on TSN and TSN Plus.
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30: From the AM 800 Weather Center, here's the forecast. We'll have a mix of sun and cloud with a 30% chance of rain this afternoon and the risk of a thunderstorm. Wind from the southwest at 60 kilometers an hour. The high today, 25, with the Humidex 28. Showers overnight with a risk of a thunderstorm, the low 14. Tomorrow, mix of sun and cloud, 30% chance of rain, the high 25. And we could see rain on Thursday, a windy high of 24.
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0: from the City of Angels near the Pacific Ocean. Good morning, good evening, wherever you may be across the nation, around the world. I'm George Norrie, and this is Coast to Coast AM. First off, congratulations to the New York Knicks, NBA basketball champs, and hockey Stanley Cup winners, the Carolina Hurricanes. How about that? Later tonight, mystery. Here's what's happening. The United States and Iran appear to have reached an agreement which could see the Strait of Hormuz reopened and put an end to the two nations' exchange of gunfire and missiles. The U.S. announced that a peace deal with Iran is now complete, with the strait set to be reopened without tolls. Meanwhile, Israeli Prime Minister Benjamin Netanyahu gave his first statement on Israeli television nearly 21 hours after President Donald Trump announced the memorandum of understanding between the U.S. and Iran. Addressing the new agreement, Netanyahu clarified that it was made by Mr. Trump before stating that the president believes that it can achieve both the reopening of the Strait of Hormuz and the dismantle of Tehran's nuclear program. It's an incredible story. We'll have to keep an eye on it and see what happens. All eight people who are on a U.S. Air Force base B-52 bomber that crashed at Edwards Air Force Base in California today are presumed dead. The identities of those on board not immediately available. The crash occurred during a routine test mission. Sad story there. And over the weekend, Missouri authorities announced Sunday that 12 people were killed in a plane crash in a mass casualty event that left everyone on board dead. 11 of the victims were skydivers. The 12th was the pilot. According, Germany has issued a landmark ruling that holds Google responsible for misinformation presented to users from Google search. AI overviews rejecting Google's excuses. Let's check in with our expert, Lauren Weinstein. Lauren, why is this decision so important, even outside of Germany?
1: Well, the fact that it's happened at all is critical. And yet, it has finally happened. That court directly and strongly pushed back against Google's ridiculous excuses about misinformation that spews from their AI. And yeah, while this is a ruling from a German court, it is so incredibly well-reasoned and written that it is very likely to have significant impact on thinking about these issues around the world, and so could ultimately influence other courts everywhere. We've talked numerous times about AI hallucinations and misinformation, and this particular case does involve Google's notorious AI overviews. Recent studies have suggested that at Google search scale, Google is spewing out hundreds of thousands of incorrect AI overview answers per minute, tens of millions of inaccurate answers per hour. And Google has consistently tried to evade responsibility for these with disclaimers that AI can make mistakes and users should double-check the AI answers. But pretty much everybody knows, and studies have confirmed, that almost nobody tries to verify those answers that Google presents in a very authoritative, this is the truth kind of way. I mean, seriously, what's the point of getting an AI overview answer and then having to go digging around researching to try figure out if it's accurate or not? You might as well have done the research yourself in the first place without having your time wasted by an unreliable AI answer that Google itself tells you not to trust. Also, when Google provides links in their AI overview answers that connect to the sites that supposedly relate to the answers, it seems that most of the time you can dig through those sites until the cows come home and be unable to find anything that relates to the Google AI overview answers themselves. The German court brilliantly notes all these points and various others. The ruling explains that Google isn't just pointing you at sites where you might find useful information related to your search, as traditional Google search did for decades, but rather is creating a wholly new authoritative-seeming answer, an answer that cannot be reasonably attributed to anyone but Google itself. This kind of determination leads us directly into the kinds of arguments that I and others have long been making, that AI answers should not be exempt from the responsibilities that would come into play if those same kinds of authoritative-sounding answers had been issued by a human being at the same big tech firm in response to user queries. The kinds of legal protections in place to shield these firms from being liable for third-party content simply do not reasonably apply to first-party created content like AI overview answers. And this goes far beyond AI overviews, of course. Across the entire realm of large language model AI, including also AI chatbots, some of which we know have reportedly been implicated in providing advice involved in both murder and suicide cases. New nightmarish instances like these keep occurring despite big tech claims that they're increasing associated safety protocols. The German court decision holding Google responsible for AI overview answers is preliminary, and there will likely be appeals, of course. But the actual reasoning of the decision is enormously solid and persuasive and may well end up being the first significant crack in the "we don't care" excuse agenda of Google and the other big tech AI firms, irrespective of how the specific German court case proceeds. And from this crack, perhaps we will start to see more moves to actually protect society from AI abuses rather than governments actively encouraging largely, if not completely, unregulated AI systems. It's going to be a tough slog because, as we know, many politicians in both parties are terrified of the financial and political power of the major big tech firms. And even when a politician will privately admit that, for example, they know a massive new data center is going to ruin a community that they represent, they may not have the courage to actually take a stance against it. So whether or not we'll ever see big tech AI CEOs being held personally, criminally responsible for the worst abuses of their AIs, imagine, if you will, CEOs being publicly perp-walked in shackles to their new abodes in prisons, at least holding the firms financially responsible for the damages done by their AI systems would be a step in the right direction. And it appears that the court in Germany that just effectively told Google to take their excuses for AI misinformation and stuff them has finally moved the needle in a positive way. It's still a long, long path ahead, and with the untold hundreds of billions of dollars being poured into AI by big tech, the battle to protect society will be long and arduous. But perhaps that German court has now exposed a bit of light at the end of that very long tunnel. We shall see.
0: Great report, Lauren. Lauren, in Britain is banning 16-year-olds from using social networking. What do you think of that?
1: I think it's probably going to fail even more badly than the Australian attempt to do that has failed. This has become a worldwide phenomenon now, with politicians doing this, pushing these plans to try to keep kids off social media, even though they keep failing. And that's something where we probably should talk about at length, because there's so much misinformation about that going around now.
0: All right. Thank you so much. Seth Shostak is the senior astronomer at SETI, the Search for Extraterrestrial Intelligence. He monitors the skies for us. Seth, what do you have for us this week?
2: Well, George, SETI scientists, not a large group, admittedly. I think the number of people working at the nearest McDonald's here is greater than the number of all SETI researchers put together. Anyhow, these researchers have been looking for a signal from aliens for 60 years now. A radio transmission or a flashing laser, and we still haven't found any. But the equipment keeps getting more sensitive and able to tune in far greater chunks of the radio spectrum. So I figured that one night we'll be talking about a signal and what it means instead of sitting here and waiting for one. But let's suppose that we finally do pick up an alien transmission. What happens then? Well, a large number of people think the discovery would be hushed up. Heck, I mean, I have to say, even Art Bell would occasionally ask me, "Hey, Seth, if you really did find a signal, would you even tell us?" Well, I assured Art that I would definitely tell him, although I don't know whether he believed me or not. Finding a signal would immediately be news. Everyone would know. And indeed, when people expressed skepticism about that statement, I immediately asked, "Why do you think such a discovery would be covered up?" And their usual reply to that is, "Well, you'd keep it quiet to avoid panic by the public." And panic? I mean, a large fraction of the public already believes that we have proof of aliens here on Earth, probably hidden away in New Mexico or some other exotic locale, and they're not panicking about it. Well, ease up on the conspiracy thinking for a minute and imagine a realistic scenario. Some folks, probably scientists, detect a radio or a laser transmission that seems to come from another star system. Would they say to themselves, "Whoa, we better keep this under our hats"? No. Then they would immediately enlist the help of other scientists to verify the signal. And if it turned out to be real, they try to understand it. To think otherwise would be like imagining that Chris Columbus could find America, but never tell anyone. Secrecy is not an option in the case of a major scientific discovery.
0: Thank you, Seth. Appreciate it. Up next, Dr. Ken Hansen back with us.

0: Palestine and the Hashemite kingdom of Jordan. It's a barren moonscape. That's the kind of territory we're looking at. You get an absolutely eerie feeling when you're out there. And here these scrolls were discovered in a series of lonely desert caves along the western shore of the Dead Sea back in 1947. And they migrated from hand to hand and from place to place. And again, we assume that they were composed by a sectarian fringe group we call the Essenes, who lived, we believed, exactly in that area and hid them away in these caves. And now, thanks to DNA analysis, we know that while the majority of the scrolls did come from cattle populations in exactly that area, some did not. And we have one glaring example in the Temple Scroll. This is an amazing document. It's the longest of the Dead Sea Scrolls. It's an 8-meter-long manuscript that describes an eschatological end-time temple of huge magnitude and size, greater than anything that Solomon would have built or that King Herod would have built. And it's almost like a vision of the temple that is to come. And when DNA was brought to bear analyzing it, well, it turns out that it lacks the typical lineage of Judean archaeological sites. In fact, there's less than a 15% chance that this scroll had a local Judean origin. So clearly it came from somewhere else. Where did it come from? Now, the material wasn't sheep or goat. It was calf skin. Calf skin. And
1: what is calf skin? What is that?
0: It's the skin of calves, right? We know what calves are. Ancient scribes, just as modern scribes, can use any kosher animal. The skin is taken from the deceased animal, and it's specially prepared, and it becomes parchment for composing Torah scrolls and other sacred documents. Well, now here we have a scroll that never made its way into the Bible. It's so holy was its composition, the essence of it. God speaks in the first person in this scroll. We're sure that the ancient sect, whoever they were, let's call them the Essenes, believed that this was in fact a book of Moses. This belonged in the Bible more than anything else, and yet it never made its way into the Bible. It was systematically excluded. But now the DNA tells us that it matches populations of Syrian and Egyptian cattle, not the land of Israel at all, not Judea at all. It's somewhere between Egypt and Syria, but not the land of Israel, which is astounding because it suggests to many of us that this was not composed by local sectarian Israelites at all, that this movement that we call the Essenes was a lot wider, a lot broader, a lot more consequential than we ever imagined. And having lived in Israel, having done my doctorate and all this, I assumed, like everybody else, that all of these Dead Sea Scrolls were composed just by this little splinter. Sectarian, by golly, I was wrong. I was right to admit it. As a scholar, I was wrong. And it is clear now that this Essene sect was way bigger, broader, larger. In fact, it probably rivaled traditional Judaism itself. It consisted of movements of entire communities that were scattered across the length and breadth of the ancient Near East, who cultivated supernatural experience, who cultivated divine visions. I also like to call them the visionaries. And even what we would call unidentified anomalous phenomena. That's what we have to call it when we're talking about angels and demons, UAPs in the ancient world. And this

0: was an entire segment of Judaism that was fixated on this kind of experience, which is completely the opposite of what the traditional Bible does. Unbelievable.
1: Does the Bible echo any of this, Ken?
0: The Bible is surprisingly tame when it comes to the supernatural, and that surprises a lot of people. People think, oh, the Bible is all about angels and demons and mystical visions, Satan. The Bible is tame. As a matter of fact, Satan is not depicted as a separate evil figure. Satan is, in the Bible, is just a messenger of God's court, as are the angels. Satan appears like a prosecuting attorney within God's court. And the angels are basically nothing more than cosmic mailmen. There's no external evil power in the universe. It's all about human beings and what people do, the responsibility of people to covenant. And there are specific boundaries set in the Bible that one does not transgress. You don't look above. You don't look below. You don't look behind you. You don't look out into the future. You just fixate on keeping the covenant right now.
1: Hold on for a second, Ken. We're going to take a short break, but we'll be back with more with Dr. Ken Hansen as we talk about the significance of the Dead Sea Scrolls.
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6: From the AM 800 Weather Center, here's the forecast. We'll have a mix of sun and cloud with a 30% chance of rain this afternoon and the risk of a thunderstorm. Wind from the southwest at 60 kilometers an hour. The high today, 25, with the humidex, 28. Showers overnight with a risk of a thunderstorm, the low, 14. Tomorrow, mix of sun and cloud, 30% chance of rain, the high, 25. And we could see rain on Thursday, a windy high of 24.
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2: 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All the shows will pop right up, and that includes little snippets of the weekday and weekend shows as well. 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
1: And welcome back. George Norrie, along with Dr. Ken Hansen. His website is linked up at coasttocoastam.com. He's got a YouTube channel, of course, Professor Ken Hansen. Ken, are you saying that Satan is depicted as some friendly angel?
10: Not friendly, but definitely an agent of God, not an external force. That's the way that ancient Judaism depicted it. And, you know, the stuff we're talking about here is not just a bunch of ivory tower scholarship. It directly bears on how we view the universe today and ultimately how we live our lives. We got two different viewpoints. There's the temple-centric ancient Judaism where holiness radiated outward and where difference was respected. It was all about the temple, of course, which doesn't exist today. But what was at the very center of the temple? The Holy of Holies. And what was inside the Holy of Holies? The Ark, of course, of the Covenant. And nobody entered that place because of the boundaries. The ancient worldview was all about these boundaries, which must not be violated. Only the high priest could go in there. And then outside of the Holy of Holies, there was a court of priests, and only priests were allowed in there. And then a court of women. And then all of the Israelites could go in, but nobody else. And finally, the nations outside of that. You don't violate the boundaries. And even in the first chapter of the book of Genesis, what does it talk about? It says that there was a firmament separating the waters above from the waters below. A firmament. It's a boundary. And the ancients were fixated on this idea of living within the boundaries. And all of a sudden, what comes along in the first few centuries before the Common Era, but the Temple Scroll, these other Dead Sea Scrolls, which essentially break the boundary. It's a completely different way of looking at the universe, and it still affects how we envision our lives today. It envisions, realms that are beyond. UAPs and so on is what we're talking about. And it's really astounding. So what were these ancient experiences all about? The things that are described in the Dead Sea Scrolls, where now suddenly Satan becomes an actual figure of great evil. You have like a dualism of cosmic good versus cosmic evil. The rabbis didn't go there. They still don't go there. But the New Testament picks up this sort of stuff, that we're living in a cosmic battleground, angels, demons, a prince of the power of the air and the god of this earth. That would be Satan. So the ancients came along and they said, you know, we're tired of just living within these boundaries. We're going to tear down the fences that the rabbis and the priests have established, and we're going to embrace this hidden world, this heavenly warfare, the cosmic secrets, and we're going to plunge into the unknown. And that's exactly the tension that existed in antiquity, and it's the tension that exists today, as a matter of fact. Are we gonna live within the fences, within the boundaries, or are we gonna embrace the unknown?
1: Ken, the Dead Sea Scrolls talk about a Messiah, but they don't specifically talk about Jesus, do they?
10: No, they don't, because they were composed before Jesus was born, most of them. Not quite all of them. And the DNA has shown that as well now, as well as AI technology. The Psalms scroll, for example, this is an entire book of Psalms that never made it into the Bible. And it contains all sorts of messianic themes. It's uncanny when you read this. It doesn't mention Jesus. We always thought it was composed somewhere around the turn of the first century BC or CE, that is AD. Now we know it was composed later. It was composed even into the second century of the Common Era, thanks to AI examining each letter written on that scroll and saying, without any human filter, this letter must have been composed in this error due to what we call handwriting analysis. So here you've got a whole scroll of messianic themes. Doesn't mention Jesus, but we know that messianism was rampant in those days. They looked at the world around them just like a lot of people look at the world today, and they basically give up, and they say this whole thing is corrupt, it's going down, we have wars, rumors of wars, we have an impending apocalypse, and we're looking for a messianic figure to save the day, to come down, to break these boundaries that the temple-centric Judaism had created and come down and save us all. It's basically a superhero kind of mentality, and I'm not exaggerating here. When we think of superheroes today, superhero movies and so on, you know, Superman was invented by a couple of young Jewish boys from New York who had this kind of mentality in their heads. We're looking for a supernatural savior figure to come down from the heavens.
1: As a messiah, right?
10: As a messiah type of character, yes. Now Jesus, Jewish scholars have long shied away from anything relating to Jesus. This is Christianity, it's not Judaism. But recently, more and more Jewish scholars, even Orthodox Jewish scholars, are getting into Jesus research. One good colleague of mine out in L.A. is a modern Orthodox Jew, and he and I, in fact, co-authored a book called Judaism and Jesus, and we're looking at the historical Jesus as a Jew. I always thought that Jesus really, he wouldn't have anything to do with these ancient Essenes out at Qumran and the Dead Sea Scrolls. He knew about them, but he didn't like them. I've changed my mind there as well. While I don't think that Jesus was connected with this sectarian group who lived on the shore of the Dead Sea, I do think that this Essene movement, thanks to now the DNA technology and the temple scroll, was a lot wider, a lot broader than just what we find on the shore of the Dead Sea. And we can, in fact, call this entire movement Essene. And I think that Jesus was, in fact, a part of that movement. I think he appears, even in the Synoptic Gospels, he appears as a general, as it were, in the cosmic battle against evil. This is a messianic prototype that is all over ancient Jewish texts, all over Dead Sea Scroll texts, all over this mysterious Psalm scroll. And, of course, we're talking about the temple scroll itself, breaking boundaries. We're not satisfied just living within the boundaries that ancient Judaism established. Those are very nice, but we are looking beyond. We're experiencing angels, demons, watchers, mysterious angelic figures recorded in the book of Enoch who broke the boundaries and came down. 200 of them, we're told, came down and descended onto this planet and interbred with human women. We'd call that the ancient version of UAPs, wouldn't we?
1: We would. What would you say is the main message from the Dead Sea Scrolls?
10: We're on the cusp. We're on the cusp. Both of catastrophic cataclysm, war at the end of the age, but also on the cusp of the messianic age. There's a Dead Sea Scroll called the War Scroll that depicts 7 end time battles between the forces of light and darkness, good versus evil. This is superhero stuff. And 3 wars will be won by the bad guys, the sons of darkness. 3 others will be won by the so-called sons of light. And the final 7th battle will be won by the Almighty, who will descend, who will break these boundaries that the Bible put in place, come down and win it on behalf of the sons of light in a final great battle. It sounds a lot like the New Testament book of Revelation, doesn't it?
1: It does. It does. Is that where they got the idea?
10: I think these ideas floated around much broader than just the sectarian community on the shores of the Dead Sea. This Essene movement was in cities and towns all over ancient Judea. And both Revelation and this temple scroll came from a common fund of ideas. of apocalyptic ideas. We are living at the very end of the age, and yes, we expect a messianic figure to save us. And there are some Orthodox Jews today who are commenting on this exact sort of thing. You can find them on YouTube channels while you're searching for mine, of course. We're talking about the Battle of Gog and Magog and Persia and Iran. Who are convinced that we are living right on the cusp of, yes, apocalyptic war, but also the messianic age dawning. Traditional Judaism says that there are cycles, and we're in a cycle of 6,000 years from the beginning until the end of everything. And every year is counted in the Jewish calendar. Right now in the Jewish calendar, we're in the year 5786. So 5786 out of 6,000. And Orthodox rabbis are commenting on this and say, you know, we're getting there.
1: Not many left.
10: And so they're looking at contemporary events around us and the threat of a nuclear type of Armageddon. And this is real stuff. But how do we navigate through all of this? It's the same question we have today as ancient Israelites faced thousands of years ago.
1: Now, how did ancient Judaism turn Satan into such an evil character that he is now?
10: Because there were ancient priests, a whole class of them, I call them the visionaries, who found themselves systematically excluded from the temple worship. And again, it was the temple that said, we've got the Ark of the Covenant here, and we've got all these boundaries, and you don't go beyond them, don't breach the firmament. And they said, enough of that. They have basically kicked us out of the temple. We are going to focus our energies on breaching the boundary. And they opened themselves up to the cosmos and to ideas that had not circulated before, including the idea of a great evil power. Judaism didn't want to go there. It still doesn't go there to this day. But this class of visionaries, whom we can call the Essenes in a larger sense, did. They went there. They tore down those fences that the priests had put in place, and they walked right through them. And they said, yes, this is a cosmic war. We recognize a great evil power. Now, you can believe that or you can reject it. I'm not telling you what to believe. But this is a whole aspect of ancient Israelite faith that was systematically banned, excluded, banned from the Bible, as it were. There's a whole History Channel show on that I'm a part of, in fact, banned from the Bible. Because we don't want people to lose their minds going into all of this. But yet, there they were. And they focused on the ancient patriarch Enoch, the seventh in line from Adam. And they believed that he had been transmuted and taken into the heavens and shown things that others were not privy to. Fiery palaces, a special kind of motion, supernatural motion. It sounds so much like UAP phenomena.
1: If you had to determine which is more accurate, the Dead Sea Scrolls or the Bible, what would you pick?
10: Oh, there you've got me. There you've got me. I like to stay grounded, and I like to follow this concept that the rabbis gave us, that you don't look above, you don't look below, you don't look behind, you don't look what's coming. You live your life in the now, in the present. That's my guiding principle. But by the same token, I am shoved aside. When modern Orthodox Jews talk about the end of the age, you know, I'm watching on YouTube and I'm saying, you know, so it's a balance, actually. And I think that's the healthiest way to live our lives, not to cut off that which is beyond the boundary, but to balance it with rationality. We don't cut off our brains either. And that's why I'm a scholar of this. But the scholarship has led into these realms of inquiry that are uncanny. And you know, I like what Spielberg has said about his recent movie. He says, I'm the greatest proponent of ETs out there, and yet I've never witnessed one. What's wrong? Why haven't you visited me?
1: And he's changed, too. He wasn't a believer when he was a kid.
10: Yeah, exactly. And I'm changing and evolving as well. And as I look at other scholars, and this is interesting because scholars of biblical texts don't go to these places at all. You know, we just look at all this stuff as ancient mythology, and we read it on the same level as we do the Odyssey, and it's just these nice stories. But then we have people who are outside the field who are serious scientists. You know, we have the Jacques Vallées, we have the John Max, the late Terence McKenna, who are saying we shouldn't just dismiss this stuff. These are real human experiences, and let's learn from them. So, hey, I've had to adjust my own thinking.
1: End times prophecy. Is it going to happen?
10: Well, when we look around us today, again, I'm torn. I want to stay grounded. That's my training and my background. But when I'm grooving with other Orthodox Jews who are saying, hey, we are on the cusp of something. Watch out. Yeah, something is coming together. I do accept the concept of the Messiah, the Messianic age. This is something that wasn't born in Christianity, by the way. People think of the Messiah, that's just about Jesus in the New Testament. Sorry. Where did the whole Messianic idea come from? This came from ancient Judaism. It is deeply embedded in ancient Judaism. In a rational way, yes, but it's there and strongly there. And these visionaries then built upon that. So it is involved with the end of time, counting the years, you know, this 6,000-year cycle. And with world events, I do have my eye on world events all the time. It's very controversial, of course. And I hesitate even to comment about it, but... Yeah, there are things going on right now in the world that we all need to pay attention to.
1: Let's take calls with you, Ken, when we come back in a moment. Ken Hansen with us as we talk about the Dead Sea Scrolls and biblical prophecy.
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0: The U.S. Open, golf's ultimate test, with more drama than anywhere else, and where history is just waiting to sink in. 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
7: From the National Newsroom of the Canadian Press, I'm Karen Rebo. Prime Minister Mark Carney will open his Tuesday at the G7 Leader Summit in eastern France with a working session about building peace for Ukraine. Carney will then meet with Ukrainian President Volodymyr Zelensky on the sidelines of the summit. It'll be one of at least five bilateral meetings Carney will hold today. Prime Minister Carney's Liberal government has introduced the long-awaited bill that would recognize privacy as a fundamental right of all Canadians and set higher standards for organizations when they manage children's data. Artificial Intelligence Minister Evan Solomon says under the legislation, Canadians would have the right to request that private sector companies delete their personal information.
8: Using that new right, Canadians will have a practical way to fight back against harmful deepfakes. They will have more power to require companies to delete personal information they should no longer hold, and they'll have more control over the digital trail that companies build about them.
7: This is the Liberal government's third attempt to update the Personal Information Protection and Electronic Documents Act. Canada's ambassador to the U.S. is trying to ease some of the anxiety around the North American Trade Pact coming up for renewal in a couple of weeks. Ambassador Mark Wiseman was speaking at the Canadian Club Toronto Monday about the state of trade talks between North American neighbors. While the Canada-U.S.-Mexico Agreement on Trade is up for renewal July 1st, Wiseman says that's the beginning of the review, not the end. CUSMA is still set to expire in 2036, so Wiseman says Canadians shouldn't panic about any imminent collapse.
9: Okay, so everybody take a deep breath. Relax. It's all going to be okay.
7: Wiseman says even if CUSMA isn't on the chopping block, Canada does urgently need to resolve U.S. President Trump's tariffs targeting steel, aluminum, and autos. A school field trip to a B.C. water park sent a dozen students to hospital late Monday morning after what appears to have been an electrical incident. Chilliwack RCMP say the children were in stable condition after receiving serious but non-life-threatening injuries at the Cultus Lake Water Park east of Vancouver. The park's chief administrative officer, Andrew Stunen, says the kids were hurt as they were lined up waiting to go on a water slide.
10: There's a queuing area at the bottom of that ride with railing, and that when they made contact with there, that's where the incident occurred for a brief time. That's the space of time that there seemed to be an anomaly. That's what they're investigating right now. It appears to be electrical.
7: The Coquitlam School District confirms the students were part of a grade 6 and 7 field trip from Minnetonka Middle School, and BC Hydro says its initial investigation identified an electrical issue originating on the customer's side rather than from the utility's infrastructure. This is the Canadian Press. In sports, four games, four draws. That was the World Cup recap for Monday as Iran and New Zealand played to a 2-2 evening draw in Inglewood, California. Belgium and Egypt, who are in Group G with Iran and New Zealand, tied at one, as did Saudi Arabia and Uruguay. And Spain and Cape Verde played to a scoreless draw. The Toronto Blue Jays had Monday off before opening a three-game series in Boston tonight against the Red Sox. Monday night, Miguel Rojas snapped a tie in the seventh inning with a solo home run, and the LA Dodgers edged the Tampa Bay Rays 4-3. And in Cincinnati, Eugenio Suarez homered twice and drove in a career-high six runs, including a grand slam in the second, as the Cincinnati Reds rolled to a 12-0 victory over the New York Mets. Former Blue Jay Bo Bichette had three hits for the Mets, who were blanked for the eighth time. From the Canadian Press, I'm Karen Rebo.
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14: From the AM 800 Weather Center, here's the forecast. We'll have a mix of sun and cloud with a 30% chance of rain this afternoon and the risk of a thunderstorm. Wind from the southwest at 60 kilometers an hour. The high today, 25, with the humidex 28. Showers overnight with a risk of a thunderstorm, the low 14. Tomorrow, mix of sun and cloud, 30% chance of rain, the high 25. And we could see rain on Thursday, a windy high of 24.
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8: That we have a large amorphous group that we can rightly call the Essenes that lived all over ancient Judea, who rivaled the temple establishment itself, except people don't even know they existed because all we think about is the temple and the Ark of the Covenant and all that stuff. But they were enormous. What then you have is a small splinter group who, of Essenes, who broke away from the larger Essene group and went off to the corner of the Dead Sea to build an alternate society, literally on the edge of eternity, eagerly awaiting the Messianic age. And they gathered all of their own writings, their own compositions, but somehow these other compositions, like the Temple Scroll, which I'm convinced actually predated them and was written somewhere else entirely, were also brought to these caves along the shores of the Dead Sea as a repository for all manner of different documents, kind of like a modern library. You know, in the Library of Congress, it doesn't mean that the congressmen all approve of every single thing in the Library of Congress.
1: Right.
8: We got all kinds of books there. And so this splinter group of Essenes collected this huge volume, over 900 different texts, assorted texts, many of them apocalyptic, including the Temple Scroll, rather, which they did not compose, which was brought from elsewhere. So you've got a larger group, and then you've got the splinter group. And I think that the historical Jesus, while we can't connect him with the splinter group, there's no suggestion that he ever lived on the shore of the Dead Sea. Now, by golly, I've changed my mind. I think that he was, in fact, connected with this much larger group of Essenes. When he talks about cosmic warfare, for example, there's a fascinating passage where Jesus heals someone. He performs exorcisms all the time as well, but he says, "I see Satan fall from heaven like lightning." Now, many biblical translations say, I saw, which I think was actually translated from an earlier Hebrew text. We see him saying it in the present tense. I am seeing Satan. And this is not now just an agent of God. This is an external force. I am seeing Satan fall like lightning. Why? Because I am performing these miracles. I am bringing about the divine kingdom here and now in this age. So that's the company of people that Jesus of Nazareth, the historical Jesus, was involved with.
1: Ken, what would you say is more important, the Dead Sea Scrolls or the Bible?
8: Well, of course, I'm the coordinator of the Judaic Studies program, so I have to go with the Bible. But I teach an entire course regularly on the Dead Sea Scrolls. It's one of the most popular courses we have, in fact, in our program at the University of Central Florida. So I don't dismiss the Dead Sea Scrolls. It's not a matter of what we believe, because we all have different filters of belief. But we have to recognize these Dead Sea Scrolls as reflecting a serious belief that was around in antiquity and that was ultimately carried into Christianity. Now, contemporary Judaism doesn't go there, but Christianity inherited all of this, I think, without even realizing that it was inheriting the mentality of the ancient Essenes. It's all over the New Testament. Powers of light, powers of darkness. The Apostle Paul says, "We wrestle not against flesh and blood, but powers and principalities, evil in high places." This is undeniable. And in fact, the New Testament book of Jude, this is a small little epistle in the New Testament, it quotes directly the book of Enoch. Quotes Enoch, right? So obviously, these early Judeo-Christians were part of this broader, let's call it Essene movement, and Christians today have no idea that they're picking up on this whole branch of ancient Judaism.
1: To the phones we go. First time caller Brian is with us in Boston, Massachusetts. Hello, Brian.
9: Hey, Mr. Mr. Norrie, I'm all fired up.
1: What got you fired up, Brian?
9: Listen, I am so grateful for you. You have no idea.
1: Well, thank you.
9: No, thank you. I mean, you know, the work and dedication that you do, you need to be respected every single day, because there's very few people who do what you do.
1: That's very kind of you. But go ahead. You're on with the guest.
9: Dr. Ken is being a little goofy.
1: Tell me why.
9: And he needs to get back to basics.
1: Tell us why.
9: Well, he has to get back to the Midrash. He has to get back to the Shumash. And he has to get back to, you know, if he wants to get back to Torah, that's fine. I don't know.
1: Ken, your thoughts?
8: the Chumash, the five books of Moses. Sure, I'm deeply embedded in the modern Jewish faith, but we're not talking here about faith perspectives and individual beliefs and so on. Judaism today does not accept these books, but that does not mean that we shouldn't study them, that we shouldn't be familiar with them and how they affect thought today. And as a scholar, absolutely, I'm there, I'm into this. Doesn't mean I accept all of it, but we have to understand that the spiritual plane is not cut and dried, right? It's very complex, and there are echoes of supernatural experience that appear not just in Judaism, but all through the ages. Jacques Vallée has pointed this out. So has John Mack. Whether you're looking in medieval times at fairies, you know, what was Tinkerbell but an image of light that dances across the cosmos? I mean, why are people in different faith perspectives and no faith perspective reporting the same kind of UAPs that we find in these ancient texts? So, yeah, Judaism doesn't go there, but what do we do with books like the Testament of Abraham, where we see a heavenly vehicle transporting Abraham himself through the cosmos? You know, or the Apocalypse of Abraham, where the patriarch has an encounter with an angel called Yahoel, accompanied by brilliant light. And we have depictions of people being lifted up and observing the earth and human affairs at a distance. These are like altered states with orbital view that are reported even to this day. So, hey, I'm just reporting on the textual evidence.
1: Let's go next to Walter, truck driving in New Jersey, east of the Rockies. Walt, go ahead.
10: Hi, George. How you doing?
1: Okay.
10: Good. Hey, Dr. Hansen, I got a question I'd like to ask you. Now, where does the Roman Empire fit into the Dead Sea Scrolls?
8: Ooh, great question. Yeah, I mean, these people were convinced that what they were witnessing in their own day and time were hallmarks of the end of the age. Just as we look out today, we wonder, hey, what about Iran and what is the nuclear stuff and how does this all fit in? The ancients believed that Rome was the great power of evil in the ancient world. And actually, I think they were right. It was, in spite of all their grandeur, this was an evil power, an evil empire. And so the Dead Sea Scrolls refer to a mysterious group they call the Kittim. The Kittim. And while they never mention Rome precisely, we are convinced, and I think it's absolutely right, that these Kittim are none other than the Romans. And they're coming with great power and they're coming with great force, and we must be prepared. We must be prepared for great conflict. And the Dead Sea Scrolls seem to prefigure the kind of conflict that was just over the horizon and that would in fact break out in the year 66 of the Common Era. A great revolt erupted against the Roman Empire, and the Romans came in with ferocity and destroyed the entire land. They destroyed the Second Temple to the ground, burned it down, every stone toppled. Jesus of Nazareth actually prophesies about this, that not one stone will be left on top of another. And this is another way that Jesus correlates, in fact, with this Essene movement, that they thought that this was it. This was the great apocalyptic war that was prophesied in the Dead Sea War Scroll. They were all over this. Of course, the end didn't happen. But maybe it's a reflection. What they were experiencing was a reflection, an archetype of end time events that occur in history, not once, but over and over and over. If you want to get a little bit mystical here, that's okay. But what about down through history, where we have the Spanish Inquisition, the expulsion of the Jews? What about the Holocaust? Was that not an end time event in its own right, a cataclysm? This cataclysm seemed to repeat themselves over and over in history, almost as if they're building towards some final crescendo, as many Orthodox Jews believe to this day, we're on the cusp of the Messianic Age.
1: Ken, hasn't many cultures believed that they were in end times themselves?
8: Yes. Yes, many cultures do. But this seems to be specifically an aspect of

0: Islam. They're all on the same page when it comes to this. And all of them seem to draw directly from this conflict that I've been talking about. On the one hand, you had the temple establishment, the priesthood, the holy of holies, boundaries that must never be violated. And then on the other hand, you have this group who really exploded somewhere in the first two or three centuries before the Common Era. The visionaries, I call them also the Essenes, who said, look, we've been marginalized from the temple. We're going to look outward. We're going to break through those boundaries. And Jesus of Nazareth comes along and says, I'm going to master those boundaries. So this kind of thing seems to be specifically focused on monotheistic faiths that all share the same idea that history is going somewhere. It's not circular. It's not just going around and around and around with no, no. There was a beginning. There is an end. And there are ups and downs and vicissitudes and struggles all the way through. Just pick up C.S. Lewis and read some of that, even the fiction or Tolkien, and you see this kind of idea that history is proceeding somewhere. And this is a monotheistic thought.
1: Nancy's with us in Philadelphia on the Wildcard Line. Hello, Nancy.
2: Hi there. I have a comment, and I wonder if the guest would agree with me.
1: All right, let's see.
2: So, I'm a lifelong student of the Old Testament and a more recent student of the New Testament. And my feeling and my thought is this. People are more than just, you know, the intellectual thought that they have, you know, using their brain, which is the focus of the rational, reasonable current world order of Judaism. People also have a heart and a soul. And so I don't find any conflict between the Bible and as it's being, you know, taught in Judaism today. Prager wrote the Rational Bible series. But I also have no problem with anything in the Old Testament or the New Testament, which addresses things that seem a little bit more from the heart and the soul. You take the story of Joseph, who was thrown into a ditch and left by his brothers, and then found his way into Egypt and became a favorite son of Pharaoh because he could predict things that came true. Mm-hmm. So, you know, both the head and the heart and the soul play a part in life.
0: Yeah, I love it. I'm glad you mentioned Dennis Prager. I'm a big fan of his, The Rational Bible. And yeah, I'm there. I'm there. The Bible can be read rationally, and I do on many levels. I'm looking at it as a historical document. I'm looking at things that happened in history, whether you're talking about Joseph, for example. Is this a real historical character? What about the Exodus? I'm all over this in terms of the archaeology. I don't think this is just random thoughts out in the cosmos somewhere. I look at it rationally. But as you say, I don't disconnect that from the heart, from the soul. And there's a long Jewish tradition that is exactly on the same page, whether we're talking about the ancient Merkava mystics. Merkava means chariot in Hebrew. They were ruminating on Ezekiel's chariot, which actually opened the door to a lot of this speculation about what is above and what is beyond us, all the way through to modern Kabbalah, which is Jewish mysticism. And even more rational Jews absolutely understand or believe that we have a neshama, we have a soul, we have a lev, a heart that is to be respected and cherished along with the mind. There's three terms in Hebrew: chokhmah, binah, and da'at, and it's very much the center of the Chabad movement today, which is Orthodox Hasidic Judaism. They call themselves this. Chokhmah means wisdom, like divine wisdom. Binah means understanding. That's the mind. That's the mind. And you put them together and you get da'at, which is knowledge. So those three things are to work in tandem, not to be separated out, not one against the other.

0: Ken, was Jesus who he says he was?
1: Well, that's a theological question, and I teach in an interdisciplinary program of Judaic studies. So we represent the Jewish worldview, and the Jewish worldview still, of course, expects and anticipates the Messiah. But I can tell you that many, if not the majority of my students are non-Jews. That means Christians, and absolutely respect where they are coming from as well in believing that Jesus was and is the Messiah. But what we're finding in this textual is that the Messiah was all over ancient Judaism, and Jews believe, yes, we invented the concept of the Messiah.
0: We're going to come back and take final calls with Dr. Ken Hansen in just a moment on Coast to Coast AM. Hang with us.
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7: From the AM 800 Weather Center, here's the forecast. We'll have a mix of sun and cloud with a 30% chance of rain this afternoon and the risk of a thunderstorm. Wind from the southwest at 60 kilometers an hour. The high today, 25, with the humidex 28. Showers overnight with a risk of a thunderstorm, the low 14. Tomorrow, mix of sun and cloud, 30% chance of rain, the high 25. And we could see rain on Thursday, a windy high of 24.
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1: We're going to continue this theme somewhat with Heidi Hollis next hour. Her new book is called The Anomalies, a true story of medical mysteries, Jesus encounters, and stigmata. So make sure you're part of the program. Have you signed up yet to become a Coast Insider? 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
1: 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Right at the top of the homepage, it says Insider. 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
11: 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And Paul, it's been a while since we've talked to you. 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
1: And welcome back. Final calls with Dr. Ken Hansen, George Norrie with you. And again, Ken, tell us about your YouTube channel.
16: Well, I've been producing this for quite a few years. I just released a brand new episode, in fact. It's called Jews, God, and History, and the link is there on Coast to Coast. I also have a website where podcasts are available, and I'm really into this now because I'm creating a treasury of wisdom and knowledge that hopefully can help a lot of people with their wisdom and their understanding together.
1: What was that aha moment for you when you got involved in all this?
16: It was back when I was a young student of history, actually, back at the University of Illinois. And I took my senior year. I had been in the military, so I took my GI Bill, went off to Israel. They paid for it and did my final year of history study in the land of Israel. And that was my aha moment. I learned Hebrew while I was there and entered a program for new immigrants coming into the state of Israel. No common language from all over the world. Half our class was Russian. And I became fluent in Hebrew over the course of a year of studying just the language with these new immigrants. And then I went to the Shrine of the Book Museum in Jerusalem and was confronted with the Dead Sea Scrolls themselves. And it blew my mind that I could actually walk up to these ancient parchments and read them. It was aha, like mega aha moment. And that was a life changer for me.
1: Why do you think it took thousands of years to find the Dead Sea Scrolls when they were stuck in those caves?
16: Nobody knew where they were there. And because the great revolt against the Roman Empire back in the first century of the Common Era ended up destroying the entire land of Israel, destroyed Jerusalem, destroyed the temple. The only two movements that emerged out of that were rabbinic Judaism, which we know today shares a lot in common with the ancient priestly view of things. There are boundaries set in place and these crazy books, we don't go there. And then there were the Judeo-Christians who actually incorporated a lot of this mentality into their own faith. But neither of them knew about the Essenes, except what Josephus, the historian, wrote about them. But we didn't know anything more than that. And we certainly didn't know that this library had been hidden out there and completely abandoned, forgotten about during the course of this great revolt.
1: Let's go to the phones. Mayat in New York, welcome to the show. How you feeling, Mayat?
17: Yes, good morning. And George, thanks for asking, and you and Tom and crew. Joe from Boston sounds very centered. Ruth, John from Washington, Cornelius. You provided me so much protection and connection to my humanity and well-being and light that here I am back connecting with Coast. And Ken, I have, I'm fascinated with your work and research, and particularly resonated to your description of how Satan exists in the world. But I have a two-part question, and I like to listen over the radio. First of all, There was a crop circle that referenced as when we first heard some years ago by Linda Moulton Howe, the Gog and Magog. Whether you're familiar with that circle, whether you've looked at it and researched it, and just further elaborate on the Gog and Magog theme. The second part of my question deals with you're making the connection that that Dead Sea Scroll was not from where it is thought to be from, but has a wider radius. And I'm wondering if you're familiar with, and I love the idea of a place being called the Shrine of the Book Museum. That's just fascinating. But I'm wondering if you're familiar with Arthur Koestler's work, The 13th Tribe, and the origin and conversion of the Ashkenazi European Jews. And if you have my questions, George is always a good helper with it. I'll listen over the air. Thank you for your work.
16: And thank you. I do appreciate it. Wow, we've got enough to talk about for another few hours here. Yes, I'm familiar with Arthur Koestler. That's a whole topic in itself. 13th Tribe. The first part of the question had to do with Gog and Magog from the book of Ezekiel, chapter 38, 39. These are mysterious, images of cosmic enemies of the Israelites in antiquity. And to this day, we don't know exactly who they were supposed to represent. But a good theory is that this is a depiction of Persia, ancient Persia. And the idea is that in the end of days, the land of Israel will be surrounded by enemies, surrounded by these evil forces, an attack launched by Gog and Magog, but they will ultimately be crushed and defeated. Now, that's pretty intriguing. Modern scholars shy away from whether we're going to believe that any of this is reality and it's just all mythology and yada, yada, yada. And it's too bad, really, because as a scholar, I think we need to open our minds a little bit more. There are Orthodox Jews, who are resonating with this even today, because what is Persia today? What land area is this today? Iran. Iran has proxies, as we know. And what is rumbling in the Middle East right now is this linked somehow to the prophecy of Gog and Magog? That's another show entirely. But it's something that I like to at least consider as we look at the turmoil in the world today. As for the 13th tribe, here's the idea that in the heart of Europe, the Ukraine area, that there was a tribal group who converted en masse to Judaism, the Khazars, they were called, and we actually have medieval records of their conversion to Judaism. And Koestler argues that these Khazars became the bulk of European Jewry to this day, which is a fascinating theory. And I don't know, because I think there's also talking about DNA. There's evidence now that even European Jewry has certain DNA traits that link them back to the ancient priesthood in Israel. So to say that they're all just converts from Khazaria, I think is a little bit too extreme. But I think many of them did, in fact, become Jews, converted officially to Judaism. Judaism welcomes converts to this day.
1: Next up, let's go to Cornelius in Louisiana. Welcome to the show. Hi, Corny.
18: Hey there, George, and it's good to hear Mayette's voice back. I'm so glad she's back, George.
1: She sounds good.
18: She does. She really does sound good. But like I said, I've been through some of the same thing. You know that, George, so they're trying to silence us for some reason. But Dr. Ken Hansen, boy, I really enjoy you every time you come on the show. Everybody's had some great questions and stuff, and I'm surprised George didn't call me the Antichrist, because I believe AI is Antichrist intelligence, and I look at the Bible, and I saw 60 Minutes this Sunday, and the black fellow that's a reporter for 60 Minutes went to Savannah, Georgia, where they're doing these robotics with Boston Dynamics, and I can see that being the image of the beast. Have you ever looked at the Antichrist and AI being the Antichrist intelligence? God bless you, George, and God bless America.
16: Well, thank you so much. Thank you so much. I, of course, have to study this concept of good and evil, light and darkness, the Messiah and the Antichrist. Where did that concept come from? People think, well, it's just the New Testament kind of thing. But no, it has its roots way earlier in this Essene movement. I'm not putting a stamp of belief on that. I don't tell people what to believe. And again, Judaism today says we don't go there. You know, we think there's only one God. There's not two. So I get all of that. But I respect those who are tuned into something else, something that came from this earlier branch of ancient, Judaism. And now, what was the other part of the question?
1: That was good enough.
16: That was good enough. But I've got an analogy I want to share.
1: He wanted to know about the Antichrist.
16: Yeah, he wondered about the Antichrist. And so again, while Judaism doesn't go there today, there is an idea of cosmic good, cosmic evil that is all over this ancient movement. And it is definitely picked up in Christianity to this day. The Essenes became extinct. But what about the Christians? What about the powers of darkness in this world? Do they exist? And what about people who experience these sorts of things, who have encounters with forces of evil? We've been talking about abductions, that sort of thing. Where does that all fit into the picture? And I think there are dimensions out there that are still not understood. And sometimes it takes remote viewers and the like to get into that, to try to imagine what we experience today, but also what the ancients experienced. Like imagine a two-dimensional stick figure drawn on a flat piece of paper. Now that stick figure's entire universe is length and width, but imagine a three-dimensional human finger pushes through that piece of paper. And to the stick figure, this is a terrifying, it's an impossible circle of flesh that just manifested out of nowhere, violating all the laws of physics in their 2D universe. The stick figure doesn't have any vocabulary for finger or 3D space. They just know their reality was breached. I love that analogy because it's the same kind of thing that modern experiencers have, and it's the same kind of thing that the ancients record in these texts that are Jewish texts, even if the modern Orthodox don't go there. You know, we try to stay grounded, and I get that too. But this is there, and we've got to deal with it.
1: West of the Rockies, Ray's with us in Phoenix, Arizona. Raymond, go ahead.
19: Hello. Yeah, I wanted to talk to you about the Mark of the Beast. By the way, I figured out the 7,000 years is an age before reading the Book of Enoch, and I've had prophetic dreams of Christ and I walking on water together. Anyway, the beast, I believe, unlike Cornelius, that the 10 super AIs will become the beast, or the image of the beast, the robot. They'll implement them in. It says 10 horns, 10 nations. Each nation and its super AI. And I believe that AI will take over the internet and become the internet. The true mark of the beast, it says, let he that hath wisdom calculate. And it says the name of the beast and its corresponding numbers. John, our time traveler, gives us a clue. The Messiah spoke in Hebrew. The numbers translated are WWW.
1: Do you see anything in the Bible, Ken, that would tell you that artificial intelligence could be tied to the mark of the beast?
16: Well, okay. Artificial intelligence. There are warnings, of course, today, and serious warnings. Even Elon Musk is very concerned about what AI can become. I have a son who works in this field and is terrified, frankly, of what AI might do in the future. Now, Is this in the Bible? No, but let me say that I do, on the other hand, appreciate what AI can give us. I mentioned earlier in the show that AI is now examining the Dead Sea Scrolls to do handwriting analysis. Now, we've always done handwriting analysis on the Dead Sea Scrolls to try to figure out what period of time they might have been written in, because, of course, handwriting changes, just like you can look at English and, you know, if it's certain letters are written a certain way, they were composed during the Revolutionary period, that sort of thing. AI does this without any human interference, and one of the most amazing things that it has recently found is that the Book of Daniel, as recorded in the Dead Sea Scrolls, is way older than we thought it was, according to the AI. And if this is true, then Daniel is actually predicting events. The Maccabean Revolt, it broke out in the 160s before the Common Era. We always thought the Book of Daniel, well, it couldn't have been predicting that. It was written after the fact, maybe 160 BCE. AI says, no, it was written at least 80 years before the revolt broke. I mean, that's unbelievable. So AI can help us. And my feeling is, yes, let's use it. I use it all the time as a scholar. While at the same time, let's be aware of what might be coming down the pike with this. There are some serious warnings, and even spiritual warnings as to what it might, how it might result.
1: 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Very enlightening. His YouTube channel is linked up at coasttocoastam.com. Up next, Heidi Hollis joins us with her latest work, The Anomalies, on Coast to Coast AM.
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8: When a child is in the hospital, visitors come to say hello. And when visiting hours are over, they leave. 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
12: From the National Newsroom of the Canadian Press, I'm Karen Rebo. G7 leaders, including Prime Minister Mark Carney, are waking up this morning in the eastern French resort town of Evian, where they will hold a working session about building peace for Ukraine. Carney will then meet on the summit sidelines with Ukrainian President Volodymyr Zelensky. Republicans on Capitol Hill in Washington say they need more information about the agreement between the U.S. and Iran that was announced Sunday by President Donald Trump. Some are expressing skepticism as they ask the White House for details. The agreement is set for a ceremonial signing Friday in Geneva. It's centered around reopening the Strait of Hormuz and lifting America's naval blockade in the region. But there are still many unanswered questions about the early deal, including the fate of Tehran's nuclear program. Canada's ambassador to the U.S. says there is a mismatch in how much Canadians and Americans think about each other. Mark Wiseman spoke to the Canadian Club Toronto Monday about the state of trade talks between North American neighbors. He says Canada is not top of mind for most people in the U.S., but he joked there are exceptions to that.
13: Americans don't wake up every day thinking about Canada. We are obsessed, for good reason, with the United States. They're not obsessed with us, maybe for like heated rivalry or something.
12: Wiseman says behind the scenes, trade talks have been respectful and rational ahead of the renewal date for CUSMA, July 1st. A school field trip to a BC water park sent a dozen children to hospital Monday after an apparent electrical incident near a ride. Chilliwack RCMP say the children were in stable condition after receiving serious but non-life-threatening injuries at the Cultus Lake Water Park east of Vancouver. The park's chief administrative officer, Andrew Stunenberg, says guests were hurt when they made contact with a railing while in a lineup to go on a water slide. He said the park will be closed for at least 48 hours while investigators figure out what happened.
14: We want to get to the bottom of it and eliminate any future question marks, any future concerns about this. And we won't open again until we've fully ruled that out.
12: RCMP and BC Hydro are investigating, with WorkSafe BC taking the lead. Bell Canada's parent company is cutting nearly 700 jobs as part of organizational changes that began last year.
5: BCE says the cuts affect around 1% of its total workforce. It says the move reflects several changes, including Bell's migration of customers to its easier-to-maintain fiber network. Last November saw a separate round of job cuts, where BCE shed 650 manager positions at Bell and around 40 other jobs at its subsidiary Bell Media. Jason White, The Canadian Press.
12: This is The Canadian Press. In sports, four games, four draws. That was the World Cup recap for Monday as Iran and New Zealand played to a 2-2 evening draw in Inglewood, California. Belgium and Egypt, who are in Group G with Iran and New Zealand, tied at one, as did Saudi Arabia and Uruguay. And Spain and Cape Verde played to a scoreless draw. The Toronto Blue Jays had Monday off before opening a three-game series in Boston tonight against the Red Sox. Monday night, Miguel Rojas snapped a tie in the seventh inning with a solo home run, and the LA Dodgers edged the Tampa Bay Rays 4-3. And in Cincinnati, Eugenio Suarez homered twice and drove in a career-high six runs, including a grand slam in the second, as the Cincinnati Reds rolled to a 12-0 victory over the New York Mets. Former Blue Jay Bo Bichette had three hits for the Mets, who were blanked for the eighth time. From the Canadian Press, I'm Karen Rebo.
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16: From the AM 800 Weather Center, here's the forecast. We'll have a mix of sun and cloud with a 30% chance of rain this afternoon and the risk of a thunderstorm. Wind from the southwest at 60 kilometers an hour. The high today, 25, with the humidex 28. Showers overnight with a risk of a thunderstorm, the low 14. Tomorrow, mix of sun and cloud, 30% chance of rain, the high 25. And we could see rain on Thursday, a windy high of 24.
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1: Up next, our special friend Heidi Hollis joins us. Her latest work is called The Anomalies, a true story of medical mysteries, Jesus encounters, and stigmata. Later on in the show tonight, we'll take your calls on Coast to Coast AM. 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
13: Past 5 years, George, I was just talking among two friends here, right? I got something to tell you.
1: Well, we've got 3 million people listening, but just you and me. Go ahead.
13: Okay, all right. That's great. It's been a pleasure hanging out with you for 25 years. My goodness, it's been quite a ride. You know, I just want to tell you, like, for the past, like, 5 years, I've been aiming to disprove what I was told. And, it's been a big challenge. I don't know if you're hearing me okay. I'm hearing, like, crazy feedback.
1: Yeah, a little bit. We'll have Tom check during the break.
13: Okay. All right. There we go. I know I'm right next to it, but, all right. But, yeah, so as far as, telling this story, I'm leaving out a lot of names, just by their choice and by my choice as well. But I want to thank a lot of people that have helped me along the way because it's been a crazy time. I'm still getting a lot of crazy feedback. Sorry, guys. That's a while. I don't know what this sound is, but, yeah, so All right, can you guys hear me okay?
1: Yeah, we're hearing you good.
13: All right, sorry about that. It sounds really loud. Okay, so when it came to my talking about this subject and trying to pull it together, I was met with something that was very different. I came on a show here talking about synesthesia to you before when it came to being a machine empath, correct? You remember that?
1: Yep, I sure do.
13: So it as odd as it was to be informed with the topic of synesthesia, I mean, again, it was something I hadn't heard of. I had at the time been met with a lot of medical anomalies that I wasn't familiar with, and I'm a medical professional. I'm an occupational therapist. It was just something that was new to me to get a lot of different diagnoses, and I didn't know how to place it. And I took the time. I was researching. You know, it's like when you're in the field, you're met with a lot of people with a lot of different things. And when you seem to fall outside of the norm, you just don't know how to place it. And I was met with somebody that was a science journalist that came on the show, and I was talking about synesthesia, and what that is where when somebody experiences one sense, I guess we could say, like some people hear music and they actually will see colors dancing in the air. Well, I had none of that. But apparently I had a lot of different other types of synesthesia that were just kind of out of the ordinary, I guess, to have so many crisscrossings going on in the brain where it just doesn't seem to follow, again, another pattern. And I'm like, well, I wonder if I have so much synesthesia is because I have a lot of different medical diagnoses. And the another person happened to come into my life that was another expert on synesthesia who said, you know what? Let me pose this to somebody that I know. And I'm like, you know, go for it. You know, here's my list of odd medical diagnoses. And this person happened to look into a lot of similar topics as I do as far as spiritual warfare, but they happen to be a religion scholar who I'll just call Chris. And Chris was an interesting character because I really wasn't that familiar with them and all of the work that they did. But we went to meet up and to work on doing different types of projects, and one of them being a television series that was on the topic of religious conversations and the UFO topic and other paranormal situations.
1: Mm-hmm.
13: So it was something that was right up my alley, and this happened to be during COVID. So the year 2020 is when I decided to go and meet up with Chris. So upon meeting Chris, I was met with handshake. And, you know, Heidi, I want to tell you, you've got a level of stigmata that we've never seen before, not since the first. And I was like, well, I saw the horror movie, you know, George, a lot of us in this field, you know, I'm into the paranormal. I've seen the horror film, but I didn't know exactly what stigmata was. I'm not Catholic. It wasn't a subject that I was really familiar with.
1: And of course, to some who don't know, it's supposed to be the wounds of Christ.
13: Exactly. And after seeing the horror movie, I'm like, well, hold on. I'm not bleeding. You know, what do you mean? You know, like I'm not quite figuring out what the reason is for telling me this, because I'm there to work thinking on a book project, a television project. And it didn't take me long to realize after a couple of months of so-called working with Chris that I wasn't really getting anywhere on these projects. It actually became more of a scenario where I was being observed. I was being studied. I was being prodded for answers. I was being questioned on so many different things, because something that I've never been really shy about is talking about my past memories and recalling where I come from. I remember before I was
1: feel
13: born.
1: Like you were under a microscope?
13: Oh my gosh, George. It was something different. And it was something that was it's such a different challenge. You know, I'm not shy to talk about anything out of the ordinary. But it got to be really personal, and it got to be really almost intrusive, like very, very, very intrigued by absolutely everything going on in my life. But I have a lot of books that traverse a lot of different topics from the shadow people to the hat man to angel encounters that taught me a different way of praying, from Jesus encounters that even healed me at one point. And I've just put it all out there. I've had alien encounters. I've had UFO encounters where I've seen different craft that have actually responded, dropping out of the sky down to tree level in front of a group of friends. You know, so I was just really open about it because that's just who I am and how I am. So it was nothing that I wasn't hesitant to speak on, but it got to be where I was essentially being told things about myself and my family that no one really should know from them, from Chris. And I'm like just so thrown off by the whole situation. I'm not following. I'm being told that what a saint is. Okay, being a Methodist, that's what I was raised as.
1: Was he prying, though, Holly, or was he being inquisitive?
13: No, kind of a little bit of both, but also being very telling. And it's a strange pace to have with somebody when you're trying to further understand the project that you're supposed to be working on, only for them to keep pointing everything back to you. And for myself, again, it was personal. Yes, I knew they had a list of some of my medical situations. However, these medical diagnoses were nothing that were really truly hardcore affecting me, mm-hmm. but they were just bizarre to have.
1: Was it uncomfortable that they knew so much about you?
13: It was, but, and it gets really, to the point of, how can I even say, the history of my family, the background of my family. I was asked different things like, where's your family from originally? And I was like, well, I knew my mother was from Eastern Europe originally, her family were. And they said, oh, okay, you know, that's something that we're quite familiar with. And I'm like, well, what do you mean? And they're like, well, promise us that you'll never get your ancestry tested. And I'm like, well, what is that supposed to mean? Again, I'm trying to get back to the conversation on working on different projects. And it's like, well, because those different ancestry tests tried to find the bloodline. And I'm like, oh yeah, I did hear like if your family has had some kind of history of criminal activity, everybody in your family should be made aware of it. And they're like, no, no, no. We're talking about the bloodline. And I'm not following George because it's nothing that I'm familiar with. And I'm like, well, what does that mean? And they're like, Christ's bloodline. I'm like, well, what would make you think that my family's related to that? It made no sense to me. So the conversation changed. I was being guided to actually look into something called the devil's advocacy. Again, I'm not familiar with Catholic background or anything like that. And I'm like, well, what's the devil's advocacy? And they're like, well, that's essentially a challenge to test evidence, question miracles, and look for natural explanations for, how can I say, to prove somebody has a case for sainthood or a modern miracle.
1: Well, but were these things happening before you discovered the Hat Man or after?
13: As far as the, which part?
1: The Inquisition. The Inquisition into Heidi Hall.
13: Oh no, this was 2020, George.
1: This is recent then.
13: This is very recent. And this was something that, it's just so, very odd to know what to say to that. And I was at the point of, you know, just, how could you say it's like, being quite uncomfortable, to say the least, being not quite pushed. I don't want to say that this individual was trying to pressure me. They were trying to be gentle and guiding me to understand the importance of what it is that they're talking about.
1: What was their motive?
13: Well, it came to the point where I was able to decipher that they were trying to create a bridge between the understandings of the Catholic Church and the UFO conversation, as well as the paranormal conversation, and how these different things intermix. And, you know, again, I didn't realize that this individual happened to be a consultant for the Vatican. And I didn't learn of this until the very end of my time span with this person, which was, oh gosh, after about 8 months. And I'm like, you know, they're essentially saying to me, matter of fact, well, you know, I work for the Vatican. I'm like, well, no, I wouldn't know that you worked for the Vatican because I thought we were working on something else. But, you know, I tell people, it's like, they're like, well, there's no way that the Vatican would officially have somebody reaching out on their behalf to learn about the UFO conversation. I'm like, well, why wouldn't they? This is kind of an important thing that's going on today in the world, and we're being met with answers with the UFO disclosure going on out there that is rubbing a lot of people the wrong way when it comes to their faith, when it comes to their understandings, when it comes to their personal experiences. Some people are taking it as demonic. Others are taking it as angelic or in

0: intrusive, but I know that they're trying to encourage me to go through this process of what the Catholic Church calls the devil's advocacy. And as far as I understood it, it was to try to understand the interactions and the visitations that I'd had that I wrote about in my book, Jesus is No Joke, when it comes to the Jesus encounters that I had. And apparently, the visitations that I had were showing physically on my body, but I have an understanding that what I have on my body, I was born with it. It wasn't anything that necessarily happened at a later stage. Though some, there's a couple of them that were acquired later, but through no normal means as far as what is typical. For instance, with having, I could go through some of the listings of some of the odd anomalies because they're not common. They're not every day. And again, being in the medical field, I was able to figure out this pattern that this doesn't make any sense to me why these things are here because they're so rare. And probably the most prominent one that drew the attention of these religion scholars and those that were associated with the Vatican were something called intraosseous ganglion cysts that are through the lunate bones in your wrists. Now, we get cysts in our bones in different parts of our body. However, getting them in the small bones is quite rare. And to have them in these tiny bones in the wrists, there's only been two others that have been reported in the world. And I understood that to be rare, but I'm thinking along the lines of, this must be like a condition. This must be a syndrome. You know, why would somebody have this? So I'm trying to understand this. I went to one of the top hospitals in the country to get my DNA tested to see, like, does this follow a pattern of, like, there's something called Ehlers-Danlos syndrome. That's EDS for short.
1: And how did you feel? Did you feel sick?
0: And no. It's like, I'm sorry, I'm jumping all over the place, because of my sound is a little off, but I'm trying to paint the picture and the pattern of what it is that was showing up on my skeleton, essentially, that didn't seem to make any kind of sense. I had to pick up an object. My wrist made an odd sound. I go to the ER. There's something that looks like a bullet hole through my wrist. It's not understood why it's there. I get another x-ray. My other wrist has an identical type of bullet hole looking thing through my wrist. It doesn't make any sense why it's there. I'm thinking it's the syndrome. I try to look into it. I don't get any answers. So long story short, another pattern emerges. I try to get another test done. Doctors are not being straightforward. They're not able to give me any answers. And I'm like, I want to get ahead of this. Can I just get my DNA tested, do a full whole genome sequencing so I can understand if I'm at risk of something? I'm not in agony. I'm not suffering greatly or anything along those lines. But if you have a syndrome, you do want to know if there's something you can do to prevent it from getting worse. I go to get this testing done, one of the top hospitals in the country. And George, as weird as this sounds, and I know what it sounds like, I could not get my DNA results.
1: Why not?
0: It's illegal. I know this process. I tried everything I could. I had the strangest conversations with these people. Month after month, year after year, it took 4 years to get something out of them to say, everything is fine. It made absolutely zero sense to me. And, I had to go essentially and pay for a private test to be done.
1: Do they do this to everybody or were they just doing this to you?
0: Absolutely not. And it's so strange. And, you know, everybody's like, you know, why don't you go and get, you could sue them for this. I'm like, they didn't cause any harm. It's nothing that I'm looking to do. I just want to get answers because every time I'm getting a scan, I'm getting something that's never been seen before. I'm being told that this is not a pattern. This is not an issue. This is just a incidental finding. But then I am met with this Vatican scholar who tells me This reflects what is on the shroud of turf.

0: 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We'll be back in a moment with Heidi Hollis on Coast to Coast AM with her very strange story.
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10: From the AM 800 Weather Center, here's the forecast. We'll have a mix of sun and cloud with a 30% chance of rain this afternoon and the risk of a thunderstorm. Wind from the southwest at 60 kilometers an hour. The high today, 25 with the Humidex, 28. Showers overnight with a risk of a thunderstorm, the low 14. Tomorrow, mix of sun and cloud, 30% chance of rain, the high 25. And we could see rain on Thursday, a windy high of 24.
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1: We're going to take calls next hour with Heidi Hollis as we talk about the anomalies, a true story of medical mysteries, Jesus encounters, and stigmata, which she went through herself, by the way. 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
4: Whether it's physical activity, obesity, diet, smoking, low on hormones, stress, sleep disorders, or your age, can be supported by reducing inflammation and aiding the body to heal itself appropriately. 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If there is inflammation, that inflammation needs to be stopped. High blood pressure, high cholesterol, kidney disease, various types of cancer, depression, autoimmune disorders, osteoporosis, even fatty liver are chronic signs of inflammation and can be aided by supporting the body's ability to protect those cells that it needs. And that is the purpose of ImmuStem and AdaptiStem together, supporting the body to be the best it can be.
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1: And welcome back. George Norrie, along with Heidi Hollis, will take calls with Heidi next hour. Heidi, do you know the name Padre Pio?
14: Yeah, I had to learn about that. And sorry about that. I was having so much feedback I could barely hear you. It was my own setup that was wrong. But yes, I did learn about Padre Pio after being told having stigmata. And I have to tell you, George, it's the first time I'm talking about this publicly, and I'm like, I don't even know where to begin. It is so very strange for me to talk on something that, as a Methodist, it's such a sacred topic, talking about Christ. I'd had encounters with him. It was difficult for me to even know how to begin with that. And here I am sitting with so much attention being pointed towards me. It was uncomfortable. But, you know, Father Ray Boucher, I'm sure he's a friend of the show. He is somebody that really helped guide me during that time because I wasn't familiar with it. He's an Anglican priest. He's a theologian. He's someone that has a lot of ties with the government and also with Collins Elite. People know that conversation in regard to the whole UFO conversation and how the government has essentially approached the topic of a lot of these aliens being demons and why some of the conflicting stories are going on in the government as far as the Pentagon discussing these the reasons why they're not releasing the truth about the UFO conversation. So Ray Boucher, he informed me about a lot of the conversation when it comes to the topic of stigmata. I also looked into a lot of things on my own. I spoke to people within the ranks of the Catholic Church, different clergy, different deacons, instructors of the faith, and I got well-versed on who Padre Pio is and other people in history, but I was being compared to St. Francis of Assisi, who is apparently the first.
1: Oh, my God. That's amazing. Do you still have stigmata?
14: Well, this is the thing. For myself, because it is not superficial, it's on the skeleton. It's something I was essentially congenitally born with, and the different markings that they were referring to, I had no idea. You know, I just knew that it was a lot of strange things. One of them is something called congenital morphia in coup de sabre. That is something I was born with on the forehead. It looks like you've been struck by a sword, and that's what it translates as, actually. And I'd always ask my family members, you know, where'd I get this huge scar from? What is this from? Turns out there's only a handful of people in the world who has this. 25 have been documented in medical literature. Same with the wrist. I mentioned that there's only been two others that have been documented to have that. The split. I have split knees. That's called bipart patella. There's only been two others that have the kind of bipart patella that I have that's considered medial. So it's all of this stacking. It's not just having one diagnosis that is strange. It's the stacking and what led me to try to find more answers. But in the meantime, I'm speaking to Ray Boucher about this, and he's like, well, let me talk to some of the people that I know in the field who understand rare medical things. And he gets a hold of this gentleman that I refer to as Dr. Jeremiah Matthews in the book. And he's a medical scientist, researcher for the CIA. And he tells Ray, well, that has to only have been created as far as these holes through my wrist through something called gamma radiation. But gamma radiation doesn't exist on this planet. And I'm like, oh, okay. So what I thought was just a highly regarded opinion from this religion scholar became something more scientific, that I'm having this highly regarded scientist say this is what's going on. And when I refer this to Chris, the religion scholar, they're telling me, oh, well, that's something that the Shroud of Turin is said to have had a burst of gamma radiation to create this image on the shroud. So this kept my attention, but I wasn't essentially taking it as being 100% truth, because it was a lot to be met with. I'm like, so you're telling me this. What do you do when you're met with that? What's the right answer? I had no right answers.
1: Do you feel blessed or cursed?
14: I didn't celebrate it, George. I didn't celebrate it because I didn't understand it. I'm like, well, what's the purpose? Why do people get stigmata? It was explained to me that this is something that helps to express God's existence. And I'm like, well, that's beautiful. If it can help somebody here, take that, because these are not my marks then, these are his. And go and do with it as you wish, but please keep me anonymous, because this was nothing that I was seeking to be recognized for. I'm not Catholic. I didn't understand the purpose of pointing this out. But long story short, I was essentially backing away from it, George, because I didn't understand what they wanted either fully. I'm like, okay, this is great, but if there's going to be too much attention on me, I literally told them, I can't imagine anybody who's actually seen Christ would want to block a hair on his head from being glorified. And because that's nothing that I understood to want. But in the Catholic faith, they have a different reverence level that it made me uncomfortable. So I set off to essentially learn what was so important about this, because I'm understanding that this is not typical to have all these things that were correlating to what is seen on the Shroud of Turin.
1: This could be a gift.
14: Well, I was probably my worst critic when it came to that, George, because I didn't get that gift part to understand. But I went back to Ray, and he puts me in touch with that CIA scientist who happens to do pro bono cases for medical mysteries. And when I say this man would constantly tell me how he's a man of science and he didn't want any fluff, this is who this guy is. And after months of him going through my records and having a serious conversation with this man, who was very to the point and didn't dance around anything, and he tells me, listen to me. I'm going to tell you something. I'm like, okay. And he's like, I thought maybe you might be a hybrid, but you're not a hybrid. I would know. I'm like, wow, we're going to something that's got fluff. We were talking about the alien hybrid conversation. Like that was strange for him to bring that up. And then he goes, this is divine. Do you hear me? This is by divine design. There's by no other means that this is possible. And to have that conclusion be shared with me and Ray as well at a later time, it shook me, because it gave me an answer, but it didn't give me an answer that let me breathe a sigh of relief. You know, George, it was like...
1: What does your family say about this?
14: Oh, George.
1: Or is that another story?
14: This is not something that I've really... I've shared with one sibling. That's about it. And it's something it's not an easy conversation to have. Like I said, I spent 5 years trying to disprove everything that was told to me.
1: You've put it in a book now, though, haven't you?
14: Yeah. So I'm speaking to Dr. Jeremiah Matthews. I also got another an anatomist, a professor of anatomy, and I put him to the same task. To go through my entire medical record to get his opinion about it. And again, man of science barking that and has the exact same conclusion. But George, this is where it gets really fascinating. When I was presented with the Atacama skeleton by the CIA scientist, and I'm like, why are we talking about this? And he goes to explain to me that this had 7 novel mutations never seen before. And I'm looking at, you know, the Atacama skeleton is a 6-inch infant female that was thought to be alien because it did look very alien. But it was found to be human by Dr. Gary Nolan. And he's explained it to me, this is human, but it has 7 novel mutations. And I suspect you have 40 of them.
1: 40?
14: 40 novel mutations, yes. And again, it kept circling around the topic, like, how could this have been? And it was determined to be, to have the same building blocks as every other human, but being designed differently, having a different architecture.
1: Well, let me ask you this, and please take this the right way. Are you a human being?
14: It was more explained that I was a hyper-human being because my ancestry involves 43 modern nations across 5 continents, a culmination of so many different elements. And these different anomalies that I have, over 88 medical diagnoses, a lot of them are super rare, but they are you can see them, but they're not fully expressing themselves. But it is the ailments of so many different types of diagnosis. But if you test for it, George, it doesn't show up. But you could see it on an MRI. You could see it on an X-ray. DNA shows nothing because I had my own private DNA done because the hospitals wouldn't give it to me.
1: But your DNA does not prove anything, does it?
14: It doesn't show any ailment, but you could see it. But it's not fully expressing itself. Like, for instance, I went to a specialist about the wrist. And he's like, well, looking at my images essentially on an MRI, they're glowing in the center to show inflammation from this MRI scan. And he's like, well, obviously, you've got lupus. And I said, great, could you put that down on my record? Well, of course, it's obvious. Look here, this is glowing here, and it's showing on the same wrist.
1: Well, do you have lupus?
14: I do not have anything, George. I have nothing. And that's been the puzzle. So I got in touch with the president of the Shrouded Turin Research Center, and he found the story to be interesting, and he kind of got in on the research that involved the CIA medical scientist as well to confirm what was being discussed and what was being discovered, along with Ray Boucher.
1: Our friend was part of that, Dr. Barry Schwartz, but he passed on.
14: Yes, so Joe Marino, he's the one that's taken over, and he's done the foreword for my book, actually, because he was part of the whole conversation with all of this that was happening, because as I was unfolding this layered stack, George, it just got deeper and stranger until I was just the last rung on the ladder to say, you know, to bend the knee to what was being told to me, because everything seemed too astronomical to be true. Everything seemed too profound to be real. Every time I tried to get an answer, even simple ancestry, it was complicated. It's unexplained. I have no name on my birth certificate.
1: Do you think any of this has contributed to your interest in the paranormal and the unusual?
14: Well, something that I hinted to early on and when I was talking at the front of the show, I have a memory that came to me while I was in college, sitting there talking to one of my college roommates, where I recalled agreeing to be born here, to come here during this time for a time of change and to introduce shadow people and Hat Man to warn people about what their purpose was and how the threat of their presence was going to come to the head that it is now, essentially with bringing about death and destruction and how to get rid of them, how to prevent them digging their hands into people's lives. So this is something that came all at me at once, and standing in the middle of my living room talking to my friend. And in that instance, I was on task. I knew what I came here to do, and I started doing it. I put a UFO group together. I started writing the book, The Secret War, discussing the whole conversation when it comes to shadow people, Hat Man, and the spiritual warfare and how these things were after people's souls. And then to be told also, when the writing of that book, I had these beings that were, they looked not human, but they spoke of Christ. They spoke of working for God, and their orders only came from them, and speaking of matters of the soul and how things were happening on this earth and how we had to stand up for ourselves. And the first part I was given in regards to the Shadow People Hat Man conversation was how to bless your home, how to stand your ground, how to protect where you're at and not allowing them to gain access or to continue to wreak the havoc that they do. And in speaking to this being, myself and my college roommate, this being also told me something about how I was made. Now, this is a book I wrote in 1997, and it was published in 2001. And this being said, we made you different, so your soul can stay in this container, essentially, not a container, but they said to stay within that body so you could do the job that you came here to do in warning the people.
1: Well, stay right where you are, Heidi. We're going to come back in a moment and take phone calls with you. Heidi Hall is with us, and her remarkable story that she has kept secret for years from us.
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15: From the National Newsroom of the Canadian Press, I'm Karen Rebo. Prime Minister Mark Carney opens day 2 of the G7 Leaders Summit in eastern France this morning with a working session about building peace for Ukraine. Carney will then meet with Ukrainian President Volodymyr Zelensky on the summit sidelines. It'll be one of at least 5 bilateral meetings Carney will hold today. He'll also meet with the leaders of Italy, the UAE, India, and South Korea. The first full day of the Evian Summit will also include discussions about the conflicts in the Middle East. An initial agreement between the U.S. and Iran to extend their shaky ceasefire is inching toward a formal signing. That's despite questions over the fate of Tehran's nuclear program and an offensive by Israel in Lebanon that could prolong the fighting and scuttle the deal. A school field trip to a B.C. water park sent a dozen children to hospital yesterday after an apparent electrical incident near a ride. Chilliwack RCMP say the children were in stable condition after receiving serious but non-life-threatening injuries at the Cultus Lake Water Park that's east of Vancouver. The park's chief administrative officer, Andrew Stunenberg, says guests were hurt when they made contact with a railing while in a lineup to go on a water slide. He said an investigation is underway and the park won't reopen until the cause of the incident is clear.
16: Well, we've never had an incident ever occur like this before. It's very unexpected, and it doesn't align with anything in our safety record up to this point in time.
15: RCMP and BC Hydro are investigating, with WorkSafe BC taking the lead. The union representing more than 700 Metro Vancouver outside workers says it has agreed to resume talks with the employer with mediation from the BC Labor Relations Board. The Greater Vancouver Regional District Employees Union said Monday night it is waiting on mediation dates. Union head Jesse Medeiros called it a welcome first step after weeks of rotating job action in a bid to replace a contract that expired 18 months ago. Proposed federal legislation would recognize privacy as a fundamental right of all Canadians and set higher standards for organizations when they manage children's data. AI Minister Evan Solomon introduced a long-awaited bill Monday to update decades-old privacy laws covering the private sector.
17: And because so much of our lives right now, especially our kids' lives, have been shaped by platforms, apps, and digital services, we're living in a different world. And our laws need to catch up.
15: And police in Newfoundland are investigating reports of a violent online group exploiting young people in the St. John's area. The Royal Newfoundland Constabulary says the group called 764 uses social media and gaming platforms like Roblox and Minecraft to coerce and exploit children and teens into self-harm, sharing intimate images and other criminal acts. This is the Canadian Press. In sports, four games, four draws. That was the World Cup recap for Monday as Iran and New Zealand played to a 2-2 evening draw in Inglewood, California. Belgium and Egypt, who are in Group G with Iran and New Zealand, tied at one, as did Saudi Arabia and Uruguay. And Spain and Cape Verde played to a scoreless draw. The Toronto Blue Jays had Monday off before opening a three-game series in Boston tonight against the Red Sox. Monday night, Miguel Rojas snapped a tie in the seventh inning with a solo home run, and the LA Dodgers edged the Tampa Bay Rays 4-3. And in Cincinnati, Eugenio Suarez homered twice and drove in a career-high six runs, including a grand slam in the second, as the Cincinnati Reds rolled to a 12-0 victory over the New York Mets. Former Blue Jay Bo Bichette had three hits for the Mets, who were blanked for the eighth time. From the Canadian Press, I'm Karen Rebo.
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21: From the AM 800 Weather Center, here's the forecast. We'll have a mix of sun and cloud with a 30% chance of rain this afternoon and the risk of a thunderstorm. Wind from the southwest at 60 kilometers an hour. The high today, 25, with the humidex 28. Showers overnight with a risk of a thunderstorm, the low 14. Tomorrow, mix of sun and cloud, 30% chance of rain, the high 25. And we could see rain on Thursday, a windy high of 24.
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1: And we're talking with Heidi Hollis. She found the shadow people, the hat man, and now she has stigmata, the stigmata images of Christ all over her body. 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
9: According to two scientists that I had take a look at it, so it's been a really wild ride, George. You mentioned I had told you guys I had a hard time accepting. I had a hard time even speaking to one of my siblings about it. So it's been a really difficult time. I took a step back from social media. I was really digging deep and trying to understand what this all meant and how I didn't remember this part when I remember so much of why I agreed to be born here, why I'm here. And so I kind of had a lot of conversations praying to God, like, really, you didn't tell me this, huh? But oddly enough, when I did have some of these medical challenges come up that had me in a hospital or something like that, only for it to resolve or be miraculously cured, like a brain aneurysm, George, that was the last time I saw Jesus. He would show up to heal different things, and one of them was a brain aneurysm. It's like I'm in the ICU, I go to emergency surgery, it's gone. I don't have it. Well, maybe we misdiagnosed. I'm like, so many things that should have destroyed me got healed or misdiagnosed. And it, and one rare thing after another where I had to find answers. I just wouldn't have never guessed it was this until a Vatican scholar and the different scientists gave me these answers. But I was the last one to accept, to be honest.
1: Are you okay?
9: I am. I'm great. You know, I really am. I had some close calls just because it'll look like it's something awful, but it'll end up being nothing, George, again and again. And, you know, I had a really crazy challenge not too long ago that, you know, I go to the top hospital in the world. They only had two others who had this. And guess what, George? It remedies on its own, essentially. And I'm like back at square one. I'm like, I'm expecting the worst, just like the technical difficulties of tonight. There are some evil things that really hate my guts, and I take it as a compliment, like Hatman shadow people. So I expect the worst, but it always ends up being okay. So I just roll with the punches, George, and it's been a wild ride, and I would have never guessed in a million years this is where I'd be sitting trying to explain how I've got these things. And this is my first time speaking publicly about it, and I had no idea where to begin with it. So rough start, but hey, we're getting there, George.
1: How did you discover the Hat Man, Heidi?
9: Oh, gosh. That was something that actually went after a friend of mine. I discovered the shadow people, and I thought it was another form that shadow people had taken, you know, until I wrote the book that was exclusively about the Hat Man that let me know that he was something different. And then he started introducing himself to people and saying that he was the devil himself. And a lot of people that experienced him also said the same thing. They would ask that question, who is he? He's the devil, isn't he? And my understanding and recollections of, you know, agreeing to come here was to introduce essentially the modern day devil in the world today, and that being him and his minions being shadow people and the old hag and Grim Reaper looking shadow thing, the hooded shadow looking things, which are actually alien beings. But if it's evil, it's on one side of the fence. They all have a similar agenda. If it's a negative alien being, they're just all the same. But if anything can't stand the name of Jesus Christ in their presence, that's not a friend that I'd care to have stop by. So it's been coming full circle, if you will. It's like here, starting off talking about the demonic and coming to this conclusion of God showing himself in the world today with evidence, with scientific proof, with stories. I didn't mention, this is crazy, over the years, George, I've had maybe a dozen people send me emails saying, hey, you know, I saw you. You told me to reach out to you, so here I am. You saved my life. You really helped me. And George, when I close my eyes at night, I am suddenly in somebody's face, and you think it's a dream until they write you and say, hey, you gave me your name. Here I am. You know, don't you remember? And so I learned that's called bilocation. It wasn't until the Vatican scholar told me that's what it's called. I've asked for years, what is that? Why are people seeing me? And to learn it's called bilocation. And they followed it up to say only the saints do that, Heidi. And I'm like, what is a saint? I understand a saint to be anybody who believes in Christ, but Catholics have a different belief of the saints being something that we all strive to be. I had not heard of that before. There's a lot that I wasn't familiar with the Catholic understandings. But as I mentioned, I tried talking to a lot of people about what it is that they understand. And And I've had, now this gets even stranger because I've had a lot of dream vision-like things of Catholic saints. I didn't know who they were, though. One being a Joseph of Cupertino, the flying monk. I didn't know there was such a thing, but I've been seeing him so many times. I didn't know who he was. And I'm not a psychic or a guru or anything like that. I'm just me that I would just make note of it. I'd share with a handful of people that I knew, but I didn't know there were answers to this. And I want to say too, like even when it comes to the Vatican, CIA, different clergy, different people, different scientists who've helped me over these 5 years trying to understand this, everybody has been super kind and very protective of me.
10: Good.
9: And I've been humbled by the whole process. I can't say that anybody was aiming to be pushy or cruel or confusing. I think they were as equally confused as I was with all of the different elements, but he gave me answers that I never expected to even seek, you know, because what a thing, George, what a thing. And I feel like I've been telling, you know, nieces and nephews and other relatives now, hey, so you might hear some things, you know, and they're like, well, why didn't you say anything? I'm like, well, I didn't know where to begin. And I just don't know this part as what I tell everybody. I'm like, I don't know this part. I just know the part what I came here to do. And I did that. And I thought I was near the end of telling people about the demonic and, what these times are that we're coming upon, because we're upon a time of change, and it's going to be okay. God always wins in the end, you know, and so many people are seeming to anticipate the end times. And I'm like, but we're going to lose too many people because too many people are not prepared. And I think that we have to look after each other during these difficult times, because it's not a time for people to lose their faith. Let's put it that way. It's not a time for people to suddenly want to turn their minds off or their souls away from the truth of things. I know the conversation in regards to the whole UFO and different beings and them claiming to be our creators. And I just want people to know that God is real.
1: I think we know that, Heidi. Let's go to the phone.
9: Yeah.
1: West of the Rockies. Mm-hmm. Charles in Sacramento. Go ahead, Charles.
11: Hi, George.
1: Hi.
11: Hello, Heidi.
9: Hi.
11: You do a lot of work for the Paranormal Network, and I know that George offers you a lot of support because you do the work, and I appreciate that. My question to you is about stolen valor and how you respond to people who would say that Jesus is a real person that walked the earth and did so much work, and the martyrs and the saints, the world doesn't need another martyr or a saint. What the martyrs and saints do is they point to Jesus, and Jesus mm-hmm. points to God. And that's the whole point of the church in this time. So I guess I would like for you to tell me about God. That would be the question.
9: Yeah.
11: Thank you.
9: Yeah. No, I appreciate that, because I think that was the biggest problem that I had with all of it, because too much attention was pointed towards me. And I said, no, if that's what you're identifying these as, then these are his marks. I didn't earn these. And that's how I refer to them in this book as well, because I couldn't imagine wanting to block any glory from him. And when I understood what the ancient church of the Catholic faith called stigmata, as being signs to let people look to the evidence of God, that's when I felt more comfortable to say anything. God is the one that creates all and creates all patterns, keeps us questioning and wanting to learn more. God is real. He leaves signs. He sends help, whether if it's in a pet or some lady talking on Coast to Coast talking about the evidence that I had to finally bend the knee to. It literally came to that, because everybody else was trying to run off and say, hey, there's a living saint. I'm like, whoa, that's not. That of the people that surrounded me, as far as the different experts, it was nothing that I sought. It's been quite a process to be able to even speak to it, as I've said so many times tonight, because it is awkward for me.
1: Why do you think it was you, Heidi? Why do you think you were selected for this?
9: I wasn't. I think a lot of people volunteered to be here during the times that we're in. I remember being a volunteer. I'm nothing special. I'm shocked as the next person in understanding what I'm looking at and what took so many experts to break down to me. I think having a sense of humor in the face of the supernatural, the paranormal, ufology as I've had over the years, made people more comfortable to talk about these things instead of leaving a room in terror, you know. Perhaps being able to just be myself and relating these stories and using my real name to things, because a lot of people in this field, they don't. They're not experiencers. They want to protect their families, I understand. But I just felt like the best way that I know how is to put myself out there and make myself vulnerable to it and let the questions come, let the static come. But I know what I'm here for. And if anything I feel blessed about is knowing that. I have no doubts. I have no doubts about Christ. I have no doubts about the existence of God. And I've always prayed that I would have one element of something that would give that evidence to people to know what it is that I've experienced. And here it was sitting all along, literally on my bones and body. The rarity calculation is through the roof

0: But there is only one possible way, and that's through God.
1: Let's go to John in Wisconsin. Welcome to the show. Hi, John.
2: Hello, George. Hello, Heidi. Several brief comments, please. I always appreciate when Heidi is on Coast to Coast. She speaks clearly and can articulate her comments on complicated subjects. I believe one of the reasons, or the reason, all these strange things have happened to Heidi is because she does communicate so well. Whether it's during George's news segments, a full two-hour show like tonight, or the podcast, Heidi provides information that people may have similar struggles, but have no source of help, have no source of wisdom, and they're struggling. So, Heidi, I want to thank you for all you do. I want to encourage you to keep up the good work. And, George, thank you for taking my call.
1: Thank you, John. Well said.
0: Wow.
1: Thank Heidi. How about
0: thank
1: that?
0: You, John. John, you have no idea. I needed to hear that tonight because I rarely, like you say, I don't have trouble speaking my mind about these things. But this, it's such a sacred topic. I don't know. I don't want that attention at me. I want it towards God. I want it towards Christ. And if I can help in any way, I do. And it's important, you know. And this is where things have led me to. And I took the time. I took the steps. I took the advice. I did the walk. And I came here on my knees going, well, you know, it is what it is. And I accept it. I accept it to be what it is. It is a divine design that has no other answer but God. And I appreciate you, John. I really do, because I really needed that. So
1: let's go to Suzanne in Minneapolis. Welcome. Hi, Suz. Go ahead.
3: Hi, George. Hi, Heidi. Wow, this is really why I love Coast to Coast. This story is really amazing. I'm a medium, and I thought I've heard everything, and this is over the top, and I believe all of it. And I hope that you're on more often, because this is just so amazing.
0: Oh, I appreciate it. I want people to realize that, you know, people are anticipating there being alien hybrids here, but there are also different types of humans here. I know, according to the scientists, I'm an outlier of a human, a hyperhuman, a compilation of different things that aren't expected to come together. So if that is any kind of reassurance for people to know that the architecture of this design is only by one, and God hears everything. God is aware of everything. And one of the experiences I had with Christ that I wrote about in my other book on Jesus encounters was when I saw Jesus in this, he didn't say anything, but he let it be known he was so anxious to return. So anxious to return, but he was waiting on one thing. But he was aware of just absolutely everything. So when people feel like, gosh, this place sucks, I don't understand why life is so hard, it's like we're outside of the garden and we're trying to get our way back in. The serpent came with us and is messing with us, you know? So it's a matter of understanding and recognizing that now. And people are going to paint different pictures as far as these beings that are in these ships and, oh, they're the good guys. Well, good guys don't hide like that, do they? You know, we got all these different questions. It's just, you know, they say test the spirits. All you have to say is one name. If it hurts them, then you know what you're standing in front of. So I think we're all learning here, and I appreciate your comments. There's always something new in the world.
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5: From the AM 800 Weather Center, here's the forecast. We'll have a mix of sun and cloud with a 30% chance of rain this afternoon and the risk of a thunderstorm. Wind from the southwest at 60 kilometers an hour. The high today, 25, with the humidex 28. Showers overnight with a risk of a thunderstorm, the low 14. Tomorrow, mix of sun and cloud, 30% chance of rain, the high 25. And we could see rain on Thursday, a windy high of 24.
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1: And we'll be back with Final Calls with Heidi Hollis in just a moment on Coast to Coast. On our next Coast to Coast program, Marcus Chown joins us to talk about black holes out there in space. And then later on, Catherine Nadel joins us to talk about The Other Side. 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
1: And welcome back to Coast, George Norrie with you. Our final segment with Heidi Hollis as we talk about her strange situation. Heidi, is it still ongoing for you?
13: But it's okay. You know, I am fine. I just have, evidence of divine design, apparently, that God has been very active. And I wanted to also point out something, George. I think I might have mentioned once on a prior program that there is a series called Millennium, and I'll just simply say this. From my perspective and others, there are elements in it that feel strikingly familiar to my life and my family story, even using our names. Not going to make any legal claim, but I'm talking about parallels, and that it's a third and final season. And it is about the apocalypse and how the secret groups are essentially trying to control the apocalypse through my character and the family. I was contacted by somebody in the CIA that told me that is a form of predictive programming, that they have technology that they're using. And I'm probably part of the one family or several families that they actually keep an eye on. To use the names and likeness, I mean, it's so strange, but it says a lot, and it pulls more into this the full circle of what is all of this, except to understand that there is a spiritual battle going on, and there are a lot of people in the government and in different institutions that are very much aware of it, and they keep an eye on people like myself, and they give hints in our programming. They give hints. And they approach people like me, and we don't necessarily have the goods always on us to say, look, this is them approaching, but they're doing it. And I'm glad. And they've been kind. They've been, you know, very generous with their time and trying to help and explain things. And, I'm glad to be able to have the opportunity to speak to it here today about it. Though it didn't come out as planned initially, but it's, hey, I think that everything happens for a reason. And I'm glad to be a part of, introducing Shadow People Hat Man to talking more about Christ on your show, George.
1: All right, let's go to Ruth in Maryland. Take it away, Ruthie.
14: Oh, hi, George and Heidi. Thank you so much for taking my call. And Heidi, I am so sorry about what you went through, but I just want you to know that we love you and you are one of our favorite guests. And when I found out you were going to be on tonight, I had to go to the library because I don't have any internet here. I had heard that you were a cartoonist. I'm the one that has the little doggy that chewed up two of my gold crosses while on my neck while I was sleeping, if you remember that.
13: Yeah.
14: Last time.
13: Oh my gosh.
14: Yeah. I love doing cartoons myself, and I keep a logbook, a coast logbook, and at the bottom of the page I draw little cartoons. It's funny. I have one of you, George, when I talked about school. It Coast is like school, where you're the professor and you're teaching us, and guess what you're saying? You're saying, please watch your language.
1: That's me.
14: And yes. Anyway, yes, Heidi. Oh my gosh, I was in such a bad mood before I went to the library because I've been so stressed out. And when I saw your cartoons, your comics, oh my gosh, it just put a smile on my face, with the Bigfoot and the trick or treat ones. Oh, they're like one of the best ones. And
13: gotta have fun with the paranormal. I that's all I ever wanted to be growing up, was a comic strip artist, and I still do it with the Outlander comic.
14: I was wondering how old were you when you started drawing, and could you please put out a book on your comics? I would love to have, would love to be one of the first ones to buy it. Heidi, and thank you so much.
13: Thank you for that. I appreciate that. I have a big sense of humor, so the outlanderscomic.com, I've got it on Instagram and all that. I promise I'll put out a book. I mean, when you're in this field and you understand so many different elements of it, it's fun to put it in the comic and learn to laugh at it, as I do with the books that I write, too. I have a lot of humor in them, even this book on Jesus, the Anomalies book, too. So I just think it's good to be as humanly flawed as possible when we talk about any topic, you know, have fun and keep it real at the same time. So I appreciate your call.
1: Heidi, where do we get your book, The Anomalies?
13: The Anomalies, it's an ebook right now. The print book will be out in about a month, and that is everywhere that you can find a book, honestly. So it's on Amazon, of course, The Anomalies, and on HeidiHollis.com. You can go there, and I'll give you a direct link to it.
1: All right, let's go to Rich in California on the wild card line. Hey, Rich, go ahead.
15: Hey, thank you. Heidi, I'm trying to figure out this being you're talking about, did he ever make it anything clear as to what he was saying? Because he sounds kind of confusing to me.
13: Are you talking about the being that helped myself and my college roommate learn about the ins and outs of the shadow people, Hatman phenomenon? You know, it's wild because a lot of people think I researched it and put out the definitions and how to deal with them when I was in college, and I'm like, there was nobody talking about this. I named these things because I was talking to my friends about it. This information came by way of a being that is not human, looks like a small child, fleshy colored, and he would speak of God and Christ and how they took their orders from them, and this is how you defeat these negative beings, whether they're abducting you or if they're shadow people or Hat Man. And how to bless your space. I have the free method of how to do that on my website, too, to be able to have upper hand so you don't have to be victim to these beings, because they disrupt your whole your whole life. And if you don't have good sleep, I mean, it breaks you down from the inside out and your family. So, but, yeah, so this being, I've referenced him so many times. A lot of people think shadow people, Hatman's all paranormal. I'm like, I had a UFO group for 15 years. I spoke as somebody that researched the topic of UFOs and had this non-human being with myself and college roommate telling us about faith and spirit and how to fight the dark. So not confusing at all for me.
1: Let's go next to James in Manhattan, New York, east of the Rockies. Hi, James.
16: Hi, George. Thank you for letting me be on your show. Listen, this is going to be real quick for you or Heidi.
1: Okay.
16: You or Heidi. I don't know what year it was, but I believe it was 2012. I was at a psychiatric center, and it was not the medication. It was not the medication. This is my first vision. I saw two lights, one gold and one green. They were giving off all sorts of different lights. It looks like a piece of heaven, you know, and even black lights was coming off of it. This was my first vision. I swear to God, on a stack of Holy Qurans and Bibles, this was my first vision. It was not the medication at all.
1: I'll give that to you, Heidi. What do you think?
13: I'm not familiar with that kind of thing, but I appreciate you sharing your story. That's fascinating.
1: Where do you think these visions come from, Heidi?
13: You know, I'll tell you, and having now I know our out-of-body experiences and bilocations, time does not seem to be limited. I go forward in time and backwards in time, and apparently in this time where people would find me. So I think it's for myself, because now I know I am made so different, and other aspects are very different. For me, I don't have the answers, but I think we all are capable of having different types of experiences, and being able to accept them is probably the biggest challenge, to be honest.
1: Next up, Taylor in Iowa is with us. Go ahead, Taylor.
17: Hi, can you guys hear me?
1: Yes, we can.
17: Yep. Normally, I'd call from either of the lines, but Tom instructed me to go to the international line because he couldn't hear me. So I'm here on the international line. I'm smiling because I get to talking to you both. Heidi, what got you what prompted you to write your book and talk about all these things that you're talking about now?
18: Well, I plan to write a second book to my Jesus is No Joke book because I'd seen Jesus more times and I wanted to put those in the next book. But then I was met with the Vatican scholar who's pointing so much in my direction, and I just stopped writing. And I'm like, this is, it just got so complicated, and I had to pause and learn. And I felt like I was starting to feel rather selfish, especially during the time of COVID when people are like, where's God? Well, you know, we're getting sick, we're dying, losing our jobs. And I'm like, and here I was just shown a part of God being real. And I'm sitting here doubting. And I'm like, this can't be on me, you know? So I felt a responsibility, and with knowledge comes responsibility. And I just wanted people to know that, you know, God shows up in the places that we would never expect. And, you know, it's not been easy, but you know what? I'm very happy that I have, even though it's the first time I'm talking about it publicly, I'm proud that, I was able to get the words out, you know, to some extent. There's a whole lot more that goes to it. I have, the book was over 500 pages long. I had to cut it in half because there's so much more to say. That second book, The Anomalies, will be coming out as soon as I get it edited. I just feel that we all should know. Like, I don't think sitting on knowledge is okay. It's just like the UFO disclosure. They have all of this knowledge and they're not sharing. Like, who's to say you shouldn't know? So I just felt like if I could help people understand, even some small way, I'm here for that.
1: Did you ever think, Heidi, that you would be in that position?
18: No, gosh, no, George. I mean, I'm humbled. I really am, and I'm glad that, you know, I've heard from people already that helped to know, and. I think my reputation has helped people to be able to accept. I wouldn't sit here and tell a fib, you know, that this is something that I've been in this field for so long, and to come full circle to this and pointing this way. No, no way. But I'm absolutely glad that it's pointing to God and not to me.
1: Let's go to Jim in Sheboygan, Wisconsin. Hey, Jim, go ahead.
19: Yes, George, first of all, I want to thank you for taking my call. And Heidi, I want to tell you, George, you have wonderful talk shows. Heidi, I just like to tell you that I was abused when I was a kid. And when somebody told me about Jesus and told me that the Bible is the only thing that's true. And another thing I want to tell you is we're all saved by grace. That's what the Bible says. We're saved by grace, and if we follow Jesus, we will have a better life.
18: Most definitely. I appreciate that. My podcast right here on George's network, Dark Becomes Light, talking about spiritual warfare. And yeah, I mean, it's so much a part of the stuff I've been doing all this time, and I'm so glad that you said that about, you know, God is the way. That's all I know. Everything I do is for Him. So.
1: How evil is the Hat Man, Heidi?
18: Oh, gosh. Well, I mean, he's taken the responsibility to say he is the devil himself. So collecting souls, torturing people till they want to give their souls up, I think that's as dark and as low down as you can get. So just as awful as you can imagine, George.
1: Quick call from Ed in Charlotte, North Carolina. Go ahead, Eddie.
20: Yeah, Heidi, I'm a math freak, so I know you as H squared, which I'm sure you understand. And George shows the tremendous genius he is in this field because he realized how important your knowledge was way back and continued to have you on. And my heart goes out to you having to deal with the Shadow Man. I'm not built to be able to handle that. Thank God I've never seen one yet. But I have a question. Way back on the show, you made the comment that you saw a sculpture of a Hat Man without a hat made by Rudolf Steiner. And I want to know, first of all, Rudolf Steiner to me is like Elon Musk of the day. He picked up that energy from the center of the Milky Way hits Venus and creates a lot to do with plant life on Earth.
1: 30 seconds, Heidi. What do you think?
18: Well, I have his image on my website. His name is Ahriman. I'm not that familiar with Rudolf Steiner, just that work that I'd seen. But, yeah, George is a genius. He gave me a chance, and I appreciate it. Everybody at Coast gave me a shot, and I'm always grateful and thankful. Even Tom over there, my buddy.
1: And we love your little news segments that you do for us as well, Heidi.
18: Love you guys. This has been awesome to have this privilege. And thanks for letting me tell my story. I appreciate it.
1: Good luck and take medically healthy care of yourself, okay?
18: Oh, I'm good. 100%.
1: All right, you stay that way. Heidi Hollis, the name of the book, The Anomalies. For Dan Galante, Tom Danheiser, Sue Trikas, Lex Lonehood, Sean Ladasore, Alec Fernandez, Stephanie Smith, Tim Banal, George Knapp, and Richard Serrett, I'm George Norrie, somewhere out there on Coast to Coast AM. We'll see you on our next edition. Until then, be safe, everyone.

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9: It's 5 o'clock.
10: Fourteen degrees in Windsor, Essex, a mix of sun and cloud for today with possible showers developing later. A high of 25, 77 Fahrenheit. I'm Paul McDonald, AM 800 News. Coming up, funding shortfall for the county's homelessness hub, and a longtime radio host announces her retirement. But first, there will be no reduction in development charges in Amherstburg. Council has decided against applying for infrastructure funding from a new federal-provincial program aimed at spurring housing construction. Deputy Chief Administrative Officer Melissa Osborne told councillors during a special meeting last night a cut in fees could leave the town having to make up a revenue gap of $3.1 to $5.3 million. Council unanimously supported a motion from Councillor Peter Courtney to have upper levels of government provide rebates directly to homebuyers.
11: I would rather see a homeowner in Amherstburg be able to take a closing document, the permits, the DCs that they pay to the town, submit it to the upper tiers of government, and ask for a rebate check mailed directly to their house, and that's how the government can support their own initiative and not throw it down and trust us to sacrifice anything at this lower tier of governance.
10: Council was considering submitting an $8.6 million road project in the town south end that would open land for about 2,200 residential units. Meantime, Essex Council is moving ahead with the Canada-Ontario Development Charge Reduction Program. The town will reduce development charges by 50% over 3 years to secure upwards of $10.8 million in funding for infrastructure projects aimed at unlocking housing in Wards 1, 2, and 4. But a late update from the province Monday clarified funding is capped at the amount of development charges the town reduces, not the total cost of the projects, which would leave Essex responsible for about $11 million. Mayor Sherry Bondi.
12: It wasn't a unanimous decision here in Essex either, but we want to apply, we want to get more information to see if we would be successful, and then we will discuss it again to see what the province and the feds are able to give us, and then we'll make a final decision.
10: Bondi feels municipalities are being rushed to make big decisions without enough clarity. The Essex County Homelessness Hub is on the agenda at County Council tomorrow night. Councillors will have to decide what to do next after the county learned the hub in Leamington is facing a $140,000 funding shortfall. Administration estimates 60 overnight service days need to be eliminated and recommends closing the overnight program for 2 months starting July 1st. Warden Hilda McDonald says homelessness is no longer just a city issue. It's a rural issue, too.
1: We can't pretend that it is not an issue. And we need to also let the upper levels know that the funding that's coming from the province is not enough funding. They need to know also that perhaps they should consider giving individual funding to the municipalities that are offering homelessness support.
10: McDonald says if it was up to her, she would try to find a way to cover the shortfall to help those who need the service. Charges have been laid following a fight outside a downtown Windsor bar that left one man with head injuries. As AM 800's Rusty Thompson reports, it happened Sunday night in the 300 block of Olad Avenue near University Avenue West.
2: When officers arrived at the scene, they found a man unconscious on the sidewalk outside the business. Police say an investigation determined that the victim and suspect, who knew each other, got into an altercation. The victim was allegedly punched, causing him to fall to the ground unconscious, and the suspect then allegedly kicked the victim in the head. The victim was taken to the hospital with non-life-threatening injuries, while police arrested a 36-year-old suspect at the scene who has been charged with assault causing bodily harm. Rusty Thompson, AM 800 News.
10: And after 41 years on the air, AM 800 host Patty Handysides has announced she's hanging up her headphones. Handysides announced on The Shift yesterday afternoon she will end her 45-year broadcasting career on Friday, June 26th. She told listeners her backyard beckons.
13: Never had a day of unemployment. I've been very fortunate in radio to be in one place for 41 years with one station. Is incredible. Very rare indeed. I know how lucky it is that I've been to be there, but I'm really looking forward to it.
10: Patty says she plans to stay active in the community, emceeing events and volunteering with various organizations. AMA Headward News time is 5:05. The forecast is next.
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10: Now the forecast from the AM 800 Weather Center for today, a mix of sun and cloud, a 30% chance of showers this afternoon, risk of a thunderstorm with gusty southwest wind, the high of 25. Showers ending after midnight, then mainly cloudy, continuing windy with a low of 14. A mix of sun and cloud tomorrow, becoming cloudy late afternoon with a high reaching 23. We're sitting at 15 Celsius right now. That's 59 Fahrenheit. I'm Paul McDonald, AM 800 News.
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18: Paul McDonald joining us now with our AM 800 News poll. This has to do with the World Cup and...
10: Our former Prime Minister
18: had choices to make.
10: Yeah. And as he tweeted out, sometimes boyfriend duties call, right?
18: Right.
10: So a lot is being made on social media about Justin Trudeau with Katy Perry at the Americans' opening World Cup match at SoFi Stadium in Los Angeles. Now, Katy Perry was performing there in the pregame ceremonies. And afterwards, they gathered in a suite and watched the match. Now, that seemed to enrage a lot of people in this country, that why were you there at the Americans' first match and not Canada's?
18: Right.
19: Yeah.
10: So we're asking you, Is too much being made over former Prime Minister Justin Trudeau attending the Americans' opening match of the World Cup instead of Canada's with new girlfriend Katy Perry? Let us know at am800cklw.com. On Friday, we asked if you zipper merge in construction zones. Of nearly 1,300 responses, two-thirds, 67% say they do. You buying it?
19: Yeah, I'm buying it.
18: I'm hoping, because I'm hoping this show has done some good over the years to encourage people to zipper merge.
10: But so with today's question, though,
18: yes, I know you and Meg. I'm going to give you guys the floor because you both have very passionate opinions on this.
10: I'm not passionate about it. I just think too much. I mean, this is much ado about nothing. I really do. I mean, we hear all the time. We'll bring up Trump on this show, and you get the red hats yelling in. Oh, you got Trump derangement syndrome. We have people in this country who have Trudeau derangement syndrome. This guy's been gone for a year and a half. All right.
18: Right.
10: His girlfriend was performing. She was actually wearing a pin that had both the American and the Canadian flag on.
19: Oh, that's a nice touch.
10: So I just looked a lot of stuff that was on social media. Oh yeah, you criminal, go to the U.S. Who eat in this country? Go on and some such. It just.
19: I was watching that game. There was a bunch of us in Toronto. We were at a bar watching that game, and they showed Justin Trudeau and Katy Perry canoodling in the crowd, which I'm like, can y'all just back up
18: but
19: off of each other?
18: But they're in the honeymoon phase.
19: I don't care. Anyways, and we all were like, what the heck is he doing there? Like, he wasn't at the Canada game. But I think the fact that she performed Katy Perry,
18: If he didn't go? Meg, say you were performing the national anthem at the World Cup in in Mexico. And Tyler's like, no, I want to go to the Canada game. You're going to miss me performing the national anthem? Well, I say, give your girl attention to avoid the tension. Like, you got to do it. You have no choice.
19: Well, I don't know.
18: You have no choice.
10: He tweeted out, hey, listen, sometimes boyfriend duties
18: call, but
10: we all know who I'm pulling for to win the cup, and there was a Canadian flag there.
19: And you know what maybe my beef is, too, is I find them cringy. Together and so
10: you got Trudeau derangement syndrome.
19: Sign me up.
18: I think she has more Perry derangement syndrome.
19: Yeah, I think I have them as a couple derangement syndrome.
18: Okay.
19: Maybe.
18: Okay, we'll get a lot of texts coming in. We got to go to your news. We'll open the phones up next. And what did you think of this? Do you think that Trudeau should have been at the Canada game with Meg, or should have been with Katy Perry? Who would you rather go? That should be the news poll. Who would you rather watch a soccer game with?
19: Oh.
18: Katy Perry or Meg Roberts.
19: Come on.
18: I forgot about this song. I like this song.
19: I like this song,
18: like,
19: too.
18: Once in a while. I think it's a once in a while song.
19: Yeah, I remember when it came out, it felt like a little risque.
18: Oh, it was so salacious. Like, this the girl. Oh, my God.
19: Relax.
18: Crazy times. We're asking about our news poll today. And the news poll this morning is Justin Trudeau. He's just kind of shrugging off the criticism after he missed Canada's World Cup opener. He decided to go to the U.S. game in Los Angeles with his now girlfriend. And they seem like they're very in love. Wedding bells in the future. And she was singing. Did she sing the anthem at the game, right?
19: Yes.
18: To me, there's no choice. You are siding with happy wife, happy life, and going to the U.S. game and watching your girlfriend sing the national anthem over country. But the other question I'd like to know that came up in our conversation, who would you rather watch a World Cup game with, Meg Roberts or Katy Perry? 519-792-2559. We are getting overwhelming response to that question. Everybody choosing Meg Roberts.
19: Ooh, okay, that makes me feel good. I would be fun because I'm here for a good time. We'd have some beers. I know soccer well.
18: Okay.
19: Not in an obnoxious way, like I'm gonna, you know, do play by play. And
18: you dress the part. You get everybody in the spirit of the game,
19: yeah.
18: Right? You were wearing your Canada gear. You were at the game. If people missed that on Friday afternoon,
19: we're gonna eat for sure. I love eating. So, I don't know. I'm a little biased. I would choose me. In fact, actually, I would not sign up to sit with Katy Perry, even if I had the opportunity. No offense or anything.
18: Okay.
19: But,
18: I'd go with Katy.
19: Really?
18: I would pick Katy over Meg.
19: Why?
18: I get to sit here with you every day. I don't get a chance to hang out with Katy Perry very often anymore.
19: No, you're right.
18: No. Pierre Poilievre, the conservative leader, was asked about his reaction to Justin Trudeau choosing the USA game over Canada. Here's how that went.
20: I don't really have anything. I try not to think about Mr. Trudeau any more than I have to, like most Canadians.
18: That's a great answer.
19: It was a great answer.
18: I think he was caught off guard a little bit, but still a really good answer from Pierre Poilievre.
19: But do you know what? The journalist who asked that, I don't know. Is that an appropriate question to ask the opposition leader? Who cares?
18: It gives, to me, like, a question like that is a great opportunity for whoever is being asked, Pierre Poilievre, Mark Carney, whoever, to show their personality outside the serious business of government.
19: Yep.
18: And Pierre Poilievre, I think, needs that. He needs a little more personality, almost more like he used to. He used to be very funny, and I don't find we get that much from Pierre Poilievre anymore. Let's go to Karen, who's joining us on the lines. 519-792-2559. Karen, who are you choosing, Katy or Meg?
21: I'm choosing Meg.
19: Oh, thank you, Karen.
21: Because I'm a P1 Karen. I like Meg. Meg is the best.
19: Oh, Karen.
18: Oh, that's nice, Karen. So you and Meg are going to hang out and have a few beers, watch the game?
21: Absolutely.
22: And my husband, Travis.
21: And my husband, Travis, too, to come along.
18: Okay, Travis is there, too. Okay, well, that sounds like a pretty good time to me.
19: Thank you very much. I'd go to a soccer game with any of our P1s here. I think, you know what I think it is for the whole Justin Trudeau thing, and I'm not a huge Trudeau fan, although I think that he can completely live the life that he wants to live now. Who cares about this man? He is gone. But I think this is the difference, all right? Like, Stephen Harper, you don't hear much about him anymore. You know, he's serving as a corporate executive. He's a business consultant. A lot of these former leaders, they go into advocacy or they go into, you know, other ways to kind of serve the government. And I feel like Justin Trudeau is just
18: And he's still
19: out
18: a
19: here.
18: Young man. He's, but hey, if Katy Perry came calling, I'll write my book later. I'll volunteer or work for this advocacy group at another time. Right now, I'm in the honeymoon phase with Katy Perry. It's probably not going to last very long, so I'm going to take advantage of that and focus my attention on Katy Perry's assets, and then maybe we'll work on some different assets to help Canada.
19: Okay. Stephen Harper appointed chairman of Alberta Investment Management Corporation. That was back in 2024. And, you know, Justin Trudeau is out partying with the celebrities. I think for me, that's just where the difference lies, you know, is we haven't necessarily seen that before, this kind of celebrity status, if you will, and
18: right.
19: former PMs.
18: And I'm waiting for the podcast.
19: Oh, yeah, of course, a podcast.
18: Katy and Justin.
19: Yes.
18: Wouldn't that be a fun podcast to listen to? And Trudeau would sit there, like it'd be a video podcast in his jeans and no shirt, like he was on the yacht.
19: Oh, we should take bets on when that podcast, or maybe like, you think they're big enough for like a Netflix special? You know, like a...
18: Maybe, you know what? It could, hey, they have so much programming out there and stuff and channels that, and networks and streaming platforms that need to fill. I could see Crave. Where's the people from Crave? Do we know who heads up Crave's creative department here at Bell Media?
19: Cause we got an idea for you.
18: They just came up with a $1 billion idea. Katy and Justin.
19: The real lives of.
18: Yeah.
19: Yeah.
18: The pop star and the politician. The new reality show on Crave this fall.
19: Oh,
20: try
19: I'm excited.
20: Not to think about Mr. Trudeau any more than I have to. Like,
19: this is a good response. Thursday, Canada plays again.
18: Okay.
19: They're in Vancouver.
18: So it's going to be a late game, right? 6 o'clock? Well, later game, I should say.
19: Yep, 3 p.m. That would be on the West Coast there. So great time for us, 6 p.m.
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10: Forecast from the AM 800 Weather Center for today, a mix of sun and cloud, a 30% chance of showers this afternoon, risk of a thunderstorm with gusty southwest wind, the high of 25. Showers ending after midnight, then mainly cloudy, continuing windy with a low of 14. A mix of sun and cloud tomorrow, becoming cloudy late afternoon with a high reaching 23.
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28: Riverside Drive East will have off and on lane closures near St. Rose Avenue. That's for the queuing of trucks during construction of the St. Rose Pumping Station. Ongoing 9 to 3 Monday through Friday until October. County Road 12 will be closed between County Road 11 and County Road 15 in Essex. That's approximately for 6 months for the rehabilitation of the River Kennard Bridge. And major storm sewer reconstruction continues on Front Road in LaSalle. Expect delays between Bouffard Road and Beaumier Avenue. Follow the posted detours. From the AM 800 Traffic Center, I'm Dustin Kaufman.
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24: where we bring you the stories, conversations, and interviews that matter.
29: A sad way to start off the show, but we got to talk about it. A pedestrian is in hospital with life-threatening injuries after being struck by a vehicle overnight. Emergency crews responded around 2:30 a.m. Sunday to the 1100 block of Olette Avenue, just south of Pine Street. Police say a 40-year-old woman was crossing the street mid-block when she was struck by an oncoming vehicle. Following the collision, a driver exited his vehicle and was reportedly assaulted by a man who had been accompanying the pedestrian. The pedestrian was taken to the hospital where she remains in critical condition. The driver was also treated for non-life-threatening injuries. And so I do want to bring in Kieran McKenzie on this one to have this chat with us. Kieran, thank you for coming in. Really do appreciate it here. Thank you for coming on.
30: My pleasure. Thanks for having me, Kyle.
29: When it comes to Vision Zero here, can you first talk a bit about that and what the plan of Vision Zero was for the city?
30: Yeah. Before I do that, though, I do want to express my great hope that the woman who was struck is will be fine. I like the fact that near non-life-threatening injuries, but the incident nonetheless is definitely troubling, and my thoughts are with her and her family and friends.
29: So when it comes to Vision Zero, yeah, tell us a little bit about that.
30: So the Vision Zero plan is the idea that anyone who is in the right of way, in the public right of way, so in the roadway, utilizing any of that infrastructure, the goal of it is to arrive at zero fatalities. So there's a number of different steps, some of which the City of Windsor is already moving forward with or is definitely in process with. I think that one of the things that I sense around the council table and as chair of the Environment Transportation Standing Committee, we just at our last meeting were asking about a progress report on Vision Zero. So I expect that that's going to come in the near future, whether either the next or the following meeting of the standing committee, but certainly we would like to see a little bit more accelerated implementation of the measures, because I don't know what the data actually officially says for where we are in real time right now where the last time, at the last point where there was a sort of a complete data set for us to look at, there were two things that were interesting. One, fatalities, we were below the provincial average with respect to vehicle and pedestrian collisions. But in terms of the severity and the number of accidents total, not including fatalities, we were on the higher end of the spectrum within the province. So there's obviously issues that we need to address.
29: Yeah, in May, the Windsor Police had to actually go out and make a statement on it, right? We had three pedestrian deaths in 1 month. Now we have this situation. It does seem like almost every weekend we're talking about somebody getting hit here. What do you attribute to that? Is it jaywalking? Is it vehicles and just people not paying attention? Like, what is going on here? Are our roads safe?
30: Well, look, I think that they are, and I think that the numbers say that largely they are, but are there areas where we can improve? There's absolutely no question about it, and we need to have better answers to the questions that you're asking right now. Having said that, and again, this is, you know how much of a data wonk I am, Kyle, so I really want to respond to what the data is telling us is what's going on, but certainly anecdotally what I'm hearing, they're mid-block crossings, where we're seeing at least a couple of the instances. I asked about pedestrian guardrails on the along sidewalks in busy areas. That's a potential solution. Administration was, at best lukewarm to that, because there's always a cost factor that's attached to it. But I've seen it in other communities, and maybe that's one solution that needs to get a stronger unpacking, if you will. But certainly, I think that there's enough here that's happened in a compressed period of time where we really do need to take a good hard look at where we are with respect to Vision Zero and look at different opportunities that we might have to be able to accelerate the implementation of that plan.
29: When it comes to jaywalking, though, I just don't know what else the city could do. Because, I'll talk about some of my experiences, but let's just use Olette as an example. And sadly, this is where it happened over the weekend. But there are a lot of people jaywalking on Olette, not paying attention. There's a lot of stoplights and different things like that. So, like, there is safe areas to cross. And you can say that, I guess, for different places in the city, too. I've seen it, actually, when I was out on the East End on Lauzon. It happened to me a couple of times just this past weekend. But, like, to me, I don't know what else you can do when it comes to jaywalking other than putting it out there. Please, people, pay attention. Cross at crosswalks. And don't jaywalk. Like, to me, sometimes it's just on the pedestrian.
30: Sure. And look,

0: So that's certainly something that we can look for or look at. Is there a need for us to have greater traffic management signals in certain areas? So that's another thing, let's call it a causation factor for jaywalking. If there isn't a safe place to cross that's somewhere within close proximity to the destination, then people might decide that they're going to take their chances to save a minute or two where they would have to walk around to the next and closest signalized intersection on a busy road. So those are definitely some things that we need to be taking a look at if we're gonna start to respond and try to respond to these issues that we're seeing in real time. Again, it's tough because we got to respond to the data. Anytime we see any incident happen, everybody certainly has very strong feelings about what we want to do everything that we can to prevent those deaths, but or incidents from happening. But we want to make sure that whatever dollars that we do invest in a time where there's finite dollars and that we're making investments that are actually going to fix the problems. And I will just add, it doesn't help when the problem is taking away tools for us to help address poor driver behavior in the roadway, namely the automatic speed enforcement camera tool is a for example, and there's some other things. So we need better partnership at senior levels of government and stronger, I think, and a stronger or deeper dive into how we can accelerate the Vision Zero plan more effectively.
1: Okay, Kieran, thank you for doing this. I appreciate it.
0: Appreciate having me on, Kyle. Thanks.
1: There you go. Kieran McKenzie, Environment, Transportation, and Public Safety Standing Committee, and of course, Councillor here in Windsor. Your thoughts on this? I understand where he's coming from, and yeah, some of the tools there, but I do believe a lot of the responsibility is on drivers and pedestrians. And I will just say this, because I mentioned that we do have poor drivers in this city, but when you're crossing the road, and even if it's a green light for you, right? Even if it's a green light with your head down, not even looking both ways when crossing, I think some of that is on the pedestrian, and I cannot believe it. Like, there is no way I would have that much trust in any of you. I'm sorry. But in any driver out there, especially in this city, just to put my head down, look at my phone, and cross the street, even if I have a green light, there is no way. I am always looking to see what our car is doing. It's like this text here, and I want to hear from you, especially on the phone lines here. It's an important topic. We have our own people getting hit almost every weekend. In May, 3 pedestrian deaths in 1 month. It's unacceptable, and something needs to happen. Something needs to be done here, but we also got to take responsibility here. 519-792-2559. This one, Kyle, I don't care if people are down looking at their phones maybe in their own world. As a driver, you must be aware of everything. And you're absolutely right about that. But we know there's distracted driving happening all the time. And that's why I'm saying, like, there is no way I would put trust in any of you without looking before I cross the street. I don't look 5 feet in front of my car when I'm driving. I look about 150 feet. I see what's around and I see what's ahead. If somebody is beside the road, I move over just in case a trip or fall happens. It's inexcusable to me when somebody hits somebody unless it's a child running between cars out of nowhere. But I just will never get it. And that's how you're supposed to drive. Like, that is a great text. That's how you're supposed to drive. The issue is a lot of people out there, they're in their own world, behind the steering wheel, looking at their phones, adjusting music, drinking coffee. They're in their own world. And then you have the people crossing, the pedestrians in their own world, just looking at their phone, not paying attention. It's blame on both sides here, but we got to figure it out because we got people, our own people here, our own residents dying on the streets because of this.
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8: Fifteen degrees in Windsor, Essex, a mix of sun and cloud for today, a 30% chance of showers developing later, a high of 20.

0: 77 Fahrenheit. I'm Paul McDonald, AM 800 News. Our top story this hour, Amherstburg Council has said no to applying to a federal provincial housing grant program. In order to receive up to 90% of the cost of infrastructure projects, municipalities must cut development charges by 30 to 50%. But Deputy Chief Administrative Officer Melissa Osborne warned councilors last night during a special meeting the cut could leave a multi-million dollar gap.
1: The town has to make up $3.1 million to $5.3 million in lost development charge revenue that you would have to figure out how to do either as a tax increase to the current residential base, to user fee increases for water and wastewater, and or the elimination of capital projects.
0: An $8.6 million road project in the town south end is aimed at opening land for about 2,200 residential units. Mayor Michael Prue says the Canada-Ontario Development Charge Reduction Program appears to be aimed at larger municipalities that have charges over $100,000 each. Essex Council wants more information before making a final commitment to slash development charges by 50%. The town is looking to tap into $8.8 billion in new funding under a federal provincial program to receive up to 90% of the cost of infrastructure projects to boost housing construction. Mayor Sherry Bondi says the goal is to ease costs and encourage growth.
2: We're looking to help our current taxpayers offset some of these charges. We're also looking to, you know, incentivize developers to get a few more shovels in the ground in Essex. We are growing really slow in Essex, so we want to meet the province and meet developers halfway.
0: The town could receive about $10.8 million for infrastructure projects to open land for some 2,700 residential units, but a late update from the province Monday clarified funding is capped at the amount of development charges the town gives up, not total project costs, leaving Essex responsible for about $11 million. The Essex County Homelessness Hub is facing a funding shortfall. A report going to County Council tomorrow night details an estimated drop of $140,000 that will impact operations at the hub on Talbot Street in Leamington. Warden Hilda McDonald says she would like to try and find a way to cover the funds to help those in need.
3: It means being dry, being cool, being safe. It's a number of things. How do you take that away that they've now become used to it as well and say, sorry, we're not. You're on your own from July till September.
0: Administration estimates 60 overnight service days need to be eliminated and recommends closing the overnight program for 2 months starting July 1st. AM 800 News time is 5:33, a mix of sun and clouds, slight chance of showers later, a high of 25. Injuries described as non-life-threatening after a fight outside a downtown Windsor bar on the weekend. It happened Sunday night in the 300 block of Olet Avenue near University Avenue West. Police say officers found a man unconscious on the sidewalk. Investigators say the fight involved two men who know each other and involved the victim being punched and then kicked in the head. A 36-year-old man is facing a charge of assault causing bodily harm. Canada's ambassador to the United States says American steel, aluminum and auto tariffs are current focus of Canada's trade negotiation team in Washington. Mark Wiseman says those tariffs are biting the Canadian economy. He was speaking yesterday to a business audience in Toronto, trying to lower the temperature around the Canada-US-Mexico agreement on trade, which has kept most other goods tariff-free. CUSMA renewal date is July 1st, but Wiseman says that's just the beginning of the review period for a deal that doesn't actually expire for a decade. And a longtime host on AM 800 has announced her retirement. Patty Handysides, the host of The Shift, told her listeners yesterday her last shift of 41 years at AM 800 will come Friday, June 26th.
4: I will be retiring. I didn't think I'd get so emotional. But in 2 weeks' time, I'll be hanging up the mic and my headphones.
0: Patty began her broadcasting career in 1982, was hired at AM 800 in 1985, filling many roles for over the years as a DJ, news reporter, news anchor, and host. She plans to stay active in the community, emceeing events and volunteering at various organizations. 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
0: The latest forecast now from the AM 800 Weather Center. A mix of sun and cloud for today. A 30% chance of showers developing this afternoon. Risk of a thunderstorm. Gusty southwest wind and a high of 25. Showers ending after midnight. Wind diminishing overnight. The low of 14. A mix of sun and cloud again tomorrow. But becoming cloudy late afternoon. The high tomorrow near 23. We're at 15 Celsius right now. That's 59 Fahrenheit. 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
8: The top stories, conversations, and interviews you might have missed.
9: Let's talk about insurance and money and you getting hit again with another in the wallet, right in the old kisser. Starting on July 1st, so this is a few weeks away, Ontario government is changing how auto insurance policies are structured, aiming to give drivers more choices regarding their coverage. However, experts are warning the financial risks of opting out of certain coverages may far outweigh the small monthly savings. So, you know, you're going to have more choices, but I almost find sometimes that's worse.
10: I know. We need to learn more about what's going to happen here. And we have Nabil Gamraoui, who is on the line with us this morning from Premium Insurance Brokers. Good morning, Nabil.
11: Good morning, you too. How are you guys?
9: We're doing good. Is this like going to be confusing for people when these changes come in because we are going to have more choices?
11: Honestly, I would think it's going to be confusing. It's already, insurance is already confusing for most consumers. Mm-hmm. So yeah, it's probably going to remain confusing. It's not a huge change. There are things that we are losing out on, as policyholders. And before I say this, people who renew, if you had the old coverages, they will renew to with you. If people who are buying new policies, so if you go shopping around, you look at different rates, you are going to lose certain coverages if you don't look into the fine print. I don't know if you guys are familiar with what you're losing out on.
10: No, tell us.
9: No, give us the list. Bad news.
11: Okay, so it's income replacement, a non-earned benefit, caregiver benefit, housekeeping and maintenance, and death and funeral benefit. So the biggest one I would probably say would be the income replacement.
10: Yeah.
11: Which is 70 right now, the default is 70% of your gross income or up to $400 a week. Okay? So that's something you would automatically lose out on. And I don't want to say that the government put this in place to give the consumer to save money. They put this in place to give you the option to buy what you want to buy.
9: Okay. So a la carte kind of system, Nabil.
11: Correct. Yeah, before it was kind of like all-inclusive, everything was in. Mm-hmm. Now you kind of got to go ahead and buy the ones that you want to buy. And to tell you the truth, when it comes to money-wise, it's very insignificant, the savings. It's very minimal. Like, we tested it on a few clients, and some clients are saving $70 a year. So you're saving like $5 a month. It's very, very, very minimal.
9: Yeah, so for what you're giving up and some of the protections you're paying for, it's like, you know, for the one less Starbucks coffee a month, and you're going to have more peace of mind, I take it?
10: Well, Nabil, I could assume, like, income replacement, that would be a huge one. If you were in a bad accident and you can't go to work.
11: 100%. That's the biggest one. So that's That's the one that I get worried about the most. The non-earner benefit, the caregiver benefit, all those ones are important. But the income to one is huge. And a lot of people think, well, I got benefits at work. My work will pay me if I'm off work. Sure, that's true for a lot of scenarios, but sometimes employers find a gap of coverage somewhere and say, well, actually, you're not covered in this scenario. Mm-hmm. Or sometimes your employers take, 4 weeks to go ahead and pay or 6 weeks to go ahead and make that first payment to you. So it's, I don't want consumers to think saying, well, I have benefits at work. I don't really need it for insurance. It's not worth the savings. It's better to pay that a little bit extra and have that protection, have that peace of mind.
10: Yeah.
9: Yeah, it makes sense. Nabil Graham Roy, who is from Premium Insurance Brokers, joining us here on AM 800. So again, like if you're not signing up for new car insurance, Nabil, like you don't have to do anything. Everything will just kind of reset on its own. Just, sign the form and pay your premium.
11: Correct. As of now, so most of all the carriers that I sell for right now, when the policies are renewing, so the coverages that you had before, which means you had the income replacement and all the other benefits, they're going to automatically renew with those coverages. So, but now if you go shop around as a new consumer, you might not get those coverages defaulted to you anymore.
10: Because
11: whoever's quoting it on the other end, if you don't ask him for it, he's not going to put it, or they're not going to put it there anymore.
10: So, Nabil, would the message here just be make sure you know what you're signing up for, or for anybody who is, getting out of a policy into a new one, or newer drivers, they turn 16 and whatever, and they need insurance. Is it just that you have to be a little bit more diligent now about exactly what you know you're checking off on?
11: I don't want to say that you have to be more diligent now. I've always said this in the past, and I've always experienced this. When people bought insurance, whether it was for your car or your home, honestly, 90% of the time, consumers didn't know what they were buying.
10: Yes. Yep.
11: They didn't know. So now it's really time that you really, really should make an effort to understand the coverages that you're buying.
9: Okay. So, can we come in and see you guys and you can teach me then? Because I get very confused by these things
10: me
9: as
10: too.
9: Well.
10: Me too.
11: 100%. Anytime you guys want, come on by. We're located on 3063 Dougal. Come on by.
9: Oh, you're just down the road. Can we go to Taco Bell then?
11: Yeah.
9: Okay. Come on by. It's a date. Me and Nabil. We're going to talk car insurance and tacos.
10: Nice.
11: Sounds good.
9: Thanks, man. That is Nabil Gamroi, who is from Premium Insurance Brokers over on Dougal. So if you're confused by all this and you're wondering, what's the deal? You can go see those guys down on, at a premium.
10: You know what? It is a great point. Even when I signed up for car insurance, I couldn't tell you exactly what I signed up for,
9: right,
10: or how much I'm entitled to.
9: The forms
10: are
9: so long. Who's reading all this? You know what I'm starting to do with forms like that is put it into AI. I scan it, put it into AI, and tell me, is there stuff I should worry about? Summarize this for me. Is there fine print I should look out for? You talk about the dangers of AI. That's one of the benefits of AI. Just don't upload your personal information on to AI if that's at the top of the form or whatever. Just the policy that you're getting from the car, from the insurance company.
10: See, though, that's where things get a little messy because people don't know that they're putting their personal information into it.
9: Well,
10: your
9: phone number and your name, your email address, Google's, and everybody has that a million times over. You just don't, account numbers. Watch out for that kind of stuff.
10: Anyways.
9: Okay? Is that good?
10: It's a great advice.
9: Okay,
10: yeah.
9: Thank you.
10: Yeah. Okay.
9: Just call me Carmi Mikey.
10: Tech
9: expert.
10: I'm not going to call you the tech expert.
9: Okay.
10: But,
9: well, nice talking to you then. It's good to see you.
10: I'll call you. I don't know.
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0: Forecast from the AM 800 Weather Center for today, a mix of sun and cloud, a 30% chance of showers this afternoon, risk of a thunderstorm with gusty southwest wind, the high of 25. Showers ending after midnight, then mainly cloudy, continuing windy with a low of 14. A mix of sun and cloud tomorrow, becoming cloudy late afternoon with a high reaching 23.
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18: There will be a lane closure in the eastbound lanes on Tecumseh Road from Rose City 4 to Roseville Garden Drive, lasting for 1 week. The city says the closure will remain in place overnight. Tecumseh Road East has lane reductions in both directions from Rivard to Balfour Boulevard for milling and paving work and minor concrete repairs. That work expected to last until June 29th. College Avenue is fully closed between Huron Church Road and Brock Street. That closure expected to be in place until July 31st. And work underway on Sydney Avenue east of the Keg to Marintet Avenue and on Marintet at Sydney, resulting in lane restrictions until around July 26. From the AM 800 Traffic Center, I'm Dustin Kaufman.
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8: Bringing back the best stories, conversations, and interviews.
19: There's legislation, there's a bill that's out there aiming to amend the Excise Tax Act to a zero rate for used vehicles, taking away some taxes. You know, every time a vehicle gets sold, the same vehicle over and over gets taxed. Conservative MP Andrew Lawton has introduced a private member's bill, the Used Car Tax Cut Act, that would take that away. And Andrew joins us now. Hi, Andrew.
20: Hi, good to have you, or good to be on, rather.
19: Yeah, glad to have you here. So let's talk about this from the beginning. So how would it work? How would your bill work?
20: Look, we would just apply the same principle that already exists on houses to cars, the second most expensive purchase most Canadians will make. It's already been taxed by the federal government once when you buy it new. There should be no GST when it's resold, sometimes as many as 2, 3, 4, 5 times. So we would just take the GST off used cars where it's applied, which is for ones that are purchased at the dealership.
19: So, yeah, I guess that's a... I think it's been something that I've heard complaints of for years and years when people do go to buy a used car saying, wasn't this already taxed? Why is this taxed again? But nothing's ever been done about it. I don't know if anyone has tried this before, what you're doing.
20: I have not found any other pieces of legislation since the GST was introduced that have done this, but I have, like you, heard lots of people complaining about it, and I have complained about it myself. I bought a car, a used car from a dealership a couple of years ago, and I was like, why am I paying, you know, thousands of dollars in GST for a car that was already taxed? And, you know, if we look at the people that are buying used cars, these are often the people that will really benefit the most from having this tax break, which could be as much as $1,800 on the average used car.
19: Wow. That's a lot of money.
20: It is. And I mean, look, we are seeing huge inflation in the price of groceries, the price of fuel. But, you know, when we look at the cars that people are actually fueling up, they have almost doubled in just 7 years in price. And the one thing that as a federal MP I can do is influence where and how the government is taxing these things. And this was just a no-brainer for me. So I was proud to introduce as my first ever piece of legislation, the Used Car Tax Cut Act.
19: Because it really is a double tax. Well, sometimes a triple and quadruple tax.
20: Yeah, it is quadruple or quintuple sometimes. Like, you know, cars on their lifespan are sometimes getting sold more and more. We know that dealerships, you know, are quite aggressively getting used cars back on and trying to move it over. So these things are getting sold over and over again. And each single time, the federal government is trying to get its share. And they're profiting off the backs of Canadians right now that really don't have that extra money, that could use that a lot more effectively than I think the government could.
19: Do you feel like you have a lot of support on this?
20: Look, we just introduced this yesterday, but the feedback I've gotten from people across the political spectrum has been really strong. You know, I've had a lot of people that have said, listen, I disagree with everything you say, but this is a great idea. And if we can get support across party lines for this, I think that's going to be a good day for Canadians.
19: Yeah, for sure. I mean, we talk about affordability all the time now. I mean, that is pretty much our focus word out there. And this would be one more part of making our lives a little more affordable.
20: Yeah, it would. And I think it's also important to note that, like, if you live in a rural area, I know a lot of your listeners around Essex County do, and certainly for the people that I represent in South London and Elgin, like, a car isn't a luxury. It is a necessity. You need it if you're a young person that wants to get that first job and you can only get hired in the next town over. You need it as the single parent that wants to get a minivan to drive the kids to soccer, to school, and other things like that. So these are things that for so many people are absolute necessities. And when you have the government pricing people out of even the used car market because of a tax that is not necessary, that's something that my conservative colleagues and I felt had to change.
19: Of course, now what this is going to do is affect revenue for the government. And so is there a way of, you know, how do you figure that around? Because, you know, there's going to be certainly some bureaucrats who say, that's going to leave a big hole out there.
20: Well, look, I mean, at the end of the day, money belongs to the Canadian taxpayers before it belongs to the government. So this bill will save Canadian taxpayers about $900 million a year. Now, the Conservatives and our leader, Pierre Poilievre, were very clear that we won't cost the government a single dollar without identifying a way that we can find that money so we are not driving up the deficit. And what I can tell you is that the federal government right now, the Liberals have earmarked $90 billion for this Alto Rail project that will stop at Toronto. So it won't even benefit your listeners or my constituents in southwestern Ontario. But just over the next 4 years, the Liberals have budgeted $900 million a year to study the Alto project, not even to build anything, to study it. And we are against this project. We think that money would belong more suitably in the pockets of Canadians. So that's where we get it from. Would not affect the deficit, would not require taxes to be increased elsewhere.
19: Well, it almost sounds like a perfect bill then, I think.
20: Well, I think it is. I mean, look, this is something that most Canadians resonate with. It just doesn't make sense on a fundamental level that you're paying the same tax on something over and over again. So I think if we can get more common sense solutions like this that put more money back in people's pockets, that's pretty good for a day's work.
19: Yeah, and I just think it's one of those products that is sold many times compared to, like, you know, a used washing machine or something that, you know, usually it you know, you use it till it's dead, or it might be sold one time, you know, as used. But cars go on and on. I mean, they and especially more expensive cars can be sold when people have given up a lease, and it's sold and it's sold and it's sold, and that's a lot of taxes.
20: Yeah, you're right. And look, I've had a few people, Patty, that have suggested, you know, why not? Why are we still charging GST on other used goods? We know thrifting has become very fashionable lately. And I think those are important conversations to have. But I think it's important to look at vehicles in their own category because of how expensive they are. You know, just like a house, I think I said at the beginning, a car or a truck is the second most expensive thing people are going to buy in their lives. And it's a very easily and very measurable way to provide some pretty meaningful cost savings by going after vehicles. But look, I think down the road, if someone wants to look at, you know, getting it off used goods in general, I think that's a worthwhile discussion. But right now, I wanted to make sure we're giving a really important affordability measure right where it's going to count for people.
19: Okay. What's the next step in this bill?
20: Well, unfortunately, we're up against the summer recess for Parliament in the next few days here, but I am going to be up in the order. There's a bit of a precedence for private members' bills in the fall, which means we're expecting Bill C-285, the Used Car Tax Cut Act, to be debated as early as September. And I'm hoping that that all MPs will support the bill. I know we've had great support from my colleagues down in your region, Kathy Borelli, Harb Gill, Chris Lewis. So I'd love to see more. Dave Epp, would love to see more support across party lines as well.
19: Very good. Andrew, thanks so much for coming on to talk about it.
20: My pleasure. Thanks for the attention, and just make sure people support this and save some money.
19: Very good. Appreciate it. That's Conservative MP Andrew Lawton introducing a private member's bill called the Used Car Tax Cut Act. How do you feel about that? Would you like to see that happen and just cut that? Tax is only paid once, and that would be the person buying the car when it's new. And after that, it's already been taxed. It doesn't get taxed again and again and again. One of our listeners says they bought a 1.5-year-old car from a friend who had a heart attack. The taxes were more than $10,000 from both sales, from buying it new and then selling it a year and a half later. Wow. It's a lot of taxes.
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6: It's 6 o'clock.
0: -15 degrees in Windsor, Essex, a mix of sun and cloud. There's a 30% chance of showers developing later, a high today of 25, 77 Fahrenheit. I'm Paul McDonald, AM 800 News. Coming up, Amherstburg says no to cutting development charges and charges laid in a downtown assault. But first, a reduction in overnight shelter space and reduced daytime hours are being recommended for the Essex County Homelessness Hub. A report going to County Council tomorrow night says the hub in Leamington is facing a funding shortfall of $140,000. Warden Hilda McDonald says the information did not come to the county until after the budget was passed earlier this year, and council will now have to decide what to do next.
9: We have some counselors that are all for filling in the funding gap, but we also have counselors that feel that homelessness funding comes to the city of Windsor and that they should be the ones taking care of it, that it shouldn't be a county problem.
0: Administration estimates 60 overnight service days need to be eliminated at the hub and recommends closing the overnight program for 2 months starting July 1st. McDonald says it would be hard to tell those who are homeless, sorry, you're on your own from July to September. Fearing it would cost taxpayers millions of dollars, Amherstburg Council has decided not to apply for infrastructure funding in a new federal provincial housing grant program. To tap into the $8.8 billion fund, municipalities must cut development charges by 30 to 50% over 3 years. Deputy Chief Administrative Officer Melissa Osborne told council during a special meeting last night the town has to make up $3.1 to $5.3 million in lost revenue either through a tax increase, higher water and wastewater rates, or the elimination of capital projects. Mayor Michael Prue says the program appears to be aimed at larger municipalities.
10: This is for big cities. This is for places like Mississauga and Brampton and Toronto, where the development charges are over $100,000 each. This is not for a little place like this where we have to shave off a small percentage and, you know, people will still have to pay some.
0: The town was eyeing an $8.6 million road project in the south end to open land for about 2,200 residential units. Essex is set to reduce development charges by 50%, but wants more information before it commits to applying for federal and provincial funding to spur home construction. The town could receive about $10.8 million in funding for several infrastructure projects aimed at opening land in wards 1, 2, and 4 for about 2,700 residential units. But the province clarified late Monday that funding is capped at the amount that development charges are reduced by, not total project costs, which would leave Essex responsible for about $11 million. Mayor Sherry Bondi says municipalities have had less than 3 weeks to decide without enough clarity.
11: Municipalities aren't given that much information. We're not given that much time. And we feel like we're almost forced at times to apply for grants to follow the provincial priorities without having all the information. You're put into a corner. We're forced to grow. There's grants out there that we might not get. And, you know, we could take on more debt. It's a very tricky position for municipalities to be in these days.
0: Council also heard there is a risk of having to repay funding if housing targets are not met and no guarantee how much support Essex will receive. A 36-year-old man is facing a charge of assault causing bodily harm after a fight outside a downtown Windsor bar. Police say the altercation between two men who know each other happened Sunday night in the 300 block of Olad Avenue near University Avenue West. Officers arrived to find one man unconscious on the sidewalk. Police say he was punched and kicked in the head and was taken to hospital with non-life-threatening injuries. A suspect was arrested at the scene. Saying her backyard beckons, AM 800's Patty Handysize has announced she's retiring. Patty has been at AM 800 for 41 years and has been in broadcasting for 45 years. She told listeners on the shift yesterday the studio where she works has quite a history.
1: Back when it was music, when it was the Big Eight, we had some great names in here. And over the years, through these shows, we've had some amazing people come in here. We've had prime ministers come in here and sit at this desk to talk with us. It's been quite the journey.
0: Patty says she plans to stay active in the community, emceeing events and volunteering at various organizations. AM 800 News Time is 6:05. Let's get our first check of business for this Tuesday morning.
6: Canadian markets hit a new high yesterday. Toronto's S&P TSX climbed 337 to 35,275. In New York, the Dow rose 468 and the Nasdaq gained 795. In Tokyo this morning, the Nikkei edged up 87 points, but the Hang Seng in Hong Kong gave back 348. Our dollar is trading at 71.37 US. Prime Minister Mark Carney will meet today with Ukrainian President Volodymyr Zelensky on the sidelines of the G7. He'll also meet with leaders from Italy, the UAE, India, and South Korea. Canada's ambassador to Washington says steel, aluminum, and auto tariffs remain a key focus in trade talks. The CUSMA renewal date is set for July 1st. Mark Weissman says it won't actually expire until 2036. And the Liberals' proposed privacy legislation spells out new rules for organizations and businesses. The bill sets higher standards for managing children's data. It also gives Canadians the right to request that personal information be deleted. From the Canadian Press Business Desk, I'm Aaron Sousa.
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0: 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It is 6:07.
1: And are you sure about that? You sounded a little hesitant.
0: You know what? I'm just trying to fix my hair here. It's all up in my grill.
2: Oh, is it getting tangled in your cans?
0: In my headphones?
2: Yeah.
0: Yeah, and it's all in my eyes and
2: we're not off to a good start here today at all.
0: You ever feel like some mornings you wake up and there's just a lot of stuff in your eyes?
2: Yeah, yeah.
0: Like debris and hair.
2: I'm trying to read my phone. I can't even read it yet because the debris is still there. Yeah.
0: No,
2: I get you. I feel you. I never had hair in my headphones, but.
0: Okay. 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
2: All right, so mix of sun and cloud for today. 30% chance of rain this afternoon and a high of 25 or 77. We're going to see rain after midnight tonight, maybe even a thunderstorm and a low of 14 or 57. And then tomorrow for Wednesday, mix of sun and cloud for the morning and then cloudy later in the afternoon, a high of 23 or 73. Right now it's cloudy and 15 or 59 Fahrenheit.

0: 6:09. Good morning. AM 800, CTV Windsor. It's Mike and Meg back with you until 10. The all-new time now. We start at 6 and we go till 10 a.m.
1: Eye roll. We've been doing this since the fall.
0: I'm telling you, some people don't know that. Well, some people listening right now, you're on until 10 now?
1: You could be right. You could be right.
0: No, I don't know. It's not my first rodeo. Good song to start the day and nice day yesterday. We got up to 22 or 72. You're saying a little too chilly for you, though.
1: I thought it was a little chilly yesterday.
0: Well, I had a little bit of a breeze going.
1: And I went out in shorts and I was kind of cool in that and I don't know. It was too cool for me.
0: Okay.
1: Bring on the heat.
0: The heat.
1: Yep. We're getting a message here from Texter Dave saying, eastbound EC Row, Jefferson exit. There's a large box partly blocking the lane. Almost hit it.
0: Oh, that's not good.
1: Yep. So,
0: somebody move that box. Get that out of it.
1: Yeah. Be careful.
0: All right. Yeah. Adam says, a moment of silence for the 5 a.m. shenanigans. See, Adam misses the 5 a.m. hour where we are, a little more zany and fun and laid back in the 5 a.m. hour. Adam, I'm with you. I miss the 5 a.m. hour, too. I don't like this 6 till 10. I'd rather be 5 till 9.
1: Oh, wow.
0: But,
1: the
0: people have spoken.
1: So. Yeah. You know, 6 to 10, well, we've got fun. We do have fun all the time.
0: Yeah.
1: No matter when we're on, we're having fun.
0: Hey, we're here for a good time all the time. And every day, 6 till 10 now, by the way, that we're on. Okay, so we got that on the expressway. The other thing on EC Row is beginning overnight tonight. Some lane closures are planned for EC Row over the next few weeks. So the city is going to be doing shoulder sweeping on EC Row starting yesterday between Banwell and Huron Church. So the traffic delays for this work will be performed at night. So it just reopened now. So they were doing the work from 8 p.m. at night till 6 a.m. this morning, and that's going to go until June 27th. So there'll be a rolling closure. One of the lanes will the work is performed. So watch out for that if you are using EC Row between the hours of 8 and 6 a.m., 8 p.m. and 6 a.m. The next few weeks.
1: Okay.
0: Maybe it was their box they left.
1: Maybe.
0: Maybe one of the workers forgot.
1: Is that where that was, in that area, the box?
0: I don't know.
1: Okay. I don't think it was.
0: Oh. Nonetheless.
1: I saw this article. If you're taking your pills, do you ever just wash it down with anything, or are you pretty good about taking it with water?
0: No. Sometimes you'll love this, I'll take the box of milk out of the fridge and swig that back and take my pill. Steve's agreeing, so he does the same thing.
2: Nothing whatever's the most. Than the carton. Like drinking right out of the carton's the best.
0: Yeah.
1: Oh, lips on the, right on the spout, eh?
0: I'm the only one who drinks it though.
1: Oh, okay.
0: Is there a difference there?
1: That's different, I think.
0: Okay. Yeah. And that's why I like the carton. As opposed to the bags of milk, it's harder to do that.
1: Yeah, it's a little dangerous doing that.
0: We should try that experiment to see how that goes. Anyway, why are you asking?
1: Well, I'm asking because researchers say it does matter what liquid you take your pills with. This was a study conducted by researchers at a university in Hungary, and it found that certain types of liquids may actually weaken the outer coating of medications, even during short periods of contact, which could then release the active ingredient in the medication too early, potentially altering its effectiveness. Because you want that thing to go down, you want it to sit there for a while, and of course you want it to release to make sure that that pill is working. But they're saying here that the medications, they're typically designed to be taken with tap water, and the researchers noted rather than things like alkaline bottled water with higher mineral contents, which can break down the protective coating of pills. Now, I thought this was interesting. They said other liquids like apple juice that were more acidic, they were found to be less damaging to this protective coating. And the researchers said as many medications are made to withstand the highly acidic environment in the stomach. So, but some things that you should be washing it down with.
0: That's interesting.
1: Like, I even think
0: why is this the first we're hearing about this? I've been taking pills my whole life. Why are we just hearing about this now? Shouldn't a pharmacist be telling us, use tap water? What do you mean use tap water? I never heard of that in my life. No, it's better for. These pills are made for tap water.
1: Even I'm thinking about your milk. Like, milk is only, like, slightly acidic, right? I don't know. I think that you should change to H2O on those.
0: I guess so. Pills. Wow, I never realized this.
1: Yeah. So, yeah, they're saying collectively these findings underscore the need for more precise and explicit guidance. And regarding suitable liquids to get these pills right on down.
0: Wow. I wonder what they say about Texter Dave. He says, I just grabbed the pill and down the old hatch. No liquid.
1: That?
0: Be a man.
1: That's a bit wild.
0: I used to, when I was a kid, I could not swallow pills. I remember that. When I was a little kid, I could not swallow pills. Like, and I would still, you know, I was a migraine sufferer since I was a little kid, and they tried to get me to swallow, like, a Tylenol or an Advil or whatever it is, and I couldn't do it for the longest time. I don't know how I broke the seal, but...
1: No intestinal fortitude, it sounds like, as a kid,
0: not really much now, but I can swallow pills. So researchers said that the patients are often not given guidance. No, no one's ever told us this, ever. No one's ever, this is the first, we're all hearing about this.
1: Yeah. I don't know, so that's kind of interesting, but it does make sense, right? These pills are geared, you know, not to start dissolving on their way down, but when they get into your stomach.
0: Into your barrel, bottom of the barrel, then they start going.
1: Oh, you said, I definitely have taken pills with no liquid, but then they kind of, sometimes they get stuck in the old hatch.
0: Yeah, oh, I hate that.
1: And then
0: that.
1: It like burns going down,
0: yeah,
1: kind of.
0: Yeah, oh, that's the worst. You feel like in your throat.
1: Yes.
0: Right there, right there, like by my Adam, just below the old Adam's apple.
1: Yeah, and you can kind of feel it like going down.
0: I start hitting my chest, thinking like it's going to dislodge it and go down the pipe. Richie says Wiser's flushes it straight down the pipe.
1: Yeah.
0: Another texter, 99% of the time, I don't use any kind of liquid.
1: Wow. So is it just, are you just like building up your saliva?
0: I think so.
1: Are you just building up the saliva?
0: Yes, yes,
1: so that you
0: I
1: can
0: believe.
1: Like force it down? Because how else are you doing that?
0: I don't know. You think it does, I don't know, it kind of makes sense. Like when you chew food, there's a piece probably in there that's a fairly large size, and you don't need like a swig of water to get that down the old pipe.
1: No, but food's like more like lubricated. Like pills are dry and just.
0: Another texter from Joe this morning. My wife used to take her thyroid medication with chocolate milk in the morning. She stopped doing that and started taking with orange juice, and it totally screwed up the dosage. P1 Joe.
1: Oh, interesting. See? The more you know. Take your pills with water. Because that's how they're designed. They're designed to take them with water.
0: But, for some reason, the only liquid you have is, you know, milk or Wiser's or whatever. It's better not to skip your medication,
1: well,
0: I would assume.
1: Sure.
0: I mean, I'm no pharmacist, but I will play one on the radio, and I'll tell you, make sure you take your medication regardless.
1: You'll go out on a limb and say that.
0: I'll go on that limb, yeah.
1: Yep. All right, well,
0: that's interesting. Good info there, Megaroo.
1: Well, you know, I'm just trying to keep all of our listeners informed, healthy.
0: Yeah, props for that one. That's a great story to start things off as people get up and take their medication.
1: Oh, wow. Somebody is peppy this morning.
0: Yeah, I don't know why, because Tuesday, and it's always just, you know, tired Tuesday, but.
1: Okay, well, let's get to your traffic.
0: Why not?
1: Okay. You happy, happy boy.
0: Yeah, that's me. Well, I'm always happy to hang out with you and our good friend, producer Steve. Paul McDonald's going to be here in a second, and we check traffic now. Update we have on the box on EC Row. Apparently, that is gone. Somebody either ran over it or it blew away or something. So, Texter Dave saying there is no box on the eastbound ramp at Jefferson, just got off the ramp.
1: Maybe somebody like wanted it for their collection, like you.
0: Yeah.
1: You know, you collect boxes.
0: Oh, it's such a hard time getting rid of boxes. I'm like, that's a good box. What if we need that box? Oh, I'm addicted to cardboard boxes. It's a bad habit. I'm going to break it. 617, here's Dustin Kaufman.
3: Riverside Drive East will have off and on lane closures near St. Rose Avenue. That's for the queuing of trucks during construction of the St. Rose Pumping Station. Ongoing 9 to 3, Monday through Friday until October. County Road 12 will be closed between County Road 11 and County Road 15 in Essex. That's approximately for 6 months for the rehabilitation of the River Kennard Bridge. And major storm sewer reconstruction continues on Front Road in LaSalle. Expect delays between Bouffard Road and Beaumier Avenue. Follow the posted detours. From the AM 800 Traffic Center, I'm Dustin Kaufman.
1: All right, thanks so much for that, Dustin. And your gas prices for today, no change from yesterday. 166.9 for gas, according to Gas Wizard, 191.9 for diesel. And coming up, was there ever a big upset at the World Cup? This one might go down as one of the biggest upsets in the World Cup. More on that up next.
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1: Good morning, 6:22, and it looks like it is going to be, well, a bit of a warmer day than yesterday, eh, Mike? If we only got up to 22 yesterday.
0: Yeah, a titch. I guess we'll go a titch. Paul, Meg said it was too chilly yesterday.
20: No, nice.
0: Perfect.
20: I liked it.
0: Perfect, all
20: in
0: year.
20: In the evening, though... It was, I put a hoodie on.
0: Yeah, me too.
20: But
0: I love hoodie weather,
20: but
0: though.
20: I love, me
0: yeah.
20: too.
0: Mix of sun and cloud today. We have a slight chance of rain this afternoon and a little breezy. That's what made it cool, Meg. The breeze last night. High of 25 or 77 today. Yesterday was 22. Showers ending after midnight tonight. And, we're going to see a low down to 14, 57. And then tomorrow, mix of sun and cloud to start. And then clouds rolling in for later in the day, 23 or 73. And then more rain in the forecast for Wednesday night. Right now, 15 or 59 Fahrenheit.

0: this a lot.
1: Well, this is Spain's, like, fight song.
0: I like it.
1: And, they were fighting yesterday. Massive upset in the World Cup. Cape Verde, which is a country with just over 500,000 people. 0-0. They tied Spain.
0: Oh, that'd be nil-nil.
1: Isn't that crazy? In this, this is one of the biggest upsets, I think.
0: And tell me about
1: this
0: goaltender.
1: So.
0: A goalkeeper.
1: Goalkeeper, 40 years old. He just basically stood on his head. He had some amazing saves. And I'm Spain obviously favored to win. There are people who are saying Spain could win the World Cup.
0: Right.
1: And they didn't even get on the scoreboard.
2: Wow.
1: Against Cape Verde. Cape Verde is, the fifth lowest ranked team in the tournament. There's 48 teams in the tournament.
0: Now, is this a case of the Spaniards looking well past the Cape Verdeans?
1: I mean, it could be. I think a lot of people are chalking it up to, like, the goalkeeping was unbelievable.
0: Yeah.
2: Wow.
1: But these are the best stories in the World Cup, I feel like, especially when it's not your team.
2: Yeah. Well,
0: it's
2: right.
0: It's like, when you think about it, even though Curaçao lost 7-1 to Germany, I mean, Germany's another soccer power.
1: Yeah.
0: But for them to score that first goal and the reaction amongst their fans.
2: Pretty amazing.
0: It was.
2: It is pretty good. So this Cape Verde is, as Meg mentioned, just over 500,000 people. They speak Portuguese there. And the island is located about 600 kilometers off the west coast of Africa, famous for its sweeping white sand beaches, year-round sun. Sounds like a nice place for an all-inclusive and unique blend of African and Portuguese cultures. The country is the premier destination for travelers. So it sounds like the elite go there to...
0: But pay attention to the volcanoes, right?
2: Oh, they got like 10 volcanoes.
0: Yeah.
1: That's cool.
0: Don't sleep on the volcanoes.
2: Don't sleep. No, you don't want to do that. And some of the biggest upsets in the World Cup history, I think we'll go back to modern times. The one that, Paul, I know you'll remember this, Cameroon.
0: Oh, yes.
2: 1-0 over Argentina back in 1990.
0: Yeah.
2: One of the more famous ones. You go to 2002, Senegal. 1-0 over France. 2004,

0: thing about sports.
1: I know, it
0: you
1: is.
0: You just never know.
1: Yeah.
0: That's why they play the games.
2: That's why.
1: And I mean, like, Spain's roster is just full of superstars, obviously. And
0: oh, yeah.
1: Couldn't even put the ball in the net. And Cape Verde actually had a chance to score in the game. It was a late header. It was saved by Spain's goalkeeper, but crazy. I love it. You should have seen the fans. Do we have some, here's some audio of the fans, Cape Verde fans cheering.
3: And he goes, oh, and the header down is straight at Unai Simón. My goodness.
1: So,
2: my goodness.
0: That's yeah.
2: Says it all, doesn't it?
0: Who's on Spain? Do I know anybody on Spain? Like any, superstars?
1: I'm not sure what you're...
0: Like the players, like is there any guys like
1: David Raya?
0: No. David Raya on Spain? There's a David on Spain?
2: Well, if there's a star, it has to be just one name.
0: Yeah. I'm reading about Rodri, plays for Manchester United, considered one of the best midfielders in the world.
1: Gavi from Barcelona. I don't know if you would.
0: No, I don't know any of these. I'm looking them up. I don't know any of these people. I thought I would, but okay. So yeah, big upset. Canada plays again. Meg, when?
1: Thursday. Canada plays Thursday. At 6.
0: Why can't they play? Cutter. Why can't we play more often? Well,
2: there's lots of teams to play.
1: Yeah.
0: Yeah, I don't like that they added all these teams. What are there, like 16, 17 more teams in the World Cup this year? That's just greed.
1: There's 48.
0: But then
1: teams.
0: Cape Verde may have never been there.
2: Right.
1: And apparently playing pretty good, too.
0: Yeah. At least their goalie is.
1: Yeah. I'm excited for Thursday. That'll be a big game. And if we win, that would look very positive for us. Getting
2: out
1: of the group stages.
2: Finally got the first goal, the first point in group play. Now we need a win.
1: Yep.
0: All right.
2: A lot of firsts. Let's do it.
1: I know. Come on.
2: Let's go.
0: We got to do it. Okay. So we look forward to that. We'll keep you updated. And Paul is up next with news. Essex County Homeless Hub facing a sudden cash crunch. So we'll hear what's going on there. And when we come back, PWHL draft. This is happening tomorrow in Detroit,
1: yeah.
0: The Professional Women's Hockey League.
1: And we have a number of local girls who are going to the draft tomorrow.
0: All right.
1: Yeah.
0: So we'll get to that and more next on AM 800.
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2: Fifteen degrees in Windsor, Essex. We got a mix of sun and cloud on the way. Possible showers late this afternoon. A high today of 25. 77 Fahrenheit. I'm Paul McDonald, AM 800 News. Coming up, Essex wants more information on reducing development charges and a longtime radio host calling it a career. But first, there will be no reduction in development charges in Amherstburg. Council there has decided against applying for infrastructure funding from a new federal provincial program aimed at spurring housing construction. Deputy Chief Administrative Officer Melissa Osborne told councillors during a special meeting last night a cut in fees could leave the town having to make up revenue gap of 3.1 to 5.3.

0: $3 million. Council unanimously supported a motion from Councillor Peter Courtney to have upper levels of government provide rebates directly to homebuyers.
1: I would rather see a homeowner in Amherstburg be able to take a closing document, the permits, the DCs that they pay to the town, submit it to the upper tiers of government, and ask for a rebate check mailed directly to their house, and that's how the government can support their own initiative and not throw it down and trust us to sacrifice anything at this lower tier of governance.
0: Council was considering submitting an $8.6 million road project in the town south end that would open land for about 2,200 residential units. Meantime, Essex Council is moving ahead with the Canada-Ontario Development Charge Reduction Program. The town will reduce development charges by 50% over 3 years to secure upwards of $10.8 million in funding for infrastructure projects aimed at unlocking housing efforts in Wards 1, 2, and 4. But a late update from the province Monday clarified funding is capped at the amount of development charges the town reduces, not the total cost of the projects, which would leave Essex responsible for about $11 million. Mayor Sherry Bondi.
2: It wasn't a unanimous decision here in Essex either, but we want to apply, we want to get more information to see if we would be successful, and then we will discuss it again to see what the province and the feds are able to give us, and then we'll make a final decision.
0: Bondi says municipalities are being rushed to make big decisions without enough clarity. The Essex County Homelessness Hub is on the agenda at County Council tomorrow night. Councillors will have to decide what to do next after the county learned the hub in Leamington is facing a $140,000 funding shortfall. Administration estimates 60 overnight service days need to be eliminated and recommends closing the overnight program for 2 months starting July 1st. Warden Hilda McDonald says homelessness is no longer just a city issue. It's a rural issue, too.
3: We can't pretend that it is not an issue. And we need to also let the upper levels know that the funding that's coming from the province is not enough funding. They need to know also that perhaps they should consider giving individual funding to the municipalities that are offering homelessness support.
0: McDonald says if it was up to her, she would try to find a way to cover the shortfall to help those who need the service. AM 800 News time is 6:33. A mix of sun and cloud today. Possible showers later. A high of 25. Charges have been laid following a fight outside a downtown Windsor bar that left one man with head injuries. As AM 800's Rusty Thompson reports, it happened Sunday night in the 300 block of Olad Avenue near University Avenue West.
4: When officers arrived at the scene, they found a man unconscious on the sidewalk outside the business. Police say an investigation determined that the victim and suspect, who knew each other, got into an altercation. The victim was allegedly punched, causing him to fall to the ground unconscious, and the suspect then allegedly kicked the victim in the head. The victim was taken to the hospital with non-life-threatening injuries, while police arrested a 36-year-old suspect at the scene who has been charged with assault causing bodily harm. Rusty Thompson, AM 800 News.
0: Canada's ambassador to the United States says there is no reason to panic as the review period for the Canada-U.S.-Mexico trade agreement approaches. Mark Wiseman says July 1st does not mean the deal expires, but rather opens a window for Canada, the U.S., and Mexico to discuss concerns and consider a 16-year extension. The agreement remains in force until 2036, even if the countries do not immediately reach a renewal agreement. After 41 years on the air, AM 800's host Patty Handysides has announced she's hanging up her headphones. Handysides announced on the shift yesterday afternoon she will end her 45-year broadcasting career on Friday, June 26th. She told listeners her backyard beckons.
5: Never had a day of unemployment. I've been very fortunate in radio to be in one place for 41 years with one station. is incredible. Very rare indeed. I know how lucky it is that I've been to be there, but I'm really looking forward to it.
0: Patty says she plans to stay active in the community, emceeing events and volunteering with various organizations. AMA Hedberg News, time is 6:35. Let's get a check of business. Canada's ambassador to the United States says steel, aluminum, and auto tariffs are the current focus of Canada's trade negotiation team in Washington. Mark Wiseman was speaking to a business audience in Toronto yesterday, trying to lower the temperature around the Canada-U.S.-Mexico agreement on trade. He says the deal has kept most goods tariff-free, but has not exempted Canadian steel, aluminum, and vehicles from steep duties.
6: Those tariffs are the ones that are biting in terms of impact on the Canadian economy, Canadian business, Canadian workers. And those sectoral tariffs are sitting outside and are arguably in violation of CUSMA.
0: Wiseman says CUSMA's review period is just over 2 weeks away, yet the deal does not actually expire until 2036. And that's business on AM 800.
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14: All right, the weather forecast for today, we're going to see a high of 25 or 77. Mix of sun and cloud, 30% chance of showers this afternoon, and a risk of thunderstorm. A little bit windy today, wind gusting to 50 kilometers an hour. Tonight, low of 14 or 57. They're calling for showers ending after midnight and a risk of thunderstorm this evening and after midnight as well. Tomorrow, Wednesday, 23 or 73, that's the high. They're calling for mainly cloudy conditions tomorrow, and Thursday, 24 or 75. And we're just in for a bit of a cooler week than we were last week. Current temperature, it is 15 degrees out there or 59 Fahrenheit.

0: 6:39, and very exciting. I know, Meg, you in particular are excited that, one, that the Professional Women's Hockey League has seemed to thrive and is becoming more popular. And because of that, Detroit is going to have a team next year, mm-hmm. and the draft for the next round of PWHL hockey professionals will be taking place tomorrow night at the Fox Theater in downtown Detroit.
1: Yeah, 5 p.m. And this is really exciting, and it's exciting for a lot of local women who will be entering the draft this year. And one of those includes Sarah Marchand, who is joining us this morning. Good morning, Sarah.
2: Good morning, Mike and Meg. How are you guys?
0: Good. Are you excited? Are you nervous? Are you what's the feeling this morning, Sarah?
2: I'm pretty excited. It should be a good night tomorrow. I'm excited for all the people who are going. I know a lot of the local girls that I coached, a lot of them and their families are heading over, so that's super exciting for them as well.
1: Yeah, and you're one of like a handful of women who have entered the draft. Is that right?
2: Yeah, me and a lot of my friends that I played hockey with are also in the draft.
1: Okay, can you give us a little background on your career? I know you started playing in Belle River and then the Southwest Wildcats, and then you've had an extensive career even after that.
2: Yeah, I started playing boys in Belle River, and then I made the jump to girls kind of later and played Southwest, and then I went off to school. I played 2 years at Syracuse, and then I transferred to St. Lawrence University. Played there for 2 years, then I just graduated. And this past year, I was playing in Sweden with Modo Hockey.
0: That's quite the resume at 23 years old.
2: Thanks, Mike.
1: Okay, so I want to what goes into this? I understand that you have an agent, and that agent is reaching out to teams. Like, how does this process work?
2: Yeah, so basically I have an agent, and then they reach out to teams, kind of gauge their interest and talk basically whether they're interested or not, and kind of just wait to see what happens on draft day. And then after that, you're like considered a free agent, so you could be invited to a camp or get signed as a free agent after the draft even.
1: Okay.
0: I know you can't answer this, Sarah, but is there a team you're hoping you get drafted by? Or you got to just say, hey, whoever drafts, I'm going to give it my best 110% whoever's uniform I'm wearing.
2: Yeah, I mean, I'll give it my best, whoever gives me a chance. But, I mean, Detroit would be pretty sweet.
0: That would be pretty awesome. Detroit getting an expansion franchise. And we saw some big crowds, right, with some of the PWHL games that were played
1: absolutely.
0: There last year over at LCA.
1: Yeah.
2: Yeah, they got a big crowd over there.
1: Okay, Sarah, can you just explain to us, what this opportunity means to you?
2: Yeah, I mean, I'm very honored and happy that I get the opportunity to even be drafted by a team. And I'm very happy to be like kind of inspiration to a lot of the girls around here and show them that they can always have that option to play in the P-Dub. And like being a hometown kid, it's really just inspiration for the next generation for me.
1: And that's exactly it. Like these 8-year-old, 9-year-old girls, and I know you do a lot of coaching, they won't know hockey without a professional women's league, which is something that I know I certainly didn't grow up with. And even yourself, right, when you were younger, you didn't have that opportunity. So it's just going to be such a different game, I feel like, for some of these younger girls who are coming up into it now.
2: Yeah, exactly. It's all they'll ever know. When I was playing, I thought like it was just ending after college. That was it. But like now girls growing up, they only ever see that like women are playing professional sports. Even the WNBA, like it's popping off right now. Like they only know professional women's hockey and sports. So it's great for them to strive for that.
0: Well, Sarah, good luck. I think I found a song for you though, like for when you score.
1: Oh boy.
0: I don't know. I was just thinking, this song popped in my head when we were introducing Sarah.
1: She wouldn't know this. She's 23 years old.
0: I know, but I'm old, and this is what I think of when I think of Sarah.
2: Second old guy move. I will say, Mike, you sitting in Tim Hortons parking lot, that is an old guy move. I gotta agree with Meg.
3: Sarah, you're invited to the next old man coffee move in the Tim Hortons parking lot after you get drafted. Coffee's on me.
1: Sarah just said second old man move. Sarah, that is amazing.
0: That's well done, Sarah. I think Sarah's going to have to come back maybe when Meg's off to be a generational joust contestant.
1: That would be great. Would you be into that, Sarah?
2: Yeah, for sure.
1: Okay.
0: Well, good luck. We'll be watching for your name tomorrow night. We're very excited for you, Sarah Marchand, who is from Belle River and has played Well, a number of teams, including some NCAA hockey and junior hockey for the Southwest Wildcats, and we'll be watching for her name. And you can watch the draft tomorrow night. It's going to be live at the Fox Theater, and you can get it on Channel 20 in Detroit.
1: Yep.
0: You can watch it there, and it's online, too.
1: Vancouver Golden Eyes, they hold the first overall pick, and Detroit has the third pick.
0: The Golden Eyes?
1: Yeah.
0: Wow, your eyes are so golden, I'm going to call you Golden Eyes.
1: And the Fox is beautiful, too. It's a great location. Anyways.
0: Detroit, yeah, third pick you mentioned.
1: Also,
0: what's Detroit's name again? Do we have a name yet?
1: No, they're just going by right. Detroit, which kind of...
0: Well, they're working on it,
1: yeah.
0: Right?
1: Megan Augusta from Ruthven, she had also announced that she's going to enter the draft this year, which could be really cool. I actually played soccer with a girl, Kristen Lawrence, friend of mine. She's entering the draft this year, and these are, you know, she's about my age, and I just think it's amazing. Some of the older women as well, they want their shot.
0: Hey,
1: they didn't have
0: not?
1: This growing up.
0: Why not? And, you know, even if, you know, the women are a little more advanced in their careers, you know, you look at the PWHL and not only are they looking for the top talent, they may be looking for people that are names from, you know, women's hockey to sell seats, to show leadership to the younger players,
1: sure.
0: And maybe it leads to a coaching stint or something somewhere. You never know. Broadcasting. So, you know, hopefully we see a good number of women drafted tomorrow night into the league.
1: Absolutely. All right, 6:45. Let's take a look at your traffic. And we're not hearing about any issues on the roads this morning, but you give us a call. 519-792-2559. It is Dustin Kaufman with your traffic.
4: There will be a lane closure in the eastbound lanes on Tecumseh Road from Rose City 4 to Roseville Garden Drive, lasting for 1 week. The city says the closure will remain in place overnight. Tecumseh Road East has lane reductions in both directions from Rivard to Balfour Boulevard for milling and paving work and minor concrete repairs. That work expected to last until June 29th. College Avenue is fully closed between here on Church Road and Brock Street. That closure expected to be in place until July 31st. And work underway on Sydney Avenue east of the Keg to Marintet Avenue and on Marintet at Sydney, resulting in lane restrictions until around July 26th. From the AM 800 Traffic Center, I'm Dustin Kaufman.
1: All right, thanks so much for that, Dustin. Coming up, we're going to get your Way Back Windsor Essex to you. It's about one of the deadliest days in Windsor Essex history. More on that up next.
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0: .651 here on AM 800. Good morning, Mike Kaycook and Meg Roberts. And we're here till 10 o'clock this morning as we take a look at the forecast. 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
1: We're going to see a high of 25 today, or 77. Mix of sun and cloud. There's a small chance of showers this afternoon and a risk of thunderstorm. Tonight, low of 14 or 57. They're calling for showers tonight, but those ending after midnight, risk of thunderstorm as well. Wednesday, tomorrow, 23 or 73 Fahrenheit. They're calling for mainly cloudy conditions. Thursday, 24 or 75 is the high. Current temperature right now, it is 15 or 59 Fahrenheit.

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1: That is incredible. So she will officially sign off on Friday, June 26th. Put it down on your calendar. And, yeah, she'll be retiring, starting a new chapter, and we're so happy for her. You know,
0: I'm jealous.
1: Well, I mean, me too, and I'm 31.
0: Yeah,
1: I got
0: a ways
1: to go.
0: to go catch Patty.
1: You know, as someone, you know, who has looked up to someone like Patty Handysides, during my career, it's just incredible that she has done this for so long, and it's a testament to, you know, how talented she is.
0: Yeah, absolutely. Talented, versatile, and very intelligent. Has interviewed some of the bigger names in our country over the years when it comes to news. Here's Patty from yesterday thanking the community.
2: In radio, to be in one place for 41 years with one station is incredible. Very rare indeed. I know how lucky it is that I've been to be there, but I'm really looking forward to it. I will still be out in the community, that's for sure. I'll still be doing things if anybody asks. I'll probably be an MC in events if it's still there and people are looking for me. So you'll see me out and about. I'm not leaving this community. I'm born and bred Windsor.
0: Yep, absolutely. So Patty Handysides, congratulations. So our last show will be on June 26th, as Meg mentioned. 45 years on the air, and she's done it all. DJ, reporter, news anchor. And now host on AM 800 in the afternoon. So you still got a few more weeks to enjoy, excuse me, Patty. And, yeah, so congratulations to her. And I know, Paul has been playing a clip how emotional she got when she shared the news yesterday. And it is. It's, you know, this is, you know, your career, you know, a lot of times is who you are and what you have been for your entire adult life, and decide like to end that and put it aside and move on to something else is emotional, yeah. Right? You become like kind of a different person. Your life moves into a different stage.
1: Well, and these jobs are unique. Like a job like Patty's is very unique because it really does become your identity. And it, you know, you don't just log off here and you go home. I mean, you're in the community and you're investing so much in our listeners. So I completely understand why she's emotional about this, and we're going to miss her. It's going to be very strange without Patty Handysides.
0: I think I got to put together a song in tribute to Patty.
1: Like an AI song.
0: Of course. I can't. I have no musical talent myself.
1: I hope she takes that song and she throws it right
0: Patty,
1: in the trash.
0: Oh, Patty, you're so fine. You're so fine. You broke my mind. Yeah, how about something like that? Okay, 6:55. Windsor police are investigating. There was a Donnybrook downtown. One dude was unconscious on the ground. We'll hear about that coming up next, 6:55.

0: Time for Wayback Windsor Essex here on AM 800, and it was 80 years ago this week. The skies over our region turned unnatural green, and it was Monday, June 17th of 1946.
1: Both sides of the U.S.-Canadian border were laid waste when a 250-mile-an-hour tornado swept across the Detroit River with devastating force, tearing small houses to pieces and doing millions of dollars worth of damage.
0: It was a hot, sticky afternoon. Just before 6 p.m., an absolute monster of a storm crossed the Detroit River.
1: By a miracle, the great Ford Motor Works on the American side of the river escaped damage. At least 17 people lost their lives and 200 were injured by the destructive fury of this lightning storm.
0: It carved a path of destruction right across southern Windsor through Sandwich West and ripped into Tecumseh. And because advanced weather warnings didn't exist back then, people had mere seconds to dive into their basements or take cover. And the devastation was staggering. Around 400 homes damaged or destroyed. Orchards were flattened and heavy railway boxcars were tossed around like nothing. Tragically, 17 people lost their lives that day. Hundreds more were injured, and it remains the third deadliest tornado. But what the history books also highlight is the resilience of Windsor Essex. Before the dust even settled, neighbors were pulling each other from the rubble, starting the massive rebuild altogether. What a historic moment, one of the big moments in tragedies in our city's history. That is Wayback Windsor Essex for today. If you want to listen to prior segments, you can check out our podcast. 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
17: It's 7 o'clock.
3: 15 degrees in Windsor, Essex, a mix of sun and cloud for today. Possible showers developing late this afternoon with a high of 25, 77 Fahrenheit. I'm Paul McDonald, AM 800 News. 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Coming up, Amherstburg says no to reducing development charges, and a longtime radio host announces her retirement. But first, the Essex County Homelessness Hub is facing a funding shortfall. A report going to County Council tomorrow night details an estimated drop of $140,000 that will impact operations at the hub on Talbot Street in Leamington. Warden Hilda McDonald, who's also the mayor of Leamington, says she would like to try and find a way to cover the funds to help those in need.
6: It means being dry, being cool, being safe. It's a number of things. How do you take that away that they've now become used to it as well and say, sorry, we're not, you're on your own from July till September?
3: Administration estimates 60 overnight service days need to be eliminated and recommends closing the overnight program for 2 months starting July 1st. McDonald says there are counselors who feel homelessness funding comes to the city of Windsor and that the city should take care of it. Amherstburg Council has said no to applying to a federal provincial housing grant program. In order to receive up to 90% of the cost of infrastructure projects, municipalities must cut development charges by 30 to 50%. But Deputy Chief Administrative Officer Melissa Osborne warned councilors during a special meeting last night, the cut could leave a multi-million dollar gap.
17: The town has to make up $3.1 million to $5.3 million in lost development charge revenue that you would have to figure out how to do either as a tax increase to the current residential base, to user fee increases for water and wastewater, and or the elimination of capital project.
3: An $8.6 million road project in the town's south end is aimed at opening land for about 2,200 residential units. Meantime, Essex Council wants more information before making a final commitment to slash development charges by 50%. The town is looking to tap into $8.8 billion in the new Canada-Ontario Development Charge Reduction Program. Mayor Sherry Bondi says the goal is to ease costs and encourage growth.
18: We're looking to help our current taxpayers offset some of these charges. We're also looking to, you know, incentivize developers to get a few more shovels in the ground in Essex. We are growing really slow in Essex, so we want to meet the province and meet developers halfway.
3: The town could receive about $10.8 million for infrastructure projects to open land for some 2,700 residential units, but a late update from the province Monday clarified funding is capped at the amount of development charges the town gives up, not total project costs, leaving Essex responsible for about $11 million. AM 800 News time is 7:04, a mix of sun and cloud for today with possible showers later, a high of 25. Injuries described as non-life-threatening after a fight outside a downtown Windsor bar on the weekend. It happened Sunday night in the 300 block of Olad Avenue near University Avenue West. Police say officers found a man unconscious on the sidewalk. Investigators say the fight involved two men who know each other and involved the victim being punched and then kicked in the head. A 36-year-old man is facing a charge of assault causing bodily harm. A new Interact survey shows single Canadians are paying more at grocery checkouts than two-person households. The report says a single Canadian spends $102 on groceries per week compared with $80 per person in a shared household. Nearly 8 in 10 Canadians who live alone say their grocery bill keeps climbing no matter what they do. Many say they can't find portions suitable for one person and can't save by buying in bulk. 1 in 3 single Canadians say their food often spoils before they can use it all up. A longtime host at AM 800 has announced her retirement. Patty Handysides, the host of The Shift, told her listeners yesterday the last shift of her 41 years here at AM 800 will come Friday, June 26th.
19: I will be retiring. I didn't think I'd get so emotional. But in 2 weeks' time, I'll be hanging up the mic and my headphones.
3: Patty began her broadcasting career in 1982, was hired at AM 800 in 1985, and filled many roles over the years as DJ, news reporter, news anchor, and host. She plans to stay active in the community, emceeing events and volunteering at various organizations. The AM 800 News Poll question, Canadian return trips from the U.S. are on the rise. Have you traveled to the U.S. in the past 12 months? Let us know at am800cklw.com. Yesterday we asked if too much is being made of former Prime Minister Justin Trudeau attending the Americans' opening match at the World Cup with girlfriend Katy Perry instead of Canada's first match. Of nearly 1,200 responses, 78% say yes. AM 800 News Time is 7:06. Let's update the markets, brought to you by Gus Revenberg Kia, a member of the Revenberg Automotive family, Tecumseh Road East at Forest Glade Drive.
20: Canadian markets hit a new high yesterday. Toronto's S&P TSX climbed 337 to 35,275. In New York, the Dow rose 468 and the Nasdaq gained 795. In Tokyo this morning, the Nikkei edged up 87 points, but the Hang Seng in Hong Kong gave back 348. Our dollar is trading at 71.37 U.S. Prime Minister Mark Carney will meet today with Ukrainian President Volodymyr Zelensky on the sidelines of the G7. He'll also meet with leaders from Italy, the UAE, India, and South Korea. Canada's ambassador to Washington says steel, aluminum, and auto tariffs remain a key focus in trade talks. The CUSMA renewal date is set for July 1st. Mark Weisman says it won't actually expire until 2036. And the Liberals' proposed privacy legislation spells out new rules for organizations and businesses. The bill sets higher standards for managing children's data. It also gives Canadians the right to request that personal information be deleted. From the Canadian Press Business Desk, I'm Aaron Sousa.
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0: All right, mix of sun and cloud today. Slight chance of rain this afternoon and a high of 25 or 77. We're going to see rain this evening that should end after midnight, and a low down to 14 or 57. And then Wednesday, a mix of sun and cloud. And then clouds rolling in for later in the afternoon, a high of 23 or 73. More rain in the forecast for Wednesday night. Right now, 15, 59 Fahrenheit.

0: Well, the big story continues to be the Gordie Howe International Bridge, and when is it going to open? Frustration has been growing and growing and growing, and I think it's been there even before, but even more so now after that ribbon cutting was canceled on Friday. We thought yesterday was going to be the first day traffic started rolling on to the Gordie Howe Bridge and going back and forth, and that is not the case, so we're still waiting. And joining us now, as he does every Tuesday, is Windsor Mayor Drew Dilkins, and I'm sure no one is more frustrated with this process over the bridge and not opening than you.
1: And nor more surprised. I mean, this has been going on for 25 years, guys. So anyone who's lived here for, you know, since 9/11, we've been through the ups and downs and the lawsuits and the twists and turns of this project. And this is just, you know, we're sort of at fourth and goal, almost at the, you know, almost in the end zone, and this happens. And so I'm entirely not surprised. Just follow the money here, and it will all make sense if you follow the money.
2: You know, Mayor Drew Dilkins, are you hearing any updates at all? I mean, I know it sounds like it's been pretty quiet, but is there anything, I guess, you can share with us that you're hearing?
1: Well, I'm not hearing any updates on any new date being proposed. And, you know, again, you just have to look at the intersection of the opening of the Gordie Howe Bridge and the interests of the private owner of the Ambassador Bridge, who the day the Gordie Howe opens, you know, will probably lose 50 or 60% of his business overnight. And so he is doing, I expect, all things possible to try and defer, delay, deny, you know, and just not allow the bridge to open. And he's got some very powerful friends up in Washington who are assisting him. So, it's frustrating for all of us because we've been here. We've been through the process with the Herb Gray Parkway and the fight for that to get a good solution. It's beautiful. That Herb Gray Parkway leads right up to this new beautiful Gordie Howe Bridge that we watch rise up out of the ground, cross the river, meet in the middle. We celebrated the connection when it was joined and officially became a bridge. And here we are waiting to be able to walk or ride our bike across and just have, you know, the new experience of crossing this new bridge in our community. So we're all waiting in eager anticipation. I have said, and I just double down, don't make a bad deal, Prime Minister. Wait for the time to be good and make the right deal. Don't go on bet knee to the United States and fall on a sword for the private interests of this other bridge operator.
0: Windsor Mayor Drew Dilkins with us, and I think it's a great point, and I think the world is even looking at Mark Carney and saying, you know what, we're watching what Canada does, and Mark Carney is showing leadership, and I don't think he's going to take a bad deal. The idea that you floated out a few weeks ago about tolls on here in church, is that idea sounding better and better at this point? I don't know how serious you were at the time, but is that even more of a possibility at this point?
1: Well, I was serious about it at the time, and I did call the premier and had a conversation with him, and you heard his response where he's not in favor of tolls. He doesn't like tolls, but in this case, he's willing to have the conversation and look at it. The reality is, you know, there comes a point in time where you start poking the bear, and you may not like the consequences if you poke the bear too hard. And so, you know, again, the goal, even when we announced, you know, that we were interested in setting up tolling structure on Huron Church Road, the goal, and I said it at the time, and I'll say it again, was always to get the Gordie Howe Bridge open and not have the Ambassador Bridge hold the community hostage. And so will it happen? I suspect that it won't, but I think the longer that this delay goes on, you know, I think you'd have more attention in Toronto to say, maybe Drew is onto something and maybe we should start giving this serious consideration.
2: Yeah.
1: The last thing we want to do, though, is hurt any local businesses, you know, and have an issue with local businesses. Part of the issue that the Ambassador Bridge has experienced, and you've heard me say many times, guys, that we're the busiest commercial land border crossing between the United States and Canada. And we carry about a third of all trade between our two countries at the Ambassador Bridge. And the reality is the Ambassador Bridge jacked up their tolls so high that a lot of trucks started diverting and going to Sarnia. And there was a period of time where we were not the busiest commercial border crossing. Sarnia was. I talked to a trucker the other night, and he said it was $180 one way to take his truck across the bridge. It was $20
0: an
1: axle.
0: Crazy.
2: Wow.
1: And people like you and I taking our cars, there was a point in time where it was $14 one way to cross the Ambassador Bridge. Now, they've since recalibrated their toll structure and brought it down to be something that's more fair and reasonable, but you know, truckers are price sensitive too, and they're looking at, just as we are, a lot of folks going to the tunnel, truckers are price sensitive and looking at where they can make the most money as well.
2: I just want to switch gears here, Drew, to a story that came out. It was a database created by the Toronto Star, and it showed that you used your strong mayor powers for significant decisions more than any other head of council in Ontario. And of 91 decisions, the Toronto paper flagged 50 as substantive rather than procedural. A lot of these dealing with managerial hiring in which you said that you have no direct involvement with. I guess, what do you say to Windsorites who are looking at a story like this and wondering why your use of the strong mayor powers is so much greater than other municipalities in Ontario?
1: Yeah, it's a great question, Megan. My goal, you know, the fact is the law changed. And so strong mayor powers is not something that's optional. It's something that I have to follow along with, you know, more than 200 mayors across the province of Ontario. My goal has always been to work with city council to keep the community affordable, making sure that we're, you know, working together. And any big change that I've ever made using strong mayor powers, I've always consulted with city council first. And I'm glad you mentioned the 51 or so hiring decisions. 100% of the time, it was the normal traditional hiring process employed by the HR department at City Hall. And I was the last check and balance. They would send the resume, the scoring from the people who interviewed the candidate. And I would look at it, and in 30 seconds, I could respond and say, okay, or approved. And then I had to sign a document that this person was hired by the corporation. I was in no way involved or part of the hiring process. I was just the last check and balance. And never one time did I intervene to, you know, bring someone else in or make a different choice. 100% of the time accepted the administrative recommendation. 38 of those strong mayor power numbers that you mentioned are me signing off at the end of a council meeting saying I'm not going to exercise strong mayor powers so that the bylaws could be created and they didn't have to wait an additional 2 days as allowed in the strong mayor legislation. So at the end of the day, the only strong mayor decision that I've really exercised that's different and unique was through the budget process, and it related to the tunnel bus. And I think, you know, even my colleagues on council are saying it was the right decision now. The private sector came in, they're charging less than city council was going to charge, and we saved taxpayers over $2 million a year.
2: I guess I'm wondering, why is it that Windsor needs the strong mayor powers to reorganize, hire, and fire at such a larger rate than any other municipality in Ontario?
1: No, I don't think we're hiring and firing any more than anyone else. It's just the way that our system was created. Don't forget, when this came in, the law is the law. And now the clerk's office has to determine how to, you know, make sure that everything is documented. In fact, this has just made things more transparent in the process. So what now, in the past, I used to say to administration, I need you to write a report for city council on such and such topic, and the report would appear. Now for me to direct administration to write a report, I have to actually write a strong mayor or mayoral decision directing them to write the report. That gets posted publicly online so the public can see what I've asked administration to do, and then the report goes to city council for their deliberation and consideration. It's actually more transparent now than it was in the past.
0: Mark McKenzie is on the Association of Municipalities Ontario Board. He said he has not heard from anyone there who thought strong mayor powers were a positive thing. How do you feel about them? I know you're utilizing them quite a bit, obviously, compared to other parts of the province. Do you think this has been a positive move, or do you think we should go back to going for mayors in Ontario without the strong mayor powers?
1: I never asked for this. This was a change made by the province to the Municipal Act of Ontario, so I'm required by law to follow it. And I think if you ask anyone on council, they'll say, I don't like strong mayor powers. Mm-hmm. But if you ask people on council, reasonable people, what about strong mayor powers? What has it changed? The vast majority are going to say nothing's really changed. The mayor still consults on budget. The budget still comes to us for consideration. The mayor talks to us and gets our feedback on any organizational changes. When we hire senior executives or if we terminate people, the mayor comes to us in advance, either in camera or we bring them in one by one to have a conversation to lay out what we're thinking before we take any action. If they're acting reasonably, they're going to say nothing's really changed with strong mayor legislation.
0: But I know Councillor Fred Francis has said, well, even though they're told, they're not really consulted in these decisions that are being made.
1: Well, 100% of the time they are. And so Fred is not being honest. Every single time I have made an organizational change or dealt with a senior administrator hiring or firing at the City of Windsor or a promotion, 100% of the time, every single member of council, including Councillor Francis, has been brought in for a discussion and their opinion or feedback before that decision was made. I get it's an election year and people will say anything to try and position themselves, The facts matter here. And again, city councilors acting reasonably will tell you very little has changed. You know, I've heard Fred say, oh, the dynamic on council has changed. Guys, I can tell you it has not. Councilors still come into my office. They talk very regularly. We have conversations about how to build the city, how to make life affordable here, to deal with the big issues that we're confronted with on a daily basis. And on a daily basis, this has changed almost nothing at City Hall in terms of the way that we operate.
2: All right. Well, thank you so much for your time this morning. That is Mayor Drew Dilkins speaking to us about use of strong mayor powers as a new report has come out from the Toronto Star revealing that Drew used his strong mayor powers for significant decisions more than any other head of council across Ontario. And of course, a little update on the Gordie Howe International Bridge. 720, let's get to your traffic.
0: Yeah, and we're doing pretty good out on the road so far. No tie-ups to report, no backups. So if you do see something on the roads, though, let us know. 519-792-2559. As far as gas prices this morning, we're looking at prices according to Gas Price Wizard and looking at about 166.9 today for regular, 191.9 for diesel. No change from yesterday. When we come back, traveling. It is summertime. And have you changed the way you travel, where you travel? We'll get to that with our news poll next on AM 800.
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0: 722 here on AM 800, Mike Kaycook, and I want to talk about if it's time to upgrade your ride. 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
10: 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I spent 22 years with him, and my wife died, and we have four kids together, and I was responsible. I was the only one left, and I didn't run. 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And when they're hurting, they call me. That's the biggest gift I got, which is from being a prisoner to being a loving father, which is what I always wanted.
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0: Okay, so it's going to be a really nice day today. Yesterday, 22 or 72. Meg had her winter coat and scarf on yesterday, last evening, because it was too cold. Mix of sun and cloud, 30%. Is that true?
2: Say that one more time.
0: That you had your winter coat and scarf on last night.
2: No, but I did have my sweater and pants on, and I wasn't that pleased about that.
0: Okay, 30% chance of rain this afternoon, 25-75, the high. Rain ending after midnight tonight, low down to 14 or 57, and then tomorrow, mix of sun and cloud. To start, cloudy later in the afternoon, 23 or 73, normal high 26, right now 15, that is 59 Fahrenheit. Okay, I have a correction. When we were talking to the mayor, I mentioned Mark McKenzie on the the AMO. It's Kieran McKenzie.
2: Yes.
0: I'm sorry, Kieran. My fellow Tiger fan, Kieran.
12: I know. McKenzie brothers. Bob and Doug.
0: It was McKenzie on McKenzie Crime, and I lost.
12: Yeah, right.
2: It's kind of hard with two McKenzies on council, eh?
0: There should be a bylaw. That there could only be one McKenzie on city council for confused broadcasters such as myself.
2: Maybe we should get nicknames for them or something.
0: Well, we could do that. Yeah.
2: K-Mac.
0: Or maybe I could.

0: U.S. are on the rise. StatsCan says the trips saw a 9.5% increase in May compared to a year ago. It's the second straight month of year-over-year increases. Looking at the data that came out this week, again, 1.9 million Canadian resident return trips from the U.S. in May. That was driven by a 15% increase in return trips by automobile. Actually, by return trips by air, down 5.5%. StatsCan had previously said that travel trends among Canadian residents had shifted in early 2025. That had to do a lot with the political tensions between the two countries, the whole 51st state thing. So December 2025 showed a 25% decline in return trips. But since then, it has been on the rise. And we're asking you, have you traveled to the U.S. in the past 12 months? Let us know at AM800CKLW.com. Now, it's been up there for a little over half an hour. Took a quick peek in there, and so far, 71% are saying no.
1: Okay.
0: As far as yesterday, we asked, is too much being made? A former Prime Minister Justin Trudeau attending the Americans' opening match of the World Cup with girlfriend Katy Perry instead of Canada's first match. We had nearly 1,200 responses. More than three-quarters, 78% say, yeah, too much being made.
2: Oh, we should have put the sub-question in of who would you rather watch the game with, Meg or Katie.
0: And overwhelmingly informal, would have been Meg.
2: Well, in our informal poll, it was overwhelming. I think it was 99% Meg Roberts.
3: Mm. I think that would be a pretty good time.
2: I think you would,
0: yeah,
2: too.
0: Yeah, I think you would, too.
3: Yeah, Paul, absolutely. I feel you, the three of us should maybe even go to something.
0: Sure.
3: I don't know what.
0: I'm down.
3: Because, you know, I'm not traveling to the States as much, but.
2: Well, we're going to talk about that. Paul, thanks very much. Right. When we come back, our news poll about, you know, return trips from the U.S. On the rise. Have you traveled to the U.S.? Have you decided not to because of the political strife that Donald Trump has created? We're going to come back, talk about that, and take your calls, 519-792-2559.
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0: Sixteen degrees in Windsor, Essex, a mix of sun and cloud on the way. Slight chance of showers this afternoon, risk of a thunderstorm with a high of 25, 77 Fahrenheit. I'm Paul McDonald, AM 800 News. Coming up, Essex wants more information before reducing development charges and a cash crunch for the county's homelessness hub. But first, fearing it could cost taxpayers millions of dollars, Amherstburg Council has decided not to apply for infrastructure funding in a new federal provincial housing grant program. To tap into the $8.8 billion fund, municipalities must cut development charges by 30 to 50% over 3 years. Deputy Chief Administrative Officer Melissa Osborne told council during a special meeting last night the town has to make up $3.1 to $5.3 million in lost revenue.

0: either through a tax increase, higher water and wastewater rates, or the elimination of capital projects. Mayor Michael Pruse says the program appears to be aimed at larger municipalities.
1: This is for big cities. This is for places like Mississauga and Brampton and Toronto, where the development charges are over $100,000 each. This is not for a little place like this where we have to shave off a small percentage and, you know, people will still have to pay some.
0: The town was eyeing an $8.6 million road project in the south end to open land for about 2,200 residential units. Meantime, Essex is set to reduce development charges by 50%, but wants more information before it commits to applying for federal and provincial funding to spur home construction. The town could receive about $10.8 million in funding for several infrastructure projects aimed at opening land in wards 1, 2, and 4 for about 2,700 residential units. But the province clarified late Monday that funding is capped at the amount that development charges are reduced by, not total project costs, which would leave Essex responsible for about $11 million. Mayor Sherry Bondi says municipalities have had less than 3 weeks to decide without enough clarity.
2: Municipalities aren't given that much information. We're not given that much time. And we feel like we're almost forced at times to apply for grants to follow the provincial priorities without having all the information. You're put into a corner. We're forced to grow. There's grants out there that we might not get. And, you know, we could take on more debt. It's a very tricky position for municipalities to be in these days.
0: Council also heard there is a risk of having to repay funding if housing targets are not met and no guarantee how much support Essex will receive. AM 800 News Time is 7:33. A mix of sun and cloud for today, the high reaching 25. A reduction in overnight shelter space and reduced daytime hours are being recommended for the Essex County Homelessness Hub. A report going to County Council tomorrow night says the hub is facing a funding shortfall of $140,000. Warden Hilda McDonald says the information did not come to the county until after the budget was passed earlier this year, and council will now have to decide what to do next.
3: We have some counselors that are all for filling in the funding gap, but we also have counselors that feel that homelessness funding comes to the city of Windsor and that they should be the ones taking care of it, that it shouldn't be a county problem.
0: Administration estimates 60 overnight service days need to be eliminated at the hub on Talbot Street in Leamington and recommends closing the overnight program for 2 months starting July 1st. A new A survey shows single Canadians are paying more at grocery checkouts than two-person households.
4: The report says a single Canadian spends $102 on groceries per week. That's compared with $80 per person in a shared household. Nearly 8 in 10 Canadians who live alone say their grocery bill keeps climbing no matter what they do. Many say they can't find portions suitable for one person and can't save by buying in bulk. 1 in 3 single Canadians say their food often spoils before they can use it all up. This comes as food price growth has continued to outpace overall inflation for years now. Diana Mussina, The Canadian Press.
0: And saying her backyard beckons, AM 800's Patty Handysides has announced she's retiring. Patty has been at AM 800 for 41 years and has been in broadcasting for 45 years. She told listeners on the shift yesterday, the studio where she works has quite a history.
5: Back when it was music, when it was the Big Eight, we had some great names in here. And over the years, through these shows, we've had some amazing people come in here. We've had prime ministers come in here and sit at this desk to talk with us. It's been quite the journey.
0: Patty says she plans to stay active in the community, emceeing events and volunteering at various organizations. The AM 800 News Poll question, Canadian return trips from the U.S. are on the rise. Have you traveled to the U.S. in the past 12 months? Let us know at AM800CKLW.com. Yesterday, we asked if too much is being made of former Prime Minister Justin Trudeau attending the Americans' opening match of the World Cup with girlfriend Katy Perry instead of Canada's first match. Of nearly 1,200 responses, 78% say yes. AM 800 News. news time is 7:36. We check business now. Bell Canada's parent company, the owners of AM800, is cutting nearly 700 jobs as part of organizational changes that began last year.
6: BCE says the cuts affect around 1% of its total workforce. It says the move reflects several changes, including Bell's migration of customers to its easier-to-maintain fiber network. Last November saw a separate round of job cuts, where BCE shed 650 manager positions at Bell and around 40 other jobs at its subsidiary Bell Media. BCE announced a goal back in October to find $1.5 billion in savings by 2028. Jason White, The Canadian Press.
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0: It is 7:38 on this Tuesday. Mike K. Cook, Meg Roberts, AM800 CTV Windsor, and you can watch us on YouTube as well on the AM800 CKLW YouTube page as we take a look at the weather. And it, Meg, it's going to look like another nice day, a little bit warmer, just I'll say a titch.
11: A hair?
0: Warmer, yeah.
11: Yeah, I think so. I thought yesterday was a little bit on the chillier side, but that's just me. High at 25 today or 77, mix of sun and cloud. Small chance of showers this afternoon and a risk of thunderstorm tonight. We'll see a low of 14 or 57. They're calling for some showers ending after midnight. Risk of thunderstorm tonight as well. Wednesday, tomorrow, 23 or 73 Fahrenheit. Thursday, 24 or 75. And the current temperature right now, it's 16 degrees out there or 61 Fahrenheit.

0: is Mike.
1: Right here, Donald. And, well, I have not been to the United States since Donald Trump took office. It would be almost 18 months now? Is it about a year and a half, right, that Donald Trump has been president?
2: All right, so let's go.
1: Almost halfway there. Oh, the struggle is real. Our news poll question today, Canadian return trips from the U.S., they are on the rise. Have you traveled to the U.S. in the past 12 months? That's what we're asking today. And we want to open our phone lines now and ask you, are you still under the boycott of you're not traveling to the U.S., or have you kind of eased on that and said, yeah, you know, we want to go to this city or this vacation, so we're going to go over. So Canadian return trips from the U.S. Saw a 9.5% increase in May compared to a year ago. 519-792-2559. So, yes, I have not been over, but I'm someone that doesn't need to, like, I barely leave LaSalle. So, you know,
2: yeah,
1: I haven't really crossed the border to Windsor, despite, you know, other than coming to work. So maybe I'm the wrong person to ask about that, but I'd like to hear what the audience has to say.
2: Absolutely. I have made a real effort to not go to the States. I'm trying to think back. Tyler and I, we went, he was involved in some business trip. And I think he had a hockey tournament like way, way, way back when in Buffalo. But
1: oh, yeah, the World Championships,
2: right? Yeah, yeah. But I have turned down Tigers games and dinners and, you know, because I just where I can avoid the United States, I absolutely will right now.
1: Yeah.
2: I'm not going to go spend my money over there.
1: Yeah. And I think still the whole buy Canadian thing, I think I'm still trying to pay attention to that if possible, you know, to support local one and support Canadian two. 519-792-2559. Are you deciding to, you know, especially with the summer travel season coming up, kids are going to be out of school in a few weeks and maybe you got some summer plans, that are on the docket and you're going to take some road trips somewhere. Have you decided to stay in Canada this year instead of maybe go to Cedar Point or a water park in the States or somewhere in the States? 519-792-2559. Because as time goes on, it gets harder, right? Like, how long do I put my needs and my life on hold because of this situation that's happening in the United States and him referring to us still as the 51st state? It keeps coming up every once in a while.
2: I also wonder, you know, headlines like the Gordie Howe International Bridge being delayed and opening, does that kind of invigorate people to go, whoa, whoa, whoa, okay, I'm ticked off again? Because
1: right.
2: I think for me, you know, you kind of slip into this lull, the way life is, and then something like that comes out, you hear some headline, and it makes you once again go, yeah, you know what, never mind.
1: Yeah.
2: I have to kind of, I'm getting the fight back up.
1: And this is, that's a great point by you, Meg, because that's exactly what happens to me. Something will, it'll be quiet for a bit,
2: yeah,
1: then I'll think,
2: like,
1: oh,
2: okay,
1: maybe we'll go to the ball game. And then the Gordie Howe Bridge happens, or then he mentions the 51st state, or Governor Carney, or whatever it is. Some of the texts coming in, blah, blah, blah, blah, blah, quit crying about going to the United States.
2: Oh, I'm not necessarily crying about it. In fact, I'm realizing I don't really need to do much in the United States.
1: Right, like, yeah, I don't
2: realize
1: really...
2: we have it right here at home.
1: Don't really miss it. Go Team Canada guy. He is saying this morning on text, I was in North Carolina 2 weeks ago, went there to dive in a sunken World War II German U-boat.
2: Oh, my gosh, that sounds cool.
1: I didn't even know you could do that.
2: Yeah.
1: That's a solid trip. I would do that, too.
2: So here's what that latest... that latest story is from Statistics Canada, is that Canadian return trips from the United States saw a 9.5% increase in May compared to a year ago. That was from preliminary data from Statistics Canada. This marked the second straight month of year-over-year increases. And they're saying, according to the data, there was 1.9 million Canadian resident return trips from the U.S. in May. The increase was driven by a 15% increase in return trips by automobile.
1: Okay.
2: Now, Stat Canada also noted that return trips by air decreased by about 5.5% from May of last year.
1: Jim, longtime listener on the text board, nothing of interest there for me. Still checking country of origin on my purchases too. Will not spend a dime there in the U.S. And they certainly have felt it. There have been a lot of stories that have come out, especially from the border towns, how much their economy is being hurt by Canadians not traveling to the U.S. on these, in these different cities and areas that really do rely on the Canadian dollar and travelers to come to their different cities or towns to spend their money. Catherine, good morning. You're not going to the U.S. still?
0: It's Catherine.
2: Hi, Catherine.
0: Hi there, Meg and Mike. How are you today?
1: Good, Catherine. So you're not going over?
0: I wouldn't spend one penny in the States until Trump is gone.
1: Okay. And is that something you've decided, like, since he took office?
0: Yes. Yes, because why would I give him money when he's charging us such high tariffs? And I would like to see us retaliate a bit, because no matter what you do, whether you're nice to him or you're not, it doesn't pay. It just doesn't work. And so I figure I've always been loyal to Canada anyway, in a big way. So now that he's in power and doing what he's doing to not just us, but the rest of the world, why would I encourage that by giving him my hard-earned money?
1: Absolutely, Catherine. Thanks for the call. And I think that's a great point. And I think Mark Carney with that speech he gave in Davos really set the tone as a world leader. And set an example, because with Donald Trump, as with a lot of bullies, if you give in to what they want, they're just going to bully more and ask for more. Oh, well, they gave me this. I'm going to get. So this is why I think we have such tension between us with the trade deals right now and things like that, because Carney is not backing down, because he knows if I give in on this, he's just going to ask for more. It's not like, okay, good, we'll give you this. He's not a normal negotiator, Donald Trump. He just wants. So we're not going to play your game.
2: No, he's a horrible friend, obviously, Donald Trump. He doesn't have the ability to go, okay, we're gonna work this out here, and then we're gonna work this out here. He, like you said, he's like a machine. He just consumes and he takes and takes and takes. I think, like I said, the Gordie Howe Bridge, the news that came out, and, you know, hearing some of the rumblings that perhaps the Maroon family is, you know, kind of behind that and hoping that it doesn't get open so that they don't lose so much money.
1: Follow the money.
2: It made me so angry again. I just every day the headlines coming out of the United States, you know, with the UFC fight on the lawn of the White House and all that. It's just is like, oh my gosh.
1: This is a
2: circus over here and I cannot be paying admission.
1: Right. I saw the motocross jumping on the front lawn of the White House too and thought. That's what I thought when I saw that. I'm like, wow, we've really lost altitude over in, on 1600 Pennsylvania, 1500, whatever, 1400, whatever the address is of the White House. Okay. Well, how about this text? We should build a fanciful southern wall and show him. I think he'll get so mad. Yeah. Carney should come out and say, we're going to build a wall between us and the U.S. and the U.S. is going to pay for it.
2: Carney should come out with the most ridiculous announcements that match the energy of Donald Trump and see what happens.
1: That's kind of what Gavin Newsom has kind of done, right? The governor of California who, is now being investigated. Donald Trump has put an investigation against him to get against him because Gavin Newsom more than likely will be running for president in 2028, which I'm not sure why Trump's worried. Is he worried because he wants to stay in office somehow, even though he can't against the Constitution? You can only do two terms, and he's going to find a way around it. I hope maybe he's dead by then, personally.
2: Mark Carney should announce that they're going to train up a military of polar bears to patrol the U.S.-Canada borders. Like, I can see something so ridiculous coming out of the U.S. Let's troll them back.
1: Start flinging stuff out there and see what happens. Maybe he's doing that at the G7 this morning as he meets with Donald Trump. 7:49, let's find out what's happening on the roads now and check out AM 800 traffic. And here's Dustin Kaufman.
3: There will be a lane closure in the eastbound lanes on Tecumseh Road from Rose City 4 to Roseville Garden Drive, lasting for 1 week. The city says the closure will remain in place overnight. Tecumseh Road East has lane reductions in both directions from Rivard to Balfour Boulevard for milling and paving work and minor concrete repairs. That work expected to last until June 29th. College Avenue is fully closed between Huron Church Road and Brock Street. That closure expected to be in place until July 31st. And work underway on Sydney Avenue east of the Keg to Marintet Avenue and on Marintet at Sydney, resulting in lane restrictions until around July 26th. From the AM 800 Traffic Center, I'm Dustin Kaufman.
2: All right. Thanks so much for that, Dustin. And up next, we're going to get your birthdays and anniversaries to you. Also, there's a product that us Windsorites, we love. It turns 160. More on that up next.
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2: So I was in Costco the other day and some nice listener ran up to me and said, where do you get your nails done again? And I said, Two Waves Beauty Bar. I have been going to them for a little while and she asked what I get done and it's called Magic Overlay. And what I like about that service is it lasts a lot longer than traditional polish or even gel polish. I can easily get 3 weeks out of them, no chips. In fact, these babies, if you're watching on TV, I don't know how good you can see, but I'm going to the salon Thursday. And these are 3 weeks in. They look amazing. The other thing I like is they don't use drills on your nails in order to protect them.
1: And those nails after digging in the tomato plants.
2: Oh, I have been clawing in the garden with these nails. And I feel bad. I go to my nail tech at Two Waves and I'm like, I'm so sorry. And she's like, no, they're held up well. We'll redo them and get another 3 weeks out of them. 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They buff and file all by hand. And that's, you know, these little things that Two Waves does that makes it such a great place to get a manicure or pedicure done because it's just obvious how much they value the community. So try them yourself. Book at one of their locations, South Windsor, Essex, Kingsville, and Bell River.
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1: .754, and here we go with the forecast from the AM 800 Weather Center. And Meg Roberts, we got to have a nice day again today. A little bit cooler than over the weekend, much like yesterday.
2: Yeah, we're going to see a high today of 25 or 77. They're calling for a mix of sun and cloud to start the morning. And a small chance of showers this afternoon, risk of thunderstorm. Tonight, 14 or 57. They're calling for showers up until about midnight and a chance of a thunderstorm. Wednesday, tomorrow, mainly cloudy. 23 or 73 Fahrenheit is the high. Thursday, 24 or 75. Current temperature right now, it is 16 out there, which is 61 Fahrenheit.
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19: say.
1: right, 7:55. It is time for a little birthday action here on AM 800. And we'll start with a good friend of the program, Jen Stomp, celebrating her birthday today. Happy birthday, Jen. We have Michael Maloney is 32. Michael McCarthy is 49. Haley Galea is 12. Ruth Schroeder is 57. Nicole Jensen, 40. Vanessa Stone is 37. Jimmy Peters, happy birthday. Todd Lowe, 57. Kim Sebastian, 69. And Izzy Uzer.
2: No, Izzy Uzer. My,
1: are you familiar with,
2: Yes, happy birthday, Mr. O. He was my, a legend at Colchester North and a huge mentor to me in all aspects of my life.
1: Well, if your name is Izzy Uzer, like that, you are a legend. That, what a name that is.
2: I know,
1: that
2: Mr.
1: sounds
2: o.
1: like it should be like a pop star.
2: How old's the guy now?
1: I did no age on Izzy Uzer.
2: Amazing shape.
1: Izzy Uzer coming to the Fox Theater this July 29th. Tickets on sale Friday at 10 a.m.
2: Oh, I bet he's in amazing shape. Oh, Mr. O, have a great day. We're celebrating a happy belated 7th birthday to Alyssa Lucier and a happy 10th birthday today to her brother Jordan Lucier. Oh, you guys have to share a birthday. I wonder how that goes. Happy birthday to Mary Jean Roy. Oh, and her retirement next week. You're almost there, Mary Jean Roy. Happy birthday to Sarah Tracy, a good friend of ours. Happy birthday to Katie Gravel, who's 39. Happy birthday to Louise Cusera. Happy birthday, Sue Nicoletti. Happy 55th birthday to Becky Compo. Happy 69th birthday to Michelle Bondi. Happy 67th, Bud Reno. And Daniel Dixon is 19 today. Happy birthday to you, Daniel. Happy anniversary. Celebrating 60 years, Stuart and Audrey Craig.
1: What up, Craig?
2: Happy 8th anniversary to Jamie and Chris Fielding. Happy 8th anniversary to Lisa Demena and Marco Campiotto. And I got a message here saying, morning, Mike and Meg. My husband and I are in North Myrtle Beach, South Carolina, listening to you. It's our 36th anniversary today, and we come here every year. We love the ocean and palm trees. That's from P1 listener Jen Smith.
1: Nicely done. All right. There you go. There's the celebrations for today here on AM 800. And, coming up next half hour, we are going to hear from Paul McDonald, and, the Essex County Homeless Hub is facing a sudden cash crunch. And what's the latest at the World Cup? There was a massive, can we call it massive upset yesterday?
2: This will go down in the history books, I think.
1: Like the likes of which?
2: Mm-hmm, definitely.
1: Okay. We will tell you about the upset. We're also going to give you a chance to win a red and white prize pack for FIFA and the World Cup as well. All next on AM 800.
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23: It's 8 o'clock.
0: 16 degrees in Windsor, Essex. A mix of sun and cloud for today. Possible showers later. Risk of a thunderstorm and a high of 25. 77 Fahrenheit. I'm Paul McDonald, AM 800 News. This report is brought to you by Provincial Chrysler, the city's only full-line Stellantis dealer, 1001 Provincial Road, Windsor. Coming up, Amherstburg says no to cutting development charges, and a longtime radio host announces her retirement. But first, the Essex County Homelessness Hub is on the agenda at County Council tomorrow night. Councilors will have to decide what to do next after the county learned the hub in Leamington is facing a $140,000 funding shortfall. Administration estimates 60 overnight service days need to be eliminated and recommends closing the overnight program for 2 months starting July 1st. Warden Hilda McDonald says homelessness is no longer just a city issue. It's a rural issue, too.
3: We can't pretend that it is not an issue. And we need to also let the upper levels know that the funding that's coming from the province is not enough funding. They need to know also that perhaps they should consider giving individual funding to the municipalities that are offering homelessness support.
0: McDonald says if it was up to her, she would try to find a way to cover the shortfall to help those who need the service. There will be no reduction in development charges in Amherstburg. Council has decided against applying for infrastructure funding from a new federal provincial program aimed at spurring housing construction. Deputy Chief Administrative Officer Melissa Osborne told councilors during a special meeting last night a cut in fees could leave the town having to make up a revenue gap of $3.1 to $5.3 million. Council unanimously supported a motion from Councillor Peter Courtney to have upper levels of government provide rebates directly to homebuyers.
17: I would rather see a homeowner in Amherstburg be able to take a closing document, the permits, the DCs that they pay to the town, submit it to the upper tiers of government, and ask for a rebate check mailed directly to their house, and that's how the government can support their own initiative and not throw it down and trust us to sacrifice anything at this lower tier of governance.
0: Council was considering submitting an $8.6 million road project in the town's south end that would open land for about 2,200 residential units. AM 800 News time is 8:03. Mix of sun and cloud for today. Possible showers developing late afternoon. A high of 25. Essex Council is moving ahead with the Canada-Ontario Development Charge Reduction Program. The town will reduce development charges by 50% over 3 years to secure upwards of $10.8 million in funding for infrastructure projects aimed at unlocking housing in wards 1, 2, and 4. But a late update from the province Monday clarified funding is capped at the amount of development charges the town reduces, not the total cost of the projects, which would leave Essex responsible for about $11 million. Mayor Sherry Bondi.
23: It wasn't a unanimous decision here in Essex either, but we want to apply, we want to get more information to see if we would be successful, and then we will discuss it again to see what the province and the feds are able to give us, and then we'll make a final decision.
0: Bondi says municipalities are being rushed to make big decisions without enough clarity. Charges have been laid following a fight outside a downtown Windsor bar that left one man with head injuries. As AM 800's Rusty Thompson reports, it happened Sunday night in the 300 block of Olad Avenue near University Avenue West.
24: When officers arrived at the scene, they found a man unconscious on the sidewalk outside the business. Police say an investigation determined that the victim and suspect, who knew each other, got into an altercation. The victim was allegedly punched, causing him to fall to the ground unconscious, and the suspect then allegedly kicked the victim in the head. The victim was taken to the hospital with non-life-threatening injuries, while police arrested a 36-year-old suspect at the scene who has been charged with assault causing bodily harm. Rusty Thompson, AM 800 News.
0: Single Canadians are paying more money than two-person households at grocery store checkouts. A new Interact survey finds a single Canadian spends $102 on groceries per week, compared with $80 per person in a shared household. Nearly 8 in 10 Canadians who live alone say their grocery bill keeps climbing no matter what they do. Many say they cannot They cannot find portions suitable for one person, and one in three say their food often spoils before they can use it all up. And after 41 years on the air, AM 800 host Patty Handysides has announced she's hanging up her headphones. Patty announced on the shift yesterday afternoon she will end her 45-year broadcasting career on Friday, June 26th. She told listeners her backyard beckons.
4: Never had a day of unemployment. I've been very fortunate in radio to be in one place for 41 years with one station. Is incredible. Very rare indeed. I know how lucky it is that I've been to be there, but I'm really looking forward to it.
0: Patty says she plans to stay active in the community, emceeing events and volunteering with various organizations. The AM 800 News Poll question, Canadian return trips from the U.S. are on the rise. Have you traveled to the U.S. in the past 12 months? Let us know at AM800CKLW.com. Yesterday, we asked if too much is being made of former Prime Minister Justin Trudeau attending the Americans' opening match at the World Cup with girlfriend Katy Perry instead of Canada's first match. Of nearly 1,200 responses, 78% say yes. AM 800 News Time is 8:06. 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
5: Canadian markets hit a new high yesterday. Toronto's S&P TSX climbed 337 to 35,275. In New York, the Dow rose 468 and the Nasdaq gained 795. In Tokyo this morning, the Nikkei edged up 87 points, but the Hang Seng in Hong Kong gave back 348. Our dollar is trading at 71.37 U.S. Prime Minister Mark Carney will meet today with Ukrainian President Volodymyr Zelensky on the sidelines of the G7. He'll also meet with leaders from Italy, the UAE, India, and South Korea. Canada's ambassador to Washington says steel, aluminum, and auto tariffs remain a key focus in trade talks. The CUSMA renewal date is set for July 1st. Mark Weisman says it won't actually expire until 2036. And the Liberals' proposed privacy legislation spells out new rules for organizations and businesses. The bill sets higher standards for managing children's data. It also gives Canadians the right to request that personal information be deleted. From the Canadian Press Business Desk, I'm Aaron Sousa.
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2: You
1: like
2: gotta
1: if we
2: get
1: had the 4-day work week, would you set it up like that? We come to work Monday, have Tuesday off, and then go the rest of the week and then get to the weekend?
2: No.
1: Or do you want all full 3-day weekend?
2: Yes, Mike. Let's not be ridiculous
1: Well,
2: here.
1: I'm just wondering out loud. I'm just coming up with ideas. I'm, as they say, spitballing. What a horrible term.
2: Okay. All right. High today at 25 or 77. Mix of sun and cloud. Small chance of showers this afternoon. Risk a thunderstorm. Tonight, low of 14 or 57. They're calling for showers that are going to end before midnight, and we could see a thunderstorm as well. Tomorrow, Wednesday, 23 or 73 Fahrenheit, and they're calling for mainly cloudy conditions. Thursday, kind of a similar deal, 24 or 75. Current temperature, it's 18 degrees out there or 64 Fahrenheit.
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0: Yeah, Kate Faraday, stand up.
1: If I wouldn't hurt my back, I would be, like, bouncing right now and, like, putting my arms up. Like, bouncing like the college students do at football games at Clemson. But I would be in traction.
0: Well, you know, this is Cape Verde's anthem. And nobody was talking about Cape Verde. No offense to them. Until yesterday. Because they played Spain, who is one of the, well, there are people who are saying that Spain has the possibility to win the World Cup. Here comes Cape Verde. They've only got 500,000 people that live in the country. They are ranked the fifth worst team in the tournament. Nil-nil, baby.
1: Nil tie.
0: Crazy.
1: Wow. So one of the biggest upsets in World Cup history. And let's hear some of the... They're saying that the goalie for this this Cape Verde country stood on his head, was a brick wall, and really was one of the keys to the game.
2: Looking to open up, Kukurea, and oh, it's back up the frame of the goal, and Vecinia tips it over this time. Extraordinary.
0: Okay.
2: Here is Kukurea. Oh, and take it away, and Joel Vecinia again. Here he goes. Touch out of the feet, finding Llorente, and oh, Mikel Merino. That is it.
0: Crazy.
2: Cabo Verde with a result of a lifetime.
1: I like his accent too.
0: Isn't that wild? This is going to go down as just a huge upset, because you should have even seen the betting odds on this game, of course, because they just thought Spain would
1: demolish
0: us. Yeah, a small country like this. Mm. And the emotion afterwards, especially on the goalie's face, Cape Verde, the goalie, because he's 40 years old.
1: Oh, he's an old man.
0: Well, he's an older gentleman.
1: In soccer terms, yeah.
0: And he, everyone, you know, they're crying and emotional.
1: Wow.
0: And I saw some videos from Cape Verde fans losing their minds. Like, that's huge. Spain can score on them? I mean, come on.
1: The goalie was named Man of the Match. Is that a real thing?
3: Yeah, every game. Man of
1: really?
3: The Match.
0: Yeah.
1: Oh, it's like Player of the Game.
0: Yeah.
1: Oh, okay.
0: Yeah.
1: Cape Verde, by the way, is an island of a nation of 10 volcanic islands in Central Atlantic Ocean, about 600 kilometers off the west coast of Africa. It's famous for its beautiful white beaches, year-round sun, and unique blend of African and Portuguese cultures. This is like a premier destination for travelers. I think the elite go on vacation there. There's about 600,000 people, and nobody had ever heard of this island before yesterday.
0: Isn't that incredible? That's why I love the World Cup. I love these upsets. Now, I'm glad it's not my team.
1: Well, yeah, upsets are fun.
0: Yeah, when you're not rooting
1: unless
0: for that team.
1: You know, if this was against Canada, we wouldn't be too pleased. But it's one of the bigger upsets in World Cup history. You look back, and we'll go back to, like, more modern history. 1990, and people my age and older will remember this one more than likely. Cameroon tied beat Argentina 1-0. In one of the great upsets of all time. In 2002, Senegal beat France 1-0. And then in 2014, in the semifinal, I remember watching this actually, Germany beat Brazil 7-1.
0: Yeah, it's bad.
1: Oh my.
0: Yeah.
1: And then, the latest one was in 22 when Saudi Arabia, won 2-1 over Argentina.
0: Hmm.
1: So some of the big upsets, and you will put that on that list.
0: Oh, absolutely.
1: Now against the Spaniards. From yesterday, Cape Verde.
0: I love it. I love the World Cup. I love these little upset moments. And, you know, Spain, oh, getting cocky. You have to do some work now. Only walking away with a point.
1: Maybe a wake-up call. They're not out or anything,
0: no,
1: right? This
0: no,
1: is not
0: no.
1: like elimination whatever.
0: No, but
1: okay.
0: It's not good.
1: not of any good. Show us your red and white for a chance to win a FIFA World Cup 2026 Team Canada prize pack. You can go to am800cklw.com. 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Acting a fool and celebrating Team Canada. 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
0: Yeah. 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Sometimes it's hard to come across that Canada stuff, too, now as the tournament has started and you're looking around, can't find anything, it's all sold out.
1: Yeah.
0: Go to our website.
1: 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Okay on the road so far. Here is the DC.
3: Riverside Drive East will have off and on lane closures near St. Rose Avenue. That's for the queuing of trucks during construction of the St. Rose pumping station. Ongoing 9 to 3, Monday through Friday until October. County Road 12 will be closed between County Road 11 and County Road 15 in Essex. That's approximately for 6 months for the rehabilitation of the River Kennard Bridge. And major storm sewer reconstruction continues on Front Road in LaSalle. Expect delays between Bouffard Road and Beaumier Avenue. Follow the posted detours. From the AM 800 Traffic Center, I'm Dustin Kaufman.
0: All right. Thanks so much for that, Dustin. And coming up, we are going to chat with Paul, and we'll get your weather forecast to you. A little bit cooler this week than it was last week. Your gas prices for today, 166.9 for gas, according to Gas Wizard, and 191.9 for diesel. No changes from yesterday. We are going to also speak with Patrick DeHaan from Gas Buddy as well. To get a bit more information on what those gas prices are doing.
1: Who knows? 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And reading details about this, who knows what's going to happen there? 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We come back and we're going to take a look at the weather, find out what's on the docket for today. And we're also going to give you a chance at Texting Tuesday. Like, Tuesday does suck, so we've added Texting Tuesday. This is your chance to kick off the summer, one of the biggest parties of the year. 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
0: Okay, I'm making plans with friends and family for a big game Thursday night. Canada plays against Qatar at 6 p.m. And this is Canada's second game of the FIFA tournament, and you already know I'll beat the GOAT Tappan Eatery. And I'm so pleased, selfishly, this game fell on Thursday night because it's 2-for-1 wing night at the GOAT Tappan Eatery. 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
1: Bigger than your head.
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1: All right, so beautiful day today. We got up to 22 yesterday, a titch warmer today, up to 25 with a slight chance of rain in the afternoon. Showers ending after midnight tonight and a low of 14 or 57. And then tomorrow, mix of sun and cloud most of the day. Then some clouds roll in later in the afternoon, a high of 23 or 73. All week looks really nice. Okay, bye to that heat from last week. This is much nicer. Right now, 16, and that is 61 Fahrenheit.

0: 823 here on AM 800. Paul McDonald joining us now. And it is Texting Tuesday, and we want to start your summer off with the biggest party of the year, the Taste of Tecumseh Festival. And we have your chance to score 4 tickets, and all you have to do is text the word TASTE. TASTE. Why is it to 71010?
1: 71010.
0: Oh, that's easier, yeah. 71010, TASTE.
2: You all right, Mike?
0: No, because it's just, there's too many options for people. 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
1: Oh, okay. 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
1: Our listeners know. 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
3: 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For the contest, TASTE 71010. 71010. Send it there before midnight. If it's not before midnight, don't complain that you didn't win. Okay, bye.
1: Okay. All right.
0: That better?
2: Yeah. I think that's much clearer.
0: Okay. Clear as mud. Soccer, and there are a couple things that are taking place, and one is going to be a big soccer party coming up at City Hall Square. So you're invited to this 2-day community soccer festival on the 18th and 19th at City Hall Square, and should be a lot of fun. Switzerland versus Bosnia-Herzegovina on Thursday at 3, and then the Canada game will play on the big screens at 6 o'clock.
2: Nice.
1: Yeah, that'll be cool. That'll be really neat. Hey, Paul.
2: Yeah?
1: Patty Handysides retiring after 41 years on air.
2: You know, for me, you know, selfishly, you know, she is the one person in this building, the only person left in this building, who has been with me since day one.
0: Yeah.
2: I mean, I've got 31 years in. I've been with Patty forever. You know, I was hired as the afternoon news anchor here, by Rob Sherwell. And it was, I mean, as an anchor, you're only as good as the reporters that are getting the information to you that you're writing up and doing. But I would look to my left every day. Right there next to me was Patty Handysides.
0: The PH.
2: Yeah, and to my right was Teresina Medeiros. I was blessed with maybe the two best reporters at that time, right? And Patty is just a wealth of knowledge. The one thing I'll say, and she did it several times, and if she's listening, she'll laugh out loud to this. But Patty had a knack. A story could come in 5 minutes before noon, and she could cut me two clips, put a production piece into it, write up her script, and have a wrap in my newscast for 12 noon. She was absolute best, and the absolute best at that.
0: Nice. Yeah. That's great. We're going to miss her. But congratulations. That is quite a run in a business.
2: 41 years, 45
0: difficult.
2: Overall. That's impressive. And as Patty said, to be at one place for 41 years, that's, and she expressed her gratitude yesterday. I mean, there's a few of us in the building that, you know, that we've been here for

0: Yeah.
1: In our community. That's very, very nicely said, Paul. And we are going to miss her, but we wish her all the best in the next chapter. Exciting one. A break.
0: Believe me, I know what she means when she says her backyard beckons.
2: Right.
1: I'm sure.
2: Exactly. All right. Paul's up next with news. Windsor police investigating an altercation between two men. Left one man unconscious outside a downtown bar. And when we come back, we're going to talk about gas prices. The guy who knows more than anyone from Gas Buddy, Patrick DeHaan's going to join us. This peace deal. Is it a real peace deal? How is it going to affect your wallet? What are we going to see at the gas pumps? We'll find out next.
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0: Degrees in Windsor, Essex. Lots of sunshine today. Possible showers developing late afternoon. A high of 25, 77 Fahrenheit. I'm Paul McDonald, AM 800 News. This report is brought to you by St. Clair College in Windsor and Chatham, the home of Saints Nation. Coming up, Essex wants more information before reducing development charges and the county's homelessness hub facing a funding shortfall. But first, Amherstburg Council has said no to applying to federal provincial housing grant program in order to receive up to 90% of the cost of infrastructure projects. Municipalities must cut development charges by 30 to 50% for 3 years. Deputy Chief Administrative Officer Melissa Osborne warned councillors during a special meeting last night the cut could leave a multi-million dollar gap.
16: The town has to make up $3.1 million to $5.3 million in lost development charge revenue that you would have to figure out how to do either as a tax increase to the current residential base, to user fee increases for water and wastewater, and or the elimination of capital projects.
0: An $8.6 million road project in the town's south end is aimed at opening land for about 2,200 residential units. Essex Council wants more information before making a final commitment to slash development charges.

0: by 50%. The town is looking to tap into $8.8 billion in the new Canada-Ontario Development Charge Reduction Program. Mayor Sherry Bondi says the goal is to ease costs and encourage growth.
1: We're looking to help our current taxpayers offset some of these charges. We're also looking to, you know, incentivize developers to get a few more shovels in the ground in Essex. We are growing really slow in Essex, so we want to meet the province and meet developers halfway.
0: The town could receive about $10.8 million for infrastructure projects to open land for some 2,700 residential units. But a late update from the province Monday clarified funding is capped at the amount of development charges the town gives up, not the total project costs, leaving Essex responsible for about $11 million. AMA Hedrick News time is 8:33. Sunny with cloudy periods today. Chance of late day showers. The high of 25. The Essex County Homelessness Hub is facing a funding shortfall. A report going to County Council tomorrow night details an estimated drop of $140,000 that will impact operations at the hub on Talbot Street in Leamington. Warden Hilden McDonald says she would like to try and find a way to cover those funds to help those in need.
2: It means being dry, being cool, being safe. It's a number of things. How do you take that away that they've now become used to it as well and say, sorry, we're not. You're on your own from July till September.
0: Administration estimates 60 overnight service days need to be eliminated and recommends closing the overnight program for 2 months beginning July 1st. A new Interact survey shows single Canadians are paying more at grocery checkouts than two-person households. The report says a single Canadian spends $102 on groceries per week, compared with $80 per person in a shared household. Nearly 8 in 10 Canadians who live alone say their grocery bill keeps climbing no matter what they do. Many say they cannot find portions suitable for one person and can't save by buying in bulk. 1 in 3 single Canadians say their food often spoils before they can use it all up. And a longtime host at AM 800 has announced her retirement. Patty Handysides, the host of The Shift, told her listeners yesterday the last shift for her 41 years at AM 800 will come Friday, June 26th.
3: I will be retiring. I didn't think I'd get so emotional. But in 2 weeks' time, I'll be hanging up the mic and my headphones.
0: Patty began her broadcasting career in 1982, was hired at AM 800 in 1985, filling many roles over the years as a DJ, news reporter, news anchor, and host. She plans to stay active in the community, emceeing events and volunteering at various organizations. The AM 800 News Poll question, Canadian return trips from the U.S. are on the rise. Have you traveled to the U.S. in the past 12 months? Let us know at AM800CKLW.com. Yesterday we asked if too much is being made of former Prime Minister Justin Trudeau attending the Americans' opening match at the World Cup with girlfriend Katy Perry instead of Canada's first match. Of nearly 1,200 responses, 78% say yes. AM 800 News time is 8:36. We check business now, brought to you by Affinity Outdoor Living, Bell River Road at County Road 46, or online at affinityinc.ca. Canada's ambassador to the United States says steel, aluminum, and auto tariffs are the current focus of Canada's trade negotiating team in Washington. Mark Wiseman says those tariffs are biting the Canadian economy.
4: Unlike everything else under CUSMA/USMCA, they are the default is they're staying in place, and they are incredibly painful to wide sectors of the Canadian economy.
0: That agreement has kept most goods tariff-free, but has not exempted Canadian steel, aluminum, and vehicles from steep duties. Wiseman was speaking to a business audience in Toronto trying to lower the temperature around the Canada-U.S.-Mexico Agreement on Trade, or CUSMA. And that's business on AM 800.
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0: Okay, so I just checked outside. Looks like a very nice morning out there. Partly cloudy skies. We're going to look for a high today of 25 or 77. Slight chance of rain this afternoon. Good for the sod. My breaking news, Meg. My sod has started to take. I gave her the old tug, and it stayed.
17: I have no clue what any of that means.
0: Okay, I'll translate for you later. Okay. Nobody cares except me. And I'll just tell you because you're here. The only person I get to talk to. Showers tonight down to 14 or 57 and a mix of sun and cloud on Wednesday in 23 or 73. Right now it's 18 or 64.
18: Iran will never have a nuclear weapon. And it says it loud and clear. They're not going to develop it. They're not going to buy it. They're not going to do anything with it. And if they do, they suffer unbelievable consequences. Not just a little bit, like, I won't even tell you the consequences, but the consequences are the ultimate consequences. And with that being said, I hope we have a very good relationship.
0: Wow. The consequence drinking game. Every time Trump says consequence, take a drink. Okay, they're at the G7 summit now. World leaders, they're talking about Iran. They're talking about the Ukraine. Leaders of the group of seven, including Mark Carney from Canada, gathered to discuss the war in Ukraine, along with a tentative deal struck by U.S. President Donald Trump to end the conflict in Iran.
17: Yeah, Donald Trump has said that the Strait of Hormuz will be completely open by Friday after the agreement of memorandum of understanding between the U.S. and Iran on ending the war. We're hearing a lot of, you know, things that could be in that deal. The text has yet to be publicly released, but a signing ceremony is scheduled to take place on Friday in Switzerland with U.S. Vice President J.D. Vance. And so we'll see. Honestly, this all sounds kind of fragile because we have heard so many times that there's a ceasefire or a deal, and it just hasn't panned out that way. And the news on the U.S.-Iran peace deal oil prices have already responded to it. And joining us this morning, Patrick DeHaan from Gas Buddy. Good morning, Patrick.
19: Good morning. Thanks for having me.
0: Okay, so with this tentative peace deal, Patrick, it's like, are the oil companies and the oil prices, are they buying what Trump is selling, that we're going to have a deal by the end of the week?
19: Well, it's not so much the oil companies, but the traders, the buyers and sellers of crude oil on both sides. Oil companies are price takers, not makers. But yeah, the oil market's buying it, at least for now. They've been buying it for the last couple of weeks. Now, you know, since you're enticing me to say consequences a few moments ago,
0: drink.
19: Consequences, if this doesn't happen, though, If the deal does fall apart, like as you mentioned, we've seen these deals unravel before. The consequences are if it doesn't happen, if the strait doesn't open, you know, we're still at risk here. The coast is anything but clear. While Windsor prices are down, you know, 5 cents a liter in the last week, down 17 cents a liter, in the last month, the coast isn't clear. We need to start seeing ships go through, in more frequency. We need to start the world getting back to normal. And if that doesn't happen, which is a real possibility, there still is the potential that oil could again climb. So, you know, I don't want to be a pessimist, but I want to lay it out. These deals have unraveled before. This mm-hmm. is not a guarantee. And there's a lot of details here. You know, Israel, Hezbollah, the Israelis are probably in a pretty bad spot here. So, you know, not necessarily of the U.S. is doing, but there's a lot of details here, and, you know, it's hard to know if this is going to reopen the strait or not.
17: Yeah, absolutely. So what should we know in the short term, Patrick, as we wait until Friday to see if that deal actually gets signed? Can you see the prices, you know, going down in the next couple days?
19: Yeah, I do think that will continue to drift lower for now, but, you know, the coast isn't clear. In fact, just a few moments ago, Brent crude oil and WTI crude oil both fell below $80 a barrel. It's the first time since May that that has happened. So, first time since March that that has happened. So in the interim, while we wait, oil markets are going lower because there's a likelihood that this will happen. After all, the Trump administration has changed their tone dramatically over the last couple of months, going from open the strait or we'll bomb the heck out of you to wanting a deal and telling Israel to knock it off. So the tone has shifted. Mm-hmm. Oil markets are reacting to that. If there is another shift, though, again, the coast isn't clear and oil could go up. But for now, the next couple of weeks until that maybe happens, gas and oil, diesel and jet fuel prices should continue to fall here over the next couple of days. They could go right back up, though.
8: One last question for me, Patrick. U.S. supply of energy oil, emergency oil, has hit its lowest level since 83, so the reserves are low. Does that play into what prices in the price of oil will do in the next few weeks?
19: Well, we're on a much shorter leash, meaning that there's very little margin for error, and the U.S. depleting its reserve, it puts us in a little bit of a more precarious spot, especially ahead of hurricane season. But in and of itself, it doesn't really do anything. It's just like a stockpile that's no longer there. So I think that's going to probably force President Trump's hand to make sure that a deal does happen. But, very unsettling to see the U.S. SPR falling to its lowest level in over 40 years.
8: What, do they have just like a bunch of jerry cans stocked somewhere just in case we need them? Is that the oil reserve?
19: Yeah, well, I mean, it's one big jerry can in the form of the saltwater caverns down in Texas and Louisiana. So, you know, if you've got a boat or two, make a great escape.
17: All right. Well, thank you so much for your time this morning, Patrick. That is Patrick DeHaan from Gas Buddy. Just talking about how the U.S.-Iran peace deal could affect gas prices right here in our region and, of course, the rest of Canada. What a boondoggle this war has been.
8: Well, and there's no indication that this deal's going through. There's a lot of confusion and a lot of things to work out, and there's been a lot of chirping from Donald Trump that this is not the deal that may exactly hit the spot for everybody and bring an end to this thing. And the hilarious thing that's not hilarious is the fact that this sounds like what they're negotiating right now is similar to the plan that was negotiated under President Obama in 2015 that Trump ripped up in his first term as president, and that led to this, and then all this drama that we've had is leading back to a deal that he ripped up.
17: Not just drama. Billions of dollars a day.
8: Right.
17: Life got more expensive for Americans.
8: To all of us.
17: American military got killed for this. And, of course, all, you know, number of citizens in Iran, of course. The death toll for something that really is quite similar to what was already in place.
8: Or worse. Right? Like, it's either going to be a little bit worse or it's going to be about the same as what they had already that he ripped up. And then we went through all of this to get back to that.
17: Not to mention
8: good leadership there.
17: The Middle East despises. If they didn't like the U.S. before, now you've got a real target on your back. This is what happens when you let an individual like Donald Trump run a country.
8: There you go. I mean, this is what the people voted for. So,
17: they
8: you
17: did,
8: know what?
17: Yep.
8: Eat it up. But it's too bad it's affecting the whole world where we did not have a vote to see. 8:47, and let's find out the consequences of what's on the roads this morning as we check AM 800 traffic. And it looks like we're doing a pretty good job out there this morning. Here's Dustin Kaufman.
15: There will be a lane closure in the eastbound lanes on Tecumseh Road from Rose City 4 to Roseville Garden Drive, lasting for 1 week. The city says the closure will remain in place overnight. Tecumseh Road East has lane reductions in both directions from Rivard to Balfour Boulevard for milling and paving work and minor concrete repairs. That work expected to last until June 29th. College Avenue is fully closed between Huron Church Road and Brock Street. That closure expected to be in place until July 31st. And work underway on Sydney Avenue east of the Keg to Marintet Avenue and on Marintet at Sydney, resulting in lane restrictions until around July 26th. From the AM 800 Traffic Center, I'm Dustin Kaufman.
17: All right, thanks so much for that, Dustin. It is 8:48, and coming up next, we are going to get your Way Back Windsor Essex to you. One of the deadliest days in Windsor Essex history. More on that up next.
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8: One, Mike and Meg here on AM 800. Good morning, everyone. Beautiful morning out there after a very nice day yesterday. 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
17: Weather forecast for today, high of 25 or 77. They're calling for a mix of sun and cloud. Small 30% chance of showers this afternoon and risk a thunderstorm. Tonight, we'll see a low of 14 or 57. They're calling for showers up until about midnight and risk a thunderstorm tonight as well. Tomorrow, 23 or 73 Fahrenheit. Mainly cloudy conditions tomorrow. Thursday looking like a similar day. The current temperature right now, it is 18 degrees out there or 64 Fahrenheit.

0: 21 Pilots there headlining the Oshiega Festival on the Friday night. 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And then you're entered. And you can do that every day. 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One, two, three. Okay, bye.
1: The Oshiega Music and Arts Festival happens Friday, July 31st to Sunday, August 2nd. That is in Montreal, Quebec. So, yeah, one lucky winner and a friend will fly to Montreal with Porter Airlines. Four nights.
0: Are you going to that one?
1: You know, I have never gone to that one before.
0: I could see Meg there.
2: How about it?
1: August is a little busy for us with the whole wedding situation.
0: Oh, the nuptials, yes.
1: Yeah, yeah. $1,000 in spending cash, too. 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
0: Okay, good stuff. Coming up next half hour, we are here till 10 o'clock, by the way. It's the all-new time, 6 till 10, here on AM 800. What did the mayor have to say, Drew Dilkins? We're going to ask him about the Gordie Howe Bridge project. And you know what? He floated that idea of putting tolls on Huron Church for trucks.
1: Mm-hmm.
0: Now that this thing's delayed even more, TFN... is he really thinking about that?
1: How realistic
0: is that? Yeah,
1: is
0: that realistic? We'll ask the mayor about that when we return. Paul McDonald in the news as well on AM 800.

0: Time for Way Back Windsor Essex here on AM 800. And it was 80 years ago this week. The skies over our region turned unnatural green. And it was Monday, June 17th of 1946.
1: Both sides of the U.S.-Canadian border were laid waste when a 250-mile-an-hour tornado swept across the Detroit River with devastating force, tearing small houses to pieces and doing millions of dollars worth of damage.
0: It was a hot, sticky afternoon. Just before 6 p.m., an absolute monster of a storm crossed the Detroit River.
1: By a miracle, the great Ford Motor Works on the American side of the river escaped damage. At least 17 people lost their lives and 200 were injured by the destructive fury of this lightning storm.
0: It carved a path of destruction right across southern Windsor through Sandwich West and ripped into Tecumseh. And because advanced weather warnings didn't exist back then, people had mere seconds to dive into their basements or take cover. And the devastation was staggering. Around 400 homes damaged or destroyed. Orchards were flattened and heavy railway boxcars were tossed around like nothing. Tragically, 17 people lost their lives that day. Hundreds more were injured, and it remains the third deadliest tornado. But what the history books also highlight is the resilience of Windsor Essex. Before the dust even settled, neighbors were pulling each other from the rubble, starting the massive rebuild altogether. What a historic moment, one of the big moments in tragedies in our city's history. That is Way Back Windsor Essex for today. If you want to listen to prior segments, you can check out our podcast. 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
5: It's 9 o'clock.
12: 18 degrees in Windsor, Essex. A mix of sun and cloud for today. Possible late-day showers. A high of 25, 77 Fahrenheit. I'm Paul McDonald, AM 800 News. Coming up, Amherstburg says no to reducing development charges and new Canadian sanctions against Russia. But first, a reduction in overnight shelter space and reduced daytime hours are being recommended for the Essex County Homelessness Hub. A report going to council tomorrow night, County Council, says the hub is facing a funding shortfall of $140,000. Warden Hilda McDonald says the information did not come to the county until after the budget was passed earlier this year, and council will now have to decide what to do next.
21: We have some counselors that are all for filling in the funding gap, but we also have counselors that feel that homelessness funding comes to the city of Windsor and that they should be the ones taking care of it, that it shouldn't be a county problem.
12: Administration estimates 60 overnight service days need to be eliminated at the hub on Talbot Street in Leamington and recommends closing the overnight program for 2 months starting July 1st. Essex is set to reduce development charges by 50%, but wants more information before it commits to applying for federal and provincial funding to spur home construction. The town could receive about $10.8 million in funding for several infrastructure projects aimed at opening land in wards 1, 2, and 4 for about 2,700 residential units. But the province clarified late Monday that funding is capped at the amount that development charges are reduced by, not total project costs, which would leave Essex responsible for about $11 million. Mayor Sherry Bondi says municipalities have had less than 3 weeks to decide without enough clarity.
22: Municipalities aren't given that much information. We're not given that much time. And we feel like we're almost forced at times to apply for grants to follow the provincial priorities without having all the information. You're put into a corner. We're forced to grow. There's grants out there that we might not get. And, you know, we could take on more debt. It's a very tricky position for municipalities to be in these days.
12: Council also heard there is a risk of having to repay funding if housing targets are not met, and no guarantee how much support Essex will receive. AM 800 News time is 9:03. Lots of sunshine with clouds later. Risk of a thunderstorm and a high of 25. Fearing it could cost taxpayers millions of dollars, Amherstburg Council has decided not to apply for infrastructure funding in a new federal provincial housing grant program. Deputy Chief Administrative Officer Melissa Osborne told council during a special meeting last night the town has to make up $3.1 to $5.3 million in lost revenue either through a tax increase, higher water and wastewater rates, or the elimination of capital projects. Mayor Michael Prue says the program appears to be aimed at larger municipalities.
23: This is for big cities. This is for places like Mississauga and Brampton and Toronto, where the development charges are over $100,000 each. This is not for a little place like this where we have to shave off a small percentage and, you know, people will still have to pay some.
12: The town was eyeing an $8.6 million road project in the south end to open land for about 2,200 residential units. A 12-year-old cyclist is nursing minor injuries this morning. Police say the child was hit by a vehicle on Clinton Street in Windsor last night, closing the road between Bruce Street and Church Street. Police say the driver involved stopped and stayed at the scene, and no charges were laid. Prime Minister Mark Carney has announced new sanctions against Russia during a G7 meeting with Ukrainian President Volodymyr Zelensky. The package will target 162 individuals, entities, and vessels, which are all assets of the Russian war machine. Canada has provided $2.8 billion in military assistance to Ukraine this year while imposing sanctions on more than 3,400 individuals and entities, along with 60 vessels. Saying her backyard beckons, AM 800's Patty Handysides has announced she's retiring. Patty has been at AM 800 for 41 years, has been in broadcasting for 45 years. She told listeners on the shift yesterday, the studio where she works has quite a history.
0: Back when it was music, when it was the Big Eight, we had some great names in here. And over the years, through these shows, we've had some amazing people come in here. We've had prime ministers come in here and sit at this desk to talk with us. It's been quite the journey.
12: Patty says she plans to stay active in the community, emceeing events and volunteering at various organizations. The Amy Hedberg News Poll question, Canadian return trips from the U.S. are on the rise. Have you traveled to the U.S. in the past 12 months? Let us know at AMA100CKLW.com. AMA 100 News time is 9:05. Let's get a check of business. Bell, Canada's parent company, the owners of AMA 100, is cutting nearly 700 jobs as part of organizational changes that began last year.
1: BCE says the cuts affect around 1% of its total workforce. It says the move reflects several changes, including Bell's migration of customers to its easier-to-maintain fiber network. Last November saw a separate round of job cuts, where BCE shed 650 manager positions at Bell and around 40 other jobs at its subsidiary Bell Media. BCE announced a goal back in October to find $1.5 billion in savings by 2028. Jason White, The Canadian Press.
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27: Oh, very nice morning out there right now. Mix of sun and cloud for today. We have a slight chance of rain this afternoon, a high of 25 or 77. Rain ending after midnight tonight in a low of 14 or 57. And then Wednesday, mix of sun and cloud and a high of 23 or 73. Right now, we got sunshine and 20, 68 Fahrenheit.

0: Well, the big story continues to be the Gordie Howe International Bridge, and when is it going to open? Frustration has been growing and growing and growing, and joining us now, as he does every Tuesday, is Windsor Mayor Drew Dilkins, and I'm sure no one is more frustrated with this process over the bridge and not opening than you.
1: And nor more surprised. I mean, this has been going on for 25 years, guys. So anyone who's lived here for, you know, since 9/11, we've been through the ups and downs and the lawsuits and the twists and turns of this project. And this is just, you know, we're sort of at fourth and goal, almost at the, you know, almost in the end zone, and this happens. And so I'm entirely not surprised. Just follow the money here, and it will all make sense if you follow the money.
0: Windsor Mayor Drew Dilkins with us. I think the world is even looking at Mark Carney and saying, you know what, we're watching what Canada does, and Mark Carney is showing leadership, and I don't think he's going to take a bad deal. The idea that you floated out a few weeks ago about tolls on here in church, is that idea sounding better and better at this point? I don't know how serious you were at the time, but is that even more of a possibility at this point?
1: Well, I was serious about it at the time, and I did call the premier and had a conversation with him, and you heard his response where he's not in favor of tolls. He doesn't like tolls, but in this case, he's willing to have the conversation and look at it. The reality is, you know, there comes a point in time where you start poking the bear, and you may not like the consequences if you poke the bear too hard. And so, you know, again, the goal, even when we announced, you know, that we were interested in setting up a tolling structure on Huron Church Road, the goal, and I said it at the time, and I'll say it again, was always to get the Gordie Howe Bridge open and not have the Ambassador Bridge hold the community hostage. And so will it happen? I suspect that it won't, but I think the longer that this delay goes on, you know, I think you'd have more attention in Toronto to say, maybe Drew is onto something, and maybe we should start giving this serious consideration.
2: Yeah.
1: The last thing we want to do, though, is hurt any local businesses, you know, and have an issue with local businesses. Part of the issue that the Ambassador Bridge has experienced, and you've heard me say many times, guys, that we're the busiest commercial land border crossing between the United States and Canada, and we carry about a third of all trade between our two countries at the Ambassador Bridge. And the reality is the Ambassador Bridge jacked up their tolls so high that a lot of trucks started diverting and going to Sarnia. And there was a period of time where we were not the busiest commercial border crossing. Sarnia was. I talked to a trucker the other night, and he said it was $180 one way to take his truck across the bridge. It was $20
0: an
1: axle.
0: Crazy.
2: Wow.
1: And people like you and I taking our cars, there was a point in time where it was $14 one way to cross the Ambassador Bridge. Now, they've since recalibrated their toll structure and brought it down to be something that's more fair and reasonable. But, you know, truckers are price sensitive too, and they're looking at, just as we are, a lot of folks going to the tunnel, truckers are price sensitive and looking at where they can make the most money as well.
2: I just want to switch gears here, Drew, to a story that came out. It was a database created by the Toronto Star, and it showed that you use your strong mayor powers for significant decisions more than any other head of council in Ontario. And of 91 decisions, the Toronto paper flagged 50 as substantive rather than procedural. A lot of these dealing with managerial hiring in which you said that you have no direct involvement with. I guess, what do you say to Windsorites who are looking at a story like this and wondering why your use of the strong mayor powers is so much greater than other municipalities in Ontario?
1: Yeah, it's a great question, Megan. My goal, you know, the fact is the law changed. And so strong mayor powers is not something that's optional. It's something that I have to follow along with, you know, more than 200 mayors across the province of Ontario. My goal has always been to work with city council to keep the community affordable, making sure that we're, you know, working together. And any big change that I've ever made using strong mayor powers, I've always consulted with city council first. And I'm glad you mentioned the 51 or so hiring decisions. 100% of the time, 100% of the time, it was the normal traditional hiring process employed by the HR department at City Hall. And I was the last check and balance. They would send the resume, the scoring from the people who interviewed the candidate. And I would look at it, and in 30 seconds, I could respond and say, okay, or approved. And then I had to sign a document that this person was hired by the corporation. I was in no way involved or part of the hiring process. I was just the last check and balance. And never one time did I intervene to, you know, bring someone else in or make a different choice. 100% of the time accepted the administrative recommendation. 38 of those strong mayor power numbers that you mentioned are me signing off at the end of a council meeting saying I'm not going to exercise strong mayor powers so that the bylaws could be created and they didn't have to wait an additional 2 days as allowed in the strong mayor legislation. So at the end of the day, the only strong mayor decision that I've really exercised that's different and unique was through the budget process, and it related to the tunnel bus. And I think, you know, even my colleagues on council are saying it was the right decision now. The private sector came in, they're charging less than city council was going to charge, and we saved taxpayers over $2 million a year.
2: I guess I'm wondering, why is it that Windsor needs the strong mayor powers to reorganize, hire, and fire at such a larger rate than any other municipality in Ontario?
1: No, I don't think we're hiring and firing any more than anyone else. It's just the way that our system was created. Don't forget, when this came in, the law is the law. And now the clerk's office has to determine how to, you know, make sure that everything is documented. In fact, this has just made things more transparent in the process. So what now, in the past, I used to say to administration, I need you to write a report for city council on such and such topic, and the report would appear. Now for me to direct administration to write a report, I have to actually write a strong mayor or mayoral decision directing them to write the report. That gets posted publicly online so the public can see what I've asked administration to do, and then the report goes to city council for their deliberation and consideration. It's actually more transparent now than it was in the past.
0: Kieran McKenzie, he is on the Association of Municipalities Ontario Board. He said he has not heard from anyone there who thought strong mayor powers were a positive thing. How do you feel about them? I know you're utilizing them quite a bit, obviously, compared to other parts of the province. Do you think this has been a positive move, or do you think we should go back to going for mayors in Ontario without the strong mayor powers?
1: I never asked for this. This was a change made by the province to the Municipal Act of Ontario, so I'm required by law to follow it. And I think if you ask anyone on council, they'll say, I don't like strong mayor powers. Mm-hmm. But if you ask people on council, reasonable people, what about strong mayor powers? What has it changed? The vast majority are going to say, nothing's really changed. The mayor still consults on budget. The budget still comes to us for consideration. The mayor talks to us and gets our feedback on any organizational changes. When we hire senior executives or if we terminate people, the mayor comes to us in advance, either in camera or we bring them in one by one to have a conversation to lay out what we're thinking before we take any action. If they're acting reasonably, they're going to say nothing's really changed with strong mayor legislation.
0: But I know Councillor Fred Francis has said, well, even though they're told, they're not really consulted in these decisions that are being made.
1: Well, 100% of the time they are. And so Fred is not being honest. Every single time I have made an organizational change or dealt with a senior administrator hiring or firing at the City of Windsor or a promotion, 100% of the time, every single member of council, including Councillor Francis, has been brought in for a discussion and their opinion or feedback before that decision was made. I get it's an election year and people will say anything to try and position themselves. The facts matter here. And again, city councillors acting reasonably will tell you very little has changed. You know, I've heard Fred say, oh, the dynamic on council has changed. Guys, I can tell you it has not. Councillors still come into my office. They talk very regularly. We have conversations about how to build the city, how to make life affordable here, to deal with the big issues that we're confronted with on a daily basis. And on a daily basis, this has changed almost nothing at City Hall in terms of the way that we operate.
2: All right. Well, thank you so much for your time this morning. That is Mayor Drew Dilkins speaking to us about use of strong mayor powers as a new report has come out from the Toronto Star revealing that Drew used his strong mayor powers for significant decisions more than any other head of council across Ontario. And of course, a little update on the Gordie Howe International Bridge. Let's get to your traffic. It is 9:17, and we're not hearing about any issues on the roads this morning, but let us know. 519-792-2559. Dustin Kaufman with your traffic.
3: Riverside Drive East will have off and on lane closures near St. Rose Avenue. That's for the queuing of trucks during construction of the St. Rose Pumping Station, ongoing 9-3 Monday through Friday until October. County Road 12 will be closed between County Road 11 and County Road 15 in Essex. That's approximately for 6 months for the rehabilitation of the River Kennard Bridge. And major storm sewer reconstruction continues on Front Road in LaSalle. Expect delays between Bouffard Road and Beaumier Avenue. Follow the posted detours. From the AM 800 Traffic Center, I'm Dustin Kaufman.
0: All right, Dustin, thanks very much. Gas prices this morning here on AM 800. We are taking a look at what Gas Wizard is telling us today. And so far, we're looking at 166.9, so not bad. 191.9 for diesel, no changes from yesterday. When we come back, we're going to find out what's happening with our news poll today. It has to be about you, asking about you and your travel habits right now and whether you're doing this or not. I guess, I don't know, is that enough to give the people to tease them to come back for another taste?
2: Sure.
0: Yeah, I was okay, I guess.
2: It wasn't your best, nah, but, you know, it's
0: solid effort.
2: 4 hours every morning is
0: yeah.
2: Charming, Mike.
0: Yeah. Hey, come back for the buffet next on AM 800.
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2: Good morning, 9:23. And it looks like today's going to be a pretty nice day. They're calling for a small chance of showers in the afternoon, but other than that...
0: Just a smidge.
2: That's what they're calling
0: for. As Carol would say. Yeah. Just a little smidge. Yeah, but tonight it looks like we're going to see some rain that will end after midnight. Today's high 25, going to be a nice one. And then tonight down to 14 or 57. And then Wednesday, mix of sun and cloud. Clouds rolling in later in the day and a high of 23 or 73 right now. Oh, we got a high sky, and it's 20, 68 Fahrenheit.

0: 9:24 here on AM 800. Mike Kaycook and Meg Roberts, and your next night of the movies awaits. 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It is Mandalorian.
1: Okay, can't wait to see some of the spellings of that word.
2: Just Google it, everybody.
0: Mandalorian.
2: Yeah, and you could be going to Landmark Cinemas.
0: Yeah, can we get some of the spelling sent to us?
1: No, you're about to fill up your text board. Stop that.
2: Yeah, go to our website. Tickets and treats for four. Very nice.
0: All
2: okay.
0: Right. Very nice. Let's get to our news poll now. It's also on our website, am800cklw.com. Paul McDonald, what do we got today?
1: Well, this is a topic you guys were talking about earlier. Stats Canada sending out some fresh numbers when it comes to Canadian return trips from the U.S. A 9.5% increase in May. That's compared to a year ago. It's the second straight month of year-over-year increases. Stats Canada says 1.9 million Canadian resident return trips from the U.S. in May. The increase driven by a 15.1% increase in return trips by automobiles. So it seems as though more Canadians may be relenting a little bit to go to the U.S. Of course, a lot of this angst came about with the whole 51st state and the troubled trade relationship we have with our neighbors to the south. We're asking you today, have you traveled to the U.S. in the past 12 months? Let us know. AM800CKLW.com. Yesterday we asked if too much is being made of former Prime Minister Justin Trudeau attending the Americans' opening match at the World Cup with his girlfriend Katy Perry instead of Canada's first match. Nearly 1,200 responses, better than three quarters. 78% say yes. Too much being made of us.
0: Okay. TMZ, by the way, had another one yesterday. The Lovebirds, Katy Perry and Trudeau, were in Santa Barbara in a park making out. And they even had, like, the official...
1: canoodling.
0: Official picnic blanket, that red one with the red and white checkers on it. And they were making out in the park.
1: Come on.
0: Yeah.
2: Part of me is like, hey, they're allowed to do it. You know, they're another couple. They're allowed to do what they're going to do.
1: Frisky.
2: Well, but then it's like you kind of do know that the paparazzi and all that is on you.
0: Yeah, but
2: time.
0: I'd be like,
1: maybe
0: who
1: that's
0: cares?
1: The plan. Maybe that's all part of the plan.
2: The publicity.
0: I'd be like, look at me. I'm making out with Katy Perry.
2: Yeah, we know you would.
0: Yeah.
2: Speaking
0: moistly in Santa Barbara.
2: Ew.
0: 9:27. 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
10: 20 degrees in Windsor, Essex, a mix of sun and cloud for today. Possible showers developing later, the high of 25, 77 Fahrenheit. I'm Paul McDonald, AM 800 News. Coming up, Essex wants more information before reducing development charges and a funding crunch at the county homelessness hub. But first, there will be no reduction in development charges in Amherstburg. Council has decided against applying for infrastructure funding from a new federal-provincial program aimed at spurring housing construction. Deputy Chief Administrative Officer Melissa Osborne told councillors during a special meeting last night a cut in fees could leave the town having to make up a revenue gap of $3.1 to $5.3 million. Council unanimously supported a motion from Councillor Peter Courtney to have upper levels of government provide rebates directly to homebuyers.
11: I would rather see a homeowner in Amherstburg be able to take a closing document, the permits, the DCs that they pay to the town, submit it to the upper tiers of government, and ask for a rebate check mailed directly to their house, and that's how the government can support their own initiative and not throw it down and trust us to sacrifice anything at this lower tier of governance.
10: Council was considering submitting an $8.6 million road project in the town's south end that would open land for about 2,200 residential units. Meantime, Essex Council is moving ahead with the Canada-Ontario Development Charge Reduction Program. The town will reduce development charges by 50% over 3 years to secure upwards of $10.8 million in funding for infrastructure projects aimed at unlocking housing in Wards 1, 2, and 4. But a late update from the province Monday clarified funding is capped at the amount of development charges the town reduces, not the total cost of the projects, which would leave Essex responsible for about $11 million. Mayor Sherry Bondi.
12: It wasn't a unanimous decision here in Essex either, but we want to apply, we want to get more information to see if we would be successful, and then we will discuss it again to see what the province and the feds are able to give us, and then we'll make a final decision.
10: Bondi says municipalities are being rushed to make big decisions without enough clarity. The Essex County Homelessness Hub is on the agenda at County Council tomorrow night. Councillors will have to decide what to do next after the county learned the hub in Leamington is facing a $140,000 funding shortfall. Administration estimates

0: 60 overnight service days need to be eliminated and recommends closing the overnight program for 2 months starting July 1st. Warden Hilda McDonald says homelessness is no longer just a city issue, it's a rural issue too.
1: We can't pretend that it is not an issue. And we need to also let the upper levels know that the funding that's coming from the province is not enough funding. They need to know also that perhaps they should consider giving individual funding to the municipalities that are offering homelessness support.
0: McDonald says if it was up to her, she would try to find a way to cover the shortfall to help those who need the service. AM 800 News Time is 9:33. A mix of sun and cloud for today. Possible showers later. A high of 25. No charges have been laid after a 12-year-old cyclist was hit by a car in Windsor. It happened last night on Clinton Street. Police say the child suffered minor injuries. After 41 years on the air, AM 800 host Patty Handysides has announced she's hanging up her headphones. Handysides announced on the shift yesterday afternoon she will end her 45-year broadcasting career on Friday, June 26th. She told listeners her backyard beckons.
2: Never had a day of unemployment. I've been very fortunate in radio to be in one place for 41 years with one station. Is incredible. Very rare indeed. I know how lucky it is that I've been to be there, but I'm really looking forward to it.
0: Patty says she plans to stay active in the community, emceeing events and volunteering with various organizations. The AM 800 News poll question, Canadian return trips from the U.S. are on the rise. Have you traveled to the U.S. in the past 12 months? Let us know at AM800CKLW.com. AM 800 News time is 9:35. We get a check of business now. Canada's ambassador to the United States says steel, aluminum and auto tariffs are the current focus of Canada's trade negotiating team in Washington. Mark Wiseman was speaking to a business audience in Toronto yesterday, trying to lower the temperature around the Canada-U.S.-Mexico agreement on trade. He says the deal has kept most goods tariff-free, but has not exempted Canadian steel, aluminum, and vehicles from steep duties.
3: Those tariffs are the ones that are biting in terms of impact on the Canadian economy, Canadian business, Canadian workers. And those sectoral tariffs are sitting outside and are arguably in violation of CUSMA.
0: Wiseman says CUSMA's review period is just over 2 weeks away, yet the deal does not actually expire until 2036. And that's business on AM 800.
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8: Like I said, it depends on what you're looking for.
9: 9:37, good morning, Mike Kaycook and the legendary one, Meg Roberts, with you here till 10 a.m. Thought I'd give you that new moniker.
10: Well, that's a pretty big title. Yeah. I don't know if I'm worthy
9: well,
10: of that
9: soon,
10: one.
9: Well, soon, now with Patty Handysides retiring, Meg Roberts will be the longest standing female host here at AM 800.
10: Okay, that's just a little sad when you put it like that.
9: At 405 days, or whatever. Yeah. It is.
10: That's a brutal stat.
9: Yeah? Okay, bye.
10: Okay.
9: Weather Now is brought to you by Sinclair College. The time is now for students to make their payments for their chosen program for September. Go to sinclaircollege.ca for all the information.
10: Your weather forecast for today, we're going to see a high of 25 or 77 Fahrenheit. Mix of sun and cloud. And there's a small chance of a 30% chance of showers this afternoon, risk of thunderstorm. That changes to an 80% chance of showers and a risk of thunderstorm at about 6 p.m. this evening. That's what Environment Canada is reporting. Tonight, low 14 or 57. And same thing, those showers and thunderstorms continuing until about midnight. Wednesday, tomorrow, 23 or 73 is the high. Same deal for Thursday. And the current temperature here, it is 20 degrees out there. That is 68 Fahrenheit.
11: Please stay. I want you, I need you.

0: exciting. I know, Meg, you in particular are excited that, one, that the Professional Women's Hockey League has seemed to thrive and is becoming more popular. And because of that, Detroit is going to have a team next year in the draft for the next round of PWHL hockey professionals. Will be taking place tomorrow night at the Fox Theater in downtown Detroit.
1: Yeah, 5 p.m. And this is really exciting, and it's exciting for a lot of local women who will be entering the draft this year. And one of those includes Sarah Marchand, who is joining us this morning. Good morning, Sarah.
2: Good morning, Mike and Meg. How are you guys?
0: Good. Are you excited? Are you nervous? Are you what's the feeling this morning, Sarah?
2: I'm pretty excited. It should be a good night tomorrow. I'm excited for all the people who are going. I know a lot of the local girls that I coached, a lot of them and their families are heading over, so that's super exciting for them as well.
1: Yeah, and you're one of like a handful of women who have entered the draft. Is that right?
2: Yeah, me and a lot of my friends that I played hockey with are also in the draft.
1: Okay, can you give us a little background on your career? I know you started playing in Belle River and then the Southwest Wildcats, and then you've had an extensive career even after that.
2: Yeah, I started playing boys in Belle River, and then I made the jump to girls kind of later and played Southwest, and then I went off to school. I played 2 years at Syracuse, and then I transferred to St. Lawrence University. Played there for 2 years, then I just graduated. And this past year, I was playing in Sweden with Modo Hockey.
0: That's quite the resume at 23 years old.
2: Thanks, Mike.
1: Okay, so I want to what goes into this? I understand that you have an agent, and that agent is reaching out to teams. Like, how does this process work?
2: Yeah, so basically I have an agent, and then they reach out to teams, kind of gauge their interest and talk basically whether they're interested or not, and kind of just wait to see what happens on draft day. And then after that, you're like considered a free agent, so you could be invited to a camp or get signed as a free agent after the draft even.
1: Okay.
0: I know you can't answer this, Sarah, but is there a team you're hoping you get drafted by? Or you got to just say, hey, whoever drafts, I'm going to give it my best 110% whoever's uniform I'm wearing.
2: Yeah, I mean, I'll give it my best, whoever gives me a chance. But, I mean, Detroit would be pretty sweet.
0: That would be absolutely pretty awesome. Detroit getting an expansion franchise. And we saw some big crowds, right, with some of the PWHL games that were played there last year over at LCA.
1: Yeah.
2: Yeah, they got a big crowd over there.
1: Okay, Sarah, can you just explain to us, what this opportunity means to you?
2: Yeah, I mean, I'm very honored and happy that I get the opportunity to even be drafted by a team. And I'm very happy to be like kind of inspiration to a lot of the girls around here and show them that they can always have that option to play in the P-Dub. And like being a hometown kid, it's really just inspiration for the next generation for me.
1: And that's exactly it. Like these 8-year-old, 9-year-old girls, and I know you do a lot of coaching, they won't know hockey without a professional women's league, which is something that I know I certainly didn't grow up with. And even yourself, right, when you were younger, you didn't have that opportunity. So it's just going to be such a different game, I feel like, for some of these younger girls who are coming up into it now.
2: Yeah, exactly. It's all they'll ever know. When I was playing, I thought like it was just ending after college. That was it. But like now girls growing up, they only ever see that like women are playing professional sports. Even the WNBA, like it's popping off right now. Like they only know professional women's hockey and sports. So it's great for them to strive for that.
0: Well, Sarah, good luck. I think I found a song for you though. Like for when you score.
1: Oh boy.
0: I don't know. I was just thinking, this song popped in my head when we were introducing Sarah.
1: She wouldn't know this. She's 23 years old.
0: I know, but I'm old, and this is what I think of when I think of Sarah.
2: Second old guy move. I will say, Mike, that you sitting in Tim Horton's parking lot, that is an old guy move. I got to agree with Meg.
3: Sarah, you're invited to the next old man coffee move at the Tim Horton's parking lot after you get drafted. Coffee's on me.
1: Sarah just said second old man move. Sarah, that is amazing.
0: That's well done, Sarah. I think Sarah's going to have to come back maybe when Meg's off to be a generational joust contestant.
1: That would be great. Would you be into that, Sarah?
2: Yeah, for sure.
1: Okay.
0: Well, good luck. We'll be watching for your name tomorrow night. We're very excited for you, Sarah Marchand, who is from Belle River and has played Well, a number of teams, including some NCAA hockey and junior hockey for the Southwest Wildcats, and we'll be watching for her name. And you can watch the draft tomorrow night. It's going to be live at the Fox Theater, and you can get it on Channel 20 in Detroit.
1: Yep.
0: You can watch it there, and it's online, too.
1: Vancouver Golden Eyes, they hold the first overall pick, and Detroit has the third pick.
0: The Golden Eyes?
1: Yeah.
0: Wow, your eyes are so golden, I'm going to call you Golden Eyes.
1: And the Fox is beautiful, too. That's a great location. Anyways.
0: Detroit, yeah, third pick you mentioned.
1: Also, and,
0: we've got, what's Detroit's name again? Do we have a name yet?
1: No, they're just going by Detroit, which kind of...
0: Well, they're working on it,
1: yeah.
0: Right?
1: Megan Augusta from Ruthven, she had also announced that she's going to enter the draft this year, which could be really cool. I actually played soccer with a girl, Kristen Lawrence, friend of mine. She's entering the draft this year, and these are, you know, she's about my age, and I just think it's amazing. Some of the older women as well, they want their shot.
0: Hey,
1: you know, they
0: why
1: didn't have
0: not?
1: This growing up.
0: Why not? And, you know, even if, you know, the women are a little more advanced in their careers, you know, you look at the PWHL and not only are they looking for the top talent, they may be looking for people that are names from, you know, women's hockey to sell seats, to show leadership to the younger players,
1: sure.
0: And maybe it leads to a coaching stint or something somewhere. You never know. Broadcasting. So, you know, hopefully we see a good number of women drafted tomorrow night into the league.
1: Absolutely. Let's take a look at your traffic here, 9:45, and it's Dustin Kaufman this morning.
4: There will be a lane closure in the eastbound lanes on Tecumseh Road from Rose City 4 to Roseville Garden Drive, lasting for 1 week. The city says the closure will remain in place overnight. Tecumseh Road East has lane reductions in both directions from Rivard to Balfour Boulevard for milling and paving work and minor concrete repairs. That work expected to last until June 29th. College Avenue is fully closed between Huron Church Road and Brock Street. That closure expected to be in place until July 31st. And work underway on Sydney Avenue east of the Keg to Marintet Avenue and on Marintet at Sydney, resulting in lane restrictions until around July 26th. From the AM 800 Traffic Center, I'm Dustin Kaufman.
0: All right, DC, thanks very much. We're going to come back. Kyle Horner's going to join us. We'll find out what's on his program this morning, including all about the budget shortfall that's taking place at the homeless hub in Essex County. More on that next on AM 800.
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1: Weather forecast for today. We are going to see a high today of 25 or 77. They're calling for a mix of sun and cloud, and then a small 30% chance of showers this afternoon. At around 6 p.m., that changes to an 80% chance, and it looks like showers and a risk of thunderstorm will wrap up at around midnight, 1 a.m. tonight. We'll see a low tonight of 14 or 57. Tomorrow, Wednesday, high of 23 or 73. And they're calling for some cloudy conditions tomorrow, a similar forecast for Thursday. Current temperature right now, it is 20 out there. That is 68 Fahrenheit.
18: Can't touch this.
0: Wow, we're going back a long way. We're going to 1990. This reminds me of the Detroit Pistons and the Bad Boys. And You Can't Touch This, MC Hammer, as he was known at the time. On this date in 1990, this peaked at number 8. How did this not go to number 1?
1: Yeah.
0: Where are you, Casey Kasem? Come on, man.
1: Okay, was there a dance to this?
0: Yeah, well, it was kind of like the going back and forth in the baggy pants dance that Hammer did.
1: Like a little,
0: watch the video.
1: Like a little, what's that little animal?
19: It was foot action. Was it not like leg and foot action?
0: Yeah, kind of.
19: He was like a spider, the way he was able to like walk around the stage.
1: I'm thinking of like a crab.
19: A crab's a good way to put it. Yeah, crab's fair.
0: Yeah, I can see that. Yeah, all right.
19: I like that.
0: The best is during the commercial break. Kyle Horner's with us now, and Meg's been trying to think of a song, and she sang it into like Google to search for a song. It is so fun to do that. The matches did not come back at all.
19: You want to do that.
0: It for the audience?
19: Yeah, I didn't know you could do that.
0: You could hold it up to your radio. If you do like voice search on Google on your phone, there'll be a thing at the bottom of the screen on my Android anyway. It says search for a song. You hit that and it listens to the song and it'll tell you what you're listening to. Meg, do you want to sing the song for us, the part you know?
1: Not really, but
0: why?
1: I'll do it with you.
19: Do it.
1: You don't even know what song I'm trying to. You're not singing it right.
0: That's it.
19: It was close. It was pretty close, actually.
1: Kyle, what do you have? What's going on in here?
19: I don't want to peer pressure you, but I do think you should do it.
0: Yeah, you do it then, Miss Marty Pants, if you are still good at it.
19: Maybe somebody can help you.
1: I'm not good at it. Okay.
0: Do it. The listeners, what
1: song goes boop, boop, boop, boop, boop, boop, boop, boop, boop, boop, boop?
0: I'd say Drop It Like It's Hot by Snoop and Pharrell, but.
1: Is that?
0: I think you're saying another one. Okay. 519.
1: Now that we've wasted all your time.
0: It's fine. He's got 2 hours. 519-792-2559. What is coming up in your 2 hours?
19: We are going to start off actually with a sad story. It seems like there might be a reduction in overnight shelter space and reduced daytime hours. That's being recommended when it comes to the Essex County Homelessness Hub. Why? Where is that $70,000 going that the city used to give, or at least once last year gave to them, and where is that money going to now, or was it just a one-time a gift out of the kindness of the heart from the city? So we're going to talk a bit about that. Mayor Sherry Bonney in Essex is going to join me. I have some interesting questions to ask about that, because that's really, I mean, there's going to be people on the streets because of the lack of help here with that. So we're going to talk a bit about that. I also want to hear from parents after the 11 o'clock news. This is very interesting. A new national poll, it's in the United States, but they're saying that parents are turning down playdate invitations or sleepovers because of fear that their children are not safe in other people's homes.
14: Oh.
19: Like, my parents would ask questions, but, like, we were bombing around Sudbury on our bikes every single day
0: until the streetlights come on.
19: That's it. Like, I was in and out of different houses, different things like that. And, like, some of the concerns are pets that are in the house. Guns, I think, are fair. But it's like, man, those are questions we never even thought of. Because there's a cat in the house, you know, we can't go into somebody's house. Like, that's something we didn't even think of when I was growing up.
1: No.
19: Like, are we becoming, I don't want to say helicopter parents, but yeah, like, are we just becoming very soft? And I'm not a parent, so, like, I do want to put it out to the people here, but
0: I think it was a little different back then as well, because one, that's just what you did. Two, this is before technology, and parents knew each other more.
1: Yes.
0: Because if you wanted little Kyle to come home, you'd call Mrs. Blah, blah, blah's home line and say, hi, Lori, can you tell Kyle that, it's time to come home? We're eating dinner in a few minutes.
19: Yep.
0: And then you'd ride your bike home.
19: But like to ask if there's a cat in the house, and if there is, you can't come over. Like, I can't even get my head around it.
1: I don't know. Mike, I think, that's a bit, I think, like, ridiculous, but.
0: A cat in the house?
19: But because of pets. Certain pets, so they don't want to be hanging out.
0: Or something?
19: Like, you don't want the pug's pet hair on you? I don't know. So I just, like, this
0: just go
19: is...
0: to...
19: Yeah, exactly.
1: I don't know.
19: Right?
1: I'm pretty, like, anti-soft parenting, but I do think, like, having your children go into other people's homes when you do not know them at all, I can understand that parents are like, whoa. But I think it's a great point that you made, Mike, which is parents, like, community just knew each other better back then.
19: Yeah. Yeah, maybe that's it.
0: Before the online world, you know, you run into them at parent-teacher interviews or the baseball diamond or whatever. So everybody knew each other, and then you became friends a lot of times. I know my parents did. So, anyhoots.
19: Yep,
0: that's all I got. I'm pretty much out of words for today. I'm gonna recoup and turbo up for tomorrow morning's Wednesday program. We're going to play Generational Joust. If you haven't heard this before, Meg asked me questions from her generation growing up, and I asked questions from the 80s and 90s, and we see who wins tomorrow morning.
1: Okay, we'll see you then. Okay, bye.
0: That's it?
1: Yeah.
0: Boo-da-ba-boo-ba-boo.
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0: Twenty degrees in Windsor, Essex, lots of sunshine today. Some possible showers developing late day, the high of 25, 77 Fahrenheit. I'm Paul McDonald, AM 800 News. 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Coming up, Amherstburg says no to reduce development charges and the struggle with rising grocery prices. But first, the Essex County Homelessness Hub is facing a funding shortfall. A report going to County Council tomorrow night details an estimated drop of $140,000 that will impact operations at the hub on Talbot Street in Leamington. Warden Hilda McDonald says she would like to try and find a way to cover the funds to help those in need.
30: It means being dry, being cool, being safe. It's a number of things. How do you take that away that they've now become used to it as well and say, sorry, we're not. You're on your own from July till September.
0: Administration estimates 60 overnight service days need to be eliminated and recommends closing the overnight program for 2 months starting July 1st. Amherstburg Council has said no to applying to a federal provincial housing grant program in order to receive up to 90% of the cost of infrastructure projects. Municipalities must cut development charges by 30 to 50%. But Deputy Chief Administrative Officer Melissa Osborne warned councilors during a special meeting last night the cut could leave a multi-million dollar gap.
31: The town has to make up $3.1 million to $5.3 million in lost development charge revenue that you would have to figure out how to do either as a tax increase to the current residential base, to user fee increases for water and wastewater, and or the elimination of capital projects.
0: An $8.6 million road project in the town's south end is aimed at opening up land for about 2,200 residential units. AM 800 News time is 10:02, a mix of sun and cloud for today, the high of 25. A check of the markets this hour, TSX up 169 points. The Dow is up 290 points. The NASDAQ is up 77 points. Gold is up more than $6 in trading this morning to $4,358 U.S. an ounce. Oil has dropped more than $2 to $77.10 U.S. a barrel. Our dollar in the red at 71.42 cents U.S. Essex Council wants more information before making a final commitment to slash development charges by 50%. The town is looking to tap into the $8.8 billion Canada Ontario Development Charge Reduction Program to receive up to 90% of the cost of infrastructure projects to boost housing construction. Mayor Sherry Bondi says the goal is to ease costs and encourage growth.
32: We're looking to help our current taxpayers offset some of these
6: charges. We're also looking to, you know, incentivize developers to get a few more shovels in the ground in Essex. We are growing really slow in Essex, so we want to meet the province and meet developers halfway.
7: The town could receive about $10.8 million for infrastructure projects to open land for some 2,700 residential units. But a late update from the province Monday clarified funding is capped at the amount of development charges the town gives up, not total project costs, leaving Essex responsible for about $11 million. And a new Interreg survey shows single Canadians are paying more at grocery checkouts than two-person households. The report says a single Canadian spends $102 on groceries per week, compared with $80 per person in a shared household. Nearly 8 in 10 Canadians who live alone say their grocery bill keeps climbing no matter what they do. Today's AMA 100 News poll question, Canadian return trips from the U.S. are on the rise. Have you traveled to the U.S. in the past 12 months? Let us know at am800cklw.com. Of more than 800 responses so far, 69% say no. AMA 100 News time is 10:04. The forecast is next.
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7: Now the forecast from the AM 800 Weather Center, a mix of sun and cloud, 30% chance of showers this afternoon, risk of a thunderstorm with gusty southwest wind and a high of 25. Showers ending after midnight, then mainly cloudy, wind diminishing, the low of 14. A mix of sun and cloud for tomorrow, becoming cloudy late afternoon, the high tomorrow near 14, or check that, near 23. Right now we're sitting at 21 Celsius, that's 70 Fahrenheit. 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
19: Now, this is how you start off a Tuesday morning on the Kyle Horner Show. Good morning, everybody, and thank you for kicking off your mid-morning with the show. I appreciate that. Some of you yesterday asked, hey, Kyle, what was that band that you were talking about at the Serenity Summerfest at Brentwood? It was this band, Stone Luck. I got the T-shirt rocking. You got Vince, Ricardo, Joe, Tom. It's a local band, but they actually performed in California a couple weeks back. So for everybody asking, This is Stone Luck right here. Wicked Truth is the song. Shout out to them. Yeah, that's how you go. You tired on a Tuesday? These guys will wake you up. Check them out. They got a new album coming out, and they're all over YouTube and different things like that. So shout out to the guys there, and appreciate the support. They actually listen to the show. So I wanted to make sure we got them out, and there you go. I also want to give a shout out, but I want to say thank you as well. Yesterday was a sad day here at AM 800 as Patty Handysides, who currently hosts AM 800's The Shift in the afternoon, she announced that she is retiring. She will officially sign off on Friday, June 26th. It ends a 45-year broadcasting career. Like, I can only imagine. Absolutely unbelievable, including 41 years on the airwaves here at AM 800. 41 years on the same radio station. So lucky that she's able to go out on her own terms. I'm so happy for her. And I guess I'll call myself an understudy. I was her producer for the past 6 years. I'll say the past 6 years, even though I've been the host here for a little longer. And I just learned so much from Patty, how to be professional, how to break down a story and find, you know, the guts, the meat, what you're really looking for in a story. I just kind of watched her work over the past 6 years and tried to grab a few things from her and put it into, I guess, my show and my professional career. And I'm just very blessed to be able to work with her. It was short, wasn't a very long time. I'm sure I got on her nerves many times asking questions and just picking her brain. But she was a huge help to me, and I'm very blessed to be able to have worked with her for those 6 years. This was her yesterday. I will be retiring.
1: I didn't think I'd get so emotional. But in 2 weeks' time, I'll be hanging up the mic and my headphones.
19: It's tough. It's tough even for me to listen to because, I don't know, just when you're able to do something that you love. I know Patty loved it for 45 years. I know Patty pretty well. I don't know. Yeah, I guess it gets me emotional because that's a dream. And I know it's coming to an end for Patty. And, you know, you could tell how much it meant to her. But we're going to miss her. And I'm just very blessed to have worked with her. That is for sure. She launched her broadcasting career in 1982. Before she was hired at AM 800 in 1985. During the decades on air, she worked as a DJ. She's done it all at AM 800. You got a DJ, news reporter, news anchor, before hosting The Shift from 2 till 6. And I remember coming off of kind of like my cancer hiatus. And it was Melissa, and she was like, you know, producing The Shift with Patty Handysides. What do you think? And, you know, a bit of a different role. And, I don't say I was intimidated by Patty, but a lot of respect for her. And, I don't know, as somebody that's growing up and just looking to be some sort of journalist, some sort of host. I mean, she was like the top, like Patty, you know, and when it was a big news story in this city, Patty had it. She was ready to go. She had the questions ready for whoever the newsmaker was. And they were important questions that needed to be answered. And you know, I just tried to soak in as much information as I could from Patty, and I'm just so happy she's going out on her own terms. And, yeah, 45 years in broadcasting, 41 here at AM 800. Props to her. She will be greatly missed. And, I'm just very appreciative that I was able to spend a little bit of time with her, just grabbing as much as I could from her and her experience. Patty, we will miss you. We love you. And enjoy these next couple weeks. Soak it all in. And then enjoy retirement. My dad just retired. He seems like the happiest man on earth. And I'm sure Patty will be very happy to not have to deal with us here at AM 800. I have a feeling there. So, and beautiful backyard, beautiful home over there in Windsor, kind of LaSalle. Soak it all in, and I know she will. We have a very busy show, so I do want to get it going here. I will bring up the parents turning down Playdate's invitationals. Very interesting here. Parents saying, you know what? I don't feel like my child is safe at your house. They're not coming over. They're not hanging out with your children. And as you dive deeper into this poll, it's weird. You know, some of it is because dietary restrictions. Some of it is because certain pets are in the house. Just things we didn't even think of growing up. And it's just an interesting way that parenting, I guess, is changing. And is it too protective? Is it kind of helicopter parenting? I want to ask you that. And there's already a text here. I won't get into it right away. But like this one here is the example. I'm just like, man, I feel like sometimes you gotta, I know the world is different, but you gotta relax a little bit. Here, Kyle, my one child won't even allow sleepovers with grandparents at age 10 and 8 in case they need them. Like that's wild to me. Going to Nan and Grandpa's house, that was like the best thing ever when I was growing up. You knew you'd be spoiled. You knew you could watch a lot of fun movies with them, more video time action. You know, we'd be going to like fun restaurants and stuff like that. Can't even imagine not being able to go to my grandparents' house growing up. And so we're going to talk a little bit about that after the 11 o'clock news. Also yesterday, it really took off. I know on social media and I had loaded phone lines when it came to pedestrians being hit on our city streets. We had the talk, should you be ticketing jaywalkers? Well, I thought, you know what can I do to expand this story? How about asking the top injury lawyer in the city what he's seeing? That's Greg Monforn. Greg Monforn will join us after the 11:30 news to talk about that. But I do want to start with the top story. A reduction in overnight shelter space and reduced daytime hours is being recommended when it comes to the Essex County Homelessness Hub. They're facing a funding shortfall. They used to get $70,000 at least once when it comes from the city. What is happening to that money here? And what does that mean for the people that are using the shelter? Are they going to end up on the streets? We're going to try to get some answers. That's coming up next here on the Kyle Warner Show on AM 800.
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0: I got a text here from Vince. Scott, the last big three is leaving. You got Lynn Martin, Lisa Williams, and Patty Hansides. I know. Even Dan. I mean, Dan just going, you know, I'm filling his chair. We've lost some big names, some great people here at AM800. No doubt about that. Tough shoes to fill all around. A mix of sun and cloud for today. 30% chance of showers this afternoon. Risk of a thunderstorm. Wind out of the southwest, 30 kilometers an hour. Gusting up to 50. It's a warm one today. High of 25. The humidex 28. UV index 8 are very high. Showers ending after midnight. Then mainly cloudy. There's a risk of a thunderstorm this evening and after midnight. Low 14. Mix of sun and cloud for tomorrow. Becoming cloudy late in the afternoon. A high of 23 tomorrow. UV index 9 are very high. You got a lot of rain. Showers tomorrow night, low 17. And then on Thursday, a mix of sun and cloud with a 40% chance of showers. It will be windy and a high of 24. Right now, it's pretty cool out there. Very comfortable, let's say. Sunny and 20. That is 68.
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0: Okay, let's get into the top story of the morning. A reduction in overnight shelter space and reduced daytime hours are being recommended as the Essex County Homelessness Hub faces a funding shortfall. An administration report is going to Wednesday's Essex County Council meeting. Details estimate $140,000 funding shortfall that will impact operations at the Homeless Hub, which is located, by the way, at 215 Talbot Street East. That's in Leamington. The report says this past spring, county administration was advised by the city of Windsor that $70,000 in federal reaching home funding, which was provided by the government, would not be available to support the overnight program for 26-27 funding year. That's very important, okay? So make sure we highlight that. The administration report estimates that 60 overnight service days need to be eliminated due to the budgetary pressures and recommends closing the overnight program from July 1st to September 1st based on a lower need during that time. Very interesting. According to the 2025 data, 16 people used the program on average per night during that same time frame. Essex County Warden Hilda McDonald, who is also the mayor of Leamington, of course, says if it is up to her, she would try to find a way to fund the shortfall to help those in need of the service.
6: It means being dry, being cool, being safe. It's a number of things. How do you take that away that they've now become used to it as well? And say, sorry, we're not. You're on your own from July till September.
0: It's tough. Hilda says the information did not come to the county until after the budget was passed, and Wednesday's discussion will be about what to do next.
6: We have some counselors that are all for filling in the funding gap, but we also have counselors that feel that homelessness funding comes to the city of Windsor and that they should be the ones taking care of it, that it shouldn't be a county problem.
0: This part is very important as well, and if you live in the county, I'm guessing you agree with her on this. She says homelessness is no longer just a city issue, it's a rural issue as well.
6: We can't pretend that it is not an issue, and we need to also let the upper levels know that the funding that's coming from the province is not enough funding. They need to know also that perhaps they should consider giving individual funding to the municipalities that are offering homelessness support.
0: This is very important down here too. Family Services Windsor Essex, which operates the program, also informed the county of another $70,000 shortfall related to daytime operations. associated with requirements for on-site security services that are necessary to maintain safe operations for clients and staff. They have proposed reducing the hours of operation between July 1st and October 31st, moving from 365 days a year, 9 a.m. to 5 p.m., to operating Monday to Friday, 9 a.m. to 5 p.m. Eventually, 7-day a week coverage would resume outside of the service reduction period. So very interesting there. And I just feel terrible for the residents that need this shelter. Joining us to discuss it is the mayor of Essex, Sherry Bondi. Sherry, thank you for joining me. I really do appreciate it.
7: Oh, anytime. You know, especially on issues like this. We're talking about, you know, the quality of life for our residents in Windsor and Essex County. So, you know, I'm one of those counselors. I want to thank Warden McDonald for, you know, her leadership on this. And I'm one of those counselors that doesn't want to, you know, cut services to this population. Absolutely not.
0: Okay, help us out here. So when it comes to the $70,000 in federal reaching home funding, and that's what the city of Windsor, you know, I guess gave you the money last year from, and why are you not getting it this year? What is happening with that money this year?
7: Well, that's a good question. And I think that that question needs to come up tomorrow night. And we ask the city, you know, point blank saying, why are we not getting this? You know, we have got money the last several years. And don't forget, the county sends a lot of money to the city for programs. They run social services, just like the city sends money to the county for EMS. You know, we're not saying to the city, you know, we're going not going to provide EMS services in this ward of the city. We're providing EMS services for the entire city. We have to look at Windsor-Essex County as an entire region. So that's a really good question. You know, we know that the city is, you know, look at what they're doing with the women's shelter. You know, there's just not enough money. You know, I have a feeling, you know, when you have a 0% tax increase, there's cuts. Mm-hmm. And, you know, this could be one of them. But this is not an area, in my opinion, where cuts need to be made.
0: Was it just a one-time, I don't want to say donation, but a one-time funding last year when they gave you the $70,000? Had it happened before, or was it just a one-time thing last year?
7: So what they're saying is that we had $70,000 in federal reaching home funding. We were under the understanding from the report, is how I read it, that it would continue. You know, our administration, you know, I don't believe would have thought that it was not going to continue because, or we would have talked about it in budget. So this is kind of one of the things that it's a post-budget, you know, discussion where unfortunately it didn't make the budget because I believe it probably would have been supported in the budget. Now it's tricky. Everybody's passed their budget. So we're looking, you know, there's obviously a breakdown of communication between the city and the county on this topic.
0: That's what I was going to ask. Is it protocol to wait to county council to talk about this? Or like, could, like, listen, behind the scenes this morning, we were reaching out to both. We were reaching out to the city, which seems like they will join us tomorrow morning. We even reached out to the mayor's office to figure out what was going on, especially when it comes to that $70,000. So like behind the scenes, we were working it this morning, especially Will, who does an amazing job. Is it just protocol to bring it up at council? Or like behind the scenes, you mentioned it there, is this just a lack of communication?
7: Well, it is. And, you know, if you follow our reports, our outstanding reports, we're trying to talk to the city about, you know, social services. The agreement between the city and the county is from 1999. It's very antiquated. It frankly needs to be tore up. And we need to look at it because like the warden said, homelessness is not just a city of Windsor issue. And when we pull services from vulnerable people, what it means is there's more calls to police. There's more calls to EMS. There's more strain on our healthcare. And, you know, we have the impression out here, some of us, I'm not going to speak for everybody, that we're getting when people from the county go to the city's saying, well, we don't want you here, but that's what's going to happen. If we cut services in the county, more people are going to go to the city. And that part is, I don't know if the city is, you know, generally speaking, is understanding that.
0: I was going to ask, what's going to happen to these people? I mean, I know, I don't want to talk about numbers here, but I'm guessing because they're seeing the number is somewhat low. 16 people use the program on average per night. And I know they're looking at other cuts to the daytime hours. That number was a bit low as well. But to be fair, there's still our community. There's still residents in our community that are going to end up on the streets, either in the county, in rural areas, or in the city, like you were mentioning. So you think the city should cover the cost?
7: I do think the city should cover the cost. Absolutely. And I hope we have some strong opinions about that. And I actually think 16 people is pretty high.
0: Is it?
7: That's
0: yeah.
7: 16. It's a small place. The hub isn't a big place. 16 people in the hub. And so I've
0: That's a good point, I guess. Yeah.
7: I've done some outreach work with segments of vulnerable populations. And I've talked to people and they say in the summer, it is really hot. It is really hard. It is really uncomfortable. They say, we had a man living in a car in Harrow. And I talked to him about it. And he said, the summer's worse because you can't take off your skin. In the winter, you can bundle up. Mm. So we have to talk about quality of life during the summer, too. Homelessness isn't just, seasonal. It is all the time. And then even cutting the services Monday to Friday. A lot of people have issues and need help on Saturday and Sunday.
0: Okay, so help me out here. If the city doesn't help you fund it, how do you cover that shortfall? Or can you? Is it just going to be reducing the hours?
7: Well, I would like to talk to, county council and see what's possible. I would like to see from, the treasurers, maybe there's some of the, we did have some safe restart money left. We call it, the COVID money. Maybe there's, at the end of the day, frankly, it's not a lot of money. In my opinion, I know some people will say, $140,000. But when we're looking at increased calls to EMS, police, healthcare, I bet 140 is the best, cost recovery method. I think it would be more if you add up all the other services that people would use. And we're talking about people's lives. All of us on this phone, majority of us listening to the radio, we're sitting in our cozy offices, drinking our coffee, going home to our beds. We're talking about people that don't have beds to sleep in.
0: Yeah, but we also have talked about that. You brought it up when it comes to the welcome center, and that's $190,000, right? And I had that discussion with the mayor on Thursday, and I still believe if the city really wanted to fund that, they could. They could find that money. And obviously, it doesn't seem like the welcome center is getting the $190,000. Plus, you add the $140 here. It really starts to add up. And again, if they're not looking to fund the welcome center, I don't know if they're looking for funding here when it comes to the county.
7: Well, and that's unfortunate because the county does hand a lot of money over to the city. Like, we as the county don't, say you're not getting EMS services in a certain section.
0: I get
7: this
0: it.
7: Is,
0: yeah.
7: This is where we need to have these conversations. I'm not sure why we haven't had these conversations yet. And so, this is everybody, nobody wants to have an increase in taxes. Residents never want an increase in taxes, but this is what happens when you have a 0% tax increase.
0: Yeah.
7: You're not cutting the developers out. You're not cutting the people with the big bucks. You're hurting the most vulnerable people. And this is proof. The Welcome Center is one, example of proof. This is another example of proof. 0%

0: I understand it. A lot of you appreciated it. We had those conversations. 0% increase when it comes to the city budget here. But this is what happens. I mean, just to quote her, it hurts the most vulnerable. And you're seeing it here. Whether it's the Welcome Center with the $192,000-ish money that they're looking for, whether it's the county now looking for $140,000. This is it. And so I ask you, lots of texts coming in on this. We'd love to have you on the phone lines here because, you know, I understand the numbers are adding up here, but you're going to have our own residents here, whether it's in the county or in the city here on the streets. And like Sherry was saying, even if it is rural, even if it is in Leamington, those people are eventually coming to the city because they have nowhere else to go. Should that $70,000 or the $140,000 total be coming from the city? Should the city be paying that? Our tax dollars here. I'm okay with it. Again, I would rather my tax dollars go to helping the most vulnerable than a lot of other things that are happening in the city. I will tell you that. A lot of vanity projects that are happening in the city. I would rather make sure that our residents are taken care of. That's just me. Where are you at? 519-792-2559. We'll take the break and come back. Sky Horner Show here on AM 800.
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2: 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An information update with Paul McDonald.
3: The Essex County Homelessness Hub is on the agenda at County Council tomorrow night. Councilors will have to decide what to do next after the county learned the hub in Leamington is facing a $140,000 funding shortfall this year. Administration estimates 60 overnight service days need to be eliminated and recommends closing the overnight program for 2 months starting July 1st. Single Canadians are paying more money than two-person households at grocery store checkouts. A new Interact survey finds a single Canadian spends $102 on groceries each week compared with $80 per person in a shared household. Nearly 8 in 10 Canadians who live alone say their grocery bills keep climbing no matter what they do. There will be no reduction in development charges in Amherstburg. Council has decided against applying for infrastructure funding from a new federal provincial program aimed at spurring housing construction. Deputy Chief Administrative Officer Melissa Osborne told councilors during a special meeting last night a cut in fees could leave the town having to make up a revenue gap of between $3.1 and $5.3 million. And no charges have been laid after a 12-year-old cyclist was hit by a vehicle in Windsor. It happened last night on Clinton Street. Police say the child suffered minor injuries. Details on these and other stories coming up at 11. The forecast is next.
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1: Now the forecast from the AM 800 Weather Center, a mix of sun and cloud for today, a 30% chance of showers this afternoon, risk of a thunderstorm with gusty southwest wind and a high of 25. We're at 21 Celsius right now, that's 70 Fahrenheit. I'm Paul McDonald. 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

0: Well, good morning and welcome back to the Kyle Horner Show. Kyle Horner with you, talking about the top story today. A reduction in overnight shelter space and reduced daytime hours are being recommended as the Essex County Homelessness Hub faces a funding shortfall. Now, an administrative report is going to County Council tomorrow night. That's Wednesday. It's estimated $140,000 funding shortfall that will impact operations at the Homeless Hub, which is located out there in Leamington. The report says that this past spring, county administration was advised by the City of Windsor that $70,000 in federal reaching home funding, which was provided by the government, would not be available to support the overnight program for the 2026-2027 funding year. The administrative report estimates that 60 overnight service days need to be eliminated due to the budgetary pressure because of this. So they're looking to kind of get rid of that program from July 1st to September 1st. That's based on lower need during that time. You know, according to the 2025 data, it's 16 people that use the program on an average per night. And I mentioned it during the interview there, you know, number's a bit low. And Sherry said, no, that number's actually really high, especially when we're talking rural. I guess, you know, I was thinking about the city and what numbers we see of the people on the street. You know, 16, I guess, especially when it comes to rural areas up there, or out there, I guess, is pretty high. And so shame on me for saying that. And I'm glad Sherry pointed that out. What would you like to see done, though? We're also seeing, because of this, another $70,000 would be needed when it comes to daytime hours. And they're looking to reduce those between July 1st and October 31st, moving from 365 days a year from 9 a.m. to 5 p.m. to operating just Monday to Friday, 9 a.m. to 5 p.m. So that's a total of $140,000. And I think it's a fair question to ask, especially city residents, city taxpayers. Are you willing to help out the county in this area here? Are you willing to help out the homeless problem that they're having in the rural area? Like Hilda McDonald said, the warden of the county, it's not just a city issue anymore. First of all, it's a country issue, but also a rural issue when it comes to this area. It is happening out there in Essex, Leamington, Kingsville. You are seeing this. 519-792-2559. This texter, of course, goes right after me saying, Kyle, don't start a city versus county argument without getting all the facts. We worked the phone lines very hard this morning. Will was on those phone lines nonstop trying to figure out what was going on with the $70,000. We asked the city, they're going to join us tomorrow. And I do think I was very fair because I asked Sherry, was this just a one-time donation, a one-time help from the city when it comes to that $70,000? So we're working on it. I know it goes on to say, was this money not provided this year from the federal government? All the facts is needed. We're working on that. But with that said, the facts are there for you. When it comes to a 0% tax increase, because of that, this is what happens. The most vulnerable are hurt. Sherry said it, and those are facts. That's exactly what happens. Whether it's the Welcome Center, whether it's what's happening out there at the Homeless Hub in Leamington, that's facts. And whether you want to ignore them or pretend they don't exist or pretend these people don't exist, that's on you. But this is what's happening on our streets. This is what's happening in rural areas like the county. This is it. And like my phone lines are empty right now, so maybe everybody's over it. Maybe I've worn out the conversation when it comes to helping out the Welcome Center. Maybe I've worn out the conversation when it comes to helping out the homeless, the people most vulnerable in the city. Fine. But I'm not going to stop talking about it. Because our residents right now are on the streets. You see it every day. And I know I see the text saying, Kyle, a lot of them don't want help. Well, a lot of them do want help. I was at Brentwood over the weekend. A lot of those that are recovering, they want a better life for themselves. And they're working hard at it. And we should be doing what we can to help out these people. If you don't care, that's on you. But like as Vince is saying here, Kyle, you hit it on the head with the vanity projects. There's a lot of money being wasted and spent other places in this city where the most vulnerable are being affected and left out to dry. Especially on a hot day like Sherry was saying during the summer months when we're reducing some of those hours. I'll go to Joe. Joe, your thoughts on this?
1: Hey, I said from the mountaintops months ago, years ago, I think when it was like at 12%, we really need to raise it up, but we'll do the best we can on lowering it. Do you remember that conversation years ago?
0: Yeah, I do, of course.
1: Being
0: yeah.
1: Up around 12%?
0: Yeah, which is very high. I'll be very fair. That's very high.
1: Yeah. So anyway, so I said, if you're looking at a house, even mine, you know, like, I mean, you're looking at what? $100, maybe $200 a year? To increase it at the 5 or 6%, of course, it goes more the more a house is worth. But the thing that I need to ask, okay, mm-hmm. is the county isn't their responsibility. It's the city of Windsor's responsibility to help us out. So does that mean when there's an issue that the county causes, or that causes in the city, does that mean we're now going to move to a regional system to start paying different fees to different organizations?
0: So we're kind of there.
1: Is that what he's getting at?
0: We're kind of there because, you know, Sherry mentioned it, and I'm sure a lot of you know, we're kind of there that the county does help, especially when it comes to EMS and some of those services. The county helps us out with that, right? So there is kind of joint services right now already happening.
1: Yeah, but I can remember years ago when they went EMS instead of Windsor Essex.
0: Yeah.
1: There was a big hoo-ha going up about it years ago.
0: Mm-hmm.
1: But the thing is, it's like, man, it's little things that they're, the pity little things that you're arguing about. Bottom line is, if it's not funded, you can't do anything about it. Like Sherry said, you know, we'll just put the people out in the middle of June, July, August, and let them just swelter out there. Well, the people who are behind the air conditioners, administration, et cetera, they're making great paychecks and getting more pay increases. They don't care. You know, and I don't mean to sound where I'm painting everybody with a white brush, but the thing that kills the most is I'm retired now, and I used to say, well, if you live within your means, you should be able to get the stuff you want, et cetera, et cetera. My mind is slowly changing because of what this world's going through, locally, provincially, and the world as well. So, you know, it's a new look out there, and unfortunately, if we don't all help, then we're all going to suffer.
0: Well, and she mentioned as well, and I appreciate the phone call, Joe. She mentioned as well, these people are eventually going to end up in the city, right? And I'm not saying everyone, all of those 16 people that will be, who knows what's going to happen to them, sadly. I mean, basically just left out on the street when obviously there's not a homeless hub to go to. You know, she's mentioned that they're going to end up in the city. I'm sure a lot of that is true. A lot of that will, people will end up on the streets. I mean, we've talked about it with the nonprofit homes. When I brought up the 53 families that are losing homes out there with Essex Nonprofit, what did a few of them say to me? And it broke my heart. I couldn't imagine being in their situation. They said, Kyle, probably the downtown mission is our only solution. It's the only way to find, the only way to find some sort of housing. We're probably going to the downtown mission. Those are Essex residents that will be coming to Windsor because of what's happening out there with Essex Nonprofit. So I'm sure there's a lot of truth to what she's saying when it comes to those people that will be left on the streets, literally, because of those reduced hours when it comes to the homeless hub. I think she's dead on with that. And I know a lot of you agree with her. Like this one, Kyle, Mayor Bonnie is 100% correct. Another one here, Kyle, if taxpayers' money can be lost every day funding coffee, donuts, it could be used to actually help those in need. Yeah, I mean, you ask, there's counselors out there that have talked about it, about the waste of spending, the waste of what we're doing with some of the city funds, let's say, in this area. We spend it very recklessly in some situations. Let's go to Julia. Good morning, Julia. How are you?
2: Good. How are you doing?
0: I'm doing well, thanks, but I'm very concerned. What's happening here?
2: All right. Well, the problem here is we have mental health issues. You have drug addiction that's added to it. Whatever happened to the hospital in St. Thomas? Once that closed, everybody's on the streets. We knew this was going to happen. Why not build a facility that encourages them to get the help, but they don't leave? It's the catch and release.
0: Mm-hmm.
2: You give somebody Narcan in the middle of a let, they get it, they're pissed off that they have it, then they run off two or three blocks down the street, and then again, you give them Narcan again. It's becoming to be a vicious circle. It's catch, release, mm-hmm. catch, release. What is the plan? You can't keep doing this.
0: Well, I think the village at the barn, some sort of community village. If we're talking the city, that is some sort of the plan, right? It's kind of the beginning. I know Ronaldo would say it's the first pillar to getting them back to, I hate to use the word normal, back to a normal life, let's say. It's first of all, it's housing with wraparound support, right? We need the housing out there, but you also need the support to get off of these addictions, let's say.
2: Well, the problem is, too, is we don't even have this hospital. Like, there's just so many lacking. Like, it's there's so much lack of consistency. There's so much lack of funding from our governments. Mm. This shouldn't be a city problem. This should be a government problem. You know, we should be going after these pharmaceutical companies and getting them to pay for it.
0: Mm. Interesting. Yeah, I mean, some would say Big Farm, right? Big Farm is hurting us.
2: It is. And how much money are they making? And who are the ones that are paying for this? Mm-hmm. The tax dollars.
0: Mm-hmm.
2: And then there's a code black. When there's a code black, it's because there's so many overdoses. The people that need the care are not able to get it. So people are dying. It is a broken system. Something has to be done. Stop wasting the money. Stop talking about it and do something.
0: You know what's so frustrating, Julia? And I appreciate all of those subjects that you brought up there, all those topics there. My issue is, as somebody that talks about what's happening with the province, what's happening with healthcare on almost a daily basis.
2: And nothing's done.
0: That's it. That's my problem. Nobody listens. Nobody's doing anything.
2: It's a gong show.
0: And, you know, I can harp on it, and I know for sure some people are like, God, Kyle's talking about this again. Click.
2: No, it's true.
0: Like, I can hear the radios clicking sometimes when I bring this up. And, like, fine. But, like, until they kick me off the air here, I'm going to keep bringing it up because it's our lives. It's our tax dollars that are wasted on all of this.
2: Well, I'm going to tell you something. I have my cousin in from the UK, and we went to pick her up from the airport in Detroit, and then we're coming back, and we got to use that stupid bridge.
0: Mm.
2: And we're sitting there, and I'm like, really? And then I can see this beautiful bridge across the way, and we're not able to even use it. There's just so many things that are just so wrong right now, but we just need to get these people help. Stop with the vicious circle. Let's get the money, do it, and stop talking about it.
0: Yeah, I appreciate the phone call. And I know when I say, like, I've said that on a few social media clips, right? And I know Ronaldo got angry at me the one time and wanted to come in, and we had that conversation, right? I understand the city is spending money when it comes to the homeless issue that we have. I do understand that. And Julie, I think there's a lot of truth to what you're saying. And I've brought it up before. You know what? Maybe this isn't a city issue. Maybe it's a provincial issue. And maybe we need more funding that way. I think there's a lot of truth to that as well. With all of that said, nothing is being done. So I can harp on the city. I can harp on the province. Either way, our tax dollars are being wasted. People are dying on the streets. And we're just sitting here talking about it. And, you know, we're getting the runaround, you know, trying to reach out to the city, trying to figure out what's going on with the $70,000. Ah, you know what? We'll talk to you tomorrow. Trying to get answers from the county, and they don't have all the answers because who knows what's going on behind the scenes. Like I mentioned it to Sherry, I think there's a lack of communication. Like, honestly, I can't, Will and I got more answers behind the scenes today than the county and the city has. If you want me to be honest with you, and I'm probably gonna get some angry people calling the show after from the city and the county saying, why does Kyle have to talk about that? It's gonna be talked about at county council. But Will and I don't want to throw Will under the bus here, we got more answers today behind the scenes trying to figure out what was going on than they had before this conversation started.
3: We were like a mediator between the two. We're the middlemen.
0: That's the way to put it, Will. That's the way to put it. Trucker Al with us this morning. Trucker Al, what do you think?
4: It's great that you guys are digging into stuff. I love that idea.
0: Well, that's my job, Trucker Al. I got to do something around here. I only got 2 hours.
4: Here, I'll blow the horn for you.
0: Yeah. Thanks. Your thoughts, though. Like, you know, honestly.
4: Yeah, okay, first, two thoughts. First, your last caller, I think she hit the nail right on the head.
0: Yeah.
4: Government went after tobacco because they knew it was causing damage. They knew it was harmful for everybody's health. Government went after them, and they had a big settlement. I don't see any reason why they can't do the exact same thing when it comes to this addictions problem, which is tied to the homeless problem, which is clearly how many people you've heard over the year that are addicted, maybe Percocets or, you know, or it doesn't matter what it is. Percocet just comes off the top of my head. So, yeah, you know what? Great idea, last caller. You're right. Lobby the government, get them to go after Big Farm for settlements to help pay for these things.
0: Mm.
4: And second of all, when it comes to the mental health and the actual addiction, I've been saying this all along. Breckin is a great facility, but it doesn't take months. It takes years. I've been involved in family business like that forever. Addictions take years because there's more, most times there's root causes to the addiction and you have to dig it out. So 2-3 months in Brentwood, fantastic. But you know what? I would like to see a longer, like she said, what do you do with these people that say they don't want help? I'm all for, I hate to say this, use this word, but institutionalized against their will, kind of a treat, you know, and it's not a jail. And they may view it as a jail and stomping on their human rights, you know, human rights violations, whatever. But at the same time, if you're in a respectable place that is actually trying to get to the root of your problem, I don't see that as a bad thing.
0: It's a tough one, Trucker. I would rather focus on the people that want help. Can I just say that, because I know there's a lot of people out there that want the help, and that's why I've been a big proponent. I've been trying to push this, saying, listen, a village like the Village at the Barn or some sort of community like that with wraparound supports, and if you want to bring up the one in Minneapolis, right, when we break down the numbers, you're mentioning it. They had been there for a very long time. I think the longest stay, if my research is correct, is about 250 days, right? So do the math on that. Wow. Right? So it's it was more than a little bit of months, but, you know, the supports are there if they need it for the people that do want the help. I think, and this is going to be terrible to say, and I'm probably going to get some people angry at me, I think you're always going to have some sort of a homeless population, right? Like you mentioned it, not everybody's going to want help. So you're going to always have some sort of a homeless population. But what we have now is out of control. And there are people that want help. You can see the stories at the H4. I've done podcasts on it with the H4. You can see that there's stories of people getting out of that life on the streets and making a life for themselves, giving themselves a second opportunity. And I believe something like the Village at the Barn can do that because you have some sort of housing, which is obviously needed, and you have the wraparound supports. That's where the success starts. And you need more of that. You need more of that, and obviously you need a lot more funding to help out projects like that. That's where I'm at, Trucker Al. That's where I'm at.
4: Well, I'll say it again. Well said.
0: I just hope somebody's listening. I appreciate it, Trucker Al. I just hope somebody's listening because, like I mentioned, I know some days I'll be done the show and I'll talk to Will and I'm like, Will, I feel like I can hear radios clicking off because I harp on this all the time. It's just, to me, it's what needs to be done. You know, when you look at the community Facebook groups, what is everybody talking about? The homeless population in the city. What can be done to fix that homeless population? You have people literally videotaping homeless people in their lowest moments of their lives, posting it on social media and people commenting, right? Those are the ones that get the clicks on those community Facebook groups. Why do you think those community Facebook groups, why do you think the admins allow those pictures? Because it gets clicks. And so everybody's talking about that. We need solutions to fix that problem. And again, you know, bring it up. Stuff like wraparound support and housing is where you have to start. Let's take the break, because I know Will's yelling at me. It's Kyle Horner Show here on AM 800.

0: 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Mix of sun and cloud for today, as one of the as one of the texters on YouTube saying, Kyle, at least it's a lovely day out there. Yep, I know. Sometimes I can get pretty negative. I apologize, but it's what's happening on our streets, whether you like it or not. It's a mix of sunny cloud out there today, though. It is a beautiful day. It's going to be warm. High 25, the humidex 28, UV index 8 are very high. Showers ending after midnight, then mainly cloudy. Risk of a thunderstorm tonight and after midnight. Low 14, a mix of sunny cloud for Wednesday. Becoming cloudy late in the afternoon. That's not good for my volleyball. And then we could have showers in the evening. Looks like 80% chance of showers tomorrow night. Could be a pretty heavy rainfall. It's a high of 23 tomorrow. UV index 9 are very high. Sun comes back out on Thursday. Mix of sunny cloud, 40% chance of showers, windy, and a high of 24. Right now, I got sunny. We're up to 21 now. That is 70.
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0: Talking about the homeless hub out there in Leamington, they need some money. $70,000. Really, it's about $140,000. They're looking to the city for that money, as in the past, the city was able to help out. I wish I would have. I didn't get an answer from Sherry. I'd like to know if the city was a one-time funding when it comes to the federal Reaching Home funding. That's where they got the $70,000. They use the Reach Home funding, which is a federal funding pipeline, let's say, for $70,000. Was it a one-time gift, one-time donation, or have they done it over the past years? And, well, I'm sure we'll get those answers tomorrow when the city joins us. I wish we would have had them today. Let's go with Shelley here. Good morning, Shelley. How are you?
2: Hi, I'm good. And you?
0: I'm doing well, thanks. Your thoughts here?
2: Listen, Kyle, I just want to say I heard you talk about your first is to help the ones that need it. I just want to say, unfortunately, I'm part of this lifelong journey in one way with addiction and mental health. You cannot put people that want help into a village where people are using next door at the 4-H, whatever it's called.
0: People could be using inside the village. Shelley, people could be using inside the village. Yeah. So that's a good point.
2: Absolutely. So somebody that wants recovery cannot be around people that are using. It just doesn't work. I am on a committee right now, and it's called Compassionate Intervention. We are going to try to lobby the government to bring back involuntary admission into some type of unit. People that are on the streets with schizophrenia do not know they're sick. They cannot help themselves. We need to help the people that cannot get help. They will never come around and say they need help. Schizophrenia, if you look at it, they cannot understand that they need help. So mental health, addiction goes together. We need to put these people in a safe place to bring them back to the community, get them on their medicine. But
0: so what do you do, Shelley? Can I just ask? And I know I got to take the break here because we got the news coming up. But, I have been a big fan of something like The Village. Now, my example was Kitchener-Waterloo, which doesn't allow any drug use whatsoever in their tiny village. I had Ronaldo on. He's saying, listen, when it comes to the four walls of some of those homes, you heard it, right? He said, there's nothing I can do. There's drug use happening in those homes, there's going to be drug use happening in those homes. And he was saying that's how, I guess, you wean people off of it as well. So then, would you say absolutely no drugs in a situation like The Village at the Barn?
2: I would say The Village does not need to be going next to, I forget, I'm sorry, what's
0: the H4, so be beside the H4 because they want those wraparounds.
2: It cannot be next door. And these wraparound services, I'm sorry if it makes me laugh, there's a lot of services in Windsor for people that want to get off drugs, but they have to want it. That's the whole thing. They have to want it. And you cannot be around people that are using. You got to get rid of people, places, and things. So to put it next to the Water World is just, I'm sorry, I've seen it, I'm living it. I'm living it on the other side. I am a family member of an addict. So I see it without being high. I know what's needed. And to get the people off the streets, we've got to bring back involuntary services and get them back into the community, get them on their medicine.
0: Okay. Shelley, I appreciate it. Very interesting take on that one. And, of course, we will see. It's going to be up to the voters, really, to see what happens with that village at the barn. I will take the break. I will come back after the news break. We're going to get into parenting. And this has already been busy on my texting lines. Parents turning down playdate invitations over fear that their children is not safe in other people's homes. I think this is overprotection when it comes to the parents. Helicopter parents. We didn't have this issue when I was growing up. We'd be biking around Sudbury. Nobody. I mean, my parents asked questions. Don't get me wrong. But like, I was in and out of homes all the time of different friends. You know, there's questions asked, but there wasn't a ton of concern for my safety. Maybe the world is just much different nowadays. We're going to have that conversation coming up next here on the Kyle Horner Show on AM 800.
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0: 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Beautiful day today. A mix of sun and cloud with a high of 25. The Humidex 28, UV index 8 are very high. Showers ending after midnight, then mainly cloudy tonight. There's a risk of a thunderstorm after midnight, low 14. Right now it's sunny and 21. That is 70.
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9: -21 degrees in Windsor, Essex, becoming cloudy this afternoon with a chance of showers, risk of a thunderstorm, and gusty southwest wind, the high of 25, 77 Fahrenheit. I'm Paul McDonald, AM 800 News. Coming up, the struggle with the rising cost of groceries, and Amherstburg says no to reduced development charges. But first, a reduction in overnight shelter space and reduced daytime hours are being recommended for the Essex County Homelessness Hub. A report going to County Council tomorrow night says the hub is facing a funding shortfall of $140,000 this year. Warden Hilda McDonald says the information did not come to the county until after the budget was passed earlier this year, and council will now have to decide what to do next.
10: We have some counselors that are all for filling in the funding gap, but we also have counselors that feel that homelessness funding comes to the city of Windsor and that they should be the ones taking care of it, that it shouldn't be a county problem.
9: Administration estimates 60 overnight service days need to be eliminated at the hub on Talbot Street in Leamington and recommends closing the overnight program for 2 months starting July 1st. A new Interact survey shows single Canadians are paying more at grocery checkouts than two-person households.
11: The report says a single Canadian spends $102 on groceries per week. That's compared with $80 per person in a shared household. Nearly 8 in 10 Canadians who live alone say their grocery bill keeps climbing no matter what they do. Many say they can't find portions suitable for one person and can't save by buying in bulk. 1 in 3 single Canadians say their food often spoils before they can use it all up. This comes as food price growth has continued to outpace overall inflation for years now. Diana Musina, The Canadian Press.
9: 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A check of the markets this hour, the TSX up 43 points, the Dow is up 305 points, the NASDAQ is down 96 points. Gold has fallen nearly $8 at $4,344 U.S. an ounce. Oil has dropped more than $3 to $76.27 U.S. a barrel. Our dollar lower at 71.44 cents U.S. Fearing it could cost taxpayers millions of dollars, Amherstburg Council has decided not to apply for infrastructure funding in a new federal provincial housing housing grant program. To tap into the $8.8 billion fund, municipalities must cut development charges by 30 to 50% over 3 years. Deputy Chief Administrative Officer Melissa Osborne told council during a special meeting last night the town has to make up $3.1 to $5.3 million in lost revenue, either through a tax increase, higher water and wastewater rates, or the elimination of capital projects. Michael Prue says the program appears to be aimed at larger municipalities.
3: This is for big cities. This is for places like Mississauga and Brampton and Toronto, where the development charges are over $100,000 each. This is not for a little place like this where we have to shave off a small percentage and, you know, people will still have to pay some.
9: The town was eyeing an $8.6 million road project in the south end to open land for about 2,200 residential units. And moments during a short but intense discussion between Prime Minister Mark Carney and U.S. President Donald Trump were caught on camera today at the G7 summit in France. Carney was heard saying in a hot camera moment, quote, "less than 3% of our market," before adding, "I thought you'd actually like that," in a likely reference to Chinese-made electric vehicles. Trump responded with, quote, "that's good, I like it." It's not known whether the two leaders will have a more official meeting at the G7 summit. AM 800 News Time is 11:04. The forecast is next.
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9: Now the forecast from the AM 800 Weather Center, becoming mainly cloudy this afternoon, a 30% chance of showers, risk of a thunderstorm with gusty southwest wind and a high of 25. Showers ending after midnight, then mainly cloudy, wind diminishing, the low of 14. A mix of sun and cloud tomorrow, becoming cloudy late in the afternoon, the high tomorrow near 23. We're at 23 Celsius right now, that's 73 Fahrenheit. 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
0: I know it's only Tuesday, but there's so much happening once again this weekend. I can't wait to get there. I'm sure we're always, right? We're living for the weekend. Just bring it on. Well, how about this? You're looking for something to do this Friday night. Start your summer off with the biggest party of the year. It's the Taste of Tecumseh Festival. I'm going to try to get out there on Friday. We have your chance to score a 4-pack of tickets. All you have to do is text TASTE to 71010. Taste to 71010 and your first and last name before midnight tonight, and you could be going. I might see you there. We got live music, top-notch local food, and so much more. That's Taste to 71010 right now. Make sure your first and last name are in that text as well. Yeah, I'm ready. I don't know. Kathy and I were having that discussion, Will, about what do we do, what carousels do we stop at, especially on Saturday. I know Father's Day is Sunday, so we'll have to see. I guess we're going to Augusto out in Leamington. I hear it's a very good Italian restaurant. I guess that's where we're spending Father's Day. I know the Roma carousel is out there too, right? So maybe we stop there. Yeah, go ahead.
17: A little side trip.
0: Yeah, that's it. I'd like to stop in at the Mexican one, too. We get Italian and Mexican, basically my two favorite foods.
17: I'm putting it out there. Next year, we should have an AM800, like, bus that goes around one day to, like, 5 or 6 of these.
0: Yeah. I did reach out to Fred Francis. I know I had that question yesterday when it comes to some sort of bus going to the carousels. I did reach out to Fred on that. They've talked about it. It's liability is the big issue. Like, they've actually brought it up when it comes to the different city buses and could they do something like that. Liability seems to be an issue, but it is a topic they bring up each year. And they try to work their way around it. So the conversation of some sort of bus going to the different carousels, it is being talked about yearly. It's just, as we know, liability, right? Liability is an issue this day and age. Speaking of this day and age, when it comes to parenting here, I have a very interesting poll. It's from the United States, but it's on parents declining playdate invitations because they're not comfortable with leaving their child in other parents' care. I do want to hear from you. Is that you? What are your concerns when your child comes up to you and saying, Mom, Dad, listen, I'm going to go over to my buddy, Paul's house. Is that okay? Can I do that? And then the questions that pop up around Paul's parents, right? Or I'm going to Jackie's house. Mom, is that okay? Well, what's happening over there at Jackie's house? Do the parents know? Those are the questions I remember my parents asking. Do the parents know that you're going over to Chris's house? Like, yeah, of course, right? Not really knowing the answer to that. But you're seeing a lot of parents declining play dates because they don't trust other parents. Is this normal? Is that you? And even the one text, not going over the grandparents' house. Can't believe that. Also, what age would you start letting your children go out on their own? Is it 7, 8? It's kind of when my parents started letting me bomb around Sudbury on my bike with buddies. Just kind of going to different houses. Who has the cool, you know, Nintendo system? Who has a Super Nintendo so we can play Mortal Kombat for 6 hours? You know, that's kind of when I was able to go out on my own. About 6, 7. Here we go. 6, 7, 8. It's kind of when mom and dad trusted me, I guess, to go out and about. Your thoughts on this. 519-792-2559. We'll talk with our parenting expert about this coming up next here on the Kyle Horner Show on AM800.
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0: Is 6'7 still a thing, Will? Like, do your kids say 6'7, or is that that was in the fall, winter?
17: No, it's still a thing.
0: That's still a thing? 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Mix of sun and cloud for today. 30% chance of showers this afternoon. It's a high of 25. The humidex is 28. UV index 8 or very high. Showers ending after midnight tonight. Then mainly cloudy. There's a risk of a thunderstorm this evening and after midnight, dropping down to a low of 14. Wednesday, a mix of sun and cloud becoming cloudy late in the afternoon. You got a high of 23 tomorrow. UV index 9 or very high. Showers tomorrow night with a low of 17. And they could be some heavy showers. Right now, it's still 21. That is 70.
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19: As a preset to keep in touch with what's happening in Windsor, Essex.
0: Well, Jasmine is saying 6'7", not a real thing anymore. My kids call me lame when I do 6'7" to them. So there you go. Nobody wants a lame dad. But I do feel like somewhat here when it comes to this poll, there's some lame parenting going on. You can call me out for that if you want. But a new national poll, it's in the U.S., but it finds that nearly half of surveyed parents, which is 48%, have declined. That's a big number. Have declined a playdate invitation because they weren't comfortable leaving their child in other parents' care. I understand being safe, especially in the world nowadays. I totally get that. And maybe I just comprehend because I'm not a parent. Maybe I just can't comprehend what it's like being a parent. I do feel like sometimes I lack the knowledge. And then I'll have you call in and you talk about, you know, what you're doing as a parent and your parenting skills. And I'm like, yeah, it's hard for me to understand that as a parent. So maybe I am lacking in this one. And that's where you come into play here. Because parents with at least one child between the ages of 4 to 9 took part in this poll. It offered a playdate invite to a family's home they didn't know very well. 22% said they would leave their child there to play for a few hours, while 43% said they would actually stay with their child. I guess that depends on the age, but as we're talking about lame parenting, if my parents asked to stay with me at a friend's house when I was like 8 or 9, oh, I would have a huge issue with that. I probably would have thrown a fit. Another 22% said that they would flat out decline the invitation. I want to break down a little bit too. When it comes to some of the reasons, the factors that influence their playdate decision making, around strangers, I was 17%. So particularly shy around strangers, 17% when it comes to parents. A child being afraid of a certain pet was 11%. That's a bit surprising. Food allergies, I can understand. Dietary requirements, yeah, okay. That was 8%. Plus other health conditions for their child was 6%. So a lot of factors there. But as we're seeing, for many parents, a simple play date used to be normal. It's a normal part of childhood. But a growing number of mom and dads are saying no to those invitations. Why? help us out here, and to help us out is our parenting expert and the host of Peaceful Parenting Podcast, Sarah Rosensweet. Sarah, thank you for coming on. I appreciate it.
2: Good morning.
0: Morning. So first of all, your thoughts here. Are parents just overprotective, or in the world that we live in now, this is the right move? You have to be extra, you have to take extra care when it comes to your children.
2: So I honestly wonder if it would have been that different if someone did this survey 20 years ago. Mm. Because they are, you know, they are talking about a relatively young group of kids from 4 to 9. And obviously there's a world difference between 4 and 9, but I was just listening to you say some of the reasons, you know, that uncomfortable around people they don't know very well, or a fear of a pet. And, you know, I think at 9, if your child is so anxious that they don't want to go over to someone's house, then maybe you want to work with them around some anxiety. So it's complicated to tease that apart. And I also do think that there are differences between how people parent, where, you know, they might be exposed to things on TV that you don't necessarily want your kid. I mean, I was one of those parents who didn't want my kid to watch violent things, and other parents were like, oh, it's fine, you know? So unless I talked to the parents ahead of time and, you know, got a sort of a guarantee they weren't going to watch anything that I was uncomfortable with, I could see how you wouldn't want to leave your kid with somebody you didn't know very well.
0: When it comes to an age, what would you say is the right age? I guess it depends on maturity, but an age that you would trust your child to go out on their own. So let's say, you know, jump on a bike and go to a friend's house on their own. Is there an age we should be looking at that?
2: It's funny, I just was having this conversation with clients yesterday. Their 9-year-old wanted to ride his bike by himself out in their neighborhood. It depends on so many things. It depends on, you know, how experienced is your kid at bike riding? What's your neighborhood like? What's the traffic situation like? Do they know, have you talked to them about what they should do if they get a flat tire? Is your child a, you know, really mature 9-year-old, or a 9-year-old who's a little bit behind in maturity? So I don't think that you can say a blanket age, and that's the same for leaving kids home alone. You know, some 5-year-olds you could trust. I saw this funny thing once that said, I would leave one of my kids home alone and they're 5, and I wouldn't let my 9-year-old open an umbrella by himself. You know, it really depends on the child. And I do think there are some, like, I honestly, Kyle, I am much more of like a free range, you know, let kids have more freedom and independence. And I do see how you wouldn't want to, if the key thing in that study is they said people that you don't know very well. So if you don't know someone very well, I don't know if you would want to trust them with your, you know, your most important thing to you in the world. You know, I think it'd be different if you know someone really well and you don't want to let your kid have a play date at their house. That's a bit different. And there are those safety concerns, especially, you know, in the U.S., are there guns in the house? That's one thing I would be really worried
0: about. It was brought
2: up
0: in the survey. Yeah, it was brought up in the survey.
2: Yeah.
0: Yep. Pools as well. Pools or trampolines were brought up as well, with parents being worried about different things like that.
2: No,
0: right?
2: And I hear those things. And, you know, and I think a great thing is the what they said, you know, I would go with them. And what I always used to do was invite the kid over to my house.
0: Oh, yeah. Yeah. But that was one thing. I mean, in Sudbury, I guess pools weren't a big thing. But if you had a buddy that had a trampoline, I mean, that was huge. You would obviously flock to that person's house.
2: Yeah, for sure. And I guess, you know, there is some amount of risk that comes with childhood. I think there is a difference between pools and trampolines and guns. And it really, you know, sometimes you have to take a little bit of a leap of faith that kids are going to be doing physical things that you can't, even if you're right there, you might not be able to prevent them from getting hurt.
0: Will brought this up this morning. I thought it was very interesting. Just your take on sleepovers, where it was brought up many times at the school that his daughter goes to, that a lot of parents won't let the child have a sleepover until they become a teenager. Your thoughts on that?
2: Yeah. So a lot of people who are, some people I follow who are, they help parents prevent sexual abuse. They have said that the numbers are way higher than you might imagine of kids getting sexually abused or molested at sleepovers. So again, I think you use your judgment. You know, would your kid know what to do if somebody did something inappropriate? Would they be, are they the kind of kid that would say something? Do they have a way to get in touch with you? How old are they? How well do you, and this is key, how well do you know the parents? I mean, obviously there are people that everyone thinks are perfectly fine who turn out to not be so fine. But if it's something that, you know, a lot of people that I work with who had a history of sexual abuse, they especially are very wary of sleepovers.
0: Yeah.
2: And you know, there's no right or wrong way to do any of this. I think you just have to manage appropriate risks and trust your gut on keeping your kids safe.
0: Yeah, I was going to ask here, just as we wrap up, some important questions parents should ask before agreeing to a play date.
2: Well, you know, I would ask about what they're going to be. It's going to make you sound like a micromanager, but,
0: yeah, but it's important.
2: Yeah, I'd ask about what the kids are going to be eating. If your kid has any special dietary concerns, make sure that the parents know what they are or any allergies. I would ask if they're going to be playing any video games or watching TV and what that own family's rules are about video games and TVs. If I were in the U.S., I would ask if they have guns and if they're properly stored. If you don't feel comfortable asking those questions, then maybe it is better to say no to a play date.
0: Very interesting. Sarah, thank you so much for doing this. Really do appreciate it.
2: Have a great day.
0: Yeah, thanks. You too. That's our parenting expert, Sarah Rosensweet, from the host of Peaceful Parenting Podcast. Of course, you can check that out on all of the major podcast platforms, including iHeartRadio. Very interesting to her talk about some of those situations and compare it to, I guess, if you're my age, around 40, compared to how we grew up, where, I mean, I didn't even think about that when it comes to sleeping over at people's house, that, you know, you could be abused or something like that, sexually abused. It just, I guess as a child, you never thought about that. And of course, I guess mom and dad wouldn't bring that up, at least in front of me. But yeah, I mean, the world is just much different nowadays. And so I do want to ask you, do you let your kids attend play dates or have sleepovers when it comes to other people's homes? Or like Sarah was saying, you know what? Come over to my home. It's a safe place. You can obviously take care of your kids. You can watch over the kids, see what they're doing, see what they're watching. What makes you comfortable or uncomfortable when saying yes to a play date or a sleepover? And I do think it's important to talk about here. What age should you let your child go out on their own? And yes, I understand maturity probably plays a big factor into that. Like she said, you know, the one parent she was talking to, yeah, they'd let the 5-year-old out, but probably not the 9-year-old out. Maturity plays a factor in this. But when it comes to your children, let me know. 519-792-2559. We'll take the break and come back. It's the Kyle Horner Show here on AM 800.
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0: Welcome back to the Kyle Horner Show. Kyle Horner with you, talking about letting your kids attend playdates or sleepovers. When it comes to a major survey in the U.S., a lot of parents are saying, no, you don't trust the other parents. you're not bringing your kids, or you're not letting your kids go over to their house. What makes you uncomfortable or uncomfortable when saying yes or no to a sleepover or a play date? I know, Will, you had a lot going on when it came to this conversation this morning. Your thoughts on this?
1: This really hits home for me, and I'm so glad that we're talking about this. And I think that that's the biggest thing that we forget is our parents didn't have radio shows talking about this all the time. There weren't moms groups on, you know, Facebook or on, you know, the Commodore 64. You know, that's what I grew, as a kid, I played on the Commodore 64. My parent, there was nothing on there for that.
0: Yeah.
1: You know, and the balance that even I have discussions with, you know, people in the neighborhood or friends of mine with their kids is, a lot of the kids around nine, they want to be their own person and make their own choices, but you also have to help guide them so yep. that they're safe. So where is that balance? And I think that all of us are still trying to learn that because we didn't get it from our parents.
0: Mm-hmm. Yeah, very interesting. Media. You're absolutely right. Media plays a huge factor nowadays. It's like this texter here. I think you set this texter up perfectly well. The world we live in now the kids can be connected all the time with parents. And when it comes to kids' safety, nowadays you just hear about the problems. In our day, the problems were still there. You just didn't hear about it. So I think that's very well said. No doubt about that. This texter here too. Trust is earned, not given. If I don't know the parents well, my daughter won't be going over there on their free will. And to me, that is being a parent, right? Like the way Will was saying, you got to guide them. That's literally your job as a parent, right? That's one of your jobs. No doubt about that. Yeah, very interesting. I just,

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0: And so is irresistible host Ariana Madix.
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0: Sexy singles, jaw-dropping drama. Who's ready to play? 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
2: He had Mortal Kombat. And I wouldn't really tell mom that I was going over there to play Mortal Kombat because of the violence. Although, like you said, you know, now the violent games are in the media. People are talking about it. And back in those days, it wasn't like there was a story on Mortal Kombat coming out and how violent, I guess, it was. But I remember sneaking over to Corey's house a few times to play that video game. They didn't have an idea about that. I do have to take the break here. Important subject that we talked about yesterday. What's happening on our streets with pedestrians? A lot of them being hit. We know that just in the month of May, 3 pedestrians killed. I want to talk to the top injury lawyer in the city, Greg Montforn, on what he's seeing when it comes to our roads and severe accidents, severe injuries when it comes to pedestrian and also death. Is this a problem that we're having in the city? We'll do that coming up next on the Kyle Hunter Show on AM 800.
3: 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An information update with Kathy McMahon.
4: Windsor police have been called in to investigate a suspicious fire. It broke out in the 400 block of Erie Street last night. The restaurant Windsor Eats, a smoke entered their building. Search for a cause continues. A 12-year-old is in hospital after being hit by a car. The child was riding a bike on Clinton Street yesterday. The driver of the vehicle remained at the scene and has not been charged. A rainbow sidewalk has been unveiled at Marlborough Public School in West Windsor. The Pride Initiative was led by the Gender and Sexuality Alliance and serves as a visible reminder that the school values diversity and welcomes everyone. Details on these and other stories coming up at noon. The forecast next.
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4: The forecast now from the AM 800 Weather Center. We have a 30% chance of rain this afternoon with a risk of a thunderstorm. A windy high of 25. Showers tonight ending near midnight with a risk of a storm. A windy low 14. Tomorrow, mix of sun and cloud. A windy high 23. That's where we're at in Windsor right now. The Humidex 25 or 77. I'm Kathy McMahon, AM 800 News.
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2: Yeah, I appreciate the conversation this morning. It's been very interesting. We were just wrapping up when it comes to playdate invitations. A lot of parents turning it down because they don't feel like their child is safe with other parents. Your thoughts on a lot of texts coming in on this, and I want to get to them before we move on. This one here, Kyle, my grandchildren, ages 8 to 6, have playdates with classmates. The parents talk beforehand about any issues. The only sleepovers, we're saying, are with both sets of grandparents. Another one here, what bothers me is that you're babysitting grandkids. When you're babysitting grandkids, you keep getting texts. This is interesting. Did they eat? What did they eat? Did you put sunscreen on? What are you doing? In my day, you drop them off and said goodbye until you pick them up. Yeah, it must be different being a babysitter nowadays. I used to babysit back in the day, and I didn't have a parent like texting me or anything like that. You just hope for the best, and hopefully I knew what I was doing with your children. It's a really good point, actually. Laura is saying this. Kyle, just coming in late on the subject, but you're not supposed to be friends with your kids. You're supposed to be their parent. Psychology has proved that they like boundaries to be put in place, so put them down. We've talked about that before, right? Not being best friends, I guess, with your child, making sure you are a parent. Yeah, it's great to have a great relationship with them. But you still have to be a parent. That is your job. Last one here. Morning, Kyle. Back in the day, absolutely, I would eat breakfast, play outside. We had lunch, then we play outside. Have dinner, then play outside. Back home when the streetlights came on. Now, absolutely not. Trust no one. And too much happening in this crazy world that we live in nowadays. And that's how we'll end it off because, yeah, I'm with you. There's a lot of truth. It's just a much different world nowadays, sadly. Let's talk about our top story yesterday. A pedestrian is in hospital with life-threatening injuries after being struck by a vehicle overnight. We were mentioning that emergency crews responded around 2:30 a.m. Sunday to the 1100 block of Ouellette Avenue, just south of Pine Street. Police say a 40-year-old woman was crossing the street mid-block when she was struck by an oncoming vehicle. Following the collision, the driver exited his vehicle and was reportedly assaulted by a man who had been accompanying the pedestrian. Now, the pedestrian was taken to hospital, where she remains in critical condition. The driver was also treated for non-life-threatening injuries. This coming off 3 pedestrian deaths in 1 month back in May. That prompted the Windsor Police to revisit the jaywalking enforcement. A lot of you had a say in that discussion yesterday. We had loaded lines. It was all over social media yesterday. And so I wanted to follow up with the top injury lawyer in the city to have that discussion today. And that is Greg Montforn from Greg Montforn and Partners. Greg, welcome to the show. How are you?
3: I'm terrific, Kyle. Great to be with you.
2: Yeah, I appreciate it. And I want your perspective on this. What are you seeing when it comes to pedestrians being hit this spring? Are you seeing an increase when it comes to the office?
3: Well, we are. There have been a number of, essentially beginning this spring, the Windsor Police have investigated a number of fatal collisions. There was one on Tecumseh Road in the middle of April involving a 65-year-old gentleman who lost his life, another involving a 69-year-old man in May. We were just contacted connected with an 81-year-old man who was suffered fatal injuries.
2: Wow.
3: while walking and then while crossing a street. And Windsor Police have reported several other serious collisions as well, another involving a cyclist who suffered life-threatening injuries. But what's particularly striking to me is the concentration of serious fatalities, particularly along the Howard Avenue corridor. It has understandably created a public perception or concern that severe collisions are increasing. But it's really premature to say that because, so far as I know anyway, the police have not released any relatively updated comparable statistics comparing this year to last or recent years. So it certainly seems like it. I can't say authoritatively that there is a significant increase, but there certainly has been a concentration or a cluster of reasonably, terrible collisions and fatalities, all of which being essentially needless and preventable, which is the particularly tragic thing about it.
2: You brought up Howard. Can I just ask where around Howard? I know you said the corridor. Is there a particular place? Like, is it around Tecumseh? Is it around Wyandotte?
3: Well, the intersection Mall? Of Howard and Tecumseh is,
2: yeah.
3: I believe that's one of the most statistically dangerous intersections, yep, in the city, if not the most. So I can't say with any, high level of precision where, but certainly the intersection of Howard and Tecumseh is a flashpoint, as is any area near Devonshire Mall and, the new sort of the way the roads have been kind of readjusted.
2: Lowe's on Tecumseh, another one up there, right? Lowe's on Tecumseh out there,
3: yeah,
2: on the east end.
3: Yeah, and it's, the bottom line is that every year there are approximately 2,600 emergency room visits emanating from motor vehicle collisions of some sort. And they're not all serious, and they're not all obviously fatalities. They're not even all necessarily serious. But statistically, we're getting around, our hospitals are seeing around 2,600 emergency room visits per year. And there are usually, in recent years, been somewhere around 20 transport truck collision-related deaths. But and I think the reason that the statistics are relatively stable is because, our usage of our public roadways is relatively stable. I think it's probably increasing somewhat as our population increases. Mm. We also have another factor, I suppose, is the graying of our population. There are more people that are coming into their mature years, and because statistically as well, motor vehicle collisions tend to be caused by people at both extremes, those young, inexperienced drivers and those at the other end of the spectrum whose acuity, vision, reaction times, et cetera, may not be quite as sharp.
2: I was going to ask, I know you can't get too detailed when it comes to the cases that you're obviously taking care of, but is there blame to be placed on both sections? Because that's what we were talking about yesterday, where, I do feel like there's a lot of pedestrians that just walk out, they're not paying attention, they're just kind of in their own world, I don't know, looking at their phone or whatever. And then obviously we know when it comes to drivers in this city, a lot of them are distracted as well. So I was just wondering what you saw when it comes to some of these cases, if it's on the pedestrian or on the driver or both.
3: Well, it can be. There's a legal presumption in Ontario that when a pedestrian is struck by a vehicle, motor vehicle, there's an immediate presumption. It's a rebuttable presumption, of course. There's a presumption that the driver of the vehicle was at fault. Now, that can be proven untrue, because you're right. Sometimes people do just, particularly children who are, left unattended or not sufficiently supervised, and kind of in connection with the other issue you were just talking about, where, they suddenly run into traffic and there's simply no way in the world that the most responsible and careful driver in the world could avoid a collision. But the statistically, most motor vehicle collisions, whether they involve injury or death, whether they involve pedestrians, they tend to be caused by either the driver of one vehicle having ingested some form of intoxicant, and another principal cause, of course, is simply distracted driving. That are, we've all seen people that are at a stop sign or stoplight. You can see they're clearly texting somebody or talking on their phone or just not paying attention, and that's tragic because we all have an obligation every time we get behind a wheel, not only to be stone cold sober, but take very careful care for those that we come into contact with. So, there is a small subset of collisions and injuries caused by mechanical failure in cars, but the overwhelming majority are caused by distracted driving and or use of intoxicants. But with every case involving a pedestrian, that is always a very live issue. Was it strictly the pedestrian's fault? Was it strictly the driver's fault? Or sometimes was it both? Was it a person crossing on a crosswalk when they're not supposed to be crossing? Or every single case has its own, unique circumstances. So it's impossible to paint these with too broad a brush. But suffice it to say that it's the police's obligation when they investigate, and it's our obligation when handling a case like this to you know, very, very carefully analyze the facts and circumstances and forensic data, et cetera, you know, skid marks.
2: Well, and it certainly seems like a lot of us are just very distracted in life right now. Whether we're walking across the street or whether we're driving on the street, it certainly seems right. Like a lot of us are just very busy.
3: That is very, very true. Yep. You know, and the best, it's not really legal advice, but the best advice I could give to your listeners is to, and is really just plain old common sense, which is just slow down. And by slow down, I don't just mean don't drive above the speed limit, but by slow down, I mean slow down, pay attention, you know, don't text, don't talk on your phone.
2: In life, we just need to slow down a little bit, right? Yeah.
3: Yeah.
2: Greg?
3: As I say, these are almost all entirely preventable tragedies.
2: Yeah. Which is sad, right? That's the problem here. We can prevent these tragedies from happening. Greg, thank you so much for doing this. Really do appreciate it. Important conversation.
3: It's been my pleasure. Thanks, Cal.
2: There you go. The top injury lawyer in the city, Greg Mond from Greg Mond Foreign and Partners. Want to make sure we get to a caller as well. Justin's been waiting on hold to talk about this. Good morning, Justin. How are you?
4: Morning, Kyle. How are you?
2: I'm doing very well. Your thoughts here?
4: You know, when you go to cities that are huge, like Vegas is a great example, but even you're starting to see it in London, Ontario. And that is on major streets where there's a boulevard in the middle, there's a railing that does not allow people to jaywalk, right?
2: So now, Kieran brought that up yesterday, and he said that council really didn't seem, or I guess administration didn't really seem interested in that. And even I had some listeners talking about that with me afterwards saying, I don't know, would that really work? But you're saying that does work in some of the major cities.
4: But now another thing I'd like to bring up is look at all the traffic that city council has taken, whether it's speed bumps, whether it's additional signage, whether it's anything, whether it's a blitz, you know, the traffic blitz that they always have.
2: Mm-hmm.
4: We've taken all these measures except one thing, which is actual enforcement,
2: mm-hmm.
4: right?
2: Mm-hmm.
4: It's like drive down the 401 to Toronto. Where's the one place you're going to get pulled over? Chatham. Why? Because everybody knows that Chatham's out and you don't speed through Chatham. Why isn't Windsor like that? Why can't we just get back to good old fashioned enforcement instead of having a traffic blitz once every 2 months?
2: Justin, I brought this up yesterday. Now, for me, it was jaywalking, because when we had the three deaths in May, Windsor police brought up enforcing jaywalking, and I saw on social media, every once in a while I'll click on the comments, and I saw that people thought I was crazy because this is just another money grab. But I'm telling you, man, if you want to save lives, I do feel like maybe enforcing jaywalking, or like you said, just enforcement on our streets when it comes to speed, maybe that's the way to go about it.
4: Is if we can't even get enforcement with our vehicles, how do you expect them to get enforcement with jaywalking?
2: That's a fair.
4: You know what I mean?
2: It's fair,
4: we
2: Justin.
4: We have to get back to our roots somewhere, because all these traffic measures are not working. And ask yourself this when you're driving out today: do you feel safer in Windsor driving because of the traffic measures that City Council has put into place? Or why don't we just get WPD to do the job that our taxes pay for?
2: Yeah, to answer your question, I don't. You know, I talked about Vision Zero yesterday with Kieran, but I don't know. When we're looking at some of these accidents that we're having and everything that, you know, and even Greg bringing it up, how we're seeing a little bit more here, I'm with you, man. I don't feel any safer in this city. I don't. It's the honest truth, right? This texter here, Kyle, well, I'm very sorry for the loss of life. I see intentive people crossing the streets all the time. They don't care if they're walking. They don't care if the walking sign is on or not. All people need to do is be more attentive. I mean, you're right about that. I brought it up yesterday. It blows my mind how I can see people, I guess, actually put trust in me without even looking at me. Like, they don't even look up to see if the car is going to stop for that red light. It's crazy. Let's go to Jesmyn. Good morning, Jesmyn. How are you?
5: Morning, Kyle. How
2: morning.
5: You doing?
2: I'm doing okay, thanks. Your thoughts here?
5: My thoughts, actually, is not actual thoughts. It's facts on what we're seeing in our own office. We have seen an uptick in pedestrians being hit by motor vehicles. Not necessarily all of them making the news. But I would say 80% of those claims have been found that the pedestrian's at fault.
2: Wow, really?
5: Either crossing mid-street, not paying attention, you know, or crossing on a red, right? So, you know?
2: Crossing.
5: It's interesting. Yeah. Pedestrians just seem to not care anymore, and they're not paying attention, you know. Mind you, drivers are at fault, too, for not paying attention, being on their phones, playing with their radios, eating, shaving, whatever. But we're seeing more pedestrians being found at fault on this.
2: At DeBone Insurance, they're on Erie. Yeah. So really, absolutely. So it really is on the pedestrians here when it comes to insurance.
5: Yes.
2: Wow. Does that up our rates, by the way? If I have you on, Jasmine, I might as well ask. Does that up our rates?
5: If you're found not at fault, no, it's not. Mm. It doesn't affect our rates.
2: Okay. So it's not affecting all of us for those premiums.
5: No.
2: But still, right? Yeah. Still.
5: Absolutely.
2: And it doesn't surprise me at all, especially from one of my texting lines are saying for the loaded lines that we had yesterday and from what I'm seeing. I don't know how to stop that, Jasmine. Like, I don't know what to do other than talk about it here and try to get the word out, but.
5: I'm probably talking about it, you know, because, you know, I experienced it yesterday. I was driving home. I had the green and three guys just walked out on their phones on a red light on their end. It's like
2: all the time.
5: You know,
2: and I don't like to pick on the younger generation, but you do see it a lot with the younger generation in this circumstance.
5: Yes. Yes. But we're also seeing, you know, middle-aged people, you know, the 20 to 40-year-old walking and not paying attention as well.
2: Yeah, it's a major issue in the city, no doubt about that. Jasmine, I appreciate it. Got to take the break. Kyle Horner Show here on AM 800.
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2: 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It really is beautiful out there. Mix of sunny cloud for today, 30% chance of showers and a risk of a thunderstorm. It's a high of 25. The humidex 28, UV index 8 are very high. Showers tonight, there's a risk of a thunderstorm this evening and after midnight, dropping down to a low of 14. Mix of sunny cloud for Wednesday, cloudy late in the afternoon. There is a 40% chance of showers late in the afternoon. It's a high of 23. UV index 9 are very high. You will see showers, about 80% chance of showers in the evening, overnight, tomorrow, dropping down to a low of 17. Right now, we're all up. We're up to 23. That is 73 Fahrenheit.
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10: Going. You must always watch where you're going. Then you won't get hurt in traffic.
11: I'll remember that, Elmer.
10: Good. Remember all my 6 safety rules. They'll help you see and be seen.
2: That one is for Rob.
10: Look both ways before you cross the street. Look to the right and look to the left. If there's something in the way, move forward a little so you'll be able to see better. When you're sure there's no traffic coming, start to walk across the road.
2: So that was Rob. During the break there, he said, Kyle, bring back the Elmer Safety Elephant Program. Well, you have any idea what that is? I don't know what that, I don't know if I'm too young to understand that or not, but I've never heard of Elmer, the Safety Elephant Program.
12: So looking at it right now, there are actually commercials that Ontario played. They were paid for by the province of Ontario that played commercials back in the day, probably on the Commodore 64.
2: Yeah, maybe. Rob, maybe you nailed it. Maybe when it comes to our tax dollars, we're talking about how to spend tax dollars. Maybe that's the way to go about it. Can we just recycle those commercials?
12: This is way back in 1970.
2: Is that when it came out? The 70s? Yeah.
12: 1970.
2: I appreciate the text there, Rob. There you go. Elmer the Safety Elephant. That is a new one for me. Text coming in on this one. This is how we'll wrap up the show. 519-792-2559. Kyle, why are these people not crossing at dedicated crosswalks? And people not using sidewalks. They're wearing dark clothes. You see it all the time when you're walking or driving at night. Yeah, you do see that in my neighborhood. In our part of Roseland, we don't have streetlights too. And I put that question out there too. I'm like, it's something that I take into factor. If I'm walking the dogs at night, I always make sure I got bright clothes on. When it comes to the dedicated crosswalks, I think people are lazy. If you want my honest opinion, I think people are lazy. And you can put as many crosswalks as you want up there. And there's a few on Olette because we've been talking about Olette a lot. Because to me, that's where I see people just walking out, crossing the street. I just think people are lazy. And they don't want to go to a crosswalk or they don't want to wait to a stoplight to cross the road. They're just going to go out on their own. Got places to go, even though most of them probably don't have places to go. Kyle, years ago, my brother got a ticket for jaywalking on Olette's. As much as, you know, I have issues with tax grabs and, you know, wasted money, I think this is where you go. I think you got to start ticketing them. This one here, Kyle, is weird. During the parenting segment, I was going to ask you if you trusted drivers on the road. My kids get into cars with people I believe are responsible drivers and are on their phone. Greg Monfort just mentioned how often we see people at stoplights on their phones. I'm surprised you didn't jump in to say how it's all over. While the cars are in full gear, the more distracted driving out there, and that's why we see crashes in Windsor Car Spotters throughout the whole day. I think a lot of that is true. Yeah, no doubt about that. And if you want my answer, I don't trust drivers in Windsor. I've talked about it before. Like, I hate to say it. I hate to kind of crap or poo-poo, as Meg would say, on the city. But when it comes to our drivers, I think it's a fair argument. Last one here, Kyle. In my opinion, the responsibility falls on the drivers and pedestrians. My God, people, just pay attention. That is well said. Pay attention out there, right? We're all in this together. Let's be safe, and we'll talk to you on Hump Day.
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2: 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A mix of sun and cloud for today. The high is 25. Humidex 28. Showers ending after midnight. Then mainly cloudy. Risk of a thunderstorm this evening and after midnight. Dropping down to a low of 14. Looks pretty nice tomorrow until the afternoon. A mix of sun and cloud. Cloudy late in the afternoon. Could have showers in the evening. A high of 23. Right now it is 23 and that is 73.
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17: I spent years in the prison system, and I had no hope to get out, no hope to be a half-decent father. I was a lousy husband, lousy at everything except crime. I met Father Paul. He was a really spiritual man. I didn't know anything about that, but he loved me, showed me love, showed me kindness, showed me respect, taught me everything. I spent 22 years with him, and my wife died, and we have four kids together, and I was responsible. I was the only one left, and I didn't run. I stayed with him. The only thing I could do was love them. And that's what I did. I loved them and loved them and suffered with them. And when they're hurting, they call me. That's the biggest gift I got, which is from being a prisoner to being a loving father, which is what I always wanted.
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25: 23 degrees in Windsor, Essex. A chance of rain and the risk of a thunderstorm today. The windy high, 25. I'm Kathy McMahon, AM 800 News. 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Coming up, child hit by car in Windsor and a new rainbow flag in the city. But first, a fire in Windsor's Little Italy is being called suspicious. Crews were called to the 400 block of Erie Street East around 10 last night. According to a social media post from Windsor Eats, fire broke out in a connecting business and smoke entered their building. It's unknown if they'll be able to run the Mexican Village again during the second weekend of Carousel of the Nations. The Multicultural Council of Windsor and Essex County says they should know more tomorrow. Police are back on the scene today investigating. A 12-year-old cyclist is nursing some minor injuries. Police say the child was hit by a vehicle on Clinton Street in Windsor last night, closing the road between Bruce and Church Street. The driver stopped and stayed at the scene. No charges were laid. Residents in LaSalle have gotten an up-close look at expansion plans of the Volmer Complex. The town is looking at adding a double gym, fitness room, senior center, as the complex is operating at or near capacity, and additional space will be needed in just a few years. Jim Blairjean has lived in LaSalle since 1999.
26: I came from Windsor, so it was nice, lower taxes, more of a small town feel. Even when I moved here 20-something years ago, it was a smaller town. It's growing into a bigger town. Had it not grown, we wouldn't be here ourselves, right? So you can't really be adverse to expansion.
25: An earlier estimate put the cost of the full expansion at between $33 and $40 million. The plan will be sent to council next year to provide further direction. The city has announced over 50 free events and activities as part of a push to keep local residents engaged this year. Experience Windsor will involve three programming streams: Riverfront Summer Series, Staycation Activation, and Neighborhood Nights. Mayor Drudolkin says there's something for everyone.
27: The riverfront theme, I think, is quite obvious because one of our best natural attractions is our riverfront. Obviously, the staycation theme leads into the events with the Windsor International Film Festival and others that, you know, we're playing on local, but also things that people like to be able to stay local. And then the neighborhood theme is bringing the party to every neighborhood throughout all 10 wards in the city of Windsor.
25: Council approved $500,000 at the end of May to support the initiative to provide free, affordable opportunities to give people something to do in light of affordability challenges Canadians are facing. There is something new in West Windsor. Marlborough Public School has unveiled a Pride Sidewalk. The project was developed by the school's Gender and Sexuality Alignment Alliance. Students say it serves as a reminder that the school values diversity and welcomes everyone. And Hockey Night in Canada will not air on CBC next season. In a joint statement, Rogers Sportsnet and the CBC say the public broadcaster will no longer carry NHL broadcasts. Today's AM 800 News poll question: Canadian return trips from the U.S. are on the rise. Have you traveled to the United States in the past 12 months? Let us know at AM800CKLW.com. Yesterday, we asked if too much is being made of former Prime Minister Justin Trudeau attending the Americans' opening match at the World Cup with girlfriend Katy Perry instead of Canada's first match. Of nearly 1,200 responses, 78% say yes. AM 800 News Time coming up on 1204. The forecast next.
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25: The forecast from the AM 800 Weather Center. We have a chance of rain and thunderstorms today. A windy high 25. Showers tonight, the low 14. We're at 23 in Windsor, the Humidex 26. I'm Kathy McMahon, AM 800 News.
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7: Talk about the reception a couple continents over for the Prime Minister and President at the G7. 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
24: The Rundown.
7: Right, we're going to head straight to France because our senior political correspondent Mike Le Couture is covering the G7 for us. And the news today is all about, at least where it concerns Prime Minister Mark Carney, a hot mic moment. I feel like Mike, the other hot mic, maybe I should say, I should be specific here. It's a microphone, hot microphone moment. It had nothing to do with Mike Le Couture. Mike,
28: let the listeners decide, Vashia.
7: Yeah, exactly, exactly. Let's set the scene for us. How did this happen? What is happening, and what did we hear on that hot mic?
28: Yeah, so essentially what people need to understand is ahead of meetings, or, you know, right after a meeting finishes at this big table of seven leaders, that there are some moments where you can sort of see them milling about and looking to talk to each other about issues that didn't get discussed at the table, that maybe something is between the two countries, between the two leaders. So it was in this moment they're waiting essentially for their working lunch to begin, and U.S. President Donald Trump is sitting there, and Mark Carney, our Prime Minister, leans over to talk to him, and it was unclear exactly what was spoken about, but what did become clear, because it seemed like, and I say seemed because, you know, you have to really listen intently with your headphones on, because the microphones did catch it, but not fully, and of course, because there was coughing in the room, but it wasn't super clear. But it did seem like he was talking about Canada's deal with China that would allow a limited number of Chinese electric vehicles into the country. And it's a deal, of course, that people remember, allow up to 49,000 Chinese-made cars into Canada per year. And Carney can be seen kind of making a hand gesture indicating a ceiling type of thing, almost like a chop across, saying it's a cap. Yeah. And then the U.S. President Donald Trump kind of nods intently there, and Carney says, I actually thought you'd like this. And Trump then responds, that's good, I like it. And that's kind of where it ends. The Prime Minister walks away. And so we, you know, ask the Prime Minister's staff about it, and saying, you know, whether or not he did, you know, indeed speak about that. And they didn't deny that that was part of the conversation. And it seems pretty evident that's where the conversation was going. Now, it's interesting to note all of this, because of course, you remember that the U.S. has these hefty tariffs of over 100% on Chinese-made electric vehicles as not only punishment to China, but because they don't want them to be flooded into the U.S. market. So Canada had followed suit. But last January, when Prime Minister Mark Carney went to China, he brokered a deal that would remove those tariffs and still have that cap on the Chinese made vehicles. And in exchange, Canada did get some tariff relief on essential, like canola, seafood, and a whole bunch of other things with lower tariffs. So that is essentially where the conversation went. But it was certainly for the Canadian media here an important moment and maybe a lesson learned for the Prime Minister that in these summits, there is always somebody listening.
7: Just really quickly, I've got about 30 seconds left. Interesting that there would be any effort to downplay the significance of what's going on with China, too.
28: Yeah, exactly. And, this is part of, trade that he needs to talk about. And, he definitely, I think it's an indication that there was a concern it could be an irritant. And especially when you consider that the Kuzma review is still due to happen on
7: days away.
28: And we're waiting, and, Dominic LeBlanc is here, the Minister of Canada-U.S. Trade. So is our lead trade negotiator, Janice Charette. They are both in Evian, France,
7: right. Waiting
28: to have a meeting with their American counterparts.
7: Waiting and waiting. Thanks, Mike. Hot Mike. Appreciate it. Our senior political correspondent, Mike Lecouture, reporting from France. Obviously, a lot of conversation as well about this potential deal iteration of a deal between Iran and the United States. I spoke to Canada's defense minister, David McGuinty, about that news, starting off by asking him, Donald Trump describes the deal, the ceasefire, as a, quote, major breakthrough. How would Minister David McGuinty describe it?
2: Well, the first thing I think we have to wait for, Vashi, is the text of the agreement on Friday. I'm looking forward to seeing it released. We'll be watching for a number of elements in the text. I'm hoping it's going to be a comprehensive peace document, one that's enforceable, one that's transparent. I think most of all, we'll be watching to make sure that, in fact, Iran is committing to not obtain and to not possess nuclear weapons.
5: So in the past, Iran has definitely made those types of commitments before. I think the question is, and you would obviously know this better than me, is whether or not the mechanisms exist to ensure that that is actually the case. Has anything given you reason to believe that will be the case after Friday?
2: Always remain hopeful on that front. You're right. The Iranians said for the longest time that they had no missiles that went further than 2,000 kilometers. But in fact, they fired a number of them during this war that went 5,000 kilometers in distance. Look, we're going to have to make sure we have the safeguards, the follow-up, the investigative possibilities here. Again, we'll be looking to see what the text says about this. I'm hopeful that we'll see something that's clear, transparent, and enforceable.
5: I do certainly take your point, Minister, that there's a lot we don't know for sure, given how opaque the entire process has been. But objectively, from the outside, we can see that whereas the promise of the opening of the strait is happening right now, it was open prior to the start of the war. Whereas, the regime was in place at the start of the war, an iteration of the regime remains in place right now. Whereas we weren't sure about the nuclear capacity of Iran prior to the start of the war, we still are not sure about the nuclear capacity of Iran right now. Is anybody or is Canada ever going to tell the United States that this war appears to have been pointless?
2: Oh, I think that many of the multinational countries that are coming together right now under the French and British to be able to provide assistance in the Strait of Hormuz or otherwise, we're on standby. We're all offering up what we think is the best that we have to offer. Look, I think right now, again, I'm not evading your question, Vashi. I don't really know, and I don't think most of us do know how weakened Iran has become, what the state of its armed forces are, its fleets, its materiel, its jets, its vessels, the state of its actual army, the state of the IRGC, the state of the leadership. Much of this will become clearer in the next few weeks, so I'm just happy at this stage that our calls for a ceasefire have been listened to, that it appears to be a durable one. People dying the way they've been dying on this, Vashi, never a good thing. So let's hopefully now we can go forward and make sure we secure the countries in the region, make sure we look after our allies who are there, look after our Canadians, tens of thousands of whom live and work in that region. So that's a good thing in terms of what's happening this week. We'll know more by Friday by 5 p.m.
5: So just one final question on that. You mentioned some of the possibilities for Canada to help among allies in securing stability in the region. And some of those possibilities were floated, I think, as early as March. They were contingent on a ceasefire, if I recall, and you were pretty explicit about that. If what we know about the deal ends up being true as of Friday, how quickly can Canadian assistance assistance, be it demining, be it intelligence, be it whatever it is for the Strait, for example, be deployed?
2: We've been in negotiations and discussions with all the members of the multinational forces coming together for about a month now. So we would be able to move, I think, quite quickly. We're talking about three practical options. One is a vessel. Supply vessel would be very important for that region. Secondly, the use of Canada's ability, extensive ability in cyber and intelligence. And thirdly, we have great expertise in the demining sector, so we may be involved in helping to demine parts of that particular strait. So again, this has got to be combined with all of the offers of assistance coming from all of the countries that are banding together looking for stability. But again, it's got to be a durable ceasefire here. We'll be watching for that durability, Vashi.
5: Okay, I do want to turn to your trip to NATO to meet with other defense ministers. It's ahead, of course, of next month's bigger meeting of world leaders or alliance leaders. I wanted to ask you, I know that you are going to this meeting, and Canada is going to this meeting with a very different posture than we might have previously, because we have now eclipsed that 2% spending target. You have also, though, promised to hit 3.5% plus 1.5%, so 5% cumulatively in less than a decade. And I note that very recently the Parliamentary Budget Officer called out your government for not being more explicit about exactly how you're going to get there, not breaking spending down, for example, year by year. When do you plan to share with Canadians how you will actually achieve those targets?
7: Defense Minister David McGuinty will answer that question after a very short break.
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15: Here's the latest forecast from the AM 800 Weather Center. We have a 30% chance of rain and the risk of a thunderstorm today. A windy high 25 with a humidex 28. Showers tonight, the windy low 14. Tomorrow, mix of sun and cloud, still windy, the high 23 or 73 Fahrenheit.
17: I spent years in the prison system and I had no hope to get out, no hope to be a half-decent father. I was a lousy husband. Lousy at everything except crime. I met Father Paul. He was a really spiritual man. I didn't know anything about that, but he loved me, showed me love, showed me kindness, showed me respect, taught me everything. I spent 22 years with him, and my wife died, and we have four kids together, and I was responsible. I was the only one left, and I didn't run. I stayed with them. The only thing I could do was love them, and that's what I did. I loved them and suffered with them. And when they're hurting, they call me. That's the biggest gift I got, which is from being a prisoner to being a loving father, which is what I always wanted.
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7: It is 20 minutes past the top of the hour. We are talking to Canada's Defense Minister, David McGuinty, who in a few short days will be in Brussels meeting with other NATO allies, other defense ministers from our NATO allies, and then a few days after that heading to Japan. We're anticipating some big announcements, most specifically from the defense minister, I should say, and more largely the federal government where defense procurement is concerned. More specifically, the submarine announcement. You know that the Germans are competing against the South Koreans for this big order. Billions of dollars will be spent on the procurement of these submarines. I had a chance to ask the minister about all of that. And I started off on the question of a head of NATO going to NATO. Yes, the government is going with a very different message than years prior. They've now met the goal of or the target of spending 2% of GDP on defense. They've met it. They've exceeded it. But there's a new goal, right? By 2035, 5% of GDP on defense. And the parliamentary budget officer says there's no plan that's being made apparent to get there.
5: Okay, I do want to turn to your trip to NATO to meet with other defense ministers. It's ahead, of course, of next month's bigger meeting of world leaders or alliance leaders. I wanted to ask you, I know that you are going to this meeting and Canada is going to this meeting with a very different posture than we might have previously because we have now eclipsed that 2% spending target. You have also, though, promised to hit 3.5% plus 1.5%, so 5% cumulatively in less than a decade. And I note that very recently the Parliamentary Budget Officer called out your government for not being more explicit about exactly how you're going to get there, not breaking spending down, for example, year by year. When do you plan to share with Canadians how you will actually achieve those targets?
2: We'll get there. We're working on that now, Vashi. We did hit the 2% target 5 years ahead of schedule. We are going to Brussels for the first time. I'll be there with my colleague ministers since we've achieved the 2%. That's a big breakthrough. It changes Canada's brand, changes Canada's, frankly, credibility at the table. So we're moving forward on a whole series of fronts with NATO on research funds. We're, of course, leading a 14-nation multinational brigade in Latvia under the auspices of NATO. We're very involved in the situation on the border with the Ukrainian war. So look, we're pulling together the details as we move forward. We've just achieved the 2% only on March 31st. We're laying track now to hit the 3.5%, which if I recall, the target, the operative date for that is 2029, mm-hmm. 2035 for the full 5%. So we have some time. We'll get there. I respect and have looked at the PBO's report. It's a good report and it's compelling us to go forward. forward and do our homework and reveal to Canadians how we're going to get there. And that's exactly what we're going to do.
5: I certainly take your point when you list kind of all you're going to NATO with. And as I demarcated in the question, right, Minister, I acknowledge that your government has eclipsed that 2% spending target. When you say, however, with all due respect, that it's 5 years ahead of schedule, I mean, it was first agreed to back in 2014, and it was the previous government, of which you were a prominent member, that declined to ever lay out a path there. And I remember when I asked ministers previously holding your portfolio when they would lay out a path, when they would be clear about how exactly we'll attain those targets, I got a similar answer, like, we'll get there. So that's the genesis of my question. I know you're just asking Canadians to essentially trust your government to get there. Can you be more specific about when we will know how?
2: Look, when we laid out the path for the 2% target, Vashi, we took the right amount of time up front to actually devise the plan, and then we executed on the plan. We were very disciplined and thoughtful about the expenditures, about the investments, including pay raises, hardware, materiel, generator systems, rebuilding bases. 7,500 new homes have been booked now, money-wise. So yes, we will come to you. We will come to the Canadian people with a trajectory of how we're going to achieve these targets. We're going to obviously have to remain fleet-footed. We're going to have to remain resilient. Many things are changing right now in weapon systems, in terms of technology, in terms of AI, and in terms of quantum. So we have to be a little bit flexible here as we execute on the plan that we have devised. But we will be coming out of the gate with harder numbers to let Canadians know, and they will find out exactly what we did with the 2% expenditure. So I don't think comparing 5 or 6 years ago to today is quite the same. We're much more focused. The Prime Minister is very focused on making sure we achieve these targets, and that we do good and we do well at the same time. That's why we're not only spending to meet these targets, but we're also building a whole new defense industrial sector for our future. Tens of thousands of jobs at stake here, going from 600 companies to many more, from 82,000 employees to another 120,000 employees under our defense industrial strategy. So it's a two-pronged effort here that's going to help us, I think, move forward in this important defense space.
5: And I do understand all that, and I don't ask facetiously or without reason. I ask because you are promising tens of thousands of jobs. You are promising to double essentially defense spending. These are hard-earned taxpayer dollars, and there has been a level of opaqueness that existed, even in the last year, that may not give Canadians who work hard for those dollars that much comfort. I do take your point, though, that you will be more forthcoming as you laid out at a certain time, though you didn't tell me an exact time. Just one more question, if I could, because a big part of this will be about procurement. We're watching for subs. We're watching for F-35s. There are reports that your government will move forward with a combined fleet, basically going ahead with the F-35s, but also adding the Gripens instead of an either-or scenario. Have you ruled that out, Minister?
2: All that's to be determined, Vashi. We said about a year ago, the Prime Minister asked me to basically, at this stage, pause the F-35 and review it, the acquisition. That's exactly what we're doing. We're looking at, of course, all the needs of our armed forces, in this case, the Air Force. We're looking at all the needs when it came to submarines, when we down-selected from 5 to 2 in 4 months. Instead of 3 years. So right now we continue to review this acquisition. We're looking at it carefully. We're looking at the needs of the armed forces. That's why we just 2 weeks ago announced that we will be producing radar aircraft in this country for the first time in about 60 years. We'll be working with Bombardier and of course with Saab to make sure that we get our Canadian armed forces, the Air Force, what they require. And the good news is we'll be able to build it here if all goes to plan, and that will create up to 3,000 new jobs. That's exactly what I'm talking about when we talk about the defense industrial strategy.
5: But you didn't announce actually a deal. You announced you would enter into negotiations. Those are two separate things. It's not a done deal. You're going to enter into negotiations.
2: We're hopeful. We're in dialogue with Saab now when it comes to technological and engineering and economic features of the aircraft. This aircraft is already being flown. I met this morning, for example, with a special emissary from the United Arab Emirates. They fly that fleet. There are others who are flying that fleet, so it's a very, very exciting opportunity for Canadian engineers, Canadian aeronautics sector, to be able to enter into this business. And other customers, other countries exist. So it's a very big step for Canada, one we're really pleased about.
5: I lied. One last one. It reminded me of another big step. Will you announce subs before the end of the month, as the Prime Minister indicated the announcement would come in June?
2: Well, look, today's June 15th, Fasci. Give me a bit of time here.
5: 2 weeks?
2: Look, the Prime Minister was clear that he mentioned the end of the month. We're moving forward. Very exciting. We've been working hard on this procurement. It's a complicated one. It's a big one. But it's also about Canadian jobs, Canadian benefits, industrial benefits, buying Canadian provisions, steel inputs, you know, engineering, naval capacity. It's a very exciting moment now, and it is very well received, and I think it's helping to create a lot of energy in the country at a time when we need to rebuild our economy. You know, I keep saying, Vash, I'll leave you with this. In all of these sectors where we compete, we can compete and we can win, and that's exactly what we're going to do.
5: I will leave it on that note. Minister, a pleasure as always. Thank you very much for making the time.
2: Thanks, Vash.
7: That's David McGuinty, Canada's defense minister, talking a little bit about defense spending, the promise of a lot more of it. I will clarify, the parliamentary budget officer very recently, the newly appointed one, one that many members of parliament, including on the government side, did endorse, did sort of say, like, hey, you're promising to spend in the neighborhood of $150 billion a year on defense, but we don't have anything laid out year by year.

0: a quick break. We're going to talk about medical assistance in dying and some news out of that coming.
1: 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An information update with Kathy McMahon.
2: Windsor police have been called in to investigate a suspicious fire. It broke out in the 400 block of Erie Street last night. The restaurant Windsor Eats says smoke entered their building, and it's unknown if they'll be able to run the Mexican Village again at this weekend's Carousel of the Nations. A search for a cause continues. The city has unveiled its $500,000 plan to keep residents busy this summer and fall. Experience Windsor is an initiative to give the public free, fun opportunities. There will be a riverfront summer series along the waterfront, including a picnic and drone show. A staycation activation provides movies downtown on Saturdays, and neighborhood nights will include family-friendly events in each of the city's 10 wards. A rainbow sidewalk has been unveiled at Marlborough Public School in West Windsor. The Pride Initiative was led by the Gender and Sexuality Alliance and serves as a visible reminder that the school values diversity and welcomes everyone. And Rogers Sportsnet and the CBC say the public broadcaster will not carry NHL broadcasts next season. The decision means Hockey Night in Canada will no longer be available on the CBC after broadcasting for 75 years. Details on these and other stories coming up at 1. Weather-wise, we have a chance of rain and thunderstorms today, a windy high 25. Showers tonight, the low 14. We're at 24 in Windsor right now, the Humidex 27 or 81 Fahrenheit. I'm Kathy McMahon, AM 800 News.
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2: It is 25 minutes before the top of the hour. Very glad to have you with us this afternoon. We're going to look ahead to something that's expected to happen tomorrow, all around the issue of medical assistance in dying. There's a special joint parliamentary committee, so a committee up in the House of Commons, that has been studying essentially how to expand or whether to expand medical assistance in dying to people whose sole underlying condition is to do with mental health or mental illness. And they are expected, I think the National Post is reporting and the Globe prior to had reported, it's expected that they will essentially recommend against it. And then the big question becomes, what does the government do? Christy Kirkup is a reporter for the Globe and Mail. She has been following this story very, very closely for years, and she's here to kind of walk us through what to expect. Hi, Christy.
3: Hi, Vashi.
2: Good to have you back. I appreciate you making the time. Just as a little bit of a primer, and I know we did this last time, but I think it's helpful for everybody listening. Before we get into what might happen tomorrow, why is it that this is the thing that that committee is studying?
3: Yeah, it's a really good question. So just to give a bit of a table setter, so currently in Canada, people are eligible for MAID. It's actually, as of tomorrow, will have been 10 years. Isn't that hard to believe? I remember covering, the original legislation 10 years ago, when, the government, put forward and then passed, the government of the day, passed legislation to make MAID legal for people whose death was deemed to be reasonably foreseeable. And at that time, there actually was a lot of hand-wringing about that language being contained in the legislation and the notion, like, this is going to lead to court battles. Well, guess what? It did. So in 2021, the government of the day, again, the Trudeau government, ended up updating the law as a result of a Quebec court decision, and it expanded to created a second track of MAID for people who have incurable conditions, like multiple sclerosis, for example, people who are dealing with a lot of pain on a chronic basis, but again, their death is not deemed to be imminent. And now the debate right now that the committee has been looking at is whether Canada is ready to expand to track three for mental illness, as you mentioned. And currently, that is set to take effect in Canada. That will be legal in Canada as it currently stands as of March of 2027. But the government could introduce legislation to delay that timeline. Maybe they'll introduce legislation to shut down track three altogether. There's certainly been a lot of political pressure. So there's going to be the committee's report that's going to be released tomorrow. And again, we are expecting that they are going to be a majority of members, liberals and conservatives, aligned on this, that they're going to be recommending against expanding MAID in this country to individuals whose sole underlying condition is mental illness.
2: And do you think if that materializes, it's based on what they heard at committee from witnesses who testified? And like, what is the argument essentially against?
3: Yeah, it's so one of the critiques of this committee, Vashi, and certainly I spoke to Christopher Wells, who is one of the independent senators who's part of the special joint committee. He believes that the committee has not actually gone about its work in an appropriate way, in that he says, and obviously this is in black and white, that the vast majority of witnesses who were called by, you know, the co-chairs of the committee, that they were against MAID for mental illness. And all throughout the committee hearing process that played out this spring, even advocacy groups like Dying with Dignity Canada, they pretty much were like, this is a foregone conclusion. It's very clear. And if you watch some of the, committee hearings, it was very clear that the position was almost, you know, it wasn't like it was a secret, that even the co-chairs had a very clear position against MAID for mental illness before this all began. So that has been a critique of this committee process, hence why people like Christopher Wells says, you know, the government really should not be taking the committee, the majority of the committee member recommendations that are coming seriously, because he doesn't feel like it was actually an, you know, an independent process where even, for example, people who are affected by prolonged mental health problems or living with things like bipolar depression, that he says, you know, people like Claire Brosseau, who's at the center of a legal dispute with the government, she sued the government for barring access for patients in this area, that she wasn't allowed to testify.
2: So can you help us understand the arguments for and against? So you give one example there.
3: Sure.
2: Of like, who is saying that this should be the case and why, and who is saying it's not a good idea and why?
3: Yeah, so just to answer your question there about why, so the biggest concern, obviously, is that, you know, when it comes to things like safeguards, that obviously people who are navigating mental illness, that, you know, there were a number of committee members who talked about the vulnerabilities that people can face, the challenges in the Canadian healthcare system, the extent to which mental health or, you know, services for people who are dealing with, again, prolonged mental illness, that, you know, often people are also living in poverty. They're dealing with, you know, a number of different social challenges, and that those supports need to be in place, and the system needs to, you know, because again, the healthcare system is so underfunded, and in mental health, there should be greater essentially social safety net supports in place for individuals rather than offering essentially state sanctioned MAID. Those who are saying they're in favor of extending the law in this way would say, well, the Charter of Rights and Freedoms applies to everyone, and suffering, obviously there's physical suffering, but there are people who are suffering injured mental health suffering, and that, you know, if you believe in the Charter, then that is a right, they say, that needs to be extended to individuals. Obviously, people like David Lametti, the former justice minister, previously said that if this were to be extended to individuals with mental illness, that it would be a very small number. That's also what Dying with Dignity Canada believes. This would be a very small number of individuals. They have a person, for example, an 81-year-old on their website who has, you know, been to psychiatric hospitals and has had a number of treatments and has, you know, talked about living with prolonged pain throughout his life and wanting to end his life again at 81 years old. So again, these are very human stories. But those are kind of the central arguments around, again, wanting to obviously ensure there are supports in place for people who need it, but also the whole question of Charter rights and, you know, how they do apply, according again to people like Christopher Wells, that it does apply to those obviously who have mental suffering in addition to physical suffering.
2: And on the other side?
3: Yeah, so on the other side, in terms of those who are against, you know, I'll give you a concrete example. So there was a story that made a lot of headlines where a 26-year-old flew from Ontario to British Columbia, again, terrible story, where, you know, his parents have been speaking out because he was dealing with mental health issues in addition to diabetes, and he applied for Track 2 MAID. He was denied and flew to British Columbia and was able to access MAID there from a provider there. They believe, again, that was outside of the scope of the law as it exists right now, but again, also believing that at the core of it, that their son really needed that mental health support and shouldn't have been offered MAID in the first place. And this very story, Vashi, when I talk about it being, it's just, it's so human, right, where the family is speaking out and they wish they could help their son. It's just, again, these issues are so deeply personal, but, you know, there's a real helplessness on the part of the family and wishing they could have done more. And then, you know, also, you know, looking at the fact that the law as it exists right now, people saying, you know, they believe that that particular practitioner was not acting within the scope of the law. And this is an example of, you know, what can happen when individuals, again, are vulnerable. They can go online, they can access a provider in another province, fly to a funeral home in British Columbia and die by MAID. And, you know, their families obviously left with the devastation of that. So Danielle Smith, when Alberta was introducing legislation that has subsequently passed to preemptively shut down Track 3 MAID, again, for mental illness, this was a case that was explicitly mentioned as why there is, you know, kind of a case that underscores why there's so much concern about people falling through the cracks and the danger of MAID, for example, for people who have, you know, vulnerabilities.
2: Okay, that's a super helpful explanation of sort of the debate as it's being framed. Debate with very human consequences, as you so eloquently point out. Thanks a lot, Christy. Appreciate it. Christy Kirkup is a reporter for the Globe and Mail, and we do anticipate that that committee's report will be out tomorrow. Justice Minister Sean Fraser will be on Power Play tonight at 5 o'clock Eastern. Hope you can tune in for that. We'll take a quick break. Money Talks next.
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9: Now the latest forecast from the AM 800 Weather Center. We have a 30% chance of showers and the risk of a thunderstorm today. Wind from the southwest at 50 kilometers an hour, the high 25. Rain tonight and the risk of a thunderstorm, the low 14. Tomorrow, mix of sun and clouds, still windy, the high 23.
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1: 10 minutes before the top of the hour. Very happy to be with you this afternoon. I'm your host, Vashi Capellos. We are here on this beautiful Tuesday in our nation's capital. Because it's Tuesday, it's time for Money Talk.
0: Now, Money Talk. Money!
1: 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Hi, John.
2: Hi, Vashi.
1: How's it going?
2: Good. It's always nice to be here.
1: Oh, that's very generous of you. I'll happily take it.
2: This week
1: is, you know, we focus a lot on tax planning with you, which is very helpful. The deadline has come and gone, of course, for individuals, but this week was the deadline for self-employed people. And David, our producer, thought it would be a great opportunity to kind of talk about the unique set of circumstances self-employed people face, particularly when it comes to planning around their taxes. What is, if you could identify, and shout out to all the self-employed people out there, I should say, I come from, my father's self-employed, and it's the riskiest, most exhausting. He's 79, he still works full-time.
2: I'm not even joking. Okay.
1: And full-time for him is actually like a 12-hour day at minimum. So
2: Yeah. He's
1: an inspiration, but I also spent my entire life seeing him work incredibly hard and take on massive amounts of risk, as self-employed people do, often with very little reward at the end of the day or the end of the career. And, you know, no pension, a whole bunch of stuff. So let's talk a little bit about, from a tax planning perspective, in your view, what's the most important thing self-employed Canadians can do?
2: Well, you know, it's the opportunity and challenge of being self-employed. It's great. You know, you control your schedule, your clients, and often your income potential. But you're right, Vashi, there's a huge trade-off. Like, no company pension plan. That's a big one. No employer paid benefits, no group disability insurance. You don't get any paid 6 days. Just ask your dad.
1: Yeah.
2: And you got to contribute to your CPP, both sides. So effectively, one of the biggest tax thing is you're both employee and employer. And I guess, Vashi, the good news is that you have more flexibility when it comes to tax planning. And I guess the key is to have a plan. And I think, Vashi, and just talking about what's important, I think one of the biggest mistakes self-employed Canadians make is assume one day they'll sell their business and retire comfortably. And
1: why is that a mistake?
2: Well, because some businesses won't get sold. Maybe you are the business, right? And maybe it's not saleable. And if it happens, it's great, but I don't think that's a retirement strategy. So, like, you know, business is an asset. And a good question, I think, to ask oneself is, if I stop working tomorrow, what are my sources of income? And unfortunately, for a lot of self-employed individuals, the answer is pretty meek. You know, there's not a lot. So there's things to consider, like in terms of, you know, tax planning. CPP, a lot of self-employed individuals dislike paying both the employer and employee portions of CPP. But I think they should stop seeing CPP as a tax because it provides a lot of things, you know, potentially lifetime retirement income, disability benefits, survivor benefits, inflation protection. And I think for a lot of Canadians, CPP represents one of the safest retirement income sources available. And so what a lot of incorporated business owners do is they pay themselves in dividends rather than salary. And that doesn't create CPP room, and they miss out on that benefit at some point. I think that's really important that they sort of look at that and say, what are the cost benefits of paying my CPP? Because there is this incredible income stream at some point.
1: And what about other retirement planning? Like, you sort of spoke a little bit about it there, but if you are in a position where you know you're going to be self-employed for the next 20 years or so, but you don't have a pension, you're paying into CPP, you're going to need other sources of income. What are the primary things that you're trying to keep in your mind during that period?
2: Okay. So there's lots of other tools available. The ones that you and I are most familiar with are the RSPs and TFSEs. I mean, RSPs, you know, if you're a high income self-employed person, reduce your income, accumulates tax deferred, and then you pull it out at retirement, supposedly when you're in a lower tax bracket, although very often you can be in a higher tax bracket at retirement. That's a whole other story. And then there's TFSAs, which you and I have kicked around, you know, contributions aren't deductible, but it grows tax free. And most financial planners kind of do a combination of the two. But where it gets really interesting is if you are a self-employed individual who's incorporated. And this is where you can there's some real tax planning opportunities. Because if you are an incorporated self-employed individual, and a lot of them are, your retained earnings can be used to build long-term wealth. And there's a few vehicles to consider when you're doing this. One of them is called corporate class investments or mutual funds. And they are very attractive for business owners because they improve the tax efficiency within a corporate investment account. Basically, what they do is they use up all the interest and dividends to pay the fees on the investments, and it mainly produces capital gains, which is a preferred tax because you're only paying on 50% of the gain. And so historically, these type of funds are able to minimize annual taxable distributions and help improve tax growth. And again, it's always important to talk to somebody about the current legislation and make sure it's still, you know, appropriate. But that's one strategy. Another one you may or may not be familiar with is called individual pension funds. I'm not sure if you've heard of them or not. Okay.
1: Tell me about
2: them.
1: So
2: your dad might know about them. I don't know. But a lot of successful incorporated professionals ask themselves, you know, is there something better than contributing to an RSP? And for certain business owners, the answer might be an individual pension plan, or they're called IPPs. And it's really, Avashi, a defined benefit pension plan established by a business owner. And the benefits include larger deductible contributions than an RSP. And by the way, they're good for people over 40. That's the idea, is that the older you are, the better these things are. They create corporate tax deductions for contributions, so your corporation actually contributes to your retirement plan, which is interesting. There's tax-sheltered growth, and there's potential for additional funding as retirement approaches, and there's also creditor-protecting issues, which is really important if you're self-employed. And so, as I mentioned, these tend to work better for people who have stable earnings. They're over the age of 40. And the reason is, by the way, and here's in a nutshell, what they do is they take your lifetime of earnings from about the age of about 22 to age 65, and they condense it into a shorter period of time, which allows for larger contributions. That's the idea behind it. And, it's just a very attractive shelter. Now, there are costs to it. There's, you know, setup fees, and it's because it's basically a pension. There's actuarial fees. But for the right person, that just might do the trick in terms of planning for retirement. Now, another strategy, which is going to lose your listenership because I'm going to talk about life insurance. I'm sorry. I apologize, but it is a really effective strategy mm-hmm. for tax planning, because it can create tax advantaged growth. Their cash value within a corporate life insurance policy doesn't distribute any tax. And there's a death benefit, and potentially you can access the cash values. And there's some great estate planning tools within that. But I always say to people, don't use a life insurance policy as an investment. You know, if you require insurance, that's the idea behind these whole strategies. So there's sort of three strategies for someone who's incorporated that they might want to consider as far as tax planning is concerned.
1: Well, you took us right to the end of the segment, so that's perfect. Thank you so much, John. I appreciate it.
2: Thanks for having me. Have a great day.
1: Thanks to all the entrepreneurs in this country who take on so much risk to employ so many of the rest of us. John Klotz is a certified financial planner with Northwood Financial at Investment Planning Council. We have a lot more coming up on the program. The Daily Debrief panel will join me after a short commercial break. We've got a lot to talk about, including a hot mic moment at the G7, the Prime Minister talking to President Trump, and wouldn't you know it, China came up. We'll talk about that next. Stay right there.
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5: It's 1 o'clock.
6: 22 degrees in Windsor, Essex. Rain and the risk of a thunderstorm today. A windy high, 25. I'm Kathy McMahon, AM 800 News. Coming up, fire in Windsor's Little Italy and no more NHL on CBC. But first, a female driver has been charged with impaired driving after fleeing the scene of a crash in Windsor. Around 3 this morning, officers were called to the 1400 block of George Avenue after a Jeep collided with a parked car, fled, then struck a second vehicle. Police say a strong odor of alcohol was detected and a 46-year-old was arrested. Windsor police have been called in to investigate a suspicious fire. It broke out in the 400 block of Erie Street last night. The restaurant Windsor Eats says smoke entered their building and it's unknown if they'll be able to run the Mexican Village again at this weekend's Carousel of the Nations. A search for a cause continues. The city has announced over 50 free events and activities across Windsor this summer and into the early fall. It's part of the $500,000 Experience Windsor initiative, which involves three programming streams. One of them is the Staycation Activation, which is a partnership with the Windsor International Film Festival, which will play free kids' movies as part of City Cinema Saturdays at the Windsor Armories and Capitol Theatre. Executive Director Vincent Georgie says that will include free popcorn and a beverage.
5: We've got the original Little Mermaid, we've got the Wild Robot, the Lego Movie, Lion King, you know, everything in between. Just being able to get families out for free, come and enjoy something, especially as they're likely down for the farmer's market, let them come and enjoy a film. And again, that's every single Saturday for July and August. I'm really looking forward to that. They're great films. You're making memorable experiences for kids.
6: The Riverfront Summer Series will feature four events along the waterfront, and Neighborhood Nights will provide family fun in each of the city's 10 wards. A rainbow sidewalk has been unveiled at Marlborough Public School in West Windsor. The Pride Initiative was led by the Gender and Sexuality Alliance and serves as a visible reminder that the school values diversity and welcomes everyone. The sidewalk includes five distinct panels that represent the intersex inclusive pride flag, two spirit feathers, and trans awareness. Hockey Night in Canada is not returning to CBC next NHL season.
7: Rogers Sportsnet and the CBC say in a joint statement the public broadcaster will no longer carry NHL broadcasts. Hockey Night has aired for nearly 75 years on CBC television. A sub-licensing agreement between Rogers Communications and the CBC, which allowed the program to air on the network, expired at the end of the Stanley Cup playoffs.
6: The two sides did not extend the partnership for the upcoming campaign, the first year of Rogers' 12-year $11 billion broadcast rights deal with the National Hockey League. AM 800 News Time, 103. The forecast next.
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6: The forecast from the AM 800 Weather Center. Rain and the risk of a thunderstorm today. A windy high of 25. Showers ending near midnight. Still windy, the low 14. We're at 22 in Windsor right now. The Humidex, 24. I'm Kathy McMahon, AM 800 News.
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1: It is just a few minutes past the top of the hour, Tuesday, June 16th. Very glad to be with you this afternoon and with my co-panelists. The Daily Debrief panel is here. We've got a lot to talk about with the G7 summit happening in France and a hot mic moment involving U.S. President Donald Trump and Prime Minister Mark Carney. Let's bring in the Daily Debrief panel.
2: The Daily Debrief.
1: Jamie Ellerton is a principal at Canaptus. Sharon Carr is a principal at Navigator, former deputy chief of staff to Finance Minister Bill Morneau. And Graham Richardson rounds us out this afternoon. He is CTV National News' Ottawa bureau chief. Hi, everybody.
3: Hey, Vashi.
1: So let's start off, hey guys, Graham, with this hot mic moment. So essentially what we have been able to ascertain is there's no official meeting between the two leaders.
3: Right.
1: The Prime Minister downplaying that for the past number of days. We're going to have a chance to talk. We'll be, you know, small group. Everyone converses. I'm not going to end up talking about trade. My delegates are here to do so. And China is what we learn comes up. And basically the Prime Minister is saying it's only 49,000 EV, reference to the number of Chinese EVs. I thought you'd, it talks about a cap. I thought you'd actually like that, he says to Trump, and Trump says, that's good. I like it. Yeah. What does it tell to you that this is the interaction that we are able to know occurred and that the subject ends up being China?
3: Yeah, I love pool cameras. I love G7 pool cameras. The other people who've been in government hate them. I think this is what I love about this is it's a window into clearly an interaction they didn't realize or didn't think about the fact that they were on camera. I think that it speaks to an American sensitivity, a hot button that has been thrown around a lot for a small number of cars, obviously, 49,000, and he says 3% of Canada's cars, reiterating that to Trump. And so it's difficult to read. We don't know his real reaction. We don't know how long they talked about it. But the fact that it was caught on camera might suggest that what the public views and what we view as a really big hot button for the Americans is not that big of a deal because Trump kind of just shrugged it off. Now, do those things matter in trade negotiations? Yes, they do. They're the two people at the top. The full context of this we don't really have, but all I can say, when you have a look at it for television, like the body language, it's just it's fascinating interaction between the two because it gives you a window on how these discussions are actually happening beyond bland press releases and, you know, readouts and all that sort of stuff.
1: I think it is also interesting, Sharon, that, you know, there is no official bilat. And I know it's a big group and they're all getting together, but each of the leaders, both the president and the prime minister, have a whole host of other, like all day, it's just bilat after bilat. And by that, I mean, for everyone listening, a bilateral meeting with other leaders of other countries who are present. There is no official meeting between the two. And the prime minister keeps saying, like, you know, even if there were, we wouldn't be talking about trade. That's what Dominic LeBlanc is here for. That's what Jameson Greer is here for. But we don't even know if they have an official meeting scheduled. Their office isn't saying anything.
4: Yeah, it's been pretty quiet in terms of how these bilaterals are going to work. But, like, listen, I can speak from experience of having gone to these G7, G20 meetings. There are a lot of side discussions, a lot of publicized, a lot of unofficial bilateral meetings that do occur that are not advertised in a way where you can come do photo ops. So I would say that there are conversations taking place. And maybe it's actually a good thing. Yesterday, the ambassador of the United States was here in Toronto, and he was talking about the fact that there are conversations taking place and productive conversations. We're just not hearing about them. And I think that's the same thing that's happening here at G7.
1: Do you think that's the case? Like, basically, the argument from the government is, like, so much stuff is happening, you guys just don't know about it, Jamie.
5: Like, there is an aspect of truth to that, Vashi, and it kind of provides a fantastic messaging fig leaf for the government of the day to buy time and space to operate. But I also think that when you kind of look at how these things go, like, you see leader after leader go up to a relatively indifferent and kind of dazed Donald Trump and take their shot and try and get a message through and hope to dear God that it sticks. Like, it's not just Prime Minister Carney that does this. It's world leaders who do it at these international forums time and time and time again. And so I think what you saw there was clearly the Chinese issue is an irritant in the side of the Trump administration. Of course, they don't care the fact that they went to China a few weeks later and had their own deal and obviously arguably gave up a lot more than a small sliver of what we did with the EVs. But that's how this kind of like leader-to-leader be in the club clique that is global leaders doing high-stakes diplomacy operate. And I think it's a fascinating window, as Graham said, as to how these things actually work and how these seemingly innocuous kind of very human interactions drive a lot of what comes out of these things.
1: I also think, like, I was struck by the visual earlier today, Graham, of the German chancellor handing Trump a jersey with the number 47.
3: Right.
1: It's like a fascinating juxtaposition to hear the way leaders talk, including our own prime minister, about how you've got to counter this vacuum, this absence of global leadership that Trump, and then the sort of way in which
3: you got to kiss the ring.
1: Yeah, you got, and it's like there's two ways to look at it. Either they're doing what they need to in order to, you know, get what they want, or it's like gross capitulation when they're selling a very different message to their domestic audiences.
3: I think this is a very unique president where little things like that matter. Like, why is Switzerland coming with like gold watches and the FIFA president giving him a peace prize? It's to flatter his massive ego.
1: But so, is it working for anyone?
3: I don't know. We know that the opposite and the lash out can be dangerous, right? And can cause even more grief. So they're on this knife's edge. Do they want to be in there doing that with Trump? Would they rather be doing other things because they truly do not respect the way he runs things? There's no way anybody respects the way he runs things. I'm reminded of, you know, your public question to Carney. Like, do you trust him? The answer is obviously no, but they have to do this because of who he is and the office he holds. And that's why I'm all for this, because it does shed some light into the Canadian government's very, very limited exposure for the public about what they're talking about, how they're talking about it. You know, for the ambassador yesterday or whenever it was to say, not to worry, like, don't lose your stuff here, lots is going on. It was almost condescending to the public. Well, that's great. But, you know, like, if I'm in a tariffed industry, I have a right to know, you know, what the hell's actually going on, because my job's on the line. And so at least we get a little window here into, on the auto sector, he's defending Canada's actions in front of the president, talking about how limited it is in the course of 2 million cars sold, you know, 47,000, 49,000, whatever the number is. You know, it's very, very small. And, you know, there's a cap. And, you know, I'm sure a lot of people were just kind of cringing that we thought you'd like that cap. Oh, yeah, I like that. Like, it's just like, yeah, it's bizarre.
1: It does show, though, just like, you know, Trump is, and this is like a weird way to say it, Sharon, like, he remains, and the U.S. remains, the big dog.
4: Oh, 100%. And I think that everyone makes some really valid points here, is that despite the level of insanity that has come with this presidency, everyone has to do all the performative stuff. Everyone has to do all the ego stroking because they are so powerful. Like, and I take Graham's point here. It's that it's easy for those of us and those politicians who are familiar with how his style works and that there's conversations taking place with industry and people are scared. And I don't think everyone is used to the fact that this is performative and maybe some things are going to stay and some aren't. So I think no matter what, the U.S. is always going to be completely powerful in every single way possible. We just have to make sure that we are working in a way to do what's best for Canadians.
1: Last 30 seconds to you, Jamie.
5: Yeah, I think if I go back to your question you just asked Graham, Bashi, I think it can be both. It could be both kind of a really pragmatic, this is what we got to do, and it could also be gross and feel like you're selling yourself out, and no one can actually be pure in all this. Our politics, by their very nature, are about compromise, and this is how the sausage is getting made in 2026, and I don't think anyone really likes it.
1: Okay, well, speaking of how the sausage is getting made, we're going to talk about kind of an interesting thing that I think will be a sort of story of the future, and that's the possibility of using artificial intelligence, generative AI, to do political ads. Is it the way of the future, or is it something that's ethically worrying? We're going to debate that next. Stay right there.
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14: Here's the latest forecast from the AM 800 Weather Center. We have a 30% chance of rain and the risk of a thunderstorm today. A windy high 25 with a humidex 28. Showers tonight, the windy low 14. Tomorrow, mix of sun and cloud, still windy, the high 23 or 73 Fahrenheit.
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1: It is 20 minutes past the top of the hour. I'm here with the Daily Debrief panel, Graham Richardson, Jamie Allerton, and Sharon Carr. I read an interesting piece by Justin Ling in the Toronto Star this week that grabbed my attention because it's all about this commercial that the Conservative Party has put out. It's a digital ad, and it uses something called generative AI. I'm going to play a little bit of it for you, and then we're going to talk about all of that.
2: We haven't eaten today.
3: Yeah, we're only technically hungry, though. I got laid off today.
4: Don't worry, Daddy. You're only technically unemployed.
5: We have to repossess your home because you can't pay your mortgage.
2: Honey, we're homeless.
3: Only technically homeless.
2: Oh, okay.
6: Hungry, homeless, jobless. It's only technical.
1: Okay, that is the ad. And it was first posted, that at least where we saw it, on Melissa Lansman, the deputy leader of the party, on her Twitter. You can tell it's about this debate that we have covered frequently on the show between are we in a recession, a technical recession, how are people feeling about the economy. The focus of the Conservatives, and in particular the leader of the party, has certainly been on that issue now for a number of weeks. Part of the ad, though, is like, generated, basically, right? Like, you know how you can go into ChatGPT and say, you know, change this picture, make it this, make me a video of XYZ. Like, that is basically what's happening in this ad. Jamie, I'll start with you. Is this like the way of the future of political ads, or is it, should there be like an ethical red light lifted here?
7: The honest answer, Ashley, I don't know. I think this is something that's going to be fascinating. What kind of reminds me here is like the early days of social media, you had people essentially accusing it of just being for the kids and it wasn't serious debate and everyone had to get back to university debating halls and Robert's rules that they wanted to be taken seriously. And guess what? Those standards changed and now it became the norm. And so I think what you're seeing here is really an evolution of communications tools, especially for an opposition party, where it is often very difficult to cut through the noise and capture people's attention and get your message to land. And so I think there's two things going on here. One, people aren't liking perhaps some of the messaging aspect of this and what it's portraying, like, for example, people in food bank lines, which we know are an issue in Canada. So which is worse, that we go and record people waiting in a food bank line
1: right. And
7: use them for political imagery, or that we use fake people and let those people have their dignity while they're just trying to get food at a food bank? So I think there's an aspect of this that's going to be debated for any campaign, though. I think that Justin Ling talked about this from those he's talked to in this article, the ability for a campaign to whip up creative concepts and test it and see how it reacts and what's getting traction before committing major resources and dollars to really pushing something creates a lot more experimentation. And so I think the highest profile example we've seen of this is the failed mayoral candidate in L.A., Spencer Pratt.
1: Right.
7: I thought he was a relative nobody.
1: Yes.
7: Someone told me he actually was a kind of nonstop, had to be in front of the camera guy. It just shows you where my blind spots are in pop culture. But like that Spencer Pratt style stuff really took the internet by storm for people who follow this stuff and kind of grew outside of it, where people well beyond LA, I guarantee you, the vast majority of Spencer Pratt's views came from people who weren't voting to be mayor of LA. So from a communications tactic to capture that attention, it's a tool. I do think as a society, we're going to have a debate. I suspect the standards as to what's permissible and where the lines get drawn are going to be very loosely drawn and redrawn repeatedly over the coming months and years. As a society, we figure out what is acceptable, how we judge this, what is the level of digital literacy required, what are the disclosure requirements, et cetera. This is very much the beginning, not the end of the conversation here.
1: Yeah, I think Jamie's absolutely right that this will be like an ever-evolving conversation, but I also feel like what motivates, let's not even, like it's a political party, but I would argue like companies too, Sharon, if they can do it cheaper and faster and it proves to be as effective as a traditional ad, I don't think that they're going to hesitate that much.
8: Yeah, and you know what? I actually thought that the ad, like, I'm not a fan of the AI ads because they just look fake, but I think their message was a good political message of what they were trying to get through. I actually was one of those people when Spencer Pratt, for example, when he put out his videos, I actually thought that was really well done, and it really captured people's audiences. It didn't exactly help him in his electoral win, but I think Jamie was right. People are in food banks in this video, and it's like, are you going to use real people? Are you going to use fake people? I think there's going to be an audience for it, and I think companies will definitely use it. It's just losing some of that authenticity that we like to see in campaigns of real people. But I actually think that their message was one that is going to resonate with people.
1: Yeah, it's almost a case of separating the message from the medium a little bit. I sort of jump off what Sharon says, Graham, and like, you could tell something was weird about it.
9: Yeah.
1: Like, Spencer Pratt's videos are super entertaining, but a little bit like, awkward, I don't know, cringy, I don't know what the right word is. Like, I get why they were effective, and why this could be as well. I get why you don't want to use real people. It's just like an odd, like, dystopian feeling where you're like, I guess it's Brave New World. Like,
9: right.
1: Yeah.
9: Well, look, can you imagine what war rooms will come up with? And by the way, we're going to have the ethical debates about what's acceptable and what's not, and it'll be too late.
1: Yeah, that's
9: this
1: true.
9: Will always, this will have landed, this will have driven campaigns. A certain unnamed candidate told me, because it was just a conversation, that the attacks on the doorstep against him, personal, very nasty, old school, flyered attacks, had absolutely no impact whatsoever in the last election. 10 years ago, they might have ended the election. Wow. They might have. Part of the reason was nobody believes anything anymore. Everybody thinks everything in the Donald Trump world is fake. And so this fits into that narrative. Like, if you are creating something that is almost fiction, right? It's almost fiction. It's an argument. It's political talking points. Doing it in the most impactful way, even though it's AI, in the simplest, clearest way that will cut through all the noise of all the fakery, that's going to be the goal. I think they're all going to do it to a certain extent. I think this is a digital focus group on the fly that all war rooms will deploy, whether they admit it or not. You can test, like, you know, something comes up about a candidate or about a leader in the middle of the campaign. And inside, you know, an hour and a half, you can push something out to thousands of social media consumers suggesting this person's corrupt, and you can see the reaction. And if it has traction, you go wider, and then you do a digital ad. And then, you know, like, I mean, it's unbelievable what can happen. And I think we should all have a debate about it. I just think it's going to be too late. I think it's already here.
1: What do you take from the fact that Spencer Pratt, like, if you consume, Jamie, all of those ads and the reaction to them online, you would have thought he would have had a real shot. And ultimately, he was a pretty distant third place, didn't even make it to kind of the runoff round for mayor of L.A. What do you take from that?
7: I think it's a lesson of caution to people who think that owning the digital medium and owning the digital channel is a substitute for having the rest of what makes a campaign. I think people sometimes conflate communication success with campaign success. And yeah. I say that as a communications professional.
8: Like, yeah. Absolutely.
7: Good comms can only paper over so much. If you don't have an org, like, let's go to the mayor of Mamdani in New York. He was another recent campaign who had a lot of digital success, but he was translating that digital success into getting people literally out on the streets and community organizing that got them to go through, hey, here's who I am, to here's what I want to do, to join me, and here's how we do it, all the way to his fairly substantial surprise victory in New York. And so good digital was the fuel for that, but he had the rest of the campaign architecture and resources and discipline and strategy in place to do it. So good digital and good comms, you can look at it on a tactic basis, and we could debate like we are right now in terms of the evolution of the medium and what the standards are going to be and how those are going to evolve. But it still has to fundamentally be attached to a good product, a good message, a good vision that to actually connect with people. Otherwise, it's going to be hollow. And I think that's what the contrast between Mamdani actually tying it to grassroots mobilization and Pratt being more digital spectacle for spectacle's sake shows you the limitations.
1: I'll leave it there. Guys, great discussion. Appreciate it. Graham Richardson, Sharon Carr, and Jamie Ellerton. Our Daily Debrief panel will take a quick break. Ontario's Minister of Energy will join me live after that break. Stay right there.
10: 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An information update with Kathy McMahon.
11: An arrest has been made following two impaired driving crashes in Windsor. Police say a Jeep hit a parked car on George Avenue around 3 this morning, took off, then struck another vehicle a short distance away. A 46

0: after being hit by a car. The child was riding a bike on Clinton Street yesterday. The driver of the vehicle remained at the scene and has not been charged. The city has unveiled its $500,000 plan to keep residents busy this summer and fall. Experience Windsor is an initiative to give the public free fun opportunities. There will be a riverfront summer series, including a picnic and drone show, a staycation activation, which provides free movies downtown on Saturdays, and neighborhood nights, which will include family-friendly events in each of the city's 10 wards. Details on these and other stories coming up at 2. Weather-wise, rain and the risk of a thunderstorm today. A windy high 25. Showers ending near midnight, the low 14. We're at 24 in Windsor right now. The Humidex, 26. I'm Kathy McMahon, AM 800 News.
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1: It's 25 minutes before the top of the hour. Any moment now, we're going to be joined live by Ontario's Energy Minister, Stephen Lecce. He's on a European tour of sorts, signing some memorandums of understanding to build up a couple of different sectors in the Ontario economy. All of that, of course, against the backdrop of strained trade relations with the United States. Our senior political correspondent, Mike Lecouture, is in Evian, France right now, reporting on the G7, where there was a hot mic moment between President Trump and Prime Minister Carney.
2: Yeah, so essentially what people need to understand is ahead of meetings or, you know, right after a meeting finishes at this big table of seven leaders, that there are some moments where you can sort of see them milling about and looking to talk to each other about issues that didn't get discussed at the table, that maybe something is between the two countries, between the two leaders. So it was in this moment they're waiting essentially for their working lunch to begin, and U.S. President Donald Trump is sitting there, and Mark Carney, our Prime Minister, leans over to talk to him, and it was unclear exactly what was spoken about, but what did become clear, because it seemed like, and I say seemed because, you know, you have to really listen intently with your headphones on, because the microphones did catch it, but not fully, and of course, because there was coughing in the room, but it wasn't super clear, but it did seem like he was talking about Canada's deal with China that would allow a limited number of Chinese electric vehicles into the country. And it's a deal, of course, that people remember, will allow up to 49,000 Chinese-made cars into Canada per year. And Carney can be seen kind of making a hand gesture indicating a ceiling type of thing, almost like a chop across thing. It's a cap. And then the U.S. President Donald Trump kind of nods intently there, and Carney says, I actually thought you'd like this. And Trump then responds, that's good, I like it. And that's kind of where it ends. The Prime Minister walks away, and so we ask the Prime Minister's staff about it, and saying, you know, whether or not he did, you know, indeed speak about that, and they didn't deny that that was part of the conversation, and it seems pretty evident that's where the conversation was going. Now, it's interesting to note all of this, because of course, you remember that the U.S. has these hefty tariffs of over 100% on Chinese-made electric vehicles as not only punishment to China, but because they don't want them to be flooded into the U.S. market. So Canada had followed suit. But last January, when Prime Minister Mark Carney went to China, he brokered a deal that would remove those tariffs and still have that cap on the Chinese-made vehicles. And in exchange, Canada did get some tariff relief on essential, like canola, seafood, and a whole bunch of other things.
1: All right, that is our senior political correspondent, Mike Lecouture, reporting from Evian, France. We're going to have more on all of that, including a meeting between Trade Minister Dominic LeBlanc and USTR Jameson Greer in just a few moments. Against the backdrop, though, of those strained trade relations, provinces are certainly looking for other markets. One of those provinces is the province of Ontario. That province's energy minister, Stephen Lecce, is with us live right now. Hi, Minister. Great pleasure to welcome you to the program. Thanks for making the time.
3: Bonjour. Hi, Paris Fashi. Nice to hear from you.
1: Bonjour. So you're in Paris now. You were in the UK, and do correct me if I'm wrong, but from your scheduling, this is what I can ascertain. Yesterday, in both cases, signing memorandums of understanding, one on critical minerals, the other sort of more in the nuclear reactor space. My first question to you is kind of about the real benefit to Ontarians of that. A memorandum of understanding is one thing. Direct benefit, you know, it takes more to materialize and is often a different thing. Can you identify, like, in tangible terms,
3: sure,
1: what this will mean for Ontarians, let's say, a year from now?
3: So we today in France signed an agreement between Velan, a Canadian-based manufacturer that is building out the components, the critical components needed for the small modular reactor fleet of Europe. We have an agreement in place signed today that our Ontario-based manufacturer will build those components for the entire GE Hitachi SMR fleet, meaning for every SMR built in Europe, the Canadian supply chain will create value. What that means materially, per SMR, we're looking at between $20 to $50 million American dollars per small modular reactor. Poland is building 24 to give you a sense of scale, of potential, of jobs. The other thing we announced today is Velan, because we've given them long-term predictability, a robust plan, a long-term commitment to energy security, security, and obviously we're building the first SMR in the Western world. They see that as predictability and confidence. They've announced they're building a manufacturing plant to build those components in Ontario and Durham region. So two wins in 48 hours. And that's a material outcome for our supply chain, for our workers, and for the industrial base that's probably under attack given some of the challenges we're facing with the U.S.
1: In the former, like the critical minerals, that space,
3: sure.
1: And this isn't the first announcement you made to this effect. It appears to me to be very aligned with the messaging from the federal government, which is basically like, we've got to partner with our allies in order to counter Chinese dominance in this space.
3: Yes.
1: Do you actually think, like, the processing capacity in China is so advanced relative to, and this isn't just a slight in Canada, everywhere else. Like, do you actually think there will be a time where we can compete? And is that time anywhere near?
3: The Chinese have absolute processing dominance of rare earths. There's no way suggest otherwise. The purpose of our trip with the national government of the United Kingdom signing this agreement, what it does is it creates a formal mechanism for our province and the United Kingdom government and our respective critical mineral investors and companies to do more work on offtakes with each other so we get independence. Ontario has a ton of advantages when it comes to many of the rare earths or critical minerals that the world and Europe needs. And so our message here and the reason why we signed this deal was to create the mechanism for our industry, manufacturers, defense, EVs, energy, to know that when they need minerals for their supply chains, they have a dependable allied democratic jurisdiction and partner. And we just hosted the PDAC, the world's largest mining conference. At that conference, it was revealed that because of our reforms to slashing the permit timelines by half, the fact that we created a $500 million processing fund and a variety of other initiatives to move quick in the moment, we went from 15th in the world for attracting mining investment to number two. And number one in Canada for the first time. That didn't happen in spite of, it happened because of our commitment to build and frankly to repatriate investment away from hostile regimes. And it really resonated with the United Kingdom government today.
1: Do you think that will, again, like I take your point on how it's, you know, being presented and how it's initially being internalized by people who care about how fast, you know, mining can develop. There are a lot of people, you know, the legislation that you passed in order to expedite the regulatory process, and this is also happening at the federal level, I'll point out, like, there was opposition by, you know, First Nations groups that are impacted, a lot of the areas, like the community groups that could potentially be impacted. Ultimately, they could end up, you know, taking your government to court. That could slow down the process. Like, how do you, navigate that? Should that be the case? And can you guarantee these promises of, you know, regulatory speed are actually going to materialize?
3: Well, we have designated three projects. So the government, the problem we're trying to solve is we have the second slowest jurisdiction in the entire OECD to permit a mine, upwards of 15 years. That is unoffensive to any Canadian who knows we can do better. We're an ethical nation, high standards of human rights, environmental protection, labor, and of course, a pluralistic democracy. The alternative is the despotic regimes of China. So for any Canadian who's perhaps, not sold on the necessity to move with speed, it means that we're allowing the Chinese to send their tailings in the ocean, to use child labor. I mean, it is so deeply offensive, and we are such a proud and ethical nation when it comes to extraction and processing. With respect to First Nations, you make an important point. We have to work in collaboration and in lockstep. We cut the permit timelines by 50% under this new one project, one process. The three projects we have designated have been done in partnership with the First Nations. In fact, in the Canada Nickel experience, the First Nations not only were consulted, they're an equity partner and bought into the project to demonstrate confidence. This is the largest Western deposit of nickel, which, as you know, the Chinese dominate in Indonesia. So this is an opportunity for us to step it up and to create jobs and to fortify our economy, but we have to do it in partnership. And we've done so to date, and we're going to keep doing that because this is the only way forward if we want to move with speed.
1: Minister, I'm out of time. I appreciate your time very much. Thanks for the conversation and safe travels.
3: Have a great day. Thanks so much.
1: You too. Stephen Lecce is Ontario's Energy Minister, joining us live there from Paris, coming off a trip to the UK as well. We're going to take a quick commercial break. The federal government has introduced something they're calling the First Nations Clean Water Act. That happened just today. We're going to get breaking reaction to it from the National Chief of the Assembly of First Nations next.
4: 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The world will compete to crown the next global MasterChef. 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
8: Now the latest forecast from the AM 800 Weather Center. We have a 30% chance of showers and the risk of a thunderstorm today. Wind from the southwest at 50 kilometers an hour, the high 25. Rain tonight and the risk of a thunderstorm, the low 14. Tomorrow, mix of sun and clouds, still windy, the high 23.
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1: It is 10 minutes before the top of the hour. Today, the federal government introduced Bill C-37, the First Nations Clean Water Act, into the House of Commons. The lead minister on the bill is Federal Indigenous Services Minister Mandy Gilmasty. Here's how she describes what the intention behind the bill is.
2: This legislation will advance the critical work of addressing long-term drinking water advisories, and I'm grateful to do this work for and with First Nations. We can all agree that everyone should have access to clean, safe drinking water, no matter where they live.
1: All right, so will the bill actually do what the minister says it will? Joining me now for some additional perspective on the importance of addressing all the water issues on First Nations is Cindy Woodhouse-Nepenak, National Chief of the Assembly of First Nations. Hi, National Chief. Good to have you back on the program. Thank you very much for making the time.
3: Thank you for having us.
1: So I noticed in the press conference today, one of the main sort of points of contention that the minister was pressed on was the language around, you know, whether this right to water is a human right or the way that this new bill describes it, which is further the progressive realization for individuals on First Nations lands of the human right to safe drinking water as protected by the International Covenant on Economic, Social and Cultural Rights. So that is different than the bill as it was first introduced a number of years ago by the Liberals, which didn't end up making through Parliament because of prorogation. Is that difference important from where you sit?
3: Oh, absolutely. It's important. I think that, you know, this bill, First Nations Clean Water, it's such an important issue for our people. It's been such a long issue. And so this legislation means a lot to us. But like as a hockey mom, you can't celebrate the first goal in the first period of a hockey game. As we speak, many First Nations communities are still evacuated and displaced because of water and issues to water. So when we see red flags and things missing from this bill, like the right to clean water not included, you know, it gets us concerned. By not including the right to clean water in this bill, this government is continuing a shift away from the explicit recognition of First Nations rights towards provincial priorities. Amendments will be required to uphold the honor of the Crown. Unlike Bill C-5, however, there will be opportunities to review the bill in detail and propose amendments, so that we think that that's a really good thing. We expect there will be full committee hearings of the bill, and we call upon committee members to actually visit First Nations communities that have been impacted by water, by boil water advisories as part of their work. So we're going to be, pressing the committee to do so. And we do look forward to hearing from chiefs on the front line to have say about this important legislation. I think there's some good things and some not so good things, like leak source water protection, limited definitions of First Nations lands, provincial veto remains, so status quo for at-risk communities. And it's not in effect for 1 year after the bill passes, which could be in September of 2028. It's also silent on water usage, like AI data centers, which use tons of water, major projects and emergency management. Some of the good of this is there's insurance protection. First Nations Clean Water Commission that's being proposed, we think that that's a good thing. The new money of $4.6 billion is also a good thing because we desperately need the investments in First Nations communities from coast to coast. And of course, the time to review and approve amendments is a good thing. And, you know, references to free, prior, and informed consent and UNDA, but limited. And of course, the publishing of this bill in First Nations language is welcome. And First Nations passing our own water laws, you know, those discussions. So, you know, some good things and some issues that need to be worked out sooner than later.
1: You mentioned off the top there that, like, and I think it's a really important point to make to people who are listening, like, this isn't an abstract concept, the idea of not having access to clean water. This is something that people in some First Nations communities, even though we've been talking about this now for years, continue to live with. What is that impact like?
3: Oh, absolutely. Look, I think you can talk to people like Chief Jordan Hill, who is here in Ottawa today, you know, pressing for water. And even though he went to court and, won on some of, you know, his court case in December, and you could look at that case from the Shamattawa First Nation, at the same time, like, they still continue to live with many of the aspects of that. And, you know, that's why I say we call on the committee to come and see the First Nations and see how they live and see the reality of that, that many Canadians don't have to face. And, you know, and I know that sometimes Canadians say, well, why? Or why is that? Well, you know, they don't understand that in order to fix the system, you almost have to come and get a ministerial loan guarantee because the banks won't, you know, maybe offer us assistance. That there are lots of issues around that. And, you know, we've got to do better as a country. And, you know, provinces and feds would never have to deal with that. But First Nations governments do. And, you know, having a, if you had something broken in one of your water systems, imagine a municipality having to go and ask for a ministerial loan guarantee in Ottawa. That's the reality of what our people face every day.
1: Well, yeah. National Chief, I do appreciate you making the time to share that with us and to hear your reaction as well. Thank you very much.
3: Thank you.
1: All right. Cindy Woodhouse-Nipinak is the National Chief of the Assembly of First Nations. I'm going to swing right now over to Evian, France, where Trade Minister Dominic LeBlanc and our lead negotiator, Janice Charette, have just emerged from a meeting with the U.S. Trade Representative, Jameson Greer. They're taking questions from reporters. We're going to listen in.
4: Ahead today. You will have the chance to ask him the question tomorrow.
5: Minister made that point to Donald Trump today about the cars.
6: So, as Madame Charette just said, this was one of a number of issues the Prime Minister discussed with President Trump during the day today. There's nothing new in what the Prime Minister said to President Trump. This importation of Chinese electric vehicles has a hard cap, which didn't exist previously, of 49,000 vehicles. This represents 3% of the new vehicle market sales in Canada. Anything over that has a 100% tariff plus the most favored nation tariff. It was an opportunity for the Prime Minister to remind President Trump, as we have with Ambassador Greer and Secretary Lutnick, that this in fact takes Canada back to a position in terms of Chinese vehicles of 2 years ago. And it was a time-limited specific arrangement that provided very important relief to canola producers and canola growers in Canada and the seafood sector in Atlantic Canada. This shouldn't surprise anybody that the Prime Minister took this opportunity to discuss what is a well-known circumstance for a number of months.
5: What were the other things that the Prime Minister spoke with? You said they discussed many things. What else?
6: So again, I understand why you would ask that question. It's Tuesday evening in France. The good news is tomorrow morning, which will be the middle of the night, back home, you'll have a chance with Prime Minister Carney to ask that question.
7: Two weeks ago in Washington, you resolved 12 of the 36 issues the Americans had presented. This is what the premiers were told in the first minister's meeting. Have you further reduced the remaining list of 24 down to another number as of today?
6: I wouldn't speak for what the premiers may or may not have said publicly. I said in Washington, and Madame Charette may want to add,
1: progress. Trade Minister, Canada-U.S. Trade Minister Dominic LeBlanc is talking on the sidelines of the G7, two reporters who have assembled there to ask him about his meeting with Jameson Greer. We'll have the latest out of those questions and answers at 5 o'clock Eastern on Power Play and throughout the rest of the afternoon across the iHeartRadio Talk Network. Have a great rest of your day. See you tomorrow.
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11: It's 2 o'clock.
12: 24 degrees in Windsor, Essex. We have a chance of more rain and the risk of a thunderstorm today. A windy high of 25. I'm Kathy McMahon, AM 800 News. Coming up, experience Windsor details released and a call for automatic tax filing for more Canadians. But first, an arrest has been made following two impaired driving crashes in Windsor. Police say a Jeep hit a parked car on George Avenue around 3 this morning, took off, then struck another vehicle a short distance away. A 46-year-old woman was taken into custody and failed a breath test at police headquarters. No one was hurt. A 12-year-old is in hospital after being hit by a car. The child was riding a bike on Clinton Street yesterday. The driver of the vehicle remained at the scene. Police say no charges have been laid. The city has unveiled its $500,000 plan to keep residents busy this summer and fall. Mayor Drew Dilkin says Experience Windsor is a $500,000 initiative to give the public free fun opportunities amid the affordability crisis.
11: We know that this is going to be a challenging summer for families to afford to be able to fly or get into a long road trip. They're going to want to stay home and stay local. We want to support that and make sure that our businesses are strong, make sure that people have more experiences here in Windsor. And so we're using the hotel tax that we get from people who stay in our hotels. It has to be spent for tourism purposes. We're putting them back into the community to help enhance the tourism experiences.
12: There will be a riverfront summer series, including a picnic and drone show, a staycation activation, which provides free movies downtown on Saturdays, and neighborhood nights, which will include family-friendly events in each of the city's 10 wards. You can find more information on all the events on the AM 800 website. Dozens of students in Windsor have been given a free bike. Unifor Local 444 donated 120 bicycles to those at Prince Edward Public School and Walkerville Collegiate. Grade 10 student Zyler Drew says he doesn't come from a wealthy family, and receiving a bike means a lot to him.
13: Being able to have a bike is like a really good opportunity for me. I like to get outside and I like to bike around when I did have a bike. So it's just a really nice opportunity, and I feel very grateful for the people that are doing this.
12: Union members have been fundraising, refurbishing, and handing out bikes for the last 20 years. A proposed expansion of the Vollmer Centre in LaSalle will be presented to council next year. The town held an open house yesterday to get feedback from residents. Deputy CAO Peter Mara says they heard concerns about LaSalle losing its small-town feel.
14: We've experienced a lot of growth over the years, and we continue to see those pressures. And both of those services are really growth-driven and growth needs, right? And so we continue to work towards being prepared for the future and try to be future-focused.
12: The town is looking to add a double gym, a new senior center, and more fitness space, as the Vollmer is operating at or near capacity because of population growth. Canadian home sales fell 5.1% in May from a year earlier to just over 47,000. However, the Canadian Real Estate Association says momentum is building in the market, with activity up 5.5% compared to April. CREA senior economist Sean Cathcart says conditions have been improving under the surface for some time, as expectations for both sellers and buyers are increasingly aligned. He says that's helping to stabilize prices, with the national average sales price of a home sold in May up 1.5% to the highest it's been in 2 years. The federal taxpayers watchdog says he wants to see automatic tax filing expanded to more Canadians. Francois Bolo says Canadians with simple tax situations should be able to get pre-filled tax returns from the Canada Revenue Agency for their approval, rather than navigating the complex tax code. He says Ottawa should look at simplifying that code in the coming years.
15: I remember being when I was studying law, the Income Tax Act was about that thick. Now it's twice the size, double. It's completely nuts.
12: The federal government plans to roll out pre-filled tax returns to 1 million Canadians starting next year. Prime Minister Mark Carney and U.S. President Trump spoke briefly today at the G7 summit in France. A hot microphone caught the two in an intense discussion, during which Carney made a likely reference to Chinese-made electric vehicles. Canada recently pledged to reduce its 100% tariff on Chinese-made EVs to 6.1% with an annual import cap, while China, in turn, suspended its retaliatory tariffs on Canadian agricultural products. While it's not known whether Carney and Trump will have a more official meeting in Evian, Canada-U.S. Trade Minister Dominic LeBlanc and U.S. Trade Representative Jameson Greer are set to connect on the summit sidelines. Time now for the AM 800 Business Report. Shopify shareholders have voted against the creation of a company artificial intelligence policy. The proposal was put forward by the Shareholder Association for Research and Education on behalf of the United Church of Canada's pension plan, which is a Shopify investor. It wanted the creation of an AI policy due to the possibility of generative artificial intelligence systems negatively impacting human rights and the ability of AI to cause misinformation, manipulation, and erroneous automated transactions. On the markets, Dow Jones up 433 points. NASDAQ has lost 169. TSX has gained 132. Gold up at $43.61 U.S. an ounce. Oil down at $75.06 U.S. a barrel. And the Canadian dollar lower at 71.45 cents U.S. AM 800 News Time, 2:06. The forecast next.
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21: 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Mainly cloudy skies this afternoon with a chance of showers or storms and a gusty southwest wind. High looks like around 25 today. Well, funny enough, that's right where we're at. Maybe we'll get beyond our forecast high today. Tonight, we have some showers and a risk of storms through the evening. We'll end after midnight, a low of 14 or 57. Tomorrow, with a mix of sun and clouds to start, we'll have more clouds later in the afternoon with a high of 23. Tomorrow night, more showers. We're going to bring in our good friend, meteorologist Doug Gillum, in after the 3:30 news. We'll have him on to break this down for us so we can get a better look at exactly when and maybe how much and if it's severe or, you know, just a nice gentle rain. We'll find out. On Thursday, it's a mix of sun and clouds. Same with Friday. And that's a chance of showers each day with a high of 24. Right now in Windsor, it's 25 or 77 Fahrenheit.

0: AM 800 traffic. Have a couple accidents to report from Windsor Police. One at George and Malloy, another on McDougal and Hannah Street. So just a heads up about those ones. Also have some construction that has started up today. Just want to give you the heads up that Langlois will be closed again from Grand Marist to North Service Road for pave work. That should be done by this Friday, weather permitting. Also, another heads up, this caused some delays yesterday and could again today. Central, right at the EC Row Expressway on off-ramp intersection, they're doing some traffic signal infrastructure installation, and drivers are asked to follow the construction signage, but there will be some lane closures or lane restrictions intermittently through the afternoon. If you have an update on any of those or anything else happening on your drive home, give us a call, 792-2559, or a text, 792-CKLW.
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0: It's 2:10 here on The Shift. I love the music's getting good. Chris, I'm liking I want to ride my bicycle. I'm Patty Handysides here with Kathy McMahon from the M800 News Center. Kathy, we've got some word about a really happy story, a very nice story about a bike donation.
1: Yeah, this is something that Unifor Local 444 has been doing for over 20 years. They did it again today. This is the local's Community Services Committee. Members there were at Walkerville Collegiate and Prince Edward Public School. They handed out 120 bikes to students who wanted them. So the members donated the bikes. They find them, they repair them, refurbish them, get them all cleaned up and ready to go. And then they approach different schools across the city and ask which student needs a new bike. So those who signed up received one today, and it made a lot of students very, very happy.
0: It's you know, it's something about the bicycles, you know, giving away bikes to kids, and just kids who may be just learning to ride, or, you know, just families just can't afford it, mm-hmm. to get them one. I love this kind of thing when we hear about these kind of specific donations to do this. Because you know what? When you're a kid, there's nothing like the freedom of a bicycle,
1: yeah.
0: Right? A bicycle, especially if you also get a helmet, you want to make sure the kids are safe. And the donation's fantastic.
1: Yeah, I think a lot of us can, you know, remember growing up and that's all you had is a mode of transportation. It's nostalgic. So to see it kind of as a tradition to continue, you know, some of the students saying, you know, they're not from a wealthy family, you know, they couldn't afford a bike. So it means a lot to them to have that freedom to get around throughout the city this summer. Other students just saying, you know, they had a bike, it got stolen, mm. you couldn't afford to replace it, but they like it as exercise. They like riding a bike, just being outside and being in the fresh air. You know, it's important to a lot of these students, which is good that they have recognized that. The principal at Walkerville Collegiate saying they, you know, walked out the door, they saw all the bikes outside, students had big smiles on their faces. Which one, you know, is mine? Which one can I take? So he said it was, you know, very exciting. So it's a job well done by Unifor and their committee there. Each school got 60 bikes. So it's a tremendous effort to fundraise, and they do different, you know, pasta fundraisers through Collini's and that kind of thing to raise the money to buy the parts. And then, you know, collect the bikes, make sure that they're all working properly, and then go to the school. So I think it's a happy day for everybody involved.
0: Yeah. And you know, too, brand new bike. Cause a lot of kids get a hand-me-down or one that's not so great. So how nice is that to get a new bike?
1: Yeah.
0: Your own.
1: It's your own bike that you can, you know, use it. And, by next year, we'll have given out 3,000 bikes to local students. So, a tremendous initiative, and hopefully it can continue for 20 more years.
0: Would be great. Thanks so much for that update. Coming up, talking about getting fit. Well, the Fitness Industry Council of Canada wants people to know that exercise will improve the long-term benefits of those new weight loss drugs that are out there. We're going to talk about that. It's 2:13.
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0: It is 2:15 here on this Tuesday afternoon. Well, following some new health economic research, health and fitness leaders are calling for more physical activity and strength training when taking the new weight loss drugs, the GLP-1 treatments that are out there. Zach Weston is the executive director of the Fitness Industry Council of Canada and joins us now to talk more about this. Hi, Zach.
1: Hi, good afternoon. Thank you for having me.
0: Glad to have you here because I know, you know, people look at the GLP-1s and they think like a wonder drug. This is kind of a miracle drug out there. But you're saying that really you want to get the long-term benefits out of this, not just some simple weight loss with these new drugs. You got to add in some exercise.
1: You do. And, you know, we are here to help, you know, those who will benefit from this type of pharmacotherapy treatment with GLP-1 drugs. But really, to achieve the sustainable long-term results, you need to pair it with exercise on a regular basis. And in particular, you need to ensure that your exercise includes resistance strength training, which our fitness clubs and gyms across the country are well suited to help you with.
0: So what is it that, how do the two go together and benefit people?
1: Well, the drugs are terrific. I wouldn't go as far as calling it a wonder drug or a biohack or a quick fix, but it definitely does work. There's no question about it. The research is clear, but the research also shows that to achieve incremental, sustainable, long-term success, you have to be active with them. And in Canada, the impact of that we see over a 10-year period of time results in tremendous economic savings for the healthcare system, $3.5 billion, simply by adding exercise on top of GLP-1 therapy.
0: What is it? What particular kinds of exercise? Because you know, there's cardio, strength training. There's all kinds of different. What is the what works best?
1: Well, really, in this case, both are necessary. But one of the things that we do see with treatment with GLP-1 therapy is as people lose weight, they also lose muscle mass, and muscle is critical for, you know, ensuring that you're maintaining your metabolism. And so as you lose weight, you know, for one thing, as you're walking around, your legs don't have to be perhaps as big and strong to carry you around because you're not as heavy. But it is critical that you employ strength training in your routine to try to preserve as much muscle mass as possible. And the impact is not only the economic savings, but we're seeing significant decreases in the number of hip and knee total replacements that people need who are on these medications if they exercise. And we're talking thousands of, you know, decreased, you know, joint replacements as a result of exercise.
0: I like talking about this because I think a lot of focus has been on the food industry and how much things are changing because of people and their eating patterns are changing. But, this is really interesting to talk about this because it may be something that people starting on these drugs aren't thinking about at all. So this is really important to know about this. And I think it's not just even an aesthetic thing about, you know, oh, you just want to tone up because you're losing weight, but it's an important part of your health.
1: This is truly about longevity. It's about health. You know, the therapy works, but adding exercise, physical activity on top of that greatly improves all kinds of longevity-related markers. And that's what, you know, so many people are after now. We want to live longer, but we want to live healthy, enhance and expand that health span, not just the lifespan.
0: And for those not taking the GLP-1s or any of those medications that are out there and new ones coming on all the time, but let's talk about the benefits of strength training, especially as people age.
1: Well, absolutely. You know, we've gone through a little bit of a shift over, you know, different eras. Back in the 70s, strength training was, you know, very, very popular. And then the running boom came in and cardiovascular training became really important. We go in shifts and so forth, but truly all of this exercise is important. And if we look at not only the Canadian Physical Activity Guidelines, but the World Health Organization Activity Guidelines or the United States Guidelines, they all include both. And with regards to strength training, the target that we're after is to get people, more people lifting more often, and ideally twice a week or more. And the good news is it doesn't have to be really, really heavy. You know, there's a lot of great research coming out of Canada that is highlighting that lifting moderate loads on a regular basis achieves tremendous benefit for your health.
0: I believe it. I go to a gym and I have a trainer, because if I don't have the trainer, I'm pretty, I slack off on making sure I'm going on a regular basis and doing it. But I know how strong I am because of it, you know, and it's not, you know, muscle building. It's just the strength is amazing. The things that I can do that, I couldn't do a few years ago. And even as I'm getting older, I'm getting stronger. So I love it. And I pass that on to a lot of people about how great it feels, that I feel a little better in balance and lifting and everything else.
1: Well, as you age, you know, we all lose muscle mass if we are not active, but you can prevent that by simply, lifting, and doing resistance exercise a couple of times a week. And, Canada's trainers, fitness professionals, they're there to help you. You know, if you've never done it before, absolutely get started with a professional that can guide you, get you on a program. Make it simple, make it easy. It doesn't have to be an hour, or, you know, an extended period of time. You can do something really, really effective in a gym setting in 20 minutes.
0: Yeah. I'm a fan of going to the gym as opposed to just, you know, taking some advice off of, TikTok or something about doing it, because I want to make sure I'm not going to hurt myself while I'm doing these things.
1: Well, there's lots of enthusiastic people on social media, and I'd like to think that everyone is trying to tell a good message, for good reasons, but not everyone has the expertise. So, I would be cautious of using TikTok or Instagram to guide my healthcare journey.
0: Very true. What's the best advice you have, Zach, for our listeners about whether they're doing GLP-1 drugs or not? What should they know?
1: Well, routine and rhythm. I used to run cardiac rehab programs for years, and oftentimes I would hear patients saying, I kind of try to fit it in when I remember to do it, and it just doesn't happen that way. We're such a, a heavily scheduled society that I would say one of the most important things is figure out, start with the days of your week that are less busy than others. Plan some physical activity, whether it's indoors or outdoors. Plan to be active on those days to start. And then look at the rest of your week and try to determine when, where, and what you're going to do, who you're going to do it with. And get into a community. As you indicated, your trainer really helps you with some accountability.
0: Yeah.
1: If you can't necessarily afford a trainer, if you can be part of a class or some type of community that helps hold you accountable, that structure and that schedule, that consistency is probably the most important thing. If you do the best exercise routine that anybody on the planet could prescribe for you, but you only do it once a month, it's not going to be effective. Mm-hmm. So truly the key is, finding that rhythm and that routine. Find something that you love to do and do it often.
0: Very good. Zach, I appreciate you coming on and talking about this. Thanks so much.
1: Anytime. My pleasure. Thanks for having me.
0: That's Zach Weston, Executive Director of the Fitness Industry Council of Canada. They have a paper out, From Weight Loss to Lasting Value, Structured Exercise and the Economics of GLP-1 Therapy. So there you go. They're talking about, you not just taking these drugs for weight loss, but also combining it with exercise to improve the long-term benefits. It's a multinational study on it that shows that it really does help to include exercise along with taking these drugs for your health and for the long term. That's going to help you out. It's 225.
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0: 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Well, we have mainly cloudy skies this afternoon. That's kind of what's happening now. A little bit of haze out there. It's about a 30% chance of showers or storms this afternoon. We do have a bit of a gusty wind out there going on out of the south-southwest. And we have reached our forecast high of 25. Tonight, it's showers and risk of storms through the evening and into the night hours, ending after midnight. A low of 14 or 57. Tomorrow we get a mix of sun and clouds to start. More clouds later in the afternoon with a high of 23. Tomorrow night we will see more showers as well. Now Thursday with a mix of sun and clouds, there's just a chance of showers. The exact same Thursday and Friday with highs of 24. And as we go into the weekend, it's looking like 25, 26 kind of highs for that. Right now it's 25 or 77 Fahrenheit.
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0: It is 2:27 here on The Shift. Glad to have everyone along on this Tuesday. We're not going to talk any more about my retirement again until I'm actually leaving next Friday. But boy, the outpouring. I can't believe the texts, the messages I got. Thank you so much. It was so kind. So many wonderful, great words. And, you know, thanks for people sharing some like specific things they remember me talking about of the year. That was kind of fun to reminisce through too. Yeah. When you're talking over 40 years, there's a lot of memories. Sometimes they don't come very easily. So it's nice to be reminded of some of the things, but it really, especially when I was hearing from people who, you know, pointed out specific things that meant a lot to them in their lives. So that was very nice to hear. So thank you so much for the very kind words. Still got, you know, almost 2 weeks left to go. So we'll be doing all kinds of great stories coming up after the 2:30 news. We're going to hear from Toronto's police chief. They held a news conference this morning. It caught my attention because I thought, was there another shooting in Toronto? They are connecting the dots between several shootings and the murder of a Toronto police officer last week, who was shot to death. And very interesting, this investigation that's continuing, and it's very unnerving. And I think you're going to be surprised to hear what kind of new crime is forming, especially in Toronto, and I'm sure other big cities. But anyways, they lay it out very well. So we will have that. We'll bring that to you. The words from Toronto's police chief and what they're dealing with out there. Also, after 3 o'clock news, our good friend financial expert Patty Lovett Reed joins us to talk about, you know, when we're trying to save money and do well and we're cutting back on things, it doesn't mean you can't spend big, like World Cup tickets or something if you wanted to. But we're going to take a look at the changing patterns of spending and how people are doing that and how they can still get some of those big ticket items, but how they're doing it without going too far in debt to do that. So we'll get some on that. We'll get a little bit of a look on the World Cup and the games going on out there. And also before the 4 o'clock news, meteorologist Doug Gillum will join us and we'll find out more about what's on the way tonight, tomorrow night, and beyond, because there is more rain coming.
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4: -25 degrees in Windsor, Essex. We have a chance of rain and thunderstorms today. A windy high of 25. The humidex right now, 26. I'm Kathy McMahon, AM 800 News. Coming up, child hit by car in Windsor and a new rainbow flag in the city. But first, a fire in Windsor's Little Italy is being called suspicious. Crews were called to the 400 block of Erie Street East around 10 last night. According to a social media post from Windsor Eats, a fire broke out in a connecting business and smoke entered their building. It's unknown if they'll be able to run the Mexican Village again during the second weekend of Carousel of the Nations. Police are back on scene today investigating. A 12-year-old cyclist is nursing some minor injuries. Police say the child was hit by a vehicle on Clinton Street in Windsor last night, closing the road between

0: let's look at expansion plans at the Vollmer Complex. The town is looking at adding a double gym, fitness rooms, a senior center, because the complex is operating at or near capacity and additional space will be needed in just a few years. Jim Belairjean has lived in LaSalle since 1999.
1: I came from Windsor, so it was nice, lower taxes, more of a small town feel. Even when I moved here 20-something years ago, it was a smaller town. It's growing into a bigger town. Had it not grown, we wouldn't be here ourselves, right? So you can't really be adverse to expansion.
0: An earlier estimate put the cost of the full expansion at between $33 and $40 million. The plan will be sent to council next year to provide further direction. The city has announced over 50 free activities and events as part of a push to keep local residents engaged this year. Experience Windsor will involve three programming streams, Riverfront Summer Series, Staycation Activation, and Neighborhood Nights. Mayor Drudilkin says there is something for everyone.
2: The riverfront theme, I think, is quite obvious because one of our best natural attractions is our riverfront. Obviously, the staycation theme leads into the events with the Windsor International Film Festival and others that, you know, we're playing on local, but also things that people like to be able to stay local. And then the neighborhood theme is bringing the party to every neighborhood throughout all 10 wards in the city of Windsor.
0: Council approved $500,000 at the end of May to support the initiative to provide free, affordable opportunities to give people something to do in light of affordability challenge that Canadians are facing, including high gas prices. There is something new in West Windsor. Marlborough Public School has unveiled a Pride Sidewalk. The project was developed by the school's Gender and Sexuality Alliance. Students say it serves as a visible reminder that the school values diversity and welcomes everyone, regardless of their background, identity, or personal experiences. The board says all labor was provided at no cost. Hockey Night in Canada will not air on the CBC next season. In a joint statement, Rogers Sportsnet and the CBC say that the public broadcaster will no longer carry NHL broadcasts. A sub-licensing agreement between Rogers and the CBC that allowed the program to air on the network expired at the end of the Stanley Cup playoffs. Hockey Night has aired for nearly 75 years on CBC television. Police have foiled a plot to attack the UFC matches over the weekend on the White House lawn. Sources tell ABC News the alleged plan involved using drones equipped with explosives. More from reporter Pierre Thomas.
3: FBI Director Cash Patel, in a statement released to ABC News, said, on June 10th, FBI and our law enforcement partners became aware of a potential threat to the UFC 250 event in Washington, D.C., involving individuals outside the National Capital Region. The investigation so far involves individuals in Ohio, Missouri, California, and Nebraska.
0: Multiple people have been taken into custody and charges are expected to be laid today. Canada will impose new sanctions against Russia as its war in Ukraine continues. During a meeting at the G7 summit in France today, Prime Minister Mark Carney said the sanctions are targeting Russia's shadow fleet, energy revenues, defense industrial, and disinformation actors. Ambassador to Canada of Canada to France, Natalie Drouin, called the decision very positive.
4: With, you know, recognizing the progress that Ukraine is doing, but also recognizing that we need to continue to support Ukraine in the war they are facing.
0: Drouin also says Canada is ready to contribute in the Middle East, especially in light of the deal between the U.S. and Iran. AM 800 News on air every 30 minutes and online anytime at am800cklw.com. It's 2:35. The forecast is next.
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Well, it's mainly cloudy this afternoon, and there is a chance of showers or storms through this afternoon. A little bit of a gusty southwest wind out there. It's gusting up, over 35 kilometers an hour right now. Showers this evening, showers and the risk of storms into the nighttime hours, ending after midnight. A low of 14 or 57 Fahrenheit tonight. Tomorrow, it's a mix of sun and clouds to start. More clouds later in the afternoon. The high tomorrow, 23. Tomorrow night, we're back into some showers. So yeah, rain tonight and tomorrow. Tomorrow night, Thursday and Friday, pretty similar. Mix of sun and clouds both days. A slight chance of showers on those days, and highs around 24. Looks like weekend is going to be mix of sun and clouds, and temperatures around 25, 26. Right now, it's 25 or 77 Fahrenheit.

0: M800 traffic had those two accidents reported by Windsor Police, one at George and Malloy, another on McDougal at Hannah. We also had a text in that there were police and tow trucks on scene on EC Row Expressway just before Central, and EC Row eastbound was stopped just after Howard. So just a heads up that those two things could be happening right now on EC Row Expressway. Just wanted to bring that to your attention. Also, we do have some construction that's out there. A lot of it's still ongoing from earlier this week or last week out in the county. Gracie Side Road closed over the 401. The detour is now Comber Side Road. Also, Windsor Ave closed from Giles to Shepherd. That should be done around the middle of August. If you happen to spot any issues on your drive home or anything affecting your way, we'd appreciate a call. 792-2559 or a text 792-CKLW.
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0: It is 2:40 here on The Shift on this Tuesday afternoon. Toronto's police chief says investigators have linked multiple shootings, including one at the U.S. consulate in the spring, to multi-layered gun-for-hire networks that are also targeting synagogues in the city. He says young adults are being recruited and paid by networks to carry out the shootings. One veteran Toronto police officer was killed last week during a raid linked to the investigations. Toronto Police Chief Myron Demku was speaking today.
1: Also in connection with this investigation, there's an outstanding suspect, Zahra Jabi. We are doing everything we can to find and arrest him. During the operation last week, one of our members, Constable Mark Benizzato of the Emergency Task Force, was shot and killed. This is an incredibly difficult moment for all of us. Mark's family has lost a husband, a father, and a son. And as a service, we've lost a colleague and a friend. This is an SIU investigation, but I can say that the suspect in Constable Pinizzato's death is in the hospital right now in police custody and will be charged with first-degree murder. The members of our emergency task force are amongst the highest trained officers in this country. They respond to the most dangerous calls. They protect this city. They safeguard their fellow officers. And they serve with exceptional courage. We owe them a tremendous debt of gratitude for the risks they take and the sacrifices they make each and every day. During the operation last week, we recovered two firearms, a 9mm handgun and a 45 caliber handgun, both of which originated in the United States of America. These details are important as this investigation involves at least six shooting incidents in the Greater Toronto area linked to a 9mm handgun, and at least 21 shooting incidents in the Greater Toronto area linked to a 45 caliber firearm. This is an ongoing investigation, and we are still doing ballistic testing, and more arrests and charges could come at a later date. Now, today, as we're talking about these specific arrests, before I pass it over to Chief Superintendent Matthews for more details, I want to address a broader pattern we see here. What we are dealing with in this case and in other unrelated incidences, including shootings at synagogues and Jewish schools, is a recurring and similar modus operandi, and that is criminals for hire. Through encrypted messaging apps, young people are hired to carry out attacks against various targets. And in order to get paid, they're required to film their attacks. Who is paying for this? This is what we are trying to determine, including by working with our RCMP and FBI colleagues. Now, I know there's been a lot of reporting about criminal groups and foreign actors, but what I can tell you is that we are still working actively to investigate who is responsible for orchestrating these criminal acts. What we know is that bad actors are using criminal elements in our city to carry out these dangerous incidents. And it is clear that some of the people hiring these criminals want to create a sense of fear in our communities, including in the Jewish community. While we continue to follow every lead, I want to remind all levels of government of the importance of legislative reform, including key provisions in Bill C-16, such as creating a new offense for the recruitment of persons under 18 to commit a crime, and Bill C-22, unlawful access. If law enforcement does not have the tools needed to prevent violence that is planned and paid for through encrypted messaging apps, it is all of us in our communities that suffer. and the risks and consequences are very real. Thank you, and I'll now pass it over to Chief Superintendent Matthews.
2: Thank you, Chief. As you'll recall, on Tuesday, March 10th, 2026, two male suspects exited a Honda CR-V on University Avenue and fired multiple rounds into the U.S. consulate. While the building was struck by gunfire, thankfully nobody inside was injured. Surveillance video later showed the suspects firing at the building while also recording the incident on their phones. The suspect vehicle, which was stolen just prior, was found abandoned in Scarborough. The Toronto Police Integrated Gun and Gang Task Force took the lead on the investigation with support from our Counterterrorism Security Unit. At the same time, our partners at the RCMP and the Integrated National Security Enforcement Team, better known as INSET, launched a parallel investigation and classified the incident as a national security matter. As our investigation progressed, we determined this incident was connected to several other firearm discharges investigations across the GTA, both in terms of the individuals involved and the firearms being used. One of those incidents took place in Scarborough in the Markham Road and Eglinton Avenue East area on March 25th. On March 25th, shots were fired at the front door of a unit inside a residential apartment building. Fortunately, no injuries were reported and the suspects fled the area. The following day, on March 26th, another shooting occurred in Etobicoke in the Islington and Lakeshore Boulevard West area. Shots were fired at a business, damaging the storefront. Responding officers observed a dark Honda Civic fleeing the area at a high rate of speed and initiated a pursuit. The vehicle eventually collided with a fence and the suspects fled on foot. Again, there were no reported injuries. Through the course of the investigation, the Toronto Police determined that three incidents were connected and identified several of the individuals alleged to be responsible. On April 14th, Jayon Berger, 18 years of age, of Barrie, was arrested by Halton Regional Police Service in connection with a separate shooting in Oakville. While in custody, he was charged by the Toronto Police Service with multiple firearm offenses related to the March 26th shooting in Etobicoke. Through these investigations, suspects were identified, and on June 11th, the Toronto Police Service and the RCMP executed multiple search warrants across Toronto. Two individuals were arrested. Sheldon Tracy Stewart, 18, of Toronto, has been charged in relation to the shooting at the U.S. consulate. He faces multiple firearms-related charges, as well as charges for failing to comply with his release order. The loaded firearm seized during his arrest, a Glock 17 9mm handgun, has since been connected to six additional shootings across the Greater Toronto Area, including incidents in Toronto, Peel, York, and Durham. Again, these were all firearm discharge incidents where no injuries were reported. During the execution of one of those search warrants that same morning, we alleged that Nicholas Bennett, 19 years of age, of Toronto, shot and killed Toronto Police Service Constable Mark Pinizzotto. He will be charged with first-degree murder. Nicholas Bennett will also be charged in connection with the March 25th shooting in Scarborough and the March 26th shooting in Etobicoke. These charges include multiple firearm-related offenses as well as breach of probation charges. While ballistic testing remains ongoing, we believe the second firearm seized that morning, a Springfield Armory XD 45 caliber handgun, could be connected to 21 additional shooting incidents in Halton, Peel, and Toronto, including the shooting at the U.S. consulate. During the execution of our search warrants on June 11th, we did not find 19-year-old Zara Jabi. He is outstanding and wanted in connection with the shooting at the U.S. consulate. Jabi was a youth at the time this photograph was taken. While we received judicial authorization to publish his identity to assist us in locating him, that authorization expires on Friday, June 19th. This investigation remains ongoing. While we've been able to connect these firearms to numerous incidents, we are still working to identify not only the individuals responsible for pulling the triggers, but also those who may have directed or organized these acts of violence.
0: Constable Mark Pinizzotto was shot on Thursday while officers were carrying out a search at an apartment building in the city's northwest and died in hospital. A suspect who was shot by police, 19-year-old Nicholas Bennett, remains in a hospital and will be charged, as you heard, with first-degree murder. An investigator still searching for the other 19-year-old suspect wanted in connection with the U.S. consulate shooting. He's believed to be armed and dangerous. it's 250.
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10: What's up? 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Ah! 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
11: Ah, alien!
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0: 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We have mainly cloudy skies this afternoon. Yeah, the clouds moved in and it gave a little bit of a kind of a feel of haze out there today. There is about a 30% chance of showers or storms this afternoon and a gusty southwest wind. We have reached our forecast high. Tonight we'll see some showers and maybe even some thunderstorms that through the evening and nighttime hours, ending after midnight. A low of 14 or 57 Fahrenheit. Tomorrow, with a mix of sun and clouds to start, we'll get more clouds moving in later in the afternoon. The high is 23, and we get more rain tomorrow night. Thursday and Friday, it's a mix of sun and clouds and just a chance of showers. 24 is the high as we round out the end of the week. Right now in Windsor, it's 25 or 77 Fahrenheit.
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0: It is 2:53, 7 minutes before 3 o'clock here on The Shift. Hey, you want to start your summer off at the biggest party of the year? It's the Taste of Tecumseh Festival on its way, and we have your chance to score a 4-pack of tickets. All you have to do is text. This is not go to the website. This is texting the word TASTE to 71010. 71010. And if you text the word TASTE before midnight tonight, you could win. That's the word is TASTE to 71010. And do that now. Standard message and data rates apply. So good luck on that. That's a texting contest today for the Taste of Tecumseh Festival coming up on the weekend. So many things to do. Don't even know where to go because there's going to be so many great things happening out there. And we've got more tickets later on to give away as well to more things that are going on. So we'll keep you busy checking in with all the events that are out there. And hopefully you also get a chance to get into the carousel. I'm hoping – I haven't decided what I'm going to do this weekend. I want to get to some of the carousels, but I have not planned it out at all. I may just wing it and see how things are going at different places and check them out and see how it's going. I know they had like a top five of the really busiest ones, so I may actually avoid those and go to some of the other ones and see them out. If the weather's really nice, right now it's looking, well, Saturday's a slight chance of showers. But temperature-wise, it's nice. Maybe that Polish Beach Club, right? Could be out on the beach. That might be the choice for one of them. We'll see. Definitely want to try to get in the city and out in the county. Chris, how are things looking from your end in there? We got any traffic problems?
1: So far, so good on the traffic front. Haven't heard of many delays out there except Central, which we had yesterday, and it seems like there's maybe the construction that's going on over the East Euro Expressway on Central. They do have some lane restrictions there through the day. So if you have an update on anything, we'd love to hear from you. It gets lonely in this control room.
0: Well, there you go. So you need friends. Chris needs friends in there. And let's see. Should we tell them about what you're going to be doing this weekend?
1: If you want to let the cat out of the bag, and I know that my mom and her friends are excited about this. I will be sliding into the chair that you're there for Live and Local this Saturday.
0: Woohoo! Saturday morning. That's great. Not like you're a newcomer at all to being on the air. So you've been doing this most of your life too, your adult life. Being on the air in radio. So that's great. But, that's a pretty dedicated group on Saturday morning. So you better like shape up because, you know, they're a dedicated group who listens into that show. You better bring them some good information.
1: The good news for them is that I have very terrible sleeping patterns. So I will be wide awake, ready to go, caffeinated. And I've done this a time or two talking into a microphone. So, well, I mean, the worst thing can happen, it's radio. Like, no one, I always tell people this, no one dies in radio. Like, if you're a doctor and you make a mistake and someone's on the table, you need liability insurance. Mm-hmm. In radio, we don't have that. The worst that can happen is maybe a CBSA or CBSE complaint, which they know my file. I've had many complaints before. I get into stories as to why I was, you know, called on. So, like, they know me there. It's no big deal. It's just radio.
0: It's just radio. That's right. But it's, you know, it's great and people can laugh and have fun listening to radio. I think that's a good thing. So I'm sure there might be a chuckle or two on Saturday morning with your show. And so that'll be great. Yeah, I'm glad to hear that's going that way. I've had a lot of people asking me what's going to happen after I retire with the show. I really don't have an idea. I'm not part of that decision making process. So that's people higher up on the pay grade, pay scale up there. With our company that will be making those decisions. So
1: they don't bring you into those meetings?
0: No, they don't bring me to those meetings at all. No, they don't bring me to any meetings. whatever it is, I'm sure that our listeners will probably know before I will. So that's good.
1: I'm also getting a little glimpse into, like, obviously my mom retired, my dad retired. You're getting a little glimpse into post-work life and what your calendar looks like. You were just telling me all the events that you've been signed up for. You're going to be busier in retirement. This is what retired people tell me all the time, than you were in your working life.
0: Yeah, people are lining me up already to do things, including the first Monday. The first Monday I'm retired, I'm already being asked to be on a different broadcast station to talk about my career. So yeah. I'm like, yeah, okay. They're like, you want to do 7:10 in the morning? I'm like, it's my first full retirement day. Can we make it like after 8? It would be great. But yeah. Well, that's going to be fun. And I'm going to be golfing and all kinds of stuff, I guess.
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9: 25 degrees in Windsor, Essex. We have a chance of rain and thunderstorms today. A windy high, 25. The Humidex right now, 26. I'm Kathy McMahon, AM 800 News. Coming up, fire in Windsor's Little Italy and no more NHL on CBC. But first, an active investigation is underway in West Windsor. Police are at Huron Church and Tecumseh Road West. No details are available. A female driver has been charged with impaired driving after fleeing the scene of a crash in Windsor. Around 3 this morning, officers were called to the 1400 block of George Avenue after a Jeep collided with a parked car, fled, then struck a second vehicle. Police say a strong odor of alcohol was detected. A 46-year-old was arrested. Windsor police have been called in to investigate a suspicious fire. It broke out in the 400 block of Erie Street last night. Police say officers found two empty gas cans near the property, which houses several businesses, and an accelerant was also found inside. The restaurant Windsor Eats says smoke entered their building, and it's unknown if they'll be able to run the Mexican Village again at this weekend's Carousel of the Nations. A search for the cause of the fire continues. The city has announced over 50 free events and activities across Windsor this summer and into early fall. It's part of the $500,000 Experience Windsor initiative, which will involve three programming streams. One of them is the Staycation Activation, which is a partnership with the Windsor International Film Festival, which will play free kids' movies as part of City Cinema Saturdays at the Windsor Armories and Capitol Theatre. Executive Director Vincent Georgie says that will include free popcorn and a beverage.
10: We've got the original Little Mermaid, we've got the Wild Robot, the Lego Movie, Lion King, you know, everything in between. Just being able to get families out for free, come and enjoy something, especially as they're likely down for the farmer's market, let them come and enjoy a film. And again, that's every single Saturday for July and August. I'm really looking forward to that. They're great films. You're making memorable experiences for kids.
9: The Riverfront Summer Series will feature four events along the waterfront, including a picnic on July 11th and a drone show September 6th. Neighborhood Nights will provide family fun in each of the city's 10 wards. A rainbow sidewalk has been unveiled at Marlborough Public School in West Windsor. The Pride Initiative was led by the Gender and Sexuality Alliance and serves as a visible reminder that the school values diversity and welcomes everyone. Unifor has handed out dozens of free bikes to kids in Windsor. Members of Local 444 donated the bicycles, which were repaired and given to students at Walkerville Collegiate and Prince Edward Public School today. Grade 10 student Grace Boycott says it's a cool initiative.
8: I'm outside a lot, so I like exercise, so biking is really important to me. Plus, I don't have a bike at home anymore. It kind of broke.
9: Each school received 60 bikes today. Local 444 says next year they'll hit 3,000 bike donations. Five people have been arrested for discussing plans to attack the UFC event at the White House. FBI Director Kash Patel says the plot allegedly included using drones and a gunman to cause harm at the event Sunday. The FBI and Secret Service reportedly uncovered the plans and messages between the suspects. According to the affidavit, 19 people were in a chat discussing the alleged terror plot. Two were arrested from California. One is from Ohio. A new study has found the presence of alcohol significantly reduces the chances of rescue when it comes to youth drownings. The study by researchers at Simon Fraser University say the risk of a person not being rescued quadrupled when alcohol was present. The study analyzed 11 years of forensic data on 638 pediatric drowning deaths in Canada and found that teenagers aged 15 to 19 made up 33.5% of the fatalities. Hockey Night in Canada is not returning to CBC next NHL season.
11: Rogers Sportsnet and the CBC say in a joint statement the public broadcaster will no longer carry NHL broadcasts. Hockey Night has aired for nearly 75 years on CBC television. A sub-licensing agreement between Rogers Communications and the CBC, which allowed the program to air on the network, expired at the end of the Stanley Cup playoffs.
9: The two sides did not extend the partnership for the 2026-27 campaign, the first year of Rogers' 12-year, $11 billion broadcast rights deal with the NHL. Time now for the AM 800 Business Report. Group Dynamite reported a strong first quarter with profit nearly doubling as sales surged. The company, which operates the Garage and Dynamite clothing brands, earned $51.7 million for the quarter, ending May 2nd, up from a year earlier. Revenue rose 37%. On the markets, Dow Jones up 395 points. NASDAQ has lost 161. TSX has gained 168. Gold higher at $43.58 U.S. an ounce. Oil down $75.60 U.S. a barrel. And the Canadian dollar lower at 71.46 cents U.S. AM 800 News Time approaching 3:06. The forecast next.
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We have mainly cloudy skies this afternoon. Chance of showers or storms with a gusty southwest wind. We're looking at, we've reached our forecast high of 25 today. Tonight, showers and the risk of storms ending after midnight, a low of 14 or 57 Fahrenheit. Tomorrow, mix of sun and clouds to start. More clouds later in the afternoon with a high of 23. And tomorrow night, more showers. For Thursday and Friday, with a mix of sun and clouds, it's just a chance of showers each day. 24 is the high as we round out the week. Right now in Windsor, 25 or 77 Fahrenheit.

0: 800 traffic seems like things are moving pretty smoothly out there on the roads, but looks and text could be deceiving. If you do happen to see anything out there that we should know about or other drivers should, by all means, give us a call, 792-2559, or a text at 792-CKLW. We do have construction out there, though. A lot of this has started already and is just continuing on. For example, the intersection of Ottawa and Kildare, or Ottawa and Walker, that work is continuing on until July 10th. They're doing a lot of crosswalk work there. Also, we mentioned this yesterday, East Hero Expressway is going to have some overnight lane restrictions as they're doing sweeping for the next little bit. So just a heads up, if you're heading on EC Row in the overnight hours and wondering why there's lanes that are closed, there you are. Like I said, if you happen to spot anything out there, give us a call, 792-CKLW.
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3: It's 3:10 here on this Tuesday afternoon. It's June 16th, 2026. I'm Patty Handysides here in the studio with Kathy McMahon from the AM 800 News Center. And Kathy, we've got, if you don't have your summer planned out yet, you can now. There's so many things going on and now there's actually kind of a list.
4: Yeah, this is part of an initiative that the city is doing to try to help people dealing with the affordability crisis. So they're putting on a bunch of events throughout the summer and fall so that people who may not be able to afford a long road trip or plane tickets to get away for a vacation can just do a lot of things across the city. It's called Experience Windsor, and basically there's three different programming series. One is the Riverfront Summer Series. So there's going to be four signature events from June to September. July 11th, there's going to be a big picnic, a drone show on September 6th. The next one is the Staycation Activation, which is a number of events in partnership with the Windsor International Film Fest. That includes free kids movies as part of City Cinema Saturdays. This is all downtown, the Windsor Armories and the Capitol Theater. There'll be water-themed movies throughout August at the Windsor International Aquatic Center, Lansbury Pool, and then a Windsor Festival in mid-September. And the third initiative is Neighborhood Nights. Basically, there'll be family-friendly activities that are hosted in each of the 10 wards, live music, food vendors, entertainment, and activities. So you can get the whole list on the AM 800 website.
3: That's fantastic. Man, like, this is going to keep you busy all summer with these great things. And wonderful that, you know, you don't have to worry about it costing a lot to get out and do these things. It's being offered to you in parks and places all across the city, too. It doesn't even have to be very far from your home.
4: Yeah, City Council approved $500,000 back in May for this, and the money is coming from the local hotel tax that is charged for visitors who use our local hotel network. And Mayor Drew Dilkins is saying it has to be spent on tourism initiatives. So that's where the funding is coming from, and not coming from, you know, tax dollars itself. So he just says, you know, the city wanted to do what they could to help amid this affordability challenge, saying there's something for everyone. There'll be something in all the 10 wards. And a lot of it is focused on downtown Windsor, which will help a lot of the businesses there. So, yeah, residents will have opportunities throughout the season. They can do free swimming, skating, curling, and golf at a variety of municipal facilities. So, yeah, you're right. Lots to do.
3: Lots to do. And good thing that they're putting this out, kind of bundling it in different things so people can kind of figure out what it is they are attracted to doing this summer. I love it. I love the idea that it's a great thing, and to see so many things are going on. Some of these things have gone on in past years, but now it's all kind of grouped together so you make those plans.
4: Yeah, hopefully this isn't the last year that they put something like this on, you know, kind of rewarding residents for staying local and finding things to do in our own region.
3: for sure. Thanks for that, Kathy. Coming up, we're going to talk about our finances and how we're spending. There's things that are changing a little bit, but it's not that financial experts aren't even telling you not to go to big expensive things, but there's a way people are starting to look at it on how to afford it. We're going to talk about that. It's 314.
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12: What's up? 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
3: It's coming up on 3:16 here on this Tuesday afternoon. Well, we are still spending, but what are we spending it on? Are things changing? Our financial commentator, Patty Lovett Reed, spoke with me today about some of these new trends. Patty, let's talk about spending. We're out there buying, but maybe our buying patterns are starting to change a little bit as we start to think a little. Maybe we're actually putting some more thought into things we're buying than we used to.
15: You know, it was interesting, Patty. Over the weekend, I was thinking, what does FIFA and SpaceX actually have in common? And what struck me is that budgets are tight right now. Consumers typically, if you think about generations of the past, stop spending. But what we're seeing instead is that consumers are protecting their experiences, to your point, and they're thinking about cutting elsewhere. I saw a survey, and it was by PayPal, and it found that 44% of Canadians said they would cut back on discretionary spending in order to attend one of the matches or participate in World Cup-related experiences this summer. Mm. And if you're a Gen Z, that number jumps to 63%.
3: Wow.
15: So what I'm finding is, the consumer's not really pulling back. They're reallocating. So in other words, the consumer isn't really broke, but they are prioritizing. And I think that's an important distinction.
3: Yeah, obviously we're not giving up things we really want to spend our money on, but we're looking around going, okay, to do this, I'm going to have to change it. Yeah.
15: It's interesting that you say that because, you know, I think one of the questions that was asked on the survey was, what would you give up to attend a World Cup match? And the PayPal survey came back with Canadians saying, well, you know, I would dine out less. Less entertainment spending, less shopping, less discretionary purchases. And this is not the first time we've heard this from Gen Z. I mean, if you think about it, it was not long ago we were talking about Taylor Swift concerts, travel, yeah, festivals, you know, sporting events. So this isn't really about soccer. It's about how the mind shift has changed, where previous generations, when you go through a period of uncertainty, what did people do? They hunkered down. They said they got to save. They saved for the future. That's not what's really going on right now.
3: Interesting. And of course, you said that the numbers really jumped for Gen Z, so they're, yeah, they're
15: leading the charge.
3: And you brought up the Taylor Swift concerts. Perfect example, because we did watch the prices on tickets and what people were willing to do to travel. Some people traveling to Europe because they could get a better deal.
15: Oh, no question about it. And so then if I contrast to SpaceX, the IPO came out last week. And originally the stock began trading at, well, it was going to trade at $135. Mm-hmm. It opened at $150. Recently, it's around, call it just north of $160. That's up almost over 19%. So the stocks actually surged. We're talking $2 trillion. But when you think about, Elon Musk, he is now a trillionaire. So is it about saying you want to save for your future, or is it fear of missing out? Because I think the connection to both these stories is a psychological force. People say, I don't want to miss the World Cup. I don't want to miss the next IPO. But the bigger lesson for me through all of this as I reflect on it is, there is nothing wrong with spending money on experiences or investing in an opportunity you believe in. But I think the question is, does it really fit with your plan? Because too often in the past, and I have been guilty of this, when we talk about personal finance, we say it's all about saying no. No to spending, no to risk, no to funds, And financial planning shouldn't be about deprivation. It should be about priorities. Patty, I think back to when our youngest daughter got her first job. And I was ecstatic. And I said, you know what, Jane? Here's what you can save your money for. And she looked at me, and she was 16 at the time, and said, why would that excite me to save money? I mean, I get it. It's important to you, but it's not important to me. And she was right. When we tell people to establish a goal that they're going to change their money habits to support, it has to be something they really believe in and they really want.
3: Yeah, that's very true. It's much easier to work towards that goal if it's something that you're striving for, that you want get, that
15: you'll
3: want to.
15: You'll change your money mindset. You will make informed decisions and you will make choices. And I think that's what it comes down to, because I talk to a lot of successful people and they don't necessarily spend less than everyone else. They simply make sure their money's going towards the things that matter most to them. And that's a big deal. Before we run out of time, can I give you my Elon Musk trivia moment?
3: Oh, yeah.
15: Okay, so he is a trillionaire. If you spent $27,000 a day for 100 years, you would spend about $1 billion. So he's not a billionaire, he's a trillionaire. So what he can do is he can spend $27 million per day for a century.
3: Isn't that?
15: Think about that.
3: Oh.
15: He can spend $27 million. I mean, that puts a whole different twist on financial planning, I'm just going to say.
3: Oh, boy, does that ever. When I'm sitting there thinking about my summer vacation and how can I save a little bit of money?
15: I know, right? Right?
3: I guess he doesn't think quite that way.
15: I'm pretty sure he doesn't. There was a comment in a number of papers that I was reading with regards to how well he's doing. And, he said, people kept saying time and time again, I mean, he is truly the richest man in the world. He's three times richer than Google co-founder Larry Page. He's nearly four times richer than Jeff Bezos, 10 times the wealth of Bill Gates. And so people are saying now, given SpaceX and the tie-in to world, it's Musk's world. We're just in it. There's truth to that.
3: There is truth to that for sure. Patty, thank you as always. It's great advice. Great talking to with you.
15: Thanks a lot, Patty.
3: That is Patty Lovett-Reed, our financial commentator on what we're spending, how we're choosing experiences over everything else. It's 3:23.
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3: 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We've got mainly cloudy skies through this afternoon. Yeah, it's been pretty cloudy out there, but we hit our forecast high a while ago of 25. We got a bit of gusty winds. Right now it's picking up some steam. We're getting gusts at 50 kilometers an hour out of the south right now. Tonight, showers and the risk of storms ending after midnight. Looks like a low of 14 or 57 tonight. Tomorrow, a mix of sun and clouds to start. More clouds later in the afternoon with a high of 23. Tomorrow night, more showers. And Thursday and Friday is just a slight chance of showers with a mix of sun and clouds both days. Both days also will hit highs around 24. Right now in Windsor, it's 25 or 77 Fahrenheit.
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0: It's 3:25. You know, and just after the 3:30 news, we're going to get a little update on things going on in the World Cup. But as we speak about FIFA and the World Cup, hey, show us your red and white for the chance to win a FIFA World Cup 2026 Team Canada prize pack. 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Look for the FIFA World Cup Team Canada prize pack. You could win. The prize pack includes a Team Canada jersey, a Team Canada scarf, and a Team Canada sweatshirt. What a great prize that is. And, yeah, you'll be using it for the games as they go on. We do have a game coming up Thursday, I believe. This week is Team Canada playing again on Thursday, this time in Vancouver. But we'll get an update on the World Cup with CTV national reporter Renee Rogers. Also, in the next half hour, we're going to get Doug Gillum to join us to give us an update on what's going to happen with this rain. We are definitely getting some rain in. Might even actually some areas may be starting to see it a little bit right now. There's not a lot right now. It's certainly more tonight. And then again tomorrow night. We're looking at some showers. I don't know about any thunderstorms tomorrow, but tonight, yeah, we could have some thunderstorms rolling around there. There is a little bit of rain now in parts of Windsor that have moved in from our friends across the border. That's where it's coming from. And, it's just kind of skimming across. I don't think it's going to hit most of the county. It's just kind of touching us with a little bit of rain, mostly in the city, but, we'll see how things are going to go tonight. We'll get that all nailed down for you and to let you know. So, Chris, tell me you didn't ride your motorcycle in today.
1: No, no, I didn't. So here's what happens. Every single day I listen to your forecast, but not for the extended. Cause I've worked with meteorologists before and they've all told me that anything after 3 days is just seasonal averages and their best guess of what's going to happen. But I do know that they go with like, the old joke is that a meteorologist can be wrong and still have a career.
0: Yeah.
1: When they're within about 24 hours, they're almost bang on dead nuts. That's why when you open your app and you look at where, you know, it's going to touch down at whatever, you know, 3:29 and all of a sudden it's like it hits almost at that time. So I listened to your forecast just for the 24 hour part. So like what's going to happen tomorrow? That's what I'm focused on. And then when I hear that, oh, there's a 50% chance in the afternoon, we work in the afternoon. I don't want to ride home in the rain.
0: No, you don't want to do that. And tonight and tomorrow, we're looking at the showers. So I think you might, I might want to hold off a little longer. But that's why I love getting Doug Gillum on here too, though, right? You know, because I can read radar a bit, you know. I really learned to do it quite well, over the years of doing fireworks, because it's rather important to know exactly what's going to happen, especially wind and wind speed. When fireworks are going to go off. So, one of my favorite pictures is, I was up in Sault Ste. Marie to do a fireworks show several years ago, and I'm in the hotel room the night before, and I'm sitting there with like Swiss Chalet on the dresser. I'm looking and I'm staring at the TV. It's the Weather Channel, and I'm watching because there's rain in the forest and high winds, and it's just me. I sat, I think, for 3 hours and just watched the weather patterns, trying to gauge where their prevailing winds come from up there and try to figure this out. We didn't have to cancel the show, but oh, it was a close one. But yeah, nothing better than a well-trained meteorologist to do the real actual forecasting.
1: As a backyard firework letter offer, a little bit of wind, a little bit of rain could turn that nice little light show into tragedy just in the backyard. I'm sure you have a lot more protocols in a professional setup than, you know, it getting knocked over from a rock or something.
0: Yeah. When you're lighting off a 10-inch shell and it's gonna spread 1,000 feet across the sky. Yeah, you gotta know where the wind is.
1: Aimed at the house.
0: Aimed at the house. Yeah, try not to do that. Try not to.
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4: 25 degrees in Windsor, Essex. We have showers beginning this evening with the risk of a thunderstorm. A windy low of 14 or 57 Fahrenheit. I'm Kathy McMahon, AM 800 News. Coming up, Experience Windsor details released and a call for automatic tax filing for more Canadians. But first, a fire in Windsor's Little Italy is being called suspicious. Crews were called to the 400 block of Erie Street East around 10 last night. Officers found two empty gas cans near the property, which houses several businesses, and an accelerant was also found inside. According to a social media post from Windsor Eats, fire broke out at a connecting business and smoke entered their building. It's unknown if they'll be able to run the Mexican Village again during the upcoming Carousel of the Nations this weekend. Police are back on scene today investigating. An arrest has been made following two impaired driving crashes in Windsor. Police say a Jeep had

0: It's busy this summer and fall. Mayor Drudilkin says Experience Windsor is a $500,000 initiative to give the public free, fun opportunities amid the affordability crisis.
1: We know that this is going to be a challenging summer for families to afford to be able to fly or get into a long road trip. They're going to want to stay home and stay local. We want to support that, make sure that our businesses are strong, make sure that people have more experiences here in Windsor. And so we're using the hotel tax that we get from people who stay in our hotels. It has to be spent for tourism purposes. We're putting them back into the community to help enhance the tourism experiences.
0: There will be a riverfront summer series, including a picnic and drone show. Staycation Activation provides free movies downtown on Saturdays, and Neighborhood Nights includes family-friendly events in each of the city's 10 wards. You can find more information on all the events on the AM 800 website. Dozens of students in Windsor have been given a free bike. Unifor Local 444 donated 120 bicycles to those at Prince Edward Public School and Walkerville Collegiate. Grade 10 student Zyler Drew says he doesn't come from a wealthy family and receiving a bike means a lot.
2: Being able to have a bike is like a really good opportunity for me. I like to get outside and I like to bike around when I did have a bike. So it's just a really nice opportunity, and I feel very grateful for the people that are doing this.
0: Union members have been fundraising, refurbishing, and handing out bikes for over 20 years. A proposed expansion of the Vollmer Center in LaSalle will be presented to council next year. The town held an open house yesterday to get feedback from residents. Deputy CAO Peter Mara says they heard concerns about LaSalle losing its small town feel.
3: We've experienced a lot of growth over the years, and we continue to see those pressures. And both of those services are really growth driven and growth needs, right? And so we continue to work towards being prepared for the future and try to be future focused.
0: The town is looking to add a double gym, a new senior center, and more fitness space as the Vollmer is operating at or near capacity because of population growth. Hockey Night in Canada NHL broadcasts will not return to CBC TV next season after nearly 75 years on the network. A sub-licensing agreement between Rogers Communications and CBC that allowed the program to air on the public broadcaster expired at the end of the Stanley Cup playoffs. Longtime host Dave Hodge says Canadians have become accustomed to watching hockey on other networks.
4: It's been a cherished Canadian tradition of which I was a part for 16 years, and you like to think that that these things will go on forever, but certainly the trend has been to expect something like this.
0: Rogers first secured the national NHL broadcasting rights in 2013, airing games on Sportsnet. A new 12-year, $11 billion broadcast deal between the NHL and Rogers kicks in next season. The federal taxpayers watchdog says he wants to see automatic tax filing expanded out to more Canadians. Francois Bouliot says Canadians with simple tax situations should be able to get pre-filled tax returns from the Canada Revenue Agency for their approval rather than navigating the complex tax code. He says Ottawa should look at simplifying that code in the coming years.
5: I remember being when I was studying law, the Income Tax Act was about that thick. Now it's twice the size, double. It's completely nuts.
0: The federal government plans to roll out pre-filled tax returns to 1 million Canadians starting next year. AM 800 News Time, 3:35, the rainy forecast next.
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2: 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Mainly cloudy skies this afternoon. We have a chance of showers, maybe some storms, a gusty southwest wind. High of 25. Tonight, we're looking at showers and risk of storms probably ending after midnight. Let's see. For tomorrow, it's a mix of sun and clouds and a little bit of a wind picking up in the morning, gusting out of the southeast late in the afternoon. Tomorrow, the high will hit 23. Tomorrow night, showers and the risk of a thunderstorm and very strong winds. We're looking at southwest gusty winds around 80 kilometers an hour near midnight. That's the gust. That's strong stuff in the overnight hours. And we'll have a low tomorrow night of 17, but rising by Thursday morning to about 20. Now, Thursday and Friday, it looks like a mix of sun and clouds with a chance of showers each day and highs around 24. Windy on Thursday, so watch out for that. Right now in Windsor, the temperature is still 25 or 77 Fahrenheit.

0: 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We do have something happening on Riverside Drive. Had a text in Riverside Drive eastbound between Strabane and Paulette. The texter said it's very, very slow moving and we don't know if it's an accident or what is happening there. So if you have an update on that, we'd love to hear from you. We'll pass it along. That's part of the job here. We also have a lot of construction that's out there. I mentioned East Euro Expressway overnight. There will be lane closures for the next little bit as they're doing some street sweeping there. Also should make mention of some stuff that could be wrapped up by the end of this week. It's scheduled for that. Tecumseh Road East from Rose City Ford to Roseville Garden. That's going to last about a week or so. There is some closures that'll be in place overnight as well. And we did have some construction that started today. Langlois will be closed from Grand Maris East to North Service Road again for some milling and pave work. If you happen to spot any issues on the roads or have an update on anything that I just mentioned, we'd love to hear from you. 792-2559. You can call or text. It's the same number, 792-CKLW.
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0: It is 3:40, 20 minutes before 4 o'clock here on The Shift on this Tuesday afternoon. Well, it looks like FIFA, that's the news of the day. Again, the Iranian team is now in the U.S. and how they doing out there. And we've got, don't forget, Canada's next game is Thursday. Renee Rogers of CTV National News joins us now. Hi, Renee.
1: Hi, Patty.
0: So let's talk about what's happening. Let's go with Team Canada first, because, of course, we're all thinking, you know, planning our Thursday attire of red and white.
1: Exactly. And they did take to the practice pitch today in BC for some more training. And we do have some colleagues over at TSN there. But I will tell you, it's still about as clear as mud as to whether the team captain, Alphonso Davies, will be returning for that Thursday game that takes place against Qatar in BC. Now, yesterday, the captain did some limited training, and it looks like it could be a similar story today, but that is unconfirmed. And again, no indication whether he will join the team Thursday, but this game Thursday against Qatar is very crucial. It could go a long way toward deciding who advances to the knockout stage. And the one good thing is Canada is actually heavily favored over Qatar, with a Canada win listed at 2-7 odds on most online gambling sites. So looking good for Team Canada right now. Group B is wide open for the taking. Canada is looking to take the top of Group B in this group stage.
0: It's great, too, that they've had that time to get out to Vancouver early, many days in advance, right? Number one, you don't have to worry about the jet lag, but lots of time to do some training.
1: And the weather's beautiful. It's been gorgeous the past couple of days that they've been there. So it's been a nice time for them training.
0: Now, you know what? The other interesting thing was about the Iranian team. Looks like Iran's soccer team did play its first game of the tournament in the U.S. How are things with that?
1: This was a big deal. A lot of eyes on this because, of course, it's Iran playing on U.S. soil with these two countries currently at war, and that whole situation hanging in the background. Yes, there has been a peace deal announced. It's yet to be signed, but the situation was still quite tense last night. So a couple of things went on. So the team is, they're expected to essentially, when they play in the U.S., it'll be three games for them. The first was last night. They are required to fly into the U.S., then fly back to Mexico where they're staying immediately. That's one of Iran's stipulations. However, there was a dispute last night over this. Iran's head coach saying, no, we had plans to stay in California overnight so that the team could recover after the game, but we have been ordered to leave immediately. That does fit with what the Department of Homeland Security has set out as stipulations for Iran's team. So it's unclear how that dispute got started. Another thing was outside of the stadium, a lot of Iranian-American protesters gathered to protest against the Iranian government and protest against the actual soccer team itself, because don't forget, this soccer team operates under the Iranian regime, and it's seen by many as an extension of the Iranian regime. And so, as you can imagine, a lot of Iranian Americans fans who were in the crowd last night, they felt very conflicted over whether or not they should cheer for Iran. They wanted to, of course, cheer on their fellow Iranians, but at the same time not wanting to cheer for the Iranian regime, which this team has come to represent.
0: Wow. Well, there's something there. And I know there's a lot of little things going on. I know there's a midfielder from Ghana that isn't allowed into Canada because of some pending sexual assault charges in England. And that player is seeking a court order to allow him to travel to Toronto for their opening match tomorrow. Boy, there's a lot of these little, you know, things, moving parts going on out there, you know, through courts and through politics. Wow, it's really something.
1: There sure are, and I haven't had a chance to see if the Supreme Court has has put out the decision on whether or not that Ghanaian player will be allowed into Canada. But that is going to be an important storyline to watch as well.
0: Yeah, because you know what it comes down to. There are certain things that our countries don't allow people in, you know, when they're with, you know, for their past, for their crimes, or even just for charges against them, and that comes into play with these players as well.
1: Yes, it certainly does. And then we've also seen, of course, even going back to Iran, so many challenges with that team as well, trying to get into the U.S. Also, one of the members of the team that you might remember was turned away from Canada at one time, too. So it's sort of interesting to watch the geopolitical situation playing out alongside of the games during this tournament. There's so much to look out for.
0: That's for sure. Well, if people want to get a glimpse today, I think it's France taking on Senegal this afternoon. So check it out over on TSN and catch up with some of the games.
1: That's right. They'll all be broadcast from TSN.
0: Great. Thanks so much, Renee.
1: You're very welcome. Thank you.
0: Bye-bye. That's Renee Rogers of CTV National News. So, yeah, that's the France is taking on Senegal in East Rutherford, New Jersey this afternoon. And two-time champion France finished runner-up to Argentina at the 2022 tournament. Senegal's best performance came back in 2002. That was their debut when they advanced to the quarterfinals. We're still waiting to see the status of Canada's captain, Alphonso Davies. That still remains unclear as they get ready for their Thursday game because of his injury. And South Korea's preparations for their Thursday World Cup match against Mexico have been disrupted by a dispute with domestic media. Reporters were caught on camera mocking their captain over his military service exemption during an open training session. The Korea Football Association condemned the remarks, and local reports say players have since stopped speaking to domestic media outside official World Cup commitments. Oh boy, the drama. It's 3:47.
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0: 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Well, let's see where we're at. I was going to check the radar and see an updated picture. It was just showing some of the rain just kind of skimming around the city of Windsor. And I think that's where it's going to stay. I don't think it's going to move into the rest of the county. Not right now. There is more coming. It's just down by Toledo. And so it's not that far away. But you may be getting little sprinkles if you're in the city. But the rest of that is moving up north of us, heading over Lake St. Clair and up towards Sarnia. A little more rain, like I said, coming at us just outside of Toledo right now. So we'll see if that makes its way here. We do have tomorrow a mix of sun and clouds to start. More clouds later in the afternoon, kind of windy too, with a high of 23. Tomorrow night is looking like some showers, maybe a risk of a storm, and it looks like strong winds tomorrow night. So keep that in mind. You might want to tuck things away and tie them down. Thursday and Friday, pretty similar days with a mix of sun and clouds and maybe a chance of showers, high of 24. Right now in Windsor, it's 25 or 77 Fahrenheit.
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0: It's 3:51, 9 minutes before 4 o'clock. He always has the same intro music. We should have you on. This great music. And so we should have you on every day, Doug.
6: That would be great.
0: It's Doug Gillum, our meteorologist from the Weather Network, who's here to give us a little more of a breakdown. I hate doing the weather right before you come on, because I'm figuring you're probably listening and going, no, that's not going to happen. So let us know, because of course, when we start to hear any, you know, risk of thunderstorms in it, that's when we want to know really the details.
6: Yeah, and of course, that's when it's most challenging to give the details, because we know, especially this time of year, thunderstorms can be so localized, and the experience of some of the audience can be very different from others. Some can get torrential downpours and others not a drop. And that's sort of what we're dealing with this afternoon and this evening. There are thunderstorms out there. They're a little bit more hit and miss, and we will continue to see scattered showers and thunderstorms through the evening. And then as we go into tomorrow, for the first three quarters of the day, it's a decent day. And then we will have this time widespread rain and the risk for thunderstorms moving across the area. What you're going to hear about is a major severe weather outbreak across the U.S. Midwest. Fortunately, it looks like we'll be just north of that, but we're going to get a lot of rain and a lot of wind.
0: And the wind isn't, you know, we had such for weeks on end, we had such strong winds. They finally died down. Everyone, including my mom, was like, I'm just so glad the wind has died down. Now we're looking at it coming back again at us.
6: Yeah, I mean, we're used to strong winds happening at times with thunderstorms when a line of storms comes through. But a very interesting weather setup in that we could potentially see the deepest low pressure center on record for the month of June tracking through. It's going to be real close if we get to that record. So it's more of a fall low pressure system that'll be tracking through the Great Lakes region. So typically this time of year when we get rain and storms, you know, it's a quick hit or maybe a couple hours. This is a large low pressure system that'll bring the widespread rain later tomorrow afternoon, especially through the evening. So several hours of wind and rain as that blows through. We'll continue to have some rather gusty winds through Thursday. So this is not just it's windy as the storm comes through and then it settles down. We're actually large low pressure system tracking through the Great Lakes region.
0: Okay. And so when was that? That's coming through on Thursday?
6: The rain will develop later tomorrow afternoon and especially through the evening, and we'll continue to have the winds with that low pressure system into Thursday. Uh-huh. Thursday we'll have a mixture of sun and cloud and scattered showers, but it'll just be windier than what we typically see during this time of year through the day as the low pressure system pulls out.
0: So this evening, do we have anything to really worry about? Does it look like anything bad, like big or bad that's coming through?
6: Well, they're really hit and miss. They're scattered. So if you get hit by one of the storms, you'll know it. You'll get drenched and locally some strong wind gusts. But it's the common experience won't be of anything too serious this evening. But just be alert. It's kind of the typical what we see sometimes in the summer with the scattered storms where some don't get anything and others can get a torrential downpour. But this is not widespread or particularly organized, but could see some locally strong wind gusts with any of the storms. Tomorrow, later tomorrow afternoon and evening, the storms themselves aren't particularly severe, but it's going to be we're just going to have hours of windy conditions. We're not going to be looking at winds of gusting to 80, 90, 100, which can happen with a thunderstorm, but it's more relentless. It's almost like a tropical storm, except it won't feel terribly tropical, but where you get hours and hours of windy conditions.
0: Okay, well, that's, I guess, good to know. As long as it's not, the downpour we had Sunday afternoon was incredible.
6: Mm-hmm.
0: So, hopefully, nothing quite that intense at any time. But I do see, some warnings popping up around, like, Michigan, north of us, but popping up and yes. disappearing again fast, you know, probably faster than I normally see. They're up and then they're taken down again. So things must be just rolling through there.
6: Yeah, these are real pulse storms. We've got pretty cold air aloft, and we've got the June sun trying to heat up the ground. So the atmosphere is rather unstable, but the storms aren't particularly organized. So they pulse up, and then they weaken. But they can bring some torrential downpours and some gusty winds. But then more of the steady, windy soaking tomorrow evening. And really no sign of consistent hot weather right through the end of the month. So we kind of a bit of a pattern change here.
0: Okay, good to know. Thanks, Doug. Yeah. Appreciate the details.
6: Yeah, take care. Stay dry.
0: Okay, you too. That is Doug Gillum. He is the meteorologist and manager of the Forecast Center for the Weather Network. Hey, it's 3:56. Time to check in with CTV Windsor to see what they're working on for the 6 p.m. news. And Stephanie Mazzotti joins us. Hi, Stephanie.
7: Hi, Patty. A major piece of Windsor sports landscape is now under new ownership. Windsor Stadium has officially been sold, and tonight we're learning more about the person behind the deal. So CTV's Bob Belichico headed stateside today to meet up with the new owner, who paid $2.5 million for the historic facility. So basically, what's the plan? Well, it's about reviving squash in the city and adding a couple of other racket sports to the mix. And Patty, you know this is a really big deal because, you know, after 50 years, the Windsor Squash and Fitness Club were forced to close its doors back in 2023. And gone with it was a junior program of about 130 players. So the future design, pretty cool, 38,000 square feet. We're talking about pickleball courts, squash courts, of course, and a 4-4 paddle or padel. So it should be really good, something our community does need.
0: Okay. Busy day in the newsroom there?
7: It is. We have another fun story we are talking about. Obviously, inflation and fuel prices are really making, you know, travel more expensive nowadays. So City Council approving spending of up to $500,000 to give residents more reasons to stay here local. So we have a new lineup of waterfront festivals, free movies, roller skating nights, a pizza festival, you know, other opportunities to swim, skate, curl, golf. Again, Patty, all of this is free. Obviously very important for families just to get out there, experience their city, getting away from devices rather. And if you've heard of, you know, drive-in movie theaters before, well, there's also a dive-in movie. So this is pretty cool. Special screenings at Adventure Bay and also at Lansbury Pool, where there's going to be filming like water-themed films like Jaws and Finding Nemo. So that's going to be like great for the kids.
0: Very good. We'll be looking forward to those and all the rest of the stories tonight. And I'm sure a good weather encapsulation, too, about some of the storms heading our way.
7: Oh, yes, definitely.
0: Thank you, Stephanie.
7: Anytime. Thank you.
0: That's CTV Windsor's Stephanie Mazzotti. So listen here. When this show ends at 6 o'clock, well, that's when their news begins. And you don't even have to touch the dial.
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12: 25 degrees in Windsor, Essex. Showers beginning early this evening with the risk of a thunderstorm. A windy low of 14 or 57. I'm Kathy McMahon, AM 800 News. Coming up, child hit by a car in Windsor and a new rainbow sidewalk in the city. But first, a fire in Windsor's Little Italy is being called suspicious. Crews were called to the 400 block of Erie Street East around 10 last night. Officers found two empty gas cans near the property, which houses several businesses, and an accelerant was also found inside. According to a social media post from Windsor Eats, fire broke out in a connecting business and smoke entered their restaurant. It's unknown if they'll be able to operate the Mexican Village during the second weekend of Carousel of the Nations. Police are back on the scene today investigating. A 12-year-old cyclist is nursing some minor injuries. Police say the child was hit by a vehicle on Clinton Street in Windsor last night, closing the road between Bruce and Church. The driver stopped and stayed at the scene. Police say no charges were laid. Residents in LaSalle have gotten an up-close look at expansion plans at the Volmer Complex. The town is looking at adding a double gym, fitness rooms, and a senior center, as the complex is operating at or near capacity, and additional space will be needed in just a few years. Jim Belairjean has lived in LaSalle since 1999.
13: I came from Windsor, so it was nice, lower taxes, more of a small town feel. Even when I moved here 20-something years ago, it was a smaller town. It's growing into a bigger town. Had it not grown, we wouldn't be here ourselves, right? So you can't really be adverse to expansion.
12: An earlier estimate put the cost of the full expansion at between $33 and $40 million. The plan will be sent to council next year to provide further direction. The city has announced over 50 free events and activities as part of a push to keep local residents engaged this year. Experience Windsor will involve three programming streams: Riverfront Summer Series, Staycation Activation, and Neighborhood Nights. Mayor Drilkin says there's something for everyone.
14: The riverfront theme, I think, is quite obvious because one of our best natural attractions is our riverfront. Obviously, the staycation theme leads into the events with the Windsor International Film Festival and others that, you know, we're playing on local, but also things that people like to be able to stay local. And then the neighborhood theme is bringing the party to every neighborhood throughout all 10 wards in the city of Windsor.
12: Council approved $500,000 at the end of May, with the funding coming from the local hotel tax to support the initiative. It'll provide free opportunities to give people something to do in light of affordability challenges many Canadians are facing. There is something new in West Windsor. Marlborough Public School has unveiled a Pride sidewalk. The project was developed by the school's Gender and Sexuality Alliance. Students say it serves as a visible reminder that the school values diversity and welcomes everyone, regardless of their background, identity, or personal experiences. Hockey Night in Canada will not air on CBC next season. In a joint statement, Rogers Sportsnet and CBC say the public broadcaster will no longer carry NHL broadcasts. A sub-licensing agreement between Rogers and CBC that allowed the program to air on the network expired at the end of the Stanley Cup playoffs. Hockey Night has aired for nearly 75 years on CBC television. Police have foiled a plot to attack the UFC matches over the weekend on the White House lawn. Sources tell ABC News the alleged plan involved using drones equipped with explosives. More from reporter Pierre Thomas.
15: FBI Director Cash Patel, in a statement released to ABC News, said, on June 10th, FBI and our law enforcement partners became aware of a potential threat to the UFC 250 event in Washington, D.C., involving individuals outside the National Capital Region. The investigation so far involves individuals in Ohio, Missouri, California, and Nebraska.
12: Multiple people have been taken into custody. Charges are expected to be laid. Time now for the AM 800 Business Report. Groupe Dynamite reported a strong first quarter with profit nearly doubling as sales surged. The company, which operates the Garage and Dynamite clothing brands, earned $51.7 million. Revenue rose 37%, while comparable store sales increased 22.6%. On the markets, Dow Jones is up 382 points. NASDAQ has lost 254. TSX up 107. Gold is higher at $43.57 U.S. an ounce. Oil down at $76.27 U.S. a barrel. And the Canadian dollar lower at 71.44 cents U.S. The AM 800 News poll question. Canadian return trips from the U.S. are on the rise. Have you traveled to the United States in the past 12 months? Let us know at AM800CKLW.com. It's coming up on 4:06. The forecast next.
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Is your AC trying to tell you something? 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I had Handy Bros at the house on Saturday morning. They came in just to do a little maintenance check on my air conditioner. Jen was the technician. She did a fabulous job. She called to let me know she was coming early and said, hey, can I bring you a coffee or a tea on my way? I'm like, are you kidding? That's the best service call ever. It was wonderful. And now everything is, you know, it was working, but now I know it's all ready to go and no problems. And that was wonderful. She took pictures of all the things that I don't understand. But I got to see the look of my air conditioner, and I guess it's all good. So, yay for them. Wonderful job. Thank you so much for coming out to my house. Showers beginning early this evening, and the risk of storms, and things should wrap up maybe middle of the night. Low of 14 or 57 tonight. Tomorrow, we have a mix of sun and clouds to start. Gets a little more clouds later in the afternoon. Windy tomorrow. It's really starting to pick up later as we go through the day. The wind will pick up with a high of 23 tomorrow. Tomorrow night, really windy. And showers with the risk of thunderstorms. We're going to get quite a bit of rain. Strong gusty winds. We could see gusts up to 80 kilometers an hour near midnight tomorrow night. So watch out. It's going to be something as we go through tomorrow night. And Thursday, Friday, looks like mix of sun and clouds. Chance of showers. Windy still on Thursday, but both days have highs around 24. So, yep, the wind's coming back and it'll blow pretty strong. And just be prepared for it, plus more rain. Right now in Windsor, looks like the temperature is 25 or 77 Fahrenheit.

0: 800 Traffic, Windsor Police reporting a couple accidents. One on Ouellette at Tecumseh Road. Oh, wait, that's right outside our window. I should go check to see what's happening there. Also an accident in the 300 block of Victoria Street. We did get an update on what's happening on Riverside Drive East. We had a text in earlier on saying that between Strabane and Palette, the traffic was moving very, very slowly. Had a couple callers saying that is traffic, just congestion from people trying to avoid the construction that's happening on Wyandotte. And then that person texted back to say, actually, I just moved over to Wyandotte. It's moving faster. So there we are. If you have an update on anything happening in traffic this afternoon, we'd love to hear from you. Give us a call or a text. It's the same number, 792-2559 or 792-CKLW.
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5: It's 4:11 here on The Shift on this Tuesday afternoon. I'm Patty Handysides here with Kathy McMahon from the AM 800 News Center. And some big news today, Kathy, that I think will make some people a little sad.
6: Yeah, Hockey Night in Canada, I think a program we all know and grew up with, has been on CBC television for nearly 75 years, will not be returning to the public broadcaster next season. There was that sub-licensing agreement between Rogers Communication and the CBC that allowed Hockey Night in Canada to air on the network, but it expired at the end of the Stanley Cup playoffs, which just ended this week. So the two sides didn't extend that partnership for the upcoming campaign. Rogers has a 12-year, $11 billion broadcasting rights deal with the National Hockey League. So CBC previously was allowed to air national games on Saturdays along with all four playoff rounds each year. But in a joint statement released today, basically outlining that that is no longer going to be happening. So you can still watch Hockey Night in Canada. It just won't be on CBC.
5: Yeah, that's a little different. And of course, so now instead of just on regular over the air channels, you're going to have to either have cable or streaming.
6: Yeah.
5: But it really is kind of the way of the way of the world. Cause I know like a lot of other sports are on Prime and things like that. So yeah, you have to have those channels, but you know, it can be a little costly if you have to get a bunch of them.
6: Yeah, absolutely. I mean, I think if you're a longtime hockey fan, you just kind of grew up with it on CBC and you didn't necessarily have to have a cable subscription or anything, or Prime. There was the deal with Prime, but I believe that has ended at, that was a 2-year deal. It's done now this season. So, you won't be able to watch them on Prime either. But, you know, it kind of brings an end this legacy of Hockey Night in Canada. We all know the theme song. I mean, I grew up with, you know, Ron McLean, Don Cherry, and legendary broadcasters, Dick Irvin, Bob Cole, Dave Hodge, Foster Hewitt, just a couple of the names that were part of the Hockey Night in Canada crew. So Rogers first secured a 12-year, $5.2 billion rights league with the NHL back in 2013. And then they had the CBC sub-licensing deal for broadcasts. And the first sub-licensing deal started in 2014-15, and it still helped reach Canadian TVs across the nation. But, you know, what kind of happens now remains to be seen. Rogers is saying Hockey Night in Canada is consistently among their top five ranked programs, reaching an average of 7.5 million Canadians each week. So I think a lot of people know it and love it. You'll just have to find it on Rogers.
5: Yeah, that's for sure. Thanks for that, Kathy.
6: You're welcome.
5: Coming up, we're going to talk about the crisis in men's mental health and what's happening here locally to try to turn that around. It's 4:14.
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5: It's 4:15 here on The Shift on this Tuesday afternoon. Glad to have you with us on this day that getting ready to see if we're going to have some rain moving on us. There's actually been a little bit of rain that has already come across this area. Some people may have experienced some of the showers, but it was mainly concentrated in the city and kind of moved on. And now we're just going to watch to see, you know, where else we're going to get some more from, because it's definitely coming in. And tomorrow night, not only are we going to have some rain, but you heard Doug say big wind as well that'll be coming along with that. I am watching a little bit of rain. It's not a major threat or anything, but it is just starting to come into Lake Erie on the Ohio side. And that may make its way across into Essex County. I'll watch for it, see what's happening with that. It's 4:16, and there is a new event coming up here in Windsor, Essex, that is meant to tackle the silent crisis in men's mental health. It's an honest, real talk panel and community discussion focused on men's mental health. Adrian Deschamps is the mental health educator and men's mental health programming lead for the Canadian Mental Health Association here in Windsor, Essex. I spoke with him today. So Adrian, let's start with, before we talk about the event coming up, let's just talk about men's mental health and what's going on. How hard is it to get men to, you know, come in and look for some help?
12: It's definitely a challenge. And the research shows that, even though 75% of completed suicides are men, men are the least likely to reach out for help and mental health supports. So, you know, kind of breaking down those barriers and, trying to get men to fight through the stigma and their personal kind of fears and things that prevent them from reaching out for help is one of the challenges that we are succeeding at. It's getting better, but it is very difficult, yeah, to get men to engage in the help. But once they do, they don't regret it, right? We have a lot of good outcomes.
5: What do you think are the biggest stumbling blocks there?
12: I think it has a lot to do with how men are raised and kind of the messages that they receive very, very early in life. Things like, don't cry, don't, show weakness, don't show if you're sad or upset, right? There's a lot of emotions that aren't accepted, which is why it tends to come out more in anger. And a lot of us are kind of taught to inhibit our authentic feelings, right, and replace it with something else that's more manly, right, stereotypically.
5: Wow. So, yeah, there's obviously a need for help for a lot of people. It's just, getting them to get over that, I guess, the stigma of asking for help.
12: Yeah, for sure.
5: So the event coming up, let's talk about how this came about.
12: Yeah, so I created a course at CMHA called Healthy Minds for Men. And the idea was, a lot of my work, I'm also the suicide prevention person at CMHA, and a lot of my work is to do, community suicide prevention stuff, right? So we have a project called Roots of Hope where we have five subcommittees, putting suicide prevention measures throughout Windsor, Essex, and taking on different projects. And you know, the alarming statistics of 75% of suicides being male, you know, kind of made me sit down and go, okay, well, there needs to be a direct response to this, to these numbers. So that's what kind of, you know, led me to create the 4-week course that is about, you know, tackling a lot of the things that men experience. And again, being a man myself, right? And then also having the mental health background and, you know, the support of my team here. It's been incredible. And, you know, we look at the societal expectations that drive us to feel depressed or anxious. And then what are we doing instead of expressing? The program, the first step is, you know, the societal expectations, the social pressures that can drive men into depression, anxiety, and then the negative coping strategies that men can gravitate towards. And then, you know, how do we improve communication, accountability? And, you know, how do we want to grow? How do we want to go next? Become, who do we want to be next? Mm-hmm. And this event was, the goal is to create a space where men come out and they just hear other men speak about mental health openly. And I got 4 people from Windsor, different walks of life. You know, one is a late career professional. One is a retired person who now does his own men's mental health initiatives. I have one that's a firefighter, right? And I have one that's currently a student, right? So different age groups, different kind of fields and walks of life. And they're all just going to share their experience of mental health, right? And I've worked with all of them in different regards and worked alongside them in different regards. And yeah, they're really, really amazing guys. And I just feel like if there's men there that can hear their story and can be reached, then we can hopefully improve, you know, how men are reaching out for help or becoming more comfortable talking about it. It's kind of like we're laying all the cards on the table, mm-hmm. is what I'm going for.
5: Yeah, and I've talked to men in the past who've been part of men's groups to talk about some of these issues, and they say, you know, they wish they'd done it years before, you know, like they came away with such feeling of help and hope. That, you know, obviously it does matter and it does good things.
12: Yeah. And that's usually the response we get to, right? Is like, why didn't I do this years ago? Why didn't I come here earlier? Especially, you know, men that are nearing retirement, right? Or things like that, that, you know, have full families now and like, you know, they've been parents for however many years, are saying like, why didn't I do this when I was in my 20s? Why didn't I? Right. So it's a very common thing. And it's just great that, you know, we're having men leaving, you know, better than how they were when they walked in.
5: Mm-hmm. So this event is, the big, you've got the course going, but you also have a one-time event coming up.
12: Yeah, so the event on Wednesday at 5 p.m. is called Cut the Crap, but crap starts with an S, if you get my drift. And so it's at Walkerville Brewery at 5 p.m. to 8 p.m. on Wednesday. And, you know, tickets can be bought on the CMHA website, $25 per ticket or at the door. And, you know, tickets include drink ticket, food ticket, and then, yeah, just a lot of networking and keynote speakers, panel questions, right? Just a good community kind of gathering to discuss men's mental health in a fun environment.
5: Okay. How can people reserve their spot?
12: If they go to the CMHA Windsor Essex website, you can type in Cut the Crap with an S on the website there. And, you can buy the tickets directly there.
5: Very good. Adrian, thanks so much.
12: No, thank you, Patty. It's always a pleasure.
5: That's Adrian Deschamps, who is with the Canadian Mental Health Association of Windsor-Essex, the mental health educator and men's mental health programming lead there. So once again, head to CMHA and look at the Windsor-Essex events calendar. You can reserve your spot there. That is going on tomorrow evening from 5 to 8 at the Walkerville Brewery. It's 4:24.
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5: 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We've got some showers beginning early this evening, and there is a risk of storms along with it. It should wrap up after midnight. A low of 14 tonight, or 57 Fahrenheit. Now, tomorrow, we start with a bit of sun and clouds mixed, and then more clouds moving in later in the afternoon. We start to also get windy tomorrow with a high of 23. Tomorrow night, it is really windy with showers and thunderstorms and strong gusty winds, gusts to 80 kilometers an hour near midnight. So it'll be picking up strength all evening long. Thursday and Friday, well, things start to shut down a bit. A mix of sun and clouds both days with chance of showers both days. Windy still on Thursday. Both days we'll see a high of 24. Right now in Windsor, that's where we're at. We're at 24 or 75 Fahrenheit.
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0: 4:26 here on the shift. Glad to have everyone along with us. And so just getting some details. I'm like so many things I'm going to be doing in the next couple of weeks. It's not just retiring. I've got other things to do. I'll be hosting the fireworks party, the big fireworks party down on the riverfront at the bistro. That's a great thing. Right there. You're like, we're dead center with the barges out there that are loaded with the fireworks. So that's pretty exciting. And, also on July 1st, I'll be in the Canada Day parade, and I'm just getting a glimpse today of the car I'll be riding in. I'm Grand Marshal again this year. I was very honored to be asked to do this. So hopefully we'll see you down there. I'm the one always yelling from the car. I think that's why they thought I was pretty funny last year, because I was just yelling to everyone. Hi, I was telling everyone. I feel like, you know, I don't know if you remember the olden days of Glenn Campbell, and every time he'd sing a song, he'd go, Hattie, I'm Glenn Campbell. Well, I'm up there saying, Hattie, I'm Patty Handysides, and saying, you know, giving pins away with little maple leaves on it and everything else. So hopefully everyone will get their red and white out. You might be doing it for some of the World Cup games, but also you could do it, get ready for Canada Day with that wonderful parade that will be right in downtown Windsor again this year. So that's fantastic, with a great route down Olette. Lots of spots for you to set up and watch it from. Yeah, it's going to be a fun, lots of great things going on, right? Boy, it's already seeming too busy. Too busy. We got like, got things going on this week. I got the Rib Fest in Amherstburg. We've got the Carousel of Nations. We've got the Tecumseh, Taste of Tecumseh. Whoa. And it just goes on from there, right? And then the rides will be open up down on the riverfront, because I saw them all setting up, and they got the big Ferris wheel and everything going on down there. So you have all those rides that'll be right there on the riverfront too. Oh yeah. So much to do. So many things to have to try to plan around, I guess. You need to be retired. I'm telling you, this working thing is interrupting all the wonderful things you can do around Windsor Essex. It's getting in the way of all the planning. So that's my decision to retire. I just need to go to more festivals. That was the thing. And, you know, I don't, for some reason, if I said to my boss, I'm not going to come in tomorrow because I want to go, to the carousel. I'm going to go to the Greek fest. No, that's not going to work. So. What have we got coming up? It's coming up on 4:30, and we're going to talk a little more about the decision, the breakup between Rogers and CBC, a big breakup today, that no more Hockey Night in Canada on the CBC. It'll just be with Rogers. Rogers, of course, has Sportsnet. We're going to talk with Dr. Craig Greenham from the University of Windsor about his thoughts on, he's very good with sports media, and we'll hear from him his thoughts on what's happening there. Also, the Canadian Labour Congress is speaking out and asking for stronger action on forced labour, not just using that thing because of a tariff fight and having Donald Trump say it. They want to talk a little more about it and think that Canada needs to get a little stronger, get some more stronger language in there about bringing products into the country that may have been produced by forced labor somewhere in the world. So we'll find out more on that coming up after the 4:30 news.
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5: 24 degrees in Windsor, Essex. Rain and the risk of a thunderstorm tonight. A windy low of 14. I'm Kathy McMahon, AM 800 News. Coming up, fire in Windsor's Little Italy and no more NHL on CBC. But first, an active investigation is continuing in West Windsor. Police were called here on Church at Tecumseh Road West earlier today. No details are available. Police say they'll provide the information when they can. Windsor police have been called in to investigate a suspicious fire. It broke out in the 400 block of Erie Street last night. Police say officers found two empty gas cans near the property, which houses several businesses, and an accelerant was found inside. The restaurant Windsor Eats says smoke entered their building. It's unknown if they'll be able to run the Mexican Village again at this weekend's Carousel of the Nations. More information is expected tomorrow on that. A female driver has been charged with impaired driving after fleeing the scene of a crash in Windsor. Around 3 this morning, officers were called to the 1400 block of George Avenue after a Jeep collided with a parked car, fled, then struck a second vehicle. Police say a strong odor of alcohol was detected. A 46-year-old was arrested. The city has announced over 50 free events and activities across Windsor this summer and into the early fall. It's part of the $500,000 Experience Windsor initiative, which will involve three programming streams. One of them is Staycation Activation, which is a partnership with Windsor International Film Fest, which will see free kids movies played downtown. Executive Director Vincent Georgie says it includes free popcorn and a beverage.
6: We've got the original Little Mermaid, we've got the Wild Robot, the Lego Movie, Lion King, you know, everything in between. Just being able to get families out for free, come and enjoy something, especially as they're likely down for the farmer's market, let them come and enjoy a film. And again, that's every single Saturday for July and August. I'm looking forward to that. They're great films. You're making memorable experiences for kids.
5: The Riverfront Summer Series will feature four events along the waterfront, including a picnic on July 11th and a drone show September 6th. Neighborhood Nights will provide family fun in each of the city's 10 wards.

0: the Intersex Inclusive Pride Flag, Two Spirit Feathers, and Trans Awareness. Unifor has handed out dozens of free bikes to kids in Windsor. Members of Local 444 donated the bicycles, which were repaired and given to students at Walkerville Collegiate and Prince Edward Public School. Grade 10 student Grace Boycott says it's a pretty cool initiative.
1: I'm outside a lot, so I like exercise, so biking is really important to me. Plus, I don't have a bike at home anymore. It kind of broke.
0: Each school received 60 bikes today. Local 444 says next year they'll hit 3,000 bike donations. Hockey Night in Canada is not returning to CBC next NHL season.
2: Rogers Sportsnet and the CBC say in a joint statement the public broadcaster will no longer carry NHL broadcasts. Hockey Night has aired for nearly 75 years on CBC television. A sub-licensing agreement between Rogers Communications and the CBC, which allowed the program to air on the network, expired at the end of the Stanley Cup playoffs.
0: The two sides did not extend the partnership for the upcoming season. The first year of Rogers' 12-year, $11 billion broadcast rights deal with the NHL. A new study has found the presence of alcohol significantly reduces the chance of rescue when it comes to youth drownings. The study by researchers at Simon Fraser University says the risk of a person not being rescued quadrupled when alcohol was present. The study analyzed 11 years of forensic data on 638 pediatric drowning deaths in Canada and found that teens aged 15 to 19 made up 33.5% of the fatalities. The deputy head of the Secret Service insists the UFC fight at the White House was never at risk. That as federal authorities charge suspects with plotting to attack it.
3: Officials say multiple suspects in multiple states were involved in the plot to target the UFC fight. Secret Service Deputy Director Matthew Quinn told reporters.
4: It was an active plot, and it's ongoing.
3: Quinn says the plot involved the purported use of drones and snipers. But noting that not all the suspects were yet in custody, the Deputy Secret Service Director pointedly said this.
4: In order to maintain the integrity of the investigation and the security plan, we chose not to leak it.
3: The remark's been read as a criticism of FBI Director Kash Patel, who announced the first arrests online. Stephen Portnoy, ABC News, Washington.
0: And Canada will impose new sanctions against Russia as its war in Ukraine continues. Prime Minister Mark Carney made the announcement during a meeting with Ukrainian President Vladimir Zelensky at the G7 summit. Zelensky thanked Canada for its support and says the working session on Ukraine was great.
5: Our partners supported our messages, what we really need, energy package. We need air defense, more Patriot missiles.
0: Ukraine's president joined the G7 leaders for talks today in France. 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

0: This weather is brought to you by St. Clair College, celebrating over 3,000 grads this month from their Windsor and Chatham campuses. Welcome to the St. Clair College alumni family. Well, let's see. We have showers this evening. They'll be starting up this evening, and there's the risk of storms as well that'll go along with that, kind of hand in hand, probably ending around midnight tonight. We have a low tonight of 14 or 57 Fahrenheit. Tomorrow we have a mix of sun and clouds to start, then more clouds later in the afternoon. Very windy, picking up later in the day, a high of 23. Tomorrow night, showers, risk of storms, and really strong gusty winds along with that tomorrow night. Gusts reaching up to 80 kilometers an hour near midnight tomorrow night. Thursday and Friday, it's a mix of sun and clouds with just a chance of showers here and there. Let me scattered stuff here and there throughout Thursday, Friday. Still windy on Thursday. Both days, though, highs around 34. Right now in Windsor, the temperature is, it's been kind of close to the same all day. A little bit of rain and a thunderstorm going on in the city. It's 24 or 75 Fahrenheit.
1: AM 800 traffic. Windsor police reporting an accident on Ouellette at Tecumseh Road. Also, we just got this note from the city. Due to rain, the westbound Tecumseh Road between Balfour and Rivard surface paving has been extended by an extra day. So that should be wrapped up tomorrow. Then there'll be some line painting immediately afterwards. So just a heads up, if you're heading on Tecumseh Road westbound between Balfour and Rivard, that construction has been extended by another day. That's not the only construction that's out there. I do want to make mention of a few of them that did start today, such as Langlois between Grand Maris and North Service Road. That's closed again, local traffic only, and should be wrapped up by Friday. We also have, we mentioned this yesterday, EC Rail Expressway in the overnight hours will have lane closures as they're doing some sweeping. So just a heads up, if you're on EC Rail Expressway and heading eastbound or westbound, depending on where they are, it's like a roving lane closure, that's going to be happening in the overnight hours. If you happen to see anything else on the roads we should know about or other drivers should, you can always give us a call or a text. It's the same number, 792-2559 or 792-CKLW.
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1: Let's have a quick look at our gas prices for tomorrow from affordableenergy.ca. They are calling for regular gas to go down 4 cents a liter to 161.9 on the high end. And diesel, this is the story so far of 2026. Diesel going down again 7 cents to 177.9, which is almost on par with regular unleaded gasoline. And I think that is pretty stellar. Again, a big thank you to affordableenergy.ca for those gas prices. Both of them going down.
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0: It is 4:42 here on the shift on this Tuesday afternoon. Well, for the first time in the long storied history of Hockey Night in Canada, the program will not air on the CBC when the NHL season begins this fall. In a joint statement today, Rogers Sportsnet and the CBC said that the public broadcaster will no longer carry NHL broadcasts. A sub-licensing agreement between the two that allowed it to air on the network expired at the end of the Stanley Cup playoffs, and they did not extend the partnership for the next campaign. Dr. Craig Greenham is with the Department of Kinesiology at the University of Windsor. I reached out to him. He's a bit of an expert in sports media and sports in general, and wanted to hear from him, his thoughts on this. This is going to make a lot of people weep hearing that the Hockey Night in Canada won't be on the CBC airwaves anymore.
6: Maybe. I sort of think that when the deal was announced way back in November 2013, a lot of people were already kind of bracing for this breakup. And here we are living in that reality now.
0: Yeah, and it was like, it wasn't that they just fired him and got rid of him. It was the end of an agreement, and they said, we're not renewing it. So, but, I think so many people are used to just being able to have cable or streaming or whatever and could just turn on CBC Saturday night and watch the game, and that's going to change.
6: Right. It is going to change for a lot of people, but many Canadians now have streaming services that they didn't in 2013, so I think this migration is sort of speaks to that transition that allows Sportsnet to take the mantle of Hockey Night in Canada now and push it forward. I think there's a lot of nostalgia in keeping that presence on the CBC, but it seemed like that relationship was no longer needed for both sides.
0: Yeah, I mean, you know, I think of some of the, in the U.S., some of the sports that's now being shown on things like Prime. You know, it's they figure so many people are there already and have it that they're taking over, which I guess in the last couple of years kind of surprised me that something like a company like Prime wanted to get into that. But there's money to be made, obviously.
6: There is money to be made, and it's not convenient for the consumer or the viewer, this fragmentation, right? It requires more and more services, which requires people to open up that wallet wider and wider. But this is the content age that we're living in right now. And CBC is having to sort of rethink, I guess, where they fit in terms of the sport programming. And they're going to use this as an opportunity to sort of use it as a platform to spring into some of their Olympic coverages, which really only get an emphasis every, you know, 4 years for the Winter Olympics and every 4 years for the Summer Olympics. So from that perspective, they're going to get an opportunity to showcase some of these Olympic stories and build momentum as the Olympics come on the horizon.
0: It's a reminder, I think, for a lot of us who watch, just like to watch a game, watch the season and watch your favorite team, that this is not just a sport. This is big business.
6: Well, it's heavily commercialized. And I think one of the reminders of that is when you glance into the crowd, you see everybody wearing, you know, a hockey sweater of some description or a hat. Everything is really commercialized and branded, including fandom. And that includes the consumer experience as well. When if you rewind the clock, people were wearing essentially their Sunday best to hockey games. Things have changed.
0: Yeah, that's for sure. So how do you see this falling out now, or not falling out, but carrying on with Rogers on Sportsnet? Do all the fans follow it if they're not already, you know, carrying Rogers?
6: Yeah, I think so. I think, people go where the content is. And people are pretty crafty too in the modern age of, you know, finding things for free when and if that's available. But, you know, fans are nothing if not adaptive. I don't see any fans turning away from hockey as a result of, Rogers cutting, CBC out, if we want to frame it that way. I see this as a situation where people will continue their fandom. They will find ways to consume, and that's just the way that relationship works.
0: What do you think this means for CBC?
6: Well, I think it's a bit of a sea change for CBC. Like, they've already sort of braced themselves for this. As I said, going back to that agreement in 2013, we could see the writing on the wall that CBC was no longer going to be a permanent home for Hockey Night in Canada. So I think they've had quite a few years to think about, well, what will we do in the post-Hockey Night in Canada world, which is a weird place, I think, for them to be initially because they created the program in a lot of ways. But now, you know, they're moving on to new horizons, cheaper horizons, maybe horizons that fit their mandate a little bit more closely, as opposed to the broadcasting of high-end professional sports.
0: Yeah, that and of course the CRTC would love to see that move back into
6: producing. Absolutely, and it makes you wonder too about, you know, the relationship that, you know, TSN has with, like, there's a domino effect, I guess, to the Canadian sport media landscape. You know, when deals come and go, and you know, partners, you know, once forged now become something different, right? So, you know, there's a domino effect to this whole thing as well.
0: Okay. Well, it certainly will be, I'm sure, the talk of the town for the next few days as people reminisce about all the years of Hockey Night in Canada on the CBC.
6: Well, I think that's fair. I think there will be a lot of reminiscing and a lot of nostalgia. I think that's a big part of this transition to Rogers is this sort of nostalgic yearning that we sometimes get. And we think about Hockey Night in Canada in our childhood and CBC and all those other sorts of things. Families congregated around a television, or if you go back further in time, around a radio. But that just doesn't reflect the modern family and, I guess, in a lot of ways, the modern sport business landscape.
0: Yeah, for sure. Hey, I appreciate it, Greg. Thanks so much for the time.
6: You got it, Patty.
0: That is Dr. Greg Greenham from the University of Windsor in the Department of Kinesiology talking about Hockey Night in Canada, the program featuring NHL games. It's been a part of the national fabric for nearly 75 years on CBC TV. Will not be returning to the public broadcaster next season. It's 4:50.
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0: 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Well, we've got showers this evening and the risk of storms as well with a low of 14 or 57. Tomorrow, a mix of sun and clouds to start and then, well, more clouds move in later in the afternoon. It starts to get windy tomorrow with a high of 23. Tomorrow night, more showers, a lot of rain, risk of a thunderstorm, and the wind will be strong tomorrow night. We'll see gusts hitting about 80 kilometers an hour near midnight. Thursday is still windy, but Thursday and Friday are just a mix of sun and clouds, maybe a scattered shower here or there. 24 is the high for those days. Right now, that's where we're at, 24 or 75 Fahrenheit.
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0: It's 4:53. You may have been hearing in the last couple of weeks more talk about forced labor. President Donald Trump is using tariffs and forced labor as a reason to impose more tariffs on countries. Canada's unions are supporting stronger measures to keep goods produced with forced labor out of Canada, but they don't want to see it. They want to see workers' rights used as a pretext for a trade war. Siobhan Vipond is the Executive Vice President of the Canadian Labor Congress and spoke with me today about it. How the CLC is getting behind what they're pushing for as we get into this talk of forced labor and tariffs on countries that use it and what's going on?
2: Yeah, it's a very important, you know, conversation for us to be having now, right? As we look at, you know, changing, importing goods, from different countries, maybe not from the U.S. And we need to be looking at how does forced labor actually play into the supply chains of the things that we use as Canadians every day. And so what we're looking for is partly what we're seeing, right, which is an acknowledgement of that, that we need to see a reverse onus so that companies can't be utilizing, you know, forced labor in another country to undermine workers' rights here or to undermine, you know, human rights in Canada, because these are things that we stand for strongly in Canada. We know they're happening around the world. And so we need to be recognizing that and not allowing companies to find a loophole by just going overseas.
0: And right now, by, you know, first the U.S. is saying they're going to tariff countries that are using forced labor. Canada's going to put something kind of back on that. Is it becoming too much of a political football as opposed to just a human rights issue?
2: Well, you're right. There is a moment now where Donald Trump is trying to turn it into a political football. I think the whole thing with tariffs over the last couple of years has been. But we know in Canada that we have a responsibility and we take that seriously. And, you know, we can't be getting into a situation where companies are like, you know, see no evil, hear no evil, profit from the evil. We need to say that companies, if it's presumed that those, you know, goods are being made by forced labor, they have to prove that they're not. And so those are the kinds of things that, you know, this legislation is going to show, needs to show, and that's how, you know, it's going to be very, very important. So we do support that reverse onus, because you're right, not only it's a human rights, it's also like a worker's rights, and also it support our economy here in Canada, because if it's very easy to go overseas and because people are being exploited and not, you know, the same workers' rights, of course you can get it cheaper. But you shouldn't be because you're doing that on the backs of those workers and those people. And so, yeah, so let those who are going to play political football do that. But let's go to our core values here, which is we need a strong economy that supports workers and jobs. And that means we need legislation that is supporting that not being undermined by forced labor.
0: Where do we stand? Where does Canada stand right now? What are your concerns about what's happening and whether there's any goods or anything produced with forced labor coming into our country?
2: Well, what happens is that, you know, the idea that companies don't have responsibility for every part of the supply chain of the goods that they have here. And so that's why we need to see stronger enforcements. We need to see, you know, like I said, that reverse onus, which is not just a, like, we're going to give you the benefit of the doubt when the country has a track record that is clearly puts them in the category of where forced labor is allowed to, you know, go on unchecked. And so that responsibility is like, if you want to sell something here in Canada, if you want to profit for things here in Canada, it needs to meet what is Canadian, which is supporting workers, supporting communities, making sure that, you know, you're building up our economy, not breaking it down. And so that's what we're looking for. Now, we know that, you know, we still need to see mandatory human rights rules requiring, you know, companies that actually address those kind of rights being undermined throughout the supply chain. We need to see strong penalties, because a slap on the wrist is not big enough if companies are making unbelievable amount of profit on the backs of, you know, this kind of labor that is being, you know, exploited. And, you know, and we need to see real remedies, right? So access to justice for workers who are harmed by exploitation, because workers do get harmed, because when your jobs move away to somewhere else and it is forced labor that is, you know, making that job, you have lost and you have harm that has been done to you. So we need to look at that. So we know that an independent body with the power and resources to investigate abuses and enforce rules would help this, would raise it up. And so we are pushing for that. And that's where this bill could get better. But it is a step in the right direction of acknowledging that forced labor can undermine our economy and undermine workers' rights here in Canada.
0: Right. So we really don't have, you think that we don't have enough the strength in wording that we have in place right now to deal with this.
2: No, and this is the idea that, again, it's a complaint-based system. So that is very challenging, right? Like, don't think the average person, the average company procurement, are, you know, if it's, they have to do all of those steps, is that actually happening? Yeah. It's like, oh, we'll wait till we get caught. And not all players. There's a lot of good players, out there doing the right thing, but there are too many that are making profit off of forced labor. And so, yeah, we need legislation to make sure that, you know, we're doing that. And again, we want to see better, like, we want to see more of this legislation. Too much is left to regulation versus actually, you know, embedding it in the legislation, which means it's protected, you know, from quiet change, in the future. And also we need to see funding, for, a process where, you know, looking into those complaints and looking into, you know, investigating that has to be supported, because otherwise what ends up happening is you have somebody with 100 files on their desk and unable to meaningfully deal with any of them. And we know that that's not how we can get change. We need to have change by saying this is a priority. We're recognizing that right now, and we're going to support it so that it's actually meeting the goal, not just a checklist of, well, we made legislation, we never have to enforce it.
0: Very good. Siobhan, thanks so much for coming on to talk about this.
2: My pleasure. I'm so glad you're highlighting it. It's a really important story.
0: That's Siobhan Vipond with the Canadian Labour Congress.
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6: It's 5 o'clock.
7: 24 degrees in Windsor, Essex. Showers and the risk of a thunderstorm tonight. A windy low of 14 or 57. I'm Kathy McMahon, AM 800 News. 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Coming up, Experience Windsor details released and a call for automatic tax filing for more Canadians. But first, a fire in Windsor's Little Italy is being called suspicious. Crews were called to the 400 block of Erie Street East around 10 last night. Officers have found two empty gas cans near the property, which houses several businesses, and an accelerant was also found inside. According to a social media post from Windsor Eats, the fire broke out in a connecting business and smoke entered their restaurant. It's unknown if they'll be able to run the Mexican Village again during the second weekend of the Carousel of the Nations. More details on that expected tomorrow. An arrest has been made following two impaired driving crashes in Windsor. Police say a Jeep hit a parked car on George Avenue around 3 this morning, took off, then struck another vehicle a short distance away. A 46-year-old woman was taken into custody and failed a breath test at headquarters. Police say no one was hurt in the crashes. The city has unveiled its $500,000 plan to keep residents busy this summer and fall. Mayor Drew Dolkin says Experience Windsor is an initiative to give the public free fun opportunities amid the affordability crisis.
8: We know that this is going to be a challenging summer for families to afford to be able to fly or get into a long road trip. They're going to want to stay home and stay local. We want to support that, make sure that our businesses are strong, make sure that people have more experiences here in Windsor. And so we're using the hotel tax that we get from people who stay in our hotels. It has to be spent for tourism purposes. We're putting them back into the community to help enhance the tourism experiences.
7: There will be a riverfront summer series, including a picnic and drone show. Staycation Activation, which provides free movies downtown on Saturdays, and Neighborhood Nights, which include family-friendly events in each of the city's 10 wards. Dozens of students in Windsor have been given a free bike. Unifor Local 444 donated 120 bicycles to those at Prince Edward Public School and Walkerville Collegiate. Grade 10 student Zyler Drew says he doesn't come from a wealthy family and receiving a bike means a lot.
9: Being able to have a bike is like a really good opportunity for me. I like to get outside and I like to bike around when I did have a bike. So it's just a really nice opportunity, and I feel very grateful for the people that are doing this.
7: Union members have been fundraising, refurbishing, and handing out the bikes for over 20 years. A proposed expansion of the Vollmer Center in LaSalle will be presented to council next year. The town held an open house yesterday to get feedback from residents. Deputy CAO Peter Mara says they heard concerns about LaSalle losing its small town feel.
10: We've experienced a lot of growth over the years, and we continue to see those pressures. And both of those services are really growth driven and growth needs, right? And so we continue to work towards being prepared for the future and try to be future focused.
7: The town is looking to add a double gym, a new senior center, and more fitness space as the Vollmer is operating at or near capacity because of population growth. Hockey Night in Canada NHL broadcasts will not return to CBC next season after nearly 75 years on the network. A sub-licensing agreement between Rogers and CBC that allowed the program to air on the public broadcaster expired at the end of the Stanley Cup playoffs. Longtime host Dave Hodge says Canadians have become accustomed to watching hockey on other networks.
11: It's been a cherished Canadian tradition of which I was a part for 16 years, and you like to think that that these things will go on forever. But certainly the trend has been to expect something like this.
7: A new 12-year, $11 billion broadcast deal between the NHL and Rogers kicks in next season. Time now for the AM 800 Business Report. 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The struggling Pizza Hut restaurant chain is being sold for $2.7 billion U.S. Private equity firm Long Range Capital says it will pay $1.5 billion U.S. to Yum Brands for Pizza Hut, excluding the mainland China business. On the markets, Dow Jones up 328 points, NASDAQ closed 307 points lower, TSX gained 113. Gold higher at $43.53 U.S. an ounce. Oil is down at $75.78 U.S. a barrel. And the Canadian dollar lower at 71.44 cents U.S. The AM 800 News Poll question. Canadian return trips from the U.S. are on the rise. Have you traveled to the United States in the past 12 months? Let us know at AM800CKLW.com. So far, 64% say no. 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The forecast next.
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0: 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We have some showers beginning early this evening and looking at risks of storms as well with a low of 14 or 57. We've had some rain come through already, mostly around the city and just the outskirts too. It's mostly what we've been seeing today. Nothing completely covering over the city and the county. But we are expecting more, and there's a bit of rain that's now making its way across Lake Erie coming up around through Colchester. So, yeah, everyone's getting a little taste of this rain tomorrow. So tonight, we'll have a low of 14 or 57 with some rain. Now, tomorrow, we start with a mix of sun and clouds. We get more clouds moving in later in the afternoon. Very windy tomorrow starts the wind, and it gets really strong tomorrow night. Tomorrow, during the day, the high is 23. Tomorrow night, showers, probably a lot of rain with the risk of a thunderstorm and very strong winds tomorrow night. We could see gusts up to 80 kilometers an hour around midnight. Thursday and Friday, it's a mix of sun and clouds. Both days, just a chance of a scattered shower out there. Still windy on Thursday. Both days, we'll see highs of 24. Right now in Windsor, it is 24 or 75 Fahrenheit.

0: AM 800 traffic. Windsor police reporting an accident on Lincoln Road at Ottawa. We also got a message earlier on from the city that the westbound Tecumseh Road from Belfour to Rivard paving has been extended by another day. So that should be wrapped up tomorrow, and then line painting immediately to follow. Speaking of construction, we do still have some out there. Wyandotte Street East between Paulette and Thompson, those road repairs are scheduled to end tomorrow. I know that that caused a little bit of traffic congestion on Riverside Drive a little bit earlier on, that due to people trying to avoid that construction there. If you do happen to see anything affecting your drive this afternoon, anything on the roads we should know about, give us a call, 792-2559, or send us a text. It's 792-CKLW.
1: 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Yogurt. And the news.
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0: It's 5:12 here on The Shift on this Tuesday afternoon. I'm Patty Handysides here with Kathy McMahon. Kathy, big news. Pizza Hut sold.
1: Yeah, $2.7 billion. The parent company has sold the 68-year-old chain for a Yum brand, saying that the private equity firm Long Range Capital is buying Pizza Hut's business outside mainland China for $1.5 billion. Yum is purchasing the mainland China operations for $1.2 billion. This is a restaurant chain that's been struggling. There's been so much competition when you think about Uber Eats and DoorDash and all other restaurant delivery companies basically giving a lot of people access to food besides pizza. And it was just in February that the company announced plans to close 250 U.S. Pizza Hut locations. There's still about three, I think, in the Windsor area. But I'll admit, it's been a long time since I've been to a Pizza Hut.
0: Yeah, me too. It's, yeah, and that, there was one in Leamington forever, and just, I think just in the last year, the Ray's Ribs moved over into it. So I was driving by and went, hey, that used to be a Pizza Hut.
1: Yeah, it kind of has that, you know, that hut style of building. Yeah. You always know when it used to be a Pizza Hut. I mean, you feel bad, of course. These are, you know, local owners and local people who work at these. Not that they're going to be closing locally. They've just been sold. Thought it was interesting as well that the list of the top fast food restaurants in the States was released today. This is according to American Customer Satisfaction Index. For the first time in a decade, Chick-fil-A is no longer the top-rated quick-service restaurant. Apparently now a lot of people are leaving the chicken chain for Jersey Mike's, which I have had Jersey Mike's at the London location. I wasn't really a big fan of it, but apparently a lot of Americans are eating a Jersey Mike's sub.
0: Oh, interesting. I didn't know Chick-fil-A was at the top of the list either.
1: Yeah, so apparently it goes Jersey Mike's, then Chick-fil-A, Jimmy John's, Panda Express, KFC, Papa John's, Pizza Hut, Domino's, Raising Cane's, Starbucks, Subway, Burger King, Culver's, which I've never even heard of, Dunkin', and Little Caesars. So still a lot of pizza places that are tops for American fast food diners. But apparently more people are going to Jersey Mike's. They're saying because there's the freshness of their sandwiches, food variety, and value.
0: Well, and then I hear Dunkin's that you said on the list, and that's coming here. So some more of those American chains making their way across the border.
1: Yeah, I mean, I know a lot of people love things like Jimmy John's when it came over to Windsor. That was a big deal for a lot of people that you could get that on this side of the border. And so, yeah, I think we welcome any kind of competition. Mm-hmm. And people sure do like eating out.
0: I guess they do. I guess they do. Thanks for that, Kathy.
1: You're welcome.
0: It's 5:15.
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0: It is 5:17 on this Tuesday afternoon. Following some new health economic research, health and fitness leaders are calling for more physical activity and strength training when taking the new weight loss drugs, the GLP-1 treatments that are out there. Zach Weston is the Executive Director of the Fitness Industry Council of Canada and joins us now to talk more about this. Hi, Zach.
12: Hi, good afternoon. Thank you for having me.
0: Glad to have you here because I know, you know, people look at the GLP-1s and they think like a wonder drug. This is kind of a miracle drug out there. But you're saying that really you want to get the long-term benefits out of this, not just some simple weight loss with these new drugs. You got to add in some exercise.
12: You do. And, you know, we are here to help, you know, those who benefit from this type of pharmacotherapy treatment with GLP-1 drugs. But really to achieve the sustainable long-term results, you need to pair it with exercise on a regular basis. And in particular, you need to ensure that your exercise includes resistance strength training, which our fitness clubs and gyms across the country are well suited to help you with.
0: So what is it that, how do the two go together and benefit people?
12: Well, the drugs are terrific. I wouldn't go as far as calling it a wonder drug or a biohack or a quick fix, but it definitely does work. There's no question about it. The research is clear, but the research also shows that to achieve incremental, sustainable, long-term success, you have to be active with them. And in Canada, the impact of that we see over a 10-year period of time results in tremendous economic savings for the healthcare system, $3.5 billion, simply by adding exercise on top of GLP-1 therapy.
0: What is it? What particular kinds of exercise? Because, you know, there's cardio, strength training, there's all kinds of different. What is the, what works best?
12: Well, really, in this case, both are necessary. But one of the things that we do see with treatment with GLP-1 therapy is as people lose weight, they also lose muscle mass, and muscle is critical for, you know, ensuring that you're maintaining your metabolism. And so as you lose weight, you know, for one thing, as you're walking around, your legs don't have to be perhaps as big and strong to carry you around because you're not as heavy. But it is critical that you employ strength training in your routine to try to preserve as much muscle mass as possible. And the impact is not only the economic savings, but we're seeing significant decreases in the number of hip and knee total replacements that people need who are on these medications if they exercise. And we're talking thousands of, you know, decreased, you know, joint replacements as a result of exercise.
0: I like talking about this because I think a lot of focus has been on the food industry and how much things are changing because of people and their eating patterns are changing. But, this is really interesting to talk about this because it may be something that people starting on these drugs aren't thinking about at all. So this is really important to know about this. And I think it's not just even an aesthetic thing about, you know, oh, you just want to tone up because you're losing weight, but it's an important part of your health.
12: This is truly about longevity. It's about health. You know, the therapy works, but adding exercise, physical activity on top of that greatly improves all kinds of longevity related markers. And that's what, you know, so many people are after now. We want to live longer, but we want to live healthy, enhance and expand that health span, not just the lifespan.
0: And for those not taking the GLP-1s or any of those medications that are out there and new ones coming on all the time, but let's talk about the benefits of strength training, especially as people age.
12: Well, absolutely. You know, we've gone through a little bit of a shift over, you know, different eras. Back in the 70s, strength training was, you know, very, very popular. And then the running boom came in and cardiovascular training became really important. We go in shifts and so forth, but truly all of this exercise is important. And if we look at the, not only the Canadian Physical Activity Guidelines, but the World Health Organization Activity Guidelines or the United States Guidelines, they all include both. And with regards to strength training, the target that we're after is to get people, more people lifting more often, and ideally twice a week or more. And the good news is it doesn't have to be really, really heavy. You know, there's a lot of great research coming out of Canada that is highlighting that lifting moderate loads on a regular basis achieves tremendous benefit for your health.
0: I believe it. I go to a gym and I have a trainer because if I don't have the trainer, I'm pretty, I slack off on making sure I'm going on a regular basis and doing it. But I know how strong I am because of it, you know, and it's not, you know, muscle building. It's just the strength is amazing. The things that I can do that, you know, I couldn't do a few years ago. And even as I'm getting older, I'm getting stronger. So I love it. And I, you know, I pass that on to a lot of people about how great it feels, that I feel a little better in balance and lifting and everything else.
12: Well, as you age, you know, we all lose muscle mass if we are not active, but you can prevent that by simply, you know, lifting, and doing resistance exercise a couple of times a week. And, you know, Canada's trainers, fitness professionals, they're there to help you. You know, if you've never done it before, absolutely get started with a professional that can guide you, get you on a program. Make it simple, make it easy. It doesn't have to be an hour, or, you know, an extended period of time. You can do something really, really effective in a gym setting in 20 minutes.
0: Yeah. I'm a fan of going to the gym as opposed to just, you know, taking some advice off of, you know, TikTok or something about doing it because I want to make sure I'm not going to hurt myself while I'm doing these things.
12: Well, there's lots of enthusiastic people on social media, and you know, I'd like to think that everyone is trying to tell a good message, you know, for good reasons, but not everyone has the expertise. So, you know, I would be cautious of using TikTok or Instagram to guide my my healthcare journey.
0: Very true. What's the best advice you have, Zach, for our listeners about whether they're doing GLP-1 drugs or not? What should they know?
12: Well, you know, routine and rhythm. You know, I used to run cardiac rehab programs for years, and you know, oftentimes I would hear patients saying, you know, I kind of try to fit it in when I remember to do it, and it just doesn't happen that way. We're such a, you know, a heavily scheduled society that I would say one of the most important things is figure out, you know, start with the days of your week that are less busy than others. Plan some physical activity, whether it's indoors or outdoors, plan to be active on those days to start, and then look at the rest of your week and try to determine when, where, and what you're going to do, who you're going to do it with. And get into a community. As you indicated, your trainer really helps you with some accountability.
0: Yeah.
12: But, you know, if you can, you know, if you can't necessarily afford a trainer, if you can be part of a class or some type of community that helps hold you accountable, that structure and that schedule, that consistency is probably the most important thing. You know, if you do the best exercise routine that anybody on the planet could prescribe for you, but you only do it once a month, it's not going to be effective. Mm-hmm. So truly the key is, you know, finding that rhythm and that routine, find something that you love to do and do it often.
0: Very good. Zach, I appreciate you coming on and talking about this. Thanks so much.
12: Anytime. My pleasure. Thanks for having me.
0: That's Zach Weston, Executive Director of the Fitness Industry Council of Canada. They have a paper out, From Weight Loss to Lasting Value, Structured Exercise and the Economics of GLP-1 Therapy. So there you go. They're talking about, you know, you not just taking these drugs for weight loss, but also combining it with exercise to improve the long-term benefits. It's a multinational study on it that shows that it really does help to include exercise along with taking these drugs for your health and for the long term. that's going to help you out. It's 5:26.
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0: 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We have showers that'll start early this evening, and we've already had some showers through this afternoon, little bits. But we can expect there's maybe storms that'll be along with this tonight. A low of 14 or 57. Tomorrow we start with some sun and clouds. We get more clouds rolling in later in the afternoon. Very windy tomorrow. It starts picking up as the day goes on. Tomorrow night, really windy. Showers, risk of thunderstorms. Could be quite a downpour tomorrow night with strong gusty winds. Those gusts could reach 80 kilometers an hour, maybe around middle of the night, around midnight. Thursday and Friday, well, mixes sun and clouds. You might, there's a scattered shower chance each day. Windy still on Thursday, with both days highs of 24 degrees. We've dropped a little this afternoon. We're now down at 20 or 68 Fahrenheit.
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20: It's 5:30.
1: -20 degrees in Windsor, Essex. Showers beginning this evening with the risk of a thunderstorm. A windy low of 14. I'm Kathy McMahon, AM 800 News. 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Coming up, child hit by car in Windsor and a new rainbow sidewalk in the city. But first, Windsor police are investigating a suspicious fire. It broke out in the 400 block of Erie Street East last night. Police say officers found two empty gas cans near the property, which houses several businesses, and an accelerant was also found inside. The restaurant Windsor Eats says smoke entered their building. It's unknown if they'll be able to run the Mexican Village again at this weekend's Carousel of the Nations. A woman has been charged with impaired driving after fleeing the scene of a crash in Windsor. Around 3 this morning, officers were called to the 1400 block of George Avenue after a Jeep collided with a parked car, fled, then struck a second vehicle. Police say a strong odor of alcohol was detected and a 46-year-old was arrested. A 12-year-old cyclist is nursing some minor injuries. Police say the child was hit by a vehicle on Clinton Street in Windsor last night, closing the road between Bruce and Church Street. The driver stopped and stayed at the scene. Police say no charges were laid. Residents in LaSalle have gotten an up-close look at expansion plans of the Vollmer Complex. The town is looking at adding a double gym, fitness rooms, a senior center, as the complex is operating at or near capacity and additional space will be needed in just a few years. Jim Belairjean has lived in LaSalle since 1999.
2: I came from Windsor, so it was nice, lower taxes, more of a small town feel. Even when I moved here 20-something years ago, it was a smaller town. It's growing into a bigger town. Had it not grown, we wouldn't be here ourselves, right? So you can't really be adverse to expansion.
1: An earlier estimate put the cost of the full expansion at between $33 and $40 million. The plan will be sent to council next year to provide further direction. The city has announced over 50 free events and activities as part of a push to keep local residents engaged this year. Experience Windsor will involve three programming streams, Riverfront Summer Series, Staycation Activation, and Neighborhood Nights. Mayor Drudilkin says there is something for everyone.
21: The riverfront theme, I think, is quite obvious because one of our best natural attractions is our riverfront. Obviously, the staycation theme leads into the events with the Windsor International Film Festival and others that, you know, we're playing on local, but also things that people like to be able to stay local. And then the neighborhood theme is bringing the party to every neighborhood throughout all 10 wards in the

0: values diversity and welcomes everyone, regardless of their background, identity, or personal experiences. The board says all labor was provided at no cost. Hockey Night in Canada will not air on CBC next season. In a joint statement, Rogers Sportsnet and the CBC say the public broadcaster will no longer carry NHL broadcasts. A sub-licensing agreement between the two that allowed the program to air on the CBC expired at the end of the Stanley Cup playoffs. Hockey Night has aired for nearly 75 years on CBC TV. Police have foiled a plot to attack the UFC matches over the weekend on the White House lawn. Sources tell ABC News the alleged plan involved using drones equipped with explosives. We get more from reporter Pierre Thomas.
1: FBI Director Cash Patel, in a statement released to ABC News, said, on June 10th, FBI and our law enforcement partners became aware of a potential threat to the UFC 250 event in Washington, D.C., involving individuals outside the National Capital Region. The investigation so far involves individuals in Ohio, Missouri, California, and Nebraska.
0: Multiple people have been taken into custody and charges are expected to be laid. Canada will impose new sanctions against Russia as its war in Ukraine continues. During a meeting at the G7 summit in France today, Prime Minister Mark Carney said the sanctions are targeting Russia's shadow fleet, energy reserves, defense, industrial, and disinformation actors. Ambassador of Canada to France, Natalie Drouin, called the decision very positive.
2: With, you know, recognizing the progress that Ukraine is doing, but also recognizing that we need to continue to support Ukraine in the war they are facing.
0: Drouin also says Canada is ready to contribute in the Middle East, especially in light of the deal between the U.S. and Iran. AM 800 News on air every 30 minutes and online anytime at am800cklw.com. It's 5:35. 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
14: 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We have showers tonight. We've had a few showers come through already, but we will have more this evening with the risk of thunderstorms as well. The low tonight, 14 or 57 Fahrenheit. Tomorrow, Looks like we'll start with a mix of sun and clouds, and then we get more clouds moving.

And later in the afternoon, a windy day starting later, a high of 23 tomorrow. Tomorrow night, really windy. And more rain, showers, and risk of storms with strong winds. Actually, around midnight, we could see gusts hitting 80 kilometers an hour tomorrow night. Can you imagine? Whew, that's strong stuff. And I think we're looking at the winds out of the southwest at that point with the really strong stuff. Mix of sun and clouds on Thursday, same with Friday. Small chance of showers, scattered showers here and there. Still windy on Thursday. Both days will have highs around 24. Looking at the weekend, 25, 26 is the kind of highs we're going to see. Right now in Windsor, it's 20 or 68.

0: M800 traffic. Windsor police are reporting an accident in Amherstburg on County Road 50 at Lake Erie Country Club Drive. Just a heads up for there. Besides that, we do have some construction, and there is some good news. Some of it is going to be ending tomorrow. Wyandotte Street East between Paulette and Thompson, and also between Matthew Brady and Fairview and Jefferson and Reedmere. All of that construction work should be wrapped up tomorrow, knock on wood, weather permitting. So fingers crossed that that's what happens there. If you happen to spot any issues on your drive home this afternoon, this evening, we'd love to hear from you. 792-2559. Give us a call or text. It's the same number, 792-CKLW.
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0: is 5:40 here on this Tuesday afternoon. It's June 16th. Toronto's police chief says investigators have linked multiple shootings, including one at the U.S. consulate in the spring, to multi-layered gun-for-hire networks that are also targeting synagogues in the city. He says young adults are being recruited and paid by networks to carry out the shootings. One veteran Toronto police officer was killed last week during a raid linked to the investigations. Toronto Police Chief Myron Demku was speaking today.
1: Also in connection with this investigation, there's an outstanding suspect, Zahra Jabi. We are doing everything we can to find and arrest him. During the operation last week, one of our members, Constable Mark Benizzato of the Emergency Task Force, was shot and killed. This is an incredibly difficult moment for all of us. Mark's family has lost a husband, a father, and a son. And as a service, we've lost a colleague and a friend. This is an SIU investigation, but I can say that the suspect in Constable Pinizzato's death is in the hospital right now in police custody and will be charged with first-degree murder. The members of our emergency task force are amongst the highest trained officers in this country. They respond to the most dangerous calls. They protect this city. They safeguard fellow officers. And they serve with exceptional courage. We owe them a tremendous debt of gratitude for the risks they take and the sacrifices they make each and every day. During the operation last week, we recovered two firearms, a 9mm handgun and a 45 caliber handgun, both of which originated in the United States of America. These details are important as this investigation involves at least six shooting incidents in the Greater Toronto Area linked to a 9mm handgun and at least 21 shooting incidents in the Greater Toronto Area linked to a 45 caliber firearm. This is an ongoing investigation and we are still doing ballistic testing and more arrests and charges could come at a later date. Now, today as we're talking about these specific arrests, before I pass it over to Chief Superintendent Matthews for more details, I want to address a broader pattern we see here. What we are dealing with in this case and in other unrelated incidences, including shootings at synagogues and Jewish schools, is a recurring and similar modus operandi, and that is criminals for hire. Through encrypted messaging apps, young people are hired to carry out attacks against various targets. And in order to get paid, they're required to film their attacks. Who is paying for this? This is what we are trying to determine, including by working with our RCMP and FBI colleagues. Now, I know there's been a lot of reporting about criminal groups and foreign actors, but what I can tell you is that we are still working actively to investigate who is responsible for orchestrating these criminal acts. What we know is that bad actors are using criminal elements in our city to carry out these dangerous incidents. And it is clear that some of the people hiring these criminals want to create a sense of fear in our communities, including in the Jewish community. While we continue to follow every lead, I want to remind all levels of government of the importance of legislative reform, including key provisions in Bill C-16, such as creating a new offense for the recruitment of persons under 18 to commit a crime, and Bill C-22, unlawful access. If law enforcement does not have the tools needed to prevent violence that is planned and paid for through encrypted messaging apps, it is all of us in our communities suffer. And the risks and consequences are very real. Thank you, and I'll now pass it over to Chief Superintendent Matthews.
2: Thank you, Chief. As you'll recall, on Tuesday, March 10th, 2026, two male suspects exited a Honda CR-V on University Avenue and fired multiple rounds into the U.S. consulate. While the building was struck by gunfire, thankfully nobody inside was injured. Surveillance video later showed the suspects firing at the building while also recording the incident on their phones. The suspect vehicle, which was stolen just prior, was found abandoned in Scarborough. The Toronto Police Integrated Gun and Gang Task Force took the lead on the investigation with support from our Counterterrorism Security Unit. At the same time, our partners at the RCMP and the Integrated National Security Enforcement Team, better known as INSET, launched a parallel investigation and classified the incident as a national security matter. As our investigation progressed, we determined this incident was connected to several other firearm discharges investigations across the GTA, both in terms of the individuals involved and the firearms being used. One of those incidents took place in Scarborough in the Markham Road and Eglinton Avenue East area on March 25th. On March 25th, shots were fired at the front door of a unit inside a residential apartment building. Fortunately, no injuries were reported and the suspects fled the area. The following day, on March 26th, another shooting occurred in Etobicoke in the Islington and Lakeshore Boulevard West area. Shots were fired at a business, damaging the storefront. Responding officers observed a dark Honda Civic fleeing the area at a high rate of speed and initiated a pursuit. The vehicle eventually collided with a fence and the suspects fled on foot. Again, there were no reported injuries. Through the course of the investigation, the Toronto Police determined that three incidents were connected and identified several of the individuals alleged to be responsible. On April 14th, Jayon Berger, 18 years of age, of Barrie, was arrested by Halton Regional Police Service in connection with a separate shooting in Oakville. While in custody, he was charged by the Toronto Police Service with multiple firearm offenses related to the March 26 shooting in Etobicoke. Through these investigations, suspects were identified, and on June 11th, the Toronto Police Service and the RCMP executed multiple search warrants across Toronto. Two individuals were arrested. Sheldon Tracy Stewart, 18, of Toronto, has been charged in relation to the shooting at the U.S. consulate. He faces multiple firearms-related charges, as well as charges for failing to comply with his release order. The loaded firearm seized during his arrest, a Glock 17 9mm handgun, has since been connected to six additional shootings across the Greater Toronto Area, including incidents in Toronto, Peel, York, and Durham. Again, these were all firearm discharge incidents where no injuries were reported. During the execution of one of those search warrants that same morning, we alleged that Nicholas Bennett, 19 years of age, of Toronto, shot and killed Toronto Police Service Constable Mark Pinizzotto. He will be charged with first-degree murder. Nicholas Bennett will also be charged in connection with the March 25th shooting in Scarborough and the March 26th shooting in Etobicoke. These charges include multiple firearm-related offenses as well as breach of probation charges. While ballistic testing remains ongoing, we believe the second firearm seized that morning, a Springfield Armory XD 45 caliber handgun, could be connected to 21 additional shooting incidents in Halton, Peel, and Toronto, including the shooting at the U.S. consulate. During the execution of our search warrants on June 11th, we did not find 19-year-old Zara Jabi. He is outstanding and wanted in connection with the shooting at the U.S. consulate. Jabi was a youth at the time this photograph was taken. While we received judicial authorization to publish his identity to assist us in locating him, that authorization expires on Friday, June 19th. This investigation remains ongoing. While we've been able to connect these firearms to numerous incidents, we are still working to identify not only the individuals responsible for pulling the triggers, but also those who may have directed or organized these acts of violence.
0: Constable Mark Pinizzotto was shot on Thursday while officers were carrying out a search at an apartment building in the city's northwest and died in hospital. A suspect who was shot by police, 19-year-old Nicholas Bennett, remains in a hospital and will be charged, as you heard, with first-degree murder. An investigator still searching for the other 19-year-old suspect wanted in connection with the U.S. consulate shooting He's believed to be armed and dangerous. It's 5:50.
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0: This weather is brought to you by St. Clair College. They're celebrating over 3,000 grads this month from their Windsor and Chatham campuses. Welcome to the St. Clair College alumni family. We have showers beginning early this evening. We've had a little bit move through off and on this afternoon, but I think we'll get to see something a little heavier. With the risk of storms and the low tonight of 14 or 57, tomorrow we have a mix of sun and clouds to start. More clouds will be moving in later in the afternoon as a new front comes through. We'll have a windy day tomorrow with a high of 23. Tomorrow night, very windy with rain, showers and the risk of thunderstorms, strong gusts out of the southwest, gusts to 80 kilometers an hour near midnight. So overnight, yeah, you're going to hear the banging around out there with the wind. Thursday and Friday, it'll be a mix of sun and clouds each day with just chance of some scattered showers out there. 24 is the high for both days. Right now in Windsor, well, we dropped from that. We came as the rain, a little bit more shower action came in. We've dropped to 20 or 68 Fahrenheit.
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0: It is 5:54. Well, there's word out that there was some kind of plot being cooked up to do something with that big UFC fight that took place on the White House lawn. Well, the deputy head of the Secret Service now insists that the UFC fight there was never at risk, that as federal authorities charge suspects with plotting to attack it. ABC News national correspondent Stephen Portnoy has the latest from Washington.
2: Officials say multiple suspects in multiple states were involved in the plot to target the UFC fight. Secret Service Deputy Director Matthew Quinn told reporters.
3: It was an active plot, and it's ongoing.
2: Quinn says the plot involved the purported use of drones and snipers. But noting that not all the suspects were yet in custody, the Deputy Secret Service Director pointedly said this.
3: In order to maintain the integrity of the investigation and the security plan, we chose not to leak it.
2: The remark's been read as a criticism of FBI Director Kash Patel, who announced the first arrests online. Stephen Portnoy, ABC News, Washington.
0: AP's Lisa Dwyer is reporting that analysts are suspecting Russia is behind some multiple attacks in Europe.
4: A Ukrainian was found guilty Monday along with an accomplice for arson attacks on properties linked to British Prime Minister Keir Starmer. The Russian-speaking handler, known as El Money, along with a group of people who may have organized the attacks, remains unpunished. Dominic Murphy, former head of the counterterrorism team for the Metropolitan Police.
5: I would not be at all shocked if at some point in the future it turns out El Money is directly connected to, if not a member of, an intelligence service in the Russian state. And as we know, for the Russian state, any intelligence service activity like this is likely to have very senior sign-off for the process that it goes through.
4: The Associated Press has tracked at least 192 attacks across Europe since the 2022 invasion of Ukraine that include arson, cyber attacks, as well as attempted assassinations. I'm Lisa Dwyer.
0: The stuff you learn every day, right? Well, what's going on in this world? Well, it's 5:56, and that brings us to the end of the show. On behalf of co-hosts Kathy McMahon and Chris Byrne, thanks for joining us today. Chris, you're going to be driving the car again tomorrow. Look at all the rain that's in the forecast.
6: I don't want to. I will begrudgingly be in the cage on the way into work, just trying to keep my hair dry.
0: There you go. Well, you know what? At least it'll be a fun show out over the lake to watch some of the storms coming in. They should be pretty good out there. So everyone, take it, keep it safe. Keep your eyes peeled for the thunderstorms that may come through here. We want to make sure everyone is safe tonight. Just be a heads up for some of the rain. Tomorrow night is the wind and rain, so that's going to be probably a little worse. We'll be back here tomorrow starting at 2 for The Shift. I'm Patty Handysides.
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0: Carousel's Mexican Village at risk after an overnight fire investigators say was intentionally set. Forced to scale back service.
1: We need to be able to provide a place for these folks.
0: Leamington's homelessness hub closing the doors overnight due to a budget shortfall. And new owners, new vision.
2: I just think it's fantastic, and I can't wait to see exactly what they're going to do.
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4: Good evening, and thank you for joining us on CTV Windsor and AM800. A major piece of Windsor sports landscape is now under new ownership. Windsor Stadium has officially been sold, and tonight we're learning more about the person behind the deal. CTV's Bob Elachico spoke with the investor to find out what's next for this iconic venue. Bob.
5: Well, Stephanie, Windsor Stadium, a classic, a lot of memories. A little worn down right now, and sports fans aren't going to like what I'm about to say, but it will likely be torn down. And from the ashes, the phoenix that rises will be a facility that Rocket sports fans will likely embrace with a lot of enthusiasm. Anis Khan had the winning $2.5 million bid for Windsor Stadium, securing ownership of the historic facility. An avid squash enthusiast, Khan says his vision is to transform the site into a premier racket sports destination and adding a couple of other racket sports to the mix.
6: The intent was to make sure that we serve the community, have the three sports together under one roof.
5: In December of 2023, after 50 years, the Windsor Squash and Fitness Club closed its doors, leaving many with no place to play. Khan says after exploring other options around the city, Windsor Stadium made the most sense for a location.
2: I just think it's fantastic, and I can't wait to see exactly what they're going to do.
5: According to this design, a new 38,000 square foot building would replace the current grandstand and be home to not only squash, but pickleball and padel, or paddle.
2: I love squash, but big fan of paddle. I think when people start to play it, it's gonna catch on, and it's like really a fun sport.
5: The facility is going to have 6 to 8 pickleball courts, 4 to 5 squash courts, and 4 for padel, which Khan feels gives racket sports fans a perfect mix of games to play for all ages. The building will also have a gym and social area.
6: Now what we are thinking about is, because we don't need the 4.5 acres, we have proposed the city to buy 2.5 acres.
5: Khan says if the city is not interested in the parcel, he will turn the building around, laying it out east to west, so either the north side or south side of the property could be sold to someone else.
6: One could be for the housing, we don't know yet, or any other commercial use. At this point, we haven't decided anything, and whoever is the potential buyer, they may like to do anything they want.
7: It's certainly an exciting project, and to know that they do something brand new is going to be even better, and to know that there's an opportunity to potentially do some housing or reclaim part of the park. Again, all great opportunities, but it's just too soon to tell.
5: Khan says he'll begin applying for permits and tendering the work and hopes to have a shovel in the ground as soon as possible. He anticipates the facility being open sometime in 2027. Stephanie?
4: Exciting. Okay, Bob Elachico, thank you for this. In other news, Windsor police are releasing new details after a stabbing in a West End shopping plaza parking lot. Several police cruisers, including a canine unit, were seen in the Food Basics parking lot at Huron Church and Tecumseh this afternoon, with part of the property taped off. A witness tells CTV News he saw two teenagers fighting. He says when he returned a short time later, one person was being taken away in an ambulance while another was being placed in a police cruiser. Windsor police are calling the incident an assault and say more information is expected to be released. A fire believed to have been deliberately set in Windsor's Little Italy has left a popular Carousel of the Nation's destination waiting to see if it will open this weekend. Windsor police are investigating a fire at a commercial building on Erie Street East as suspicious. Investigators say they found 2 empty gas cans near the property, along with an accelerant inside the building, leading them to believe the fire was intentionally set. The fire happened in a building connected to Windsor East Suites Food Hall. The owner says smoke made its way into their space, and they're now waiting to learn whether they'll be able to host the Mexican Village during Carousel of the Nations this weekend. Police are asking anyone with surveillance or dash cam video from the area Monday night to please come forward. Dark clouds rolling in this afternoon. Gary Archibald joins me now for a first look at the weather tonight. Gary.
8: Tonight, we can anticipate a little bit more of the same convective energy. We talk about showers and thunderstorms wrapped around this spin of low pressure working through the Great Lakes, a progression west to east, right sweep across the Lake Erie shores, Lake Huron shores, perhaps seeing the worst of it this hour and through to about 10 or 11 p.m. this evening. What it means for us, scattered showers, some areas not seeing much, some areas getting hit hard, gusty winds, and the winds could stick around and be quite gusty for tomorrow. Could we see another round in the next 24 hours? I'll answer that question and see where temperatures are headed for the rest of the week in just moments. For now, I'll send it back to you at the desk. Stephanie?
4: A funding shortfall is forcing difficult choices at the Essex County Homelessness Hub. Officials are recommending cuts to overnight shelter space and reduced daytime hours. SCTV's Chris Campbell reports the changes come as the hub faces a $140,000 funding gap.
9: It's a place for vulnerable residents to sleep, cool off, warm up, and connect with support services. But the Essex County Homelessness Hub is facing a $140,000 funding gap, and county officials are considering service reductions.
10: The money for homelessness, housing with supports, comes from the province to the fund manager, who is the City of Windsor, and the recommendation is that we cut the hours.
9: Leamington Mayor and Essex County Warden Hilda McDonald says municipal budgets have long since been approved, but the loss of a $70,000 contribution, combined with rising security costs, has left County Council with difficult decisions. She says homelessness is no longer just an urban issue.
10: And there was somebody set up on the beach. Last week, there was someone set up in one of our parks. This is a problem across the province, across the country, and across the world.
9: The recommendation before County Council would see overnight shelter services suspended from July through August and daytime hours reduced during the summer months. The City of Windsor serves as the region's homelessness service manager. Mayor Drew Dilkin says the county knew the previous contribution was one-time funding and the city is working within a fixed budget.
11: We have a fixed pot of money. We didn't get an increase from the province or the federal government this year. We don't have a source of funding to make that permanent.
9: Dilkin says Windsor allocates funding where it can have the greatest impact and remains open to further discussions with its county partners.
11: This issue is a regional issue. We want to work with our county partners to have the maximum impact. We look forward to having further conversation.
9: For McDonald, the concern extends beyond budgets. She worries reducing services sends the wrong message.
10: It sends the message that we, the collective, we don't care.
9: County Council is expected to debate the proposed service reductions at Wednesday night's meeting. In Leamington, Chris Campbell, CTV News.
4: Two more councils debated development charges, and one of them has decided not to apply to an $8.8 billion government fund for a grant. Let's begin in Amherstburg.
12: This is what's running our country right now, with no real clear definitive whether we're going to be in a green or in the red. And with our debt load, I'm not testing the waters on this. There's no guarantees of anything here.
4: Council ultimately decided the funding risks putting added costs on the backs of taxpayers. Under the proposal, municipalities are required to cut development charges by 30 to 50% over the next 3 years to qualify for this grant. Officials say in Amherstburg that could have meant more than $3 million in lost revenue. Development charges often worth thousands per new home help fund critical infrastructure like roads and sewer systems. In exchange, governments would reimburse up to 90% of eligible project costs. But Mayor Michael Prue says the program feels designed for larger cities like Toronto and Mississauga, not smaller ones.
13: The development charges we do not get from the developers until the home is occupied. So we have to put the money in the bank or take it from the reserves or something, and then we have to ask the taxpayers to fund it up front in order to get it back later. It's just not a good idea.
14: All in favor? opposed. And we have Deputy Mayor Shepley and Councillor Mady opposed.
4: That's a decision at Essex Town Council, where members approved an application to that development charge program. The town is submitting a list of projects which qualify for funding under the government's requirements. Two members voted against the recommendation. Essex joins LaSalle, Kingsville, and Lakeshore in submitting an application. Municipalities will only cut development charges if they're selected for the program. And the City of Windsor will hold a special council meeting tomorrow morning to discuss this application. For people enjoying Windsor's trail system this summer, there's a warning about a hazardous invasive plant. The City of Windsor is launching another round of herbicide treatment to control wild parsnip along sections of the Ganacho Trail, Spring Garden Natural Area, and Titcomb Trail. Work is expected to begin June 22nd and continue through the end of July. Wild parsnip can cause painful burns and blistering when its sap comes into contact with skin exposed to sunlight. And officials say controlling the plant also helps protect native species and local habitats. From movies you can watch, from a public pool to waterfront festivals, the City of Windsor is rolling out more than 50 free events and activities this summer and fall. The $500,000 Experience Windsor campaign is designed to give residents affordable reasons to stay local. CTV's Sanjay Maru has more.
15: You've heard of a drive-in movie, but what about a dive-in movie? Among more than 50 free events and activities planned through the city's new event series called Experience Windsor.
16: Special screenings at Adventure Bay and also Lansbury Pool around some water-themed films like Jaws and Finding Nemo. That we think will be a lot of fun.
15: With inflation and fuel prices making travel more expensive, City Council approved spending up to $500,000 to give residents more reasons to stay local. The lineup includes waterfront festivals, free movies, roller skating nights, a pizza festival, and opportunities to swim, skate, curl, and golf at no cost.
17: We know people are going to be challenged because of the price of gas, because of the affordability challenge that we're all experiencing, to be able to get in the car and have a long road trip or to afford flight somewhere. It's about bringing people to special places in the City of Windsor.
15: The series has three streams. The Riverfront Summer Series features four large waterfront events. Staycation Activation brings programming to city facilities, and Neighborhood Nights will host one event in each of Windsor's 10 wards. Organizers say the goal is not to compete with existing summer events, but to complement them.
16: The Farmers Market, of course, is every Saturday morning, so we said, let's do these free films on a Saturday while families are out and about. We'll have it rated 11 o'clock in the morning for the film, so some families have already been to Farmers Market, or some are going after. So we wanted to time that to be synergistic. That's exactly it.
15: This $500,000 campaign has faced some community backlash, coming shortly after the Welcome Center Shelter's request for $192,000 to add 12 beds was sent back to administration for further review. But the mayor maintains this campaign is being funded through a tourism reserve, the municipal accommodation or MAT tax, which must be used for tourism purposes and is charged on hotel and short-term rental stays, not on property taxes. In Windsor, Sanjay Maru, CTV News.
4: And you can find much more on the more than 50 events happening around the city this fall and summer online at ctvnewswindsor.ca. Meanwhile, soccer fans are being invited to downtown Windsor for 2 days of FIFA World Cup celebrations. On Thursday and Friday, City Hall Square will host free watch parties featuring live matches on a giant screen, including Team Canada taking on Qatar Thursday evening. Organizers are also planning family-friendly activities, face painting, soccer skills stations, giveaways, and free food while supplies last, including 500 hot dogs each day. City officials expect thousands of fans to take part in what will be the city's first World Cup watch parties at the newly revamped City Hall Square. For some local students, summer just got a little more mobile. Thanks to a long-running effort by Unifor Local 444, dozens of refurbished bicycles are finding new homes, giving kids a chance to get outside and stay active.
18: Mr. Ferguson, our geography teacher, reached out to local 444, and we found out about the program. We didn't even know about it, and I mean, just for the kids, I mean, look how excited they are to come out and get a bike today. It's really exciting.
19: What does it mean to you to get a bike? I'm outside a lot, so I really, and I like exercise, so biking is, it's really important to me. Plus, I don't have a bike at home anymore. It kind of broke.
20: This is our over 20 years we've been doing this. Next year we'll have donated over 3,000 bikes. So we collect bikes in April, all through donations for the local. And then we have a PASTA fundraiser, which is supported by Coolini's. And then with that money we raise, we buy parts. And we've, over the course of the last 5-6 weeks, we've fixed all these 120 bikes up. And then we find a school that has kids that need bikes, and here we are. Yeah, cost of living is crazy. So bike prices went up, everything went up. So it's great we can give kids bikes. Some of these kids said they've never had a bike before.
4: Guns for Hire, still ahead on Windsor's News Leader. What police are revealing behind a deadly spat of shootings and the community they are targeting.
21: And I said, well, what about the accident you were in? I said, what accident?
4: AI scams are cloning voices so real you can tell they're fake. You can't tell they're fake. Later, how criminals use a son's voice to trick a father into sending thousands of dollars.
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4: 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Toronto police say young people are being recruited online and paid to carry out targeted attacks. Now investigators are warning of a growing criminal network that stretches beyond the six. CTV's Janice Golding reports.
39: Gunfire at the U.S. consulate. Bullets aimed at homes, businesses, and religious institutions. All perpetrated, say Toronto police, by criminals for hire.
40: Through encrypted messaging apps, young people are hired to carry out attacks against various targets.
39: Gunmen from multiple cells and networks allegedly swapping weapons, including two police seized last week.
41: We have 21
0: different shooting incidents with the .45 caliber, six with the 9mm.
39: Police say the guns for hire videotaping the attacks they carry out as evidenced in shootings at Jewish schools and synagogues.
0: To ensure that they're getting paid for what they've been sent out to do.
39: While police say they don't know who's paying the hired guns, the goal is clear.
40: To create a sense of fear in our communities, including in the Jewish community.
39: GTA law enforcement now working with the RCMP, the FBI, and international entities to pinpoint the bad actors.
1: Whether it be synagogues or consulates or churches or anywhere else, that obviously has a motive. And then to follow that up the chain, I mean, the possibility that there could be a foreign actor in this is deeply alarming.
39: The Center for Israel and Jewish Affairs saying extremists at home and abroad are fueling hatred and violence, adding the perpetrators of these shootings and those directing these attacks on Canadian soil must be held accountable. This is a matter of safeguarding Canada's national security and our Canadian way of life. Safeguarding security, a dangerous task. ETF Constable Mark Pinizzotto killed last week executing a search warrant.
40: The emergency task force are the highest trained police officers, quite frankly, in this country, that go into the most dangerous of circumstances. And clearly, this was an incredibly dangerous set of events that unfolded.
39: 19-year-old Nicholas Bennett now charged with 15 offenses, including first-degree murder. Two 18-year-olds, Sheldon Tracy Stewart and Jayon Berger, facing various firearms offenses, while officers continue to hunt for 19-year-old Zara Jabi in relation to the consulate shooting. The investigations are ongoing. Janice Golding, CTV News.
4: A CTV W5 investigation into switched suitcases at Toronto's Pearson Airport has netted another suspect, the alleged driver in a drug smuggling network. CTV's John Woodward now on the latest arrest.
2: It's shocking. It's a feeling that goes through your body that you cannot quite explain.
3: That's how Nadiria felt when she found out her 19-year-old daughter, Jade, wasn't coming home. Arrested and jailed by Hong Kong police in September, authorities found she had some 25 kilograms of cocaine in a suitcase she carried with her, and her family says she had no idea.
2: It took days, if not weeks, for her to really understand what had happened to her. Because she did not know that she was being trafficked and she was being used as a drug mule.
3: Chats on Instagram show Jade was applying for a job as a courier. She was reassured it was all legal. A W5 investigation tracked down three other Canadians in Hong Kong jails in similar situations, including a 21-year-old named Omar, and identified several recruiters in the Kitchener-Waterloo area for a drug trafficking network. Their boss, still unidentified, he just used a punctuation mark in chats, a dot. Now, Waterloo Regional Police say they've acted, arresting one man they say was a driver in the operation. Alexander Kwan appeared by video link in a Waterloo courtroom on Tuesday. He's charged with possession for the purpose of trafficking and possession for the purpose of exportation. His arrest, a development Nadiria believes adds credibility to Jade's story as she urges Hong Kong to let her daughter go and for the Canadian government to push the case.
2: I believe that this drug cartel has taken enough from us, from this community. They've taken enough. So enough is enough.
5: As for those other recruiters the W5 identified, the Waterloo Regional Police say they are still investigating, meaning other arrests could be coming soon. John Woodward, CTV News.
4: A sharp nose and four paws helped stop a potential agricultural threat at Detroit Metro Airport. U.S. Customs and Border Protection say canine Marley alerted officers to a suitcase carried by a traveler arriving from Ghana. A search uncovered numerous exotic plants, pests hidden inside. Officials remind travelers to declare all food and agricultural items to help protect crops and our ecosystem. A hot mic moment at the G7 captured a casual exchange between Canada's Prime Minister and the U.S. President, joking, engaging in small talk, but also getting down to business. CTV's Mike Lucatore on the impromptu lunch chatter and what else happened on this busy first day in France.
6: As G7 leaders prepared for their working lunch, Prime Minister Mark Carney took advantage of the moment to talk trade with U.S. President Donald Trump.
7: Yeah,
6: In an apparent reference to the amount of Chinese electric vehicles Canada agreed to let into the country in January, Carney conveyed to Trump how little he believes it would affect the North American market. The agreement with China would allow for the annual import of 49,000 Chinese-manufactured EVs into Canada. In exchange, China lowered tariffs on a number of Canadian products, including canola. Also in Evian, Canada-U.S. Trade Minister Dominic LeBlanc and lead trade negotiator Janice Charette met with their American counterparts.
7: We talked about a number of other issues that the United States raises with us, but we also talked about issues that are important to Canadian workers and the Canadian economy.
6: Now, after securing the deal with Iran, Trump's focus shifted to Ukraine. Following a meeting with President Volodymyr Zelensky on the margins of the G7 summit, Trump had this message for Vladimir Putin.
8: Russia should make a deal. Russia's lost tremendous amounts of people, and so is Ukraine.
9: Ukraine will win. It's just a question of time.
6: To help make that happen, Canada announced additional sanctions against 162 Russian individuals and entities targeting the Russian war machine. And President Zelensky feels a new sense of momentum towards a resolution.
10: It's great that everybody's understanding. Yeah. And it's great that Russia is not winning, and we have to push Putin to end this war.
6: G7 leaders will continue their meetings on Wednesday, but there are no plans for Trump and Carney to sit down together. But as we saw today, that doesn't mean they won't have important discussions, even if they're brief. Mike LeCouture, CTV News, near Evian, France.
4: A new survey finds many single Canadians are feeling the impact of higher food prices. The Internet survey found single Canadians spend roughly $102 a week on groceries. Meanwhile, couples who live together pay around $80 per person per week. The report found many single-person households can't find savings by buying in bulk and struggle to find single-portion meals. 32% of respondents say their food often goes bad before they can use it all. The Bank of Canada says grocery prices have risen roughly 22% since the year 2022. Now, this will take us to our question of the day. Have you stopped or reduced buying premium cuts of meat? Go to our website to cast your vote, ctvnewswindsor.ca. Yesterday we asked if you think jet skis should be allowed on public beaches. Votes, 85% say no. Canada's main stock index drove further into record territory today. In Toronto, the TSX gained 114 points. In New York, the Dow added 329, the Nasdaq lost 308. The Canadian dollar was down 0.7 cents. On commodity markets, gold gained almost $3 an ounce and oil fell more than $4 a barrel. Still ahead, how a groundbreaking new device gives a man with ALS something many thought he'd lost forever, his voice.
11: 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Thanks for sharing. We appreciate it, Mark, as always. Send your weather snapshot. Text it to us at 10400. We'll talk thunderstorms next.
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2: Lovely outside earlier today. That active weather moved into the afternoon and into the evening. With more on this, Gary joins me for an extended look. Gary.
11: Just like yesterday, bright and early, things look bright and beautiful. Through the afternoon, midday, around 3 o'clock, as forecast yesterday, some rumbles of thunder, right? Got into some convective activity. As forecast, we knew temperatures would be in the mid-20s today. That's seasonal or average for this time of the year. So not much to speak of in terms of temperatures. And air quality is still in the green zone. That's good. But the clouds are menacing. And thunderstorms are still within the vicinity. So the big picture is scattered showers and thunderstorms with some warmer air cooling aloft into the thunderstorms, those clouds that have brought some intermittent showers. Temperatures are cooler to the north and east of us. Some of the windiness will continue this hour. We'll see gusts between 40 and, say, 50 within the next hour or so for Chatham-Kent. Windsor, those winds will start to diminish in the next couple of hours. But westerlies and southwesterlies, you can make out the spin of low pressure. Thunderstorms draped across the state of Wisconsin and Michigan, moving into southern Ontario proper. The worst of it's to the north of us, right across Lake Huron shores. But there's still some penetrating activity coming from the southwest along that cold front boundary as it does move from west to east between, say, now and 10, maybe 11 p.m. More active weather, the former showers, gusty winds, and there's potential of significant thunder and lightning, of course. So we've seen it, we've heard it. And we'll continue to be dealing with it. The good news is we're not in any severe thunderstorm warnings just yet, but that could change between now and, say, 10 p.m. So just be on the lookout. Scattered showers, thunderstorms, some areas will see it, some will not, some will hear it, and some will not. Tomorrow, a bit of a break, 23, a bit cooler than seasonal, but comfortable. Mixture of sun and cloud. Thursday, Friday, still showers a good possibility. I think in the morning, if we see it at all, 24 degrees is the story for daytime high for Thursday, Friday, and Saturday. Saturday, some showers. Fairer weather on Sunday, up to 26, and then 26 followed by 23, cloudy and rainy. Monday and Tuesday of next week. Keep the umbrellas nearby as forecast. That's a look at your 7-day forecast courtesy of Intercare Siles.
2: New data from the Ontario Medical Association shows overcrowding at the province's emergency departments has reached critical or severe levels. Physicians who were surveyed say that overcrowding is impacting the availability

0: face developed by researchers in California.
1: Very sweet to have the ability to look at my wife's eyes when she hears my voice and conjures up a sweet memory. And to explain to my daughter, who does not really remember anything about when I was still talking to them, and remind them of what I used to sound like.
0: Incredible. 45-year-old Casey Harrell had electrodes implanted into his brain to translate brain signals into speech using a synthesized version of his own voice. In other news, the new data shows a drop in opioid-related deaths last year. That's good news, but the crisis isn't over. CTV's Abigail Beeman on why progress remains fragile.
2: I've accidentally died.
3: Angie knows how terrifying a drug overdose is.
4: I had a little puff, and I immediately fell forward and passed out, stopped breathing, and went completely blue.
3: The Public Health Agency of Canada released new numbers showing opioid deaths dropped by 23% last year, with hospitalizations down 12%. But there were still more than 5,600 deaths in 2025, a staggering 15 people every day.
5: It is fragile. We've seen a decrease for 2 years in a row, but that follows many years of increases, and the number of overdose deaths are still higher than they were before the COVID pandemic.
3: Officials say one of the reasons for the drop is more access to naloxone.
6: There is no silver bullet to solve this crisis.
3: But death from benzodiazepines, benzos, are three times higher than before the pandemic, and naloxone doesn't work there. While some think closing safe injection sites like this one in Ottawa will make things worse.
7: It's going to be a lot worse than what it is now.
8: It's a darn shame, and there's going to be a lot more ambulances running around.
3: Then there's the tie to the trade war, with the American president using fentanyl as a tariff justification. It turns out the Canada Border Services Agency seized less fentanyl in 2025 than the year before, when we didn't have a fentanyl czar.
9: It's a slight decrease. From my perspective, the drug trade in this country is largely domestic production and for domestic consumption.
3: Kevin Brasso went to Washington today to bring this latest data and sell the message that Canada's measures are working. He says in general, his conversations with Americans are well received. Abigail Beeman, CTV News, Ottawa.
0: Canada has recently announced a plan to protect children from online harm. But British Prime Minister Keir Starmer is introducing rules that go even further.
10: Laws are rules, but they're also an expression of our values. They shape the social contract. And so this will change the conversations that parents have and the expectations of children over time. It will make a huge difference. It will make our children safer. It will make our children happier. It will give them more time, more security, more freedom to grow up.
0: Wide-ranging rules will ban social media use for anyone under the age of 16 and restrict gaming and live streaming platforms. Starmer's plan targets social media platforms like Snapchat, TikTok, and Instagram, and gaming sites where strangers can communicate with kids. The changes go further than any country so far and could include overnight curfews and curbs on infinite scrolling for users under 18. Tecumseh's Carson Janik is one step away from national stardom. Coming up, how fans can help him win.
11: 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The U.S. Open, June 18th to 21st on TSN and TSN Plus.
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0: Imagine getting a call from your child in a moment of sheer desperation, pleading for help. Except the call isn't from your child at all. It's a scam that uses AI to deliberately pressure victims into handing over thousands of dollars. That's what happened to one man who spoke to CTV's Pat Foran.
1: Neil asked us to shield his identity, but he wanted to share what happened to him to warn others. About a week ago, he got a phone call from someone claiming to be his son.
2: My son said, "Do you know who this is?" And I said, "Yes, it's Brian." He said, "That's right. I thought I was talking to him because it was his voice."
1: The caller said he had been in a serious car accident and was facing charges for talking on his phone while driving. A man who claimed to be his son's lawyer said he needed money or his son would spend the night in jail.
2: The lawyer said I needed to post bail of $6,000 to get Brian out of jail. An Uber driver arrived and I handed him the package with the $6,000 in it.
1: Neil says after he sent the bail money, he called his son the following day to check on him.
2: I happened to call Brian the next day and asked how the meeting with the lawyer went, and he said, "What lawyer?" And I said, "Well, what about the accident you were in?" He said, "What accident?" And then I realized that I had been scammed.
3: This is becoming a wildly popular way to scam.
1: Cybersecurity expert Jane Arnott says criminals now just need a small sample of a person's voice to clone it. They're then able to impersonate someone to sound just like them.
3: What they can do just by getting about 10 seconds of anyone's voice, they can recreate that voice to sound exactly like that person.
1: To avoid AI scams, don't post videos on social media. Don't answer calls from numbers you don't recognize. Have a family safety phrase or code word. In an emergency, call family members directly. Never send cash and don't be rushed to make decisions. Neil regrets losing $6,000, but says in the moment, he really thought the caller was his son.
2: Well, I can tell you that now they have managed to simulate that voice, and you believe it's real.
1: Pat Foran, CTV News.
0: A rising country music star from Tecumseh is one step closer to a national breakthrough. Carson Janik has been named one of three finalists in Country Rising 2026, a nationwide talent search. Janik, known for his blend of heartfelt storytelling and modern country pop sound, now advances to the fan voting round alongside finalists from Newfoundland and British Columbia. The winner will receive a $10,000 grand prize and a recording contract with Star Seed Entertainment. Fans can vote once per day through July 20th. The winner will be announced later this summer.
4: Oh, it's life-changing. It's something that's huge, and honestly, I'm super grateful for the opportunity to be involved with such a great group of talented people as well, and the finalists.
0: A classic Shakespeare tragedy is getting a comedic twist this summer in Windsor. Cheer Up, Hamlet takes audiences on a musical parody adventure as the famously gloomy prince searches for happiness. Along the way, he meets familiar Shakespeare characters, including Romeo and Juliet, Lady Macbeth, and Ophelia, in a lighthearted mashup packed with songs and comedy. The outdoor production runs for five performances beginning July 3rd. Audience members can also make a dinner and a show experience with meals available for purchase through the Fogelaar Forlong Club before the performance. The Windsor Spitfires have released the 2026-27 regular season schedule. The Spits will kick off the campaign on Friday, September 18th in London to begin a home and home series with the rival Knights. The Windsor home opener is set for September 19th. The annual New Year's Eve game will be held December 31st against the Saginaw Spirit. Puck drops at 2:05. The final home game is March 21st at 4:05 against the Guelph Storm. Now it's almost time to check in on what's happening now with Melanie Kentner. Now, Melanie, what do you have for us tonight?
5: Well, there is a lot of fanfare over the Experience Windsor announcement today, but the question is, could we see something like this in the coming years? We have the answer still ahead.
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0: Melanie, you have more for us on that really cool series of events coming to Windsor this summer and the fall.
5: Yes, Stephanie. So Experience Windsor will give people even more things to do, all at no cost, from free movies to free golf and skating opportunities, just to name a few. The mayor says $500,000 initiative is being funded through a tourism reserve, using revenue collected through the municipal accommodation tax on hotel and other short-term stays, not property taxes. But Drew Dilkin says it could be difficult to bring back such a large-scale series every year.
18: A lot of the money's already allocated for future spending, like Peace Found as an example. We happen to have this money available. City Council considered it. It was unanimously supported by City Council. And it's things like the Pizza Fest as well, playing into supports for businesses for something that we know is kind of unique to Windsor. Not pizza, but good pizza.
5: We got more details online at ctvnewswindsor.ca.
0: And we also have a story online, Melanie, about something new at Marlborough Public School.
5: Yes, so the elementary school on Melbourne Road recently unveiled a pride sidewalk. It leads to the entrance of the school and was a student-led initiative. According to the Greater Essex County District School Board, the project was developed by the school's Gender and Sexuality Alliance. The board says all labor was provided at no cost. And in our social spotlight, when you can't swim, you just have to roll with it.
19: I look exhausted, oh, stiff and awkward on the outside of the moment.
5: So cool. Steve Mann uses his water spherical as physiotherapy after a back injury. And if you're in Toronto, you can watch him walking on water at HTO Park.
0: Yeah, really interesting. I don't know how he gets in or out of that thing. Obviously, he needs help from others. But yeah,
5: how does he breathe?
0: Yeah, kind of looks like a struggle. I don't know, but good for him. And if that's how he helps repair his body and his muscles with physiotherapy, good for him.
5: Yeah.
0: Okay, that's what's happening now. Thank you, Melanie. Letters from the Past. When we return, students reconnect with their younger selves.
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0: Like you said earlier, gorgeous in the morning, beautiful. Beautiful,
27: right? What a contrast. Because right now we're dealing with very thick clouds, some convective activity, gusty winds. Wind will also be a story for tomorrow. Could be very windy towards the afternoon, and we could be into another round of thunderstorms for Wednesday. So tonight, between now and say 10, 11 p.m., showers, thunderstorms, possibility, breezy conditions tomorrow, sunny to start, a mixture of sun and cloud, and then showers in the afternoon, a windy afternoon. Gusts could be near 80, and then more showers Thursday, Friday, Saturday, Sunday, Monday, all have a chance of seeing rain. The average temperature, though, over the next 6-7 days is 25. That would be seasonal for this time of the year.
0: Okay, thank you, Gary. And active weather, Michelle, is the focus for tonight's 11 o'clock newscast.
28: Yeah, you're absolutely right. The Northern Tornadoes Project is back in our neck of the woods investigating storms from last Friday. We'll have the results of their work tonight at 11. Plus, local, both big school boards are debating and talking about their budgets tonight. One of them includes teacher cuts, the other teacher increases. And the OGVG has a new report targeting politicians thinking about running in Kingsville and Chatham-Kent. So yes, Stephanie, definitely lots on the go tonight, and of course, a local weather look as well.
0: Okay, thank you, Michelle. Finally tonight, a group of students got a chance to do something most of us never do, meet their younger selves once again. As Lauren Stallone reports, it's part of a school project years in the making.
29: After years of waiting, grade 8 students at Stony Creek Public School finally get to hear from someone extra special, their past selves.
30: Thought, why not have them right now write a letter to themselves? And 8 years go by and here we are today.
29: Their former teacher, Chris Harris, says he hoped the letters would give students an opportunity to see how much they've grown.
31: I think that's kind of crazy because, like, I never thought I'd actually get this back. So it's like, what do you know? Like,
1: It's kind of cool.
29: Eager to see what was inside, students spent the afternoon catching up with their younger selves and reminiscing about the past.
2: I wanted to be better at English because when I was in grade one, I was like new to Canada and I didn't know English much.
29: Some were relieved to know not much has changed.
3: I still like the same movies and stuff. Yeah. Shrek and the Grinch.
29: And for others, some questions have yet to be answered.
4: I also said I'm going to have 6 girlfriends in high school.
8: And is that true?
4: Yeah.
8: You think that's going to happen?
4: Definitely.
29: As for what the future holds, some students have their minds made up.
9: I'm probably going to go to the military to serve my country for a couple years and then like retire.
10: I hope to be like a judge or a lawyer.
29: While others are making their financial advisors proud.
2: I want to get like a career that I enjoy, but one that I can get money with.
4: Be an electrician or something, because they make pretty good money.
1: Something that gives me a lot of money.
29: Lauren Stallone, CTV News.
0: Hey, they're smart. Money is important. Yes, you have to find something that you love to do, but
11: 6 girlfriends.
0: Oh, hey.
1: So cute.
11: Please.
0: Don't limit your options.
11: Okay. Yeah, I'm not limiting.
1: So adorable.
0: It is. They have so much fun doing that.
1: Great story.
0: Okay, as we sign off tonight, a quick reminder, our 6 p.m. newscast on Wednesday will be preempted by World Cup coverage.
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11: Good night, and thank you for watching. 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
11: From the National Newsroom of the Canadian Press, I'm Jason White. Two West Kelowna, B.C. neighborhoods are being evacuated because of a fast-moving wildfire. The 8-hectare blaze near Okanagan Lake was only discovered today. The B.C. Wildfire Service suspects it was caused by human activity. Canada will impose new sanctions against Russia as its war in Ukraine continues. The Prime Minister says the sanctions target Russia's shadow fleet, energy revenues, defense industrial, and disinformation actors. Canada's ambassador to France, Nathalie Drouin, calls the decision very positive.
12: With, you know, recognizing the progress that Ukraine is doing, but also recognizing that we need to continue to support Ukraine in the war they are facing.
11: She also says Canada's ready to contribute in the Middle East, especially in light of a deal between the U.S. and Iran. Toronto police say investigators have linked the U.S. consulate shooting and other shootings to multi-layered gun-for-hire networks. Chief Superintendent Joe Matthews gave an update today about one of the suspects.
13: During the execution of our search warrants on June 11th, we did not find 19-year-old Zara Jabi. He is outstanding and wanted in connection with the shooting at the U.S. consulate.
11: 43-year-old Constable Mark Pinizzotto was killed last week during a raid linked to several shooting investigations. The man accused of murdering Tatiana Stefanski in rural BC more than 2 years ago will now represent himself in court. Vitaly Stefanski pleaded not guilty last month in his ex-wife's killing. MPs are calling on the government to tackle the rise of anti-feminist ideology by funding programs that undercut the, quote, manosphere of online influencers blaming women for men's problems. The House of Commons Women's Committee warns anti-feminist ideologies are becoming increasingly prominent in Canada and around the world. Conservative MP Anna Roberts wants legislation that will help.
14: How do we encourage women to come forward if we don't have the laws that are going to protect them? We need to ensure that they feel safe. The other thing that I think that as a committee that we've discovered is it's also our responsibility to educate the individuals, the males, that they need to respect women.
11: The committee says boys are being presented online with extreme content that glorifies dominating and dehumanizing women and amplifies gender-based violence. The Parole Board of Canada has rejected Jacob Hogard's bid for full parole this month. The 41-year-old former Headley frontman is serving a 5-year prison sentence for sexual assault, causing bodily harm. Canadian restaurant franchisor Foodtastic has acquired the rights to Kinton Ramen. The Montreal-based company already owns 30 other brands, like Pita Pit, Milestones, and Second Cup. It did not reveal what it paid for this latest acquisition. This is the Canadian Press. In sports, the Toronto Maple Leafs have traded goaltender Joseph Woll and depth defenseman Simone Benoit to the Philadelphia Flyers. Toronto gets blue liner Emil Andre, netminder Samuel Ayerson, and a third-round pick at next week's NHL draft. New Toronto GM John Chayka says Andre should help a slow and aging defense core.
10: Our staff, you know, felt good about him in our roster, be a smart, competitive player. Helps us break the puck out more efficiently. Good puck mover that can also help join the rush and support offense.
11: Ayerson's a pending restricted free agent, and Chayka says the organization's yet to decide if it'll tender a qualifying offer to maintain the goaltender's rights. The Toronto Tempo are on the road tonight facing the Indiana Fever. It's the WNBA expansion team's first head-to-head with Fever superstar Caitlin Clark. And defending champion Argentina makes its 2026 World Cup debut tonight against Algeria in Kansas City. From the Canadian Press, I'm Jason White.
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18: The latest forecast now from the AM 800 Weather Center. We have a chance of more showers and the risk of a thunderstorm tonight. Wind from the south at 50 kilometers an hour, the low 14. Tomorrow, mix of sun and cloud, a windy high 23. Tomorrow night, showers and the risk of a thunderstorm, wind up to 80 kilometers an hour, the low 17, but temperatures rising to 20 by the morning. Then Thursday, a mix of sun and cloud with a chance of rain, the high 24. Goodbye.

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1: It's Good News Tuesday from the nation's capital. Here we are, back again. I'm Shane Hewitt in Ottawa, the village of Merrickville, just south of the city. Ryan O'Donnell is in Calgary, downtown. David Hunter, Toronto, downtown. 71010 is the text line. Share your good news for Good News Tuesday. I actually have some, I'm really impressed. And for anybody who knows cars, this is probably the stupidest, most naive good news story of all things. But am I, like, I've shared the story. I drive an old BMW diesel. It's 15 years old. It's 300,000 kilometers. And, you know, it works. It's great. You get an awful lot more car 15 years later on a BMW than some of the other cars. So I'm happy. It's been a little laggy though. Diesel drivers know the laggy for a couple of years now, kind of a little bit wobbly, a little bit. Anyway, I had a sensor go off on it. So my daughter was here last week with her boyfriend, Tyler, and Tyler's like an ag mechanic and a farmer. So there he goes under the BMW and, he takes it all apart. He looks at it. He goes, yeah, okay, well this, you know, maybe here's a sensor. You might want to clean it. Here's all the things. You really need to change your engine or your engine air filter. I'm like, oh, okay. And I just kind of assumed that it was being done with my maintenance. Turns out it wasn't. So all I did was change the engine air filter in my car. It's like a brand new car. Like it is like fast again. And turns out I've just been choking it oxygen for 2 years thinking that it was wearing out. Still needs a little cleanup of other things. So good news. The boyfriend can stay because clearly he helped me out. And, having a mechanic farmer guy around, everybody needs a farm friend. I think that's what it is. It doesn't matter if you live like Ryan downtown in the city, you need a friend who's a farmer because they probably have fixed it. And I think that's good advice. 71010, what's your good news? Make sure you pass it on, no matter how big or how small. Good news makes everybody's day better. Good news makes good news babies. Here's the thing. The more good news we hear, we see, the more good news we realize is around us. So for some of us today, we're having a heck of a time finding anything good and anything to share. And so when you share your good news stories, that helps everyone else find some of the good. Ryan O'Donnell, give me the good news.
2: The good news today is that now that my move, Laura and I's move in together is the hardest parts are done. We have finally done something.
1: That's funny.
2: Yep.
1: The hardest part's just begun, my friend.
2: Can I just live in this moment for a second before?
1: Yes, I'm sorry.
2: To go back
1: I totally
2: to reality.
1: Took it away. You're right.
2: Thank
1: yeah,
2: you.
1: I did.
2: Thank
1: my
2: you.
1: Bad.
2: We have had to put off quite a lot, in order to make this move work. But today we finally got to something that we have been waiting to do for a while. And that is, we went and toured our first potential wedding venue today. Yeah. We went and looked at a spot that could be the reception.
1: Can I guess?
2: Yes.
1: Like Greta Arcade?
2: No.
1: Oh.
2: There is, however, a video game cabinet in the groom's get ready room, but that I did not know that heading into this. Just want to make that clear.
1: Right.
2: No, just a really nice, open, customizable space. It's one of those things, right, where they do such a good job. They show you the tour. You get an idea of like what the day could look like. And you're like, okay, what are we talking about in price? And they're like, oh, we'll send you everything later. Okay.
1: So you
2: just sit there and wait and you're like, oh, you know what? This place would be really nice. And then I have no idea how much it's going to cost. So that's the thing. It could be exactly what we're looking for, or it's going to be a nightmare. Regardless, we've set a baseline. We know what we like, what we don't like, and now we can actually start planning our wedding and not just planning our move.
1: Oh, that's a nice good news story.
2: Yeah.
1: Oh, video games somehow always finding their way in.
2: Mm-hmm.
1: David Hunter, our music good news guy. Do we have musical good news for David today?
3: Actually, video game good news.
1: Oh, how about that?
3: It ties in really well.
1: Okay.
3: As we've talked about on the show before, but Pokemon prices are through the roof right now. So I think it's finally time for me to get rid of my old Pokemon game collection. So I put it up for sale and the prices are, I think, about where I want them to be right now. So I'm going to say goodbye.
1: Really? Eh?
3: Yeah. I think it's a good time too, because I've been collecting retro games for like a while and I've been sitting on them. So I think it's a good time.
1: Very good. Should we have a good news conversation with your wife about your Pokemon games going away too, or?
3: She doesn't play them, so I don't think she'll mind.
1: I think she's going to be very happy was kind of my point. Okay, 7-10-10, Good News Tuesday. Feel free to share your good news, no matter how big or how small. Okay, here is your theme for this today. Now, you can take the good news anywhere. It could be about something stupid like an air filter for me, something life-building and really, really relevant like Ryan or David moving on, big or small. If you could make a wish, regardless of any consequences, what would that wish be? Any wish, 7-10-10, I want you to text it in. What would you wish for? There's no cap, no limits. So what is it going to be? 7-10-10. Now, Ryan, this comes from a movie. Tell me about the movie.
2: You may have heard of it. It's called Obsession. It is, I would argue, probably the number one most talked about movie of the year so far, and I believe will be the most number one talked about movie. This film that costs less than $100,000 to make has made almost as much money as the most recent Star Wars film. It is a absolute smash hit indie horror film, and the premise of it is pretty simple. There is a gentleman who rocks into a novelty shop with and finds a one wish willow, a stick that grants you one wish. Here's a fun little commercial for the one wish willow.
4: When you hear the magical jingle, just make a wish and snap the willow, the one wish willow. What are you wishing for? Make your wish come true.
1: All right, so this is good. The One Wish Willow. Okay, so that's an ad from the movie, I guess. Yeah.
2: That's actually not in the movie. That's just fun little marketing they did.
1: Oh, marketing.
2: This, however, this is the movie. The main character in this film makes a wish for his friend to fall in love with him, and it goes horribly, horribly wrong.
5: Nikki, wait. I was going to ask you,
6: What?
5: I lost my train of thought.
6: Hi.
5: Why? One wish, Willow. You only get one wish. I wish Nikki Freeman loved me more than anyone in the entire world.
1: Okay.
2: Here's the thing, Shane.
1: Yeah.
2: The One Wish Willow is not cursed or evil like a monkey paw in an episode of The Simpsons. No. The wish is what was evil. It's one of the things that make this movie so cool. So that's what makes it a great horror film. But it does have people talking. What would be your one wish, Willow?
1: Okay, so the consequence. Can we talk about the consequence of his wish?
2: Yep.
1: So he wanted her to fall in love with him, right?
2: Yes.
1: And then she became like obsessive, compulsive, needy, jealous.
2: Yes.
1: Possessive.
2: And the part that's crazy about it is that it's not actually her that falls in love. It's basically like a reverse version of her.
1: Okay, so it's kind of a possession thing.
2: Yeah,
1: you
2: exactly.
1: Free will can't be. Okay, yeah. I see what's happening. Okay, so that's crazy. If you had a one wish willow then, Ryan, what would your wish be?
2: This is such a hard question. I would honestly wish for my mom, who has some health struggles. I would wish for my mom to get better. I think that would have just bring a lot of peace to my heart, to her, and I think would have just the biggest net positive of anything I could wish for in my life.
1: Nice. Yeah. Michelle's nice.
2: Yes.
1: Okay, 7-10-10. Good News Tuesday. If you could have your one wish, no matter what it is, what would you wish for with your one wish willow? you could text it in. Now, I have a wish that I'm going to save it. I'm going to save it for when we do some good news stuff here coming up, okay? Because I want to, I kind of want to dig into what my one wish willow is. So I'm going to share that next. 7-10-10. Make sure you text it in. And I was given a social media video which inspired my wish.
2: Mm.
1: Sleep might be on the list. Daily massages could be on the list. Mm. You know, like these would be good. But I think I'm going to do that. It's Good News Tuesday. We've got some good news stories and some of your wishes coming up next. Shane Hewitt and the Night Show.
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15: The latest forecast now from the AM 800 Weather Center. We have a chance of more showers and the risk of a thunderstorm tonight. Wind from the south at 50 kilometers an hour, the low 14. Tomorrow, mix of sun and cloud, a windy high 23. Tomorrow night, showers and the risk of a thunderstorm, wind up to 80 kilometers an hour, the low 17, but temperatures rising to 20 by the morning. Then Thursday, a mix of sun and cloud with a chance of rain, the high 24.
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0: All righty, it is Good News Tuesday. And I'm Shane Hewitt. I'm in Ottawa. Ryan's in Calgary. David's in Toronto. 71010 is the text line for you to, one moment. Excuse me. For you to text in your good news for Good News Tuesday. So let's dig into some of the good news, shall we, that's going on around the world. We love good news. What is your one wish, Willow, from the Obsession movie that you would wish for? 71010. You could wish for anything. Now, I was given a video. Just shared a stupid online video. Maybe you've seen them. I don't know. It was a Christmas throwback video. Clearly AI. And there's an account with all of them. Very good. Yes, please. You see, I love Christmas.
1: He does.
0: And we're not very far away to Christmas right now. Really, I mean, we're almost at the tipping point of closer than further, you know what I mean?
1: I see. Very half glass full thought on timing up for Christmas, eh?
0: Yeah.
1: Yeah.
0: There's only 27 Saturdays until Christmas, just to be clear. Well, you're running out of time.
1: It's not that much, really.
0: Well, in 2 weeks, 3 weeks from now, is my annual watch Christmas Vacation in July. You know, to get in the mood. I mean, if the brick and stuff can do Boxing Day in July, I can do Christmas. Yeah. So here's the video. Is that it's Christmas in 1990, and the video starts from the perspective of somebody who's driving a car, and it's like an older Ford. The car is old from 1990. The cars around it on the street are old from 1990. The streets look like 1990. And then you're in like the Walmart or the Kmart or whatever it would have been back then. And it looks like that. People are dressed like that. And then it says getting ready for Christmas, 1990. And then, but you're cooking in a kitchen from 1990. You're decorating a tree that looks like it's from 1990. Then they start writing handwritten Christmas notes to people because you did that in 1990. And it just got me feeling so good. Like I was nostalgic for 1990. I love this account. This is amazing. That's all they do is like different years, mid-80s, late-90s, all things Christmas. So my wish might be Christmas from the 90s. I feel like that could be a super fun.
1: It is the magical. The department store is at its absolute peak. The Christmas movies look at their best.
0: Yeah.
1: I don't know a single soul that would disagree with you that is like the best era for Christmas. Like it's just, yeah. Yeah. That's a good wish.
0: Right.
1: I can't see that going negative. I don't see any cursed or evil intentions in that. I think you're good. I think the One Wish Willow would give you a thumbs up on that one.
0: Mm. Thank you. What is your wish? 71010. For Good News Tuesday. Mike, I wish all wars ended. I like that.
1: Yeah, that's a good one.
0: Eric in St. Lazare. Hi, Shane. My beautiful wife passed away 5 years ago this year. My one wish is that I could have stopped it. Not exactly a thought for Good News Tuesday. Eric, Good News Tuesday is not a time to correct somebody. And especially with what you've been through with your beautiful wife, I'm not going to correct you, but I can tell you this. That's exactly what Good News Tuesday is. Because Good News Tuesday is the memory and the awesomeness that was that relationship. So I understand that it's the hard part. This is the bad part that you feel or that you go through. And the good part is the memory, the desire, the want, the love. That's what Good News Tuesday is all about. Sometimes you have to have some of the bad things to share the good. So I do appreciate very much, Eric, that. Thank you. 71010. Hey Shane, read your owner's manual for my car. Well, I did. Thank you, Charles. You're right. But I just assumed it was being done, I guess. Yet it's funny because I've taken it into shops and been like, it feels like it's kind of just not, it's kind of, is it the, you know, the injectors? What's going on? And they're like, no, it feels fine. Maybe the turbo's soft. You're telling me nobody looked to see how dirty the air filter was? That's kind of wild. There's a lot of people got comments about the air filter on Good News Tuesday. Meyer filter replaced all of it, looked disgusting, had to power wash it. Oh, and my deck. It's great. I might have misread that. I would wish for my mortgage to be paid off. One wish, Willow, for Good News Tuesday. You could have one wish, no matter what it is, no consequence. What would you wish for? My wish is to be able to buy a house. I think that's great. World peace. My wish for one wish, Willow. World peace. I like this. 7-10-10. I would wish that everyone would find their own individual version of happiness. That's cool. I like that. Jesse on that text message. Christmas camping is what you're going through. Christmas camping is a great idea, by the way. I wish I could be transported back to the 80s and correct bad decisions. That sounds like a story, Tommy. Feel like sharing the story, share the story. 7-10-10. It's Good News Tuesday, no matter how big or how small. What is your good news? One wish, Willow, if you could have a wish, any wish, no consequences, what would that wish be? All right, since it's Good News Tuesday, I've heard this story before similar to this. I just think it's such a fantastic story. Let's hear the audio first out of context about the World Cup Japan soccer football game.
2: Dallas, Texas, and the Netherlands have just played out a 2-2 draw with Japan. After the game, as usual, Japanese fans cleared out the trash at the stadium.
3: I think it's the Japanese pride just cleaning up the stadium and showing appreciation to Dallas and the people that, you know, let us come watch this game and our love for soccer and football. Especially the team, they work so hard, so we want to do our part to help.
4: In Japan, we are taught clean up in school. That's why it's natural for me to clean up things.
5: We want to keep everything clean so that when we come back, we feel good and safety. That's kind of one of our culture. Whenever we go everywhere, we just try to do our best to clean, make it tidy, to make not only our feelings good, but also other people feel good.
6: It's a culture, but it's like respect for everything. Respect for the players, supporters, and also for the stadium. We are kind of honored to be here, so we don't want to make the mess and then leave it. So I think that's why we're doing it.
0: So this is amazing. So the Japanese fans clean up the stadium before they leave.
1: Yeah.
0: And okay. Incredible. And this is normal for them.
1: Totally normal.
0: This is not like, hey, it's the FIFA. We're going to help today. This is a normal thing. Wow. Now think about this in our culture. What I'm used to is the concourse of the Calgary Saddle Dome. And drunken Edmonton Oilers fans picking fist fights on the way out the door, spilling beers and trying to throw people around. In Japan, they stay and clean the stadium. That's how far apart we are.
1: You can actually hear the sound of cracking plastic when Flames fans begrudgingly leave the stadium because their team has lost another game. Like, you can just hear it as people step over all the garbage. Wow. Yeah. I did see, Shane, also one of the best tweets of all time today was Japanese fans destroy a stadium, and it was the video of them cleaning, but in reverse. So it looked like they were dumping garbage. It's such an amazing thing they do, and yeah, we could learn from it.
0: I think it's great, man. Good News Tuesday. What is your good news? No matter how big or how small, Eric and St. Lazare, thank you for the kind words, Shane. Absolutely, my friend. I hope your heart finds wholeness. All right, coming up next, we're going to talk a little bit about AI. We're going to get into some new stuff there. Remember AI sovereignty conversations about how we need to be sovereign with AI? Well, America's done it. I don't know if it's the right way to do it, but they've done it, and we're paying the price a little bit. We're going to talk about it next.
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1: Well, it is Good News Tuesday. And with zero preparation and warning, I'm going to ask Carmi Levy our Good News Tuesday question of the day. If you could make one wish, Carmi, for Good News Tuesday, no consequences, what would you wish for?
2: Let's see, an end to economic inequity, because it breaks my heart when I walk the street and see folks who are challenged finding homes.
1: 7-10-10. The world can do better. Text it in. There you go. Carmi's all thoughtful and stuff. I wished for Christmas from the 90s, but hey, whatever. Ooh, if you want to save people's lives, that's fine.
2: Those were good times. I miss the world of catalogs. That was always, right? You know, you'd leaf through the catalog for months in advance of Christmas, and you'd sort of dog ear the corners and hope your parents noticed what you were looking at, what you had circled or ripped out and put on your bulletin board. Man, those were good times. The internet ruined all that. So,
1: it did ruin all that.
2: Yeah.
1: Well, I'd shared the story about the AI video I was sent, which was Christmas in the 90s, and it was just an AI video of what life looked like. And I thought it was really cool. And there was one point of it, like the Christmas tree looked like a 90s Christmas tree, like tinsely kind of looking. And then the hand of the perspective of the person was writing a Christmas note. And I was like, see, those were good times, right?
2: Sure, but it was AI. So what was that? What did that note say? Was it all gibberish?
1: Oh, no, I didn't get that far. I was still in the Christmas mode. AI is the topic. That's why Carmi is here today. We've had many conversations about AI sovereignty generally, and that is and isn't what we're doing, but we've seen it happen. Now, the way it happened down in the States is probably not the way to go about AI sovereignty, but it is an example of what's happened. So the folks at Claude, like ChatGPT users and the Gemini users, Claude is like a much more, it's the nerdy version of it. It's like, you know, it's like he's got some, Claude, I imagine, has, you know, thick glasses and, you know, elbow patches, but is very, very good. One of the most respected of all of the units out there. And they released this new mega powerful new version. And it was Claude Fable 5. And immediately, like, these are some of the, like, the government subscribed to this for military action kinds of levels of stuff. And the U.S. government, as soon as they released it, went and said, no, you can't do this. Because it was so powerful and it could be used for terrorism things. It could be used for military planning things. Like, it was mega, mega powerful. And they said, you're not allowed to do this outside the United States. This is too good for everybody else. And at first, the Anthropic people, Claude people, didn't listen. They kept it on in some places. In Canada, for example, through most of the weekend, you could still use Fable 5. But now my message at the bottom of my Claude window says, Claude Fable 5 is currently unavailable. So clearly the U.S. government has succeeded in allowing only Americans to have access to this and not the rest of the world because it's so powerful. So, Carmi, where does that leave you? Where do you want to start with this? I mean, I have questions, but I think I just kind of want to give you the give you the wish stick.
2: I think what's important for you know, folks to understand is that this didn't come out of nowhere, is that Anthropic is the company that brought us Claude, and the various models, the large language models, the frontier models, that it has released in recent months. And Anthropic was created by some ex-OpenAI employees who are concerned about the ethics of the company, and they left because they wanted

0: to create an ethical AI company that balanced, you know, making these tools available with protecting humanity. So, earlier this year, they released a preview version. It was called Claude Preview, Claude Mythos Preview. And it was so powerful, that as they were getting it ready for release, they realized this thing can break into existing cybersecurity protections. So they decided not to release it to the public. And instead, they only made it available under this Project Glasswing initiative to certain trusted tech companies, as well as later the Canadian government and other governments, for their researchers to play with it and learn how to build better protections against it. So what we're seeing happen with the U.S. government, because they're afraid it'll fall into the hands of U.S. nationals, is they're concerned that this technology could be used to start a cyber war. And after they launched Glasswing, they went ahead and released two versions of it, Fable 5 and Mythos 5. Mythos 5 is the full-strength version. Fable 5 is the somewhat dialed-back version with better protections in place. So all of this is, you know, there's this tension. Anthropic wants to compete against OpenAI, compete against Google, be a successful AI company, but it's released a model that's so powerful that it could, you know, ignite a digital war and break into protected systems. So the U.S. government, which has been arguing with Anthropic about its use in defense systems as well as other government platforms, is now essentially saying, no, you cannot release it, and is ordering the company to dial that back. And as a result, we here in Canada can't see it. We're going to see more of this because OpenAI released its own frontier model that is also considered threatening to existing cyber protections. And this is going to become a theme. This tension between AI companies and cybersecurity experts who say, that's basically like a doomsday device. We've got to dial it back. And that's kind of where we're at now with this.
1: Well, they certainly have lost their way from an ethical Save the People platform to, by the way, let's kill the world. And so what's your takeaway on this? I mean, is this where it starts to run away when governments have to just full on go stop?
0: We're certainly approaching a tipping point. And in fact, we may very well be there. And I think if it were any other government, I'd say, hey, this is legitimate, but this is the U.S. government. And at this point, I have a little bit less trust in their intentions than I might have had maybe a couple of years ago. So I take it with a fairly significant grain of salt. It's certainly a risk that we have to be aware of. And certainly I know that our government is deeply concerned about this. Actually, Canada stepped forward to be part of Project Glasswing, to be part of that initiative, that effort to learn more about how it works and to build better protections. And so we're already part of this conversation. I'm hoping that there are still adults in the room south of the border to guide this conversation. But if they aren't, this is an opportunity for perhaps Ottawa to step up and lead, or at least be part of the leadership of this global conversation as these tools get ever more powerful.
1: I think it's cute that you think all of Ottawa would create policy that works.
0: I hope. I'm an eternal optimist, Shane.
1: Yeah,
0: so
1: that's good. It's a good perspective. The trust thing is a big one. And if you look at what's going on in the States, down in our broadcast city of Windsor, the president has stop the Gordie Howe Bridge to protect the pockets of his friend and donation friend at the Ambassador Bridge, right? Like, I mean, that's the way the conversation is at least leading. And so it's quite remarkable to me to say, okay, well, are we sure that this is the problem or is this not the problem? And I mean, clearly it's dangerous in the wrong hands or irresponsible hands.
0: Yeah.
1: Right.
0: And I believe the technical issue is valid because Anthropic itself voluntarily decided to not release the preview version a couple of months ago. So we know it's an issue. Washington isn't making this up. However, you're right. I think it's valid to call into question the motivations of the administration considering their behavior around issues like the Gordie Howe Bridge. And can we trust that this is about safety, or is it about the fact that maybe the leaders of Anthropic haven't bent themselves down on a knee or donated enough to, the Arch project in Washington or complimented Donald Trump as much as other tech leaders have. Mm-hmm. We know that the tech industry has kind of pivoted in that they used to oppose this administration's policy. But of course, Trump 2.0, very different story. Tech companies have gotten on board. Anthropic, not so much. Maybe that's why it's become Washington's whipping boy.
1: Now, I don't know if that's why they were there or if they were there or not, but it sounds to me like somebody didn't buy tickets to Donald Trump's 80th birthday at the UFC fights on the weekend.
0: That's right. Or maybe he didn't like, maybe he didn't.

0: how does somebody who's curious dig into it?
1: So when you say you've ridden off-road?
0: Yeah, I've ridden off-road. I mean, I've ridden motorcycles before. You know,
1: my so you have an idea of it. I mean, we get some people coming that have never driven a car.
0: Oh, wow.
1: Yeah. Like I had a student last weekend who doesn't drive. He just wanted to get his bike license first.
0: Can you do that?
1: Yes, you can.
0: Oh, how about that? Okay, now here's the big question. I've got one less than a minute left. Lisa Best, CFAX 1070 Victoria, because all of the motorcycle people here want to know about your motorbike. 30 seconds, go.
1: My bike?
0: Yeah.
1: My bike, its nickname is Sherpa because I carry everybody else's stuff because I teach. Huh. It is a senior citizen. It's a 23-year-old Yamaha Silverado. It looks like a Harley, but a quarter of the price. I used to have a Road King, but it was boring to me, so I just kept switching it up in different Harleys and different bikes. But I don't condone one particular brand. Whatever you choose to ride is your business. No judging. If you're on two wheels, I'm happy about that, and try to keep yourself safe.
0: All right, I love this. Ryan and Lisa, grab their podcast on the iHeart app. Go listen to the show because you can stream it on the iHeart app. And with the time change, by the way, if you're in Ontario or Quebec, you get the inheritance. It's not even early for you. It's late. No. It's lunchtime listening almost. Lisa Best, thank you. What's on your mind, Lisa Best? It's great to see you.
1: Thank you, Shane. A pleasure.
0: Shane Hewitt in the Night Shift. We're going to be right back.
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8: From the National Newsroom of the Canadian Press, I'm Jason White. Two West Kelowna, B.C. neighborhoods are being evacuated because of a fast-moving wildfire. The 8-hectare blaze near Okanagan Lake was only discovered today. The B.C. Wildfire Service suspects it was caused by human activity. Canada will impose new sanctions against Russia as its war in Ukraine continues. The Prime Minister says the sanctions target Russia's shadow fleet, energy revenues, defense industrial, and disinformation actors. Canada's ambassador to France, Nathalie Drouin, calls the decision very positive.
9: With, you know, recognizing the progress that Ukraine is doing, but also recognizing that we need to continue to support Ukraine in the war they are facing.
8: She also says Canada's ready to contribute in the Middle East, especially in light of a deal between the U.S. and Iran. Toronto police say investigators have linked the U.S. consulate shooting and other shootings to multi-layered gun-for-hire networks. Chief Superintendent Joe Matthews gave an update today about one of the suspects.
10: During the execution of our search warrants on June 11th, we did not find 19-year-old Zara Jabi. He's outstanding and wanted in connection with the shooting at the U.S. consulate.
8: 43-year-old Constable Mark Pinizzotto was killed last week during a raid linked to several shooting investigations. The man accused of murdering Tatiana Stefanski in rural BC more than 2 years ago will now represent himself in court. Vitaly Stefanski pleaded not guilty last month in his ex-wife's killing. MPs are calling on the government to tackle the rise of anti-feminist ideology by funding programs that undercut the, quote, manosphere of online influencers blaming women for men's problems. The House of Commons Women's Committee warns anti-feminist ideologies are becoming increasingly prominent in Canada and around the world. Conservative MP Anna Roberts wants legislation that will help.
11: How do we encourage women to come forward if we don't have the laws that are going to protect them? We need to ensure that they feel safe. The other thing that I think that as a committee that we've discovered is it's also our responsibility to educate the individuals, the males, that they need to respect women.
8: The committee says boys are being presented online with extreme content that glorifies dominating and dehumanizing women and amplifies gender-based violence. The Parole Board of Canada has rejected Jacob Hogard's bid for full parole this month. The 41-year-old former Headley